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0: 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It's Brian Kilmeade.
1: All right, from 48th and 6th in Midtown Manhattan, heard around the country, around the world, it's the Brian Kilmeade Show. We're watching a lot of moving parts today. The president's going to sign an executive order refueling coal. We need it for energy, and he says we have a clean way of doing it, and he's getting everyone behind it. So that's gonna put some jet fuel to it. We're also going to discuss what's going on with AI in the executive order, because it's got a lot. That has a lot of ramifications. This hour, I'll be joined by Senator Roger Wicker, and with me in studio right now is Dr. Kevin Roberts, the Heritage Foundation president. Kevin, great to see you.
2: Good to see you live and in person, Brian.
1: I know. Can you believe it? First off, what is your takeaway on, and I'm worried for the country, I forget about Republican, Democrat, of the left-wing zealots that are emerging on the left right now?
2: Yeah, I see the same way. I mean, let's put Republican and Democrat off to the
1: Absolutely.
2: Side. You and I both grew up at a time when there were not only common sense Democrats, but Democrats that conservative people like you and me and your audience could vote for, right? I grew up in the Deep South. Democrats were pro-life. They were pro-gun. Now it isn't just that they're not those things. These are Democrats who want to change the human person. They hate the United States. And the problem for us as a civilization, put the election off to the side,
1: yeah,
2: is that these people are as crazy as Marx and Lenin themselves, and they're winning elections, as you know all too well here in New York City.
1: So one of these candidates, as we were just going over in a previous hour, who was basically an interpreter for the Blind Sheikh, and for people that don't know, in New York City, the Blind Sheikh not only plotted and planned 93 bombing, but he wanted to blow up the Lincoln Tunnel, the George Washington Bridge, and the Midtown Tunnel, and they had plans to do it. Thankfully, it was unwound. This was his interpreter. Now he is in a bright blue district, wins the primary by at least 10 points, and is likely, as a doctor, he's a doctor, and who just served in Gaza at a hospital volunteering where there were tunnels underneath where Hamas was using. And now he looks like he's going to be serving in Congress.
2: Yeah, this is a guy who ought to be investigated, not be on the cusp of being in Congress. It's very likely because of the district that he will be elected. You know, you and I over the years, Brian, have talked about, you know, what's upstream of this. In other words, what's the origins of this kind of nonsense? It's our terrible education system. You know, it isn't just that we have put poor kids of all ethnic backgrounds in zip code discrimination and bad schools where they aren't learning math, they aren't learning reading. It's that in addition to that, we've used those schools and this noble promise we make to the American people, we're going to educate everybody well, and we've indoctrinated them. And so that's why someone like this joker in New Jersey could have this profile, this proximity to the Blind Sheikh, and actually win the Democrat primary by 10 points.
1: So here is his name is Adam Homowy, and he's a doctor, U.S. Army veteran, and Democrat nominee. So here he goes. He spent time at a Gaza hospital, which Israeli officials said was connected to tunnel activity during the Israel-Hamas war. Who else was there? Sinwar. That's where he was killed. People backing him up, Bernie Sanders, AOC, Tammy Duckworth said her life was saved by him. So let's just assume that in battle that he did his job. But what he did when he's not at battle is even more problematic. His explanation for being with the Blind Sheikh, who, by the way, was prosecuted by our own Andy McCarthy, was he was just an old man that needed help. Nobody describes him as an old man that needed help. Cut 8.
3: 30 years ago, he's a well-known person in the community. He, you know, spoke all over New Jersey, and he was a blind old man that, you know, people, you know, volunteered when he needed, you know, some kind of service because he couldn't take care of himself. And so that's kind of all the association is. There's nothing back then, and there's nothing now.
1: I don't know. They could have called a general service. He didn't have to be his interpreter, go to court with him and defend him in court.
2: He had free will, and the distance that he's trying to create now really belies the truth. I mean, this is something that you wish could be taken care of in the general election. It's highly unlikely, because what's happening as the Democrat Party nominates more and more of these radical leftists is that the rank and file voters in the Democrat Party, even if they think that this is ridiculous, that he's the nominee, are more willing to vote for people like him, or for that matter, James Tallarico, The guy who says there are six genders. Where? In the state of Texas. This isn't Hawaii. It's not California. It's not New Jersey. In the state of Texas, the point is, it isn't, unfortunately, limited just to this guy who probably should be investigated for sedition. It is something that is a huge trend. We see it in Washington all the time, and it worries me deeply, even if you put the labels of Republican and Democrat off to the side.
1: And then when you look what's going on in Maine, now suddenly Susan Collins trailing by eight. We know she's underpolled. Everybody knows it. She's never winning a poll before she wins an election. She's the last senator in the Northeast that's a Republican. So people that are saying, well, who cares? It matters a lot because you need a moderate in there or center left in there, or you just lose a seat. That's probably going to happen when Susan Collins after this cycle, unless something radically changes. But she's running against a guy that just got caught in a sexting scandal. And that's not the worst of it. Telling a Purple Heart recipient should have died, talking about seeing a film. Horrible things about women. If they don't want to be raped, stop drinking. So he's still getting backing from everybody, or they're just ignoring it. Listen to AOC, cut five.
4: The Democrats abandoned Graham Plattner after these messages came out, these sexually explicit messages he sent to women.
5: You know, I haven't waded into that primary. I don't believe the primary has occurred yet. So I would kind of, you know, again, I don't wade in on that. I haven't waded in that race.
1: Is that a good explanation for someone who wants to be president?
2: No, and I'm sitting here chuckling because if you read between the lines, I think that's AOC saying in so many words, I'm trying to get as far away from this guy as possible. And of course, imagine if that guy were on our side at Heritage, Brian, he would be toast. But I want to underscore something that you said about Senator Collins. To state the obvious, her voting record, according to our Heritage Action scorecard, is not very conservative. But we are so grateful for her for two reasons. Sure. The point that you made, she's the most conservative person who can be elected there. But the second thing, I think it's really important for us to emphasize this in America 250 as we try to be unabashed conservatives at Heritage, but also be civil about how we talk about things. She's a gentle lady. She's a stateswoman. She really is. And so when we have some disagreements sometimes, it's never personal. It's always professional. And to her credit and her staff's credit, she always listens. It's really important for strident conservatives who say, well, we can let Senator Collins go away, realize we have to have that vote in order to get good legislation passed.
1: Right. And we'll see what's going to happen because they got a big decision to make by Tuesday because they say the word is just about everyone that it's going to get worse for him. So with the Nazi tattoo, you wouldn't think it's going to get worse. But he said, oh, I got drunk. How many people, you know, get drunk, get a tattoo, and leave it? Or get drunk and get a tattoo?
2: Well, and then, you know, all of this nonsense about this guy being on this sordid website for teenagers dressed only in a towel. I mean, you say, what could be worse? But the chatter in Washington, for what it's worth this morning, is that there's another shoe to drop today or tomorrow. And it'll be interesting to see if AOC or Schumer or Bernie or Senator Warren actually continue to basically stand up for this guy or if they're going to cut bait.
1: So evidently, the Wall Street Journal is reporting that behind the scenes, Bernie says, is it going to get worse? He said, no, that's it. Plattner also said that there's nothing else. Elizabeth Warren also attended the meeting, followed up and said there's a big difference between marital issues and allegations of sexual assault. The people said Plattner agreed and denied any credible allegations of assault were forthcoming. Went on to say, it's not a secret. I've had a messy, complicated life, he told the senators. One of the people said the worst of the rumors we've all heard are not true.
2: Well,
1: I don't know. Tell me what that is.
2: Time will tell.
1: Yeah.
2: I guess the point is, to your great point, we already know enough to know that this guy should not be on the cusp of joining the U.S. Senate.
1: So there's a few things boiling out there. First off, first story in media today is that Sherrod Brown is now leading John Husted in Ohio, a state the president won by 11 points. Kevin Roberts, does that concern you about the trend? Because you lose the Senate, the president's not going to get anybody confirmed, let alone a Supreme Court justice.
2: Yeah, it's concerning. You know, I was talking to Senator Husted a couple months ago.
1: He's a great guy.
2: He's a tremendous guy. We're lucky to have him in the Senate. Very thoughtful guy on policy. So I hope he stays there a long time for that reason. But I was talking to him, and he was concerned about the race a couple of months ago. The good news is, as you said, that this is an increasingly red state. President Trump remains relatively popular. I think what's going for Senator Husted is that Vivek Ramaswamy, who's also in a tight race for the governorship, actually looks like he's got a slight lead in that same poll. He's down by one, but the polls that we're seeing show that both of them, Ramaswamy and Husted, are actually doing better. I think that by the time we get to Labor Day, if two things happen, that they're going to be okay, and then, in fact, the Republicans will hold the Senate. You know that Heritage full-throat supports the Iran incursion by the president. We also know that there are economic and potential political consequences if it's still going on Election Day. I think the president has earned the benefit of the doubt to land this plane. I think he's going to do so in Iran in a satisfactory way that shows we've denuded the Iranian military by 20 years. If we do that and we have Congress actually pass an economic recovery agenda, what we call the American Opportunity Agenda at Heritage this summer, as they go into the August recess, I think Husted will be fine. I think Mike Rogers, the Republican nominee in Michigan, actually is a sleeper candidate for a Senate pickup. And I think some of the embattled incumbents, like Senator Collins, not because of anything she's done wrong, because of the nature of Maine, actually could end up winning their races. The Republicans might pick up a seat or two.
1: Now, Democrats feel as confident in North Carolina. Should they be?
2: They should. And it's not because I want to endorse Roy Cooper, which I would never do, but it's just a recognition that he, the Democrat nominee, two-term governor, is a very successful statewide candidate. Michael Whatley, the Republican candidate, great guy, as you know, really solid candidate. But between the fact that North Carolina is a purple state for all intents and purposes, Roy Cooper has won a couple of statewide elections and remains popular, I think that's one where the Republicans are going to have to do a lot of investing.
1: Handicap Georgia for me.
2: Georgia, I actually think is, we shouldn't call it a sleeper state for Republicans because it still is, leans to be a red state. I think that there is a real decent shot that the Republican nominee wins there. John Ossoff, although I disagree with everything about him and his politics, has done a very good job, as some of these other radical leftists have, of presenting himself as a moderate. But I think there's going to be enough money for advertising to prove that that hasn't been the case when you look at his record. So as I look at the map, Brian, bottom line, I see a lot of, well, a couple of pickup opportunities for Republicans, and I see some of these races where we're trying to hold a seat. For example, the new Republican nominee for the Senate in Texas, Ken Paxton, I actually think is going to win by at least 6 points because of the radicalism of the Democrat nominee.
1: Kevin, can you stick around?
2: Absolutely.
1: I will take a short time out and come back. A lot more to talk about, including what's happening with the President of the United States and what he should do next in Iran. We'll go a little bit deeper because the word is that the Iranians have said, okay, we'll come together and we'll get the uranium out that's been buried after since 2025. We'll see how that goes and see if anyone on the Iranian side wants to dispute that, like they seem to always do, because they're fighting with each other even more than they're disagreeing with us. Don't move.
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8: The more you listen, the more you'll know. 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
0: So the president's got it tough to, with Kevin Roberts and Heritage Foundation. And Kevin, president's got a tough decision to make. He says he's talking to some elements with Iran, and there's no doubt about it. Economically, they feel the enormous pressure. And I hear from everyone, this blockade on the blockade has been unbelievably effective, and blowing out engine rooms of ships to try to beat it have been great. Every time they try to hit us, we're able to fight that off. And then they go and hit the Gulf states, which is not good either. But the president's got to make a decision, and he knows it. Here he is yesterday, cut 12.
9: The negotiation itself has gone very well, actually. Very well.
10: Mr. President.
9: It could happen. I mean, if it happens, I mean, it might not happen. You know, who knows? But if it happens, it could happen, like, over the weekend.
0: What do you think is going to happen?
11: Look, I have to start by saying this from a historian's point of view. I think Donald Trump is already one of our historically great presidents, just in terms of legacy, especially in the second term. And because of what he's done in foreign policy, he approaches this, as you know so well, Brian, not really wanting to intervene in these situations, but just being overwhelmed by the injustice and the evil of a regime like Iran. And so I give him tremendous, tremendous credit for having the courage to do what he's done. And I'm very supportive, as we are at Heritage. Having said that, there's this other good that's competing on the calendar, and it has to do with the midterms. And it's because there are real economic consequences of this particular conflict that are beginning to show themselves or manifest themselves in public opinion surveys. I happen to think there's still time to land this plane. Our experts at Heritage say if the war ended today, that we've already denuded Iran's military by 20 years. We would love for the whole thing to be complete, right?
0: 3 years they cannot make ballistic missiles for 3 years.
11: Yeah, that's right. And look, this is a win. No doubt about it. We have to also recognize that he's having to negotiate, in essence, with the devil. And so if you decapitate the Iranian regime, which we've done in essence twice, what that system does is regenerate those 86 slots in that Supreme Council that they have. That's the reality that Trump is dealing with. But look, again, to give him credit and congratulations, he's a great negotiator. I think this president of all of our modern presidents has earned the benefit of the doubt to have the summer to figure this out. And so the Republicans in particular, who voted for that ridiculous war powers resolution, ought to be embarrassed of themselves. Because first of all, the executive has authority, as we've said at Heritage for 53 years, to wage war for quite a while. But the real point is, this peace negotiation is close. It's been close for weeks. Let the president land the plane. And let's also sit back, just to make one concluding point, Brian, and know that when the president has concluded this conflict, he's going to get back to focusing on the economy and his policies, especially this term. Thinking about Treasury Secretary Scott Bessent, Kevin Warsh at the Fed, they are going to generate real economic growth. I think what his base is saying is, sir, we love you, we support you, we of course support our military, we want this very good conflict to come to an end so we can get you back focused on the economy. He's going to figure that out. It's only early June.
0: Right, and Cuba's going to be next, and that's going to be maybe people be indifferent about that. It's transformational. It's going to give us first time to have no Chinese or Russian footprint in our hemisphere. Really, I mean, it's unbelievable what's happened in Central and South America, but that's not the most sexy thing you vote on. I get it, in November. Do you expect the debate stage in 28 to be as crowded as the Democratic debate stage? Do Republicans be as crowded as the Democrats? Or is it just going to be JD alone?
11: Yeah, there will probably be a few more candidates in addition to the vice president. I take Secretary Rubio's, take him at his word. He's a good man, has been a great leader, that he's not going to run if the vice president does.
0: I thoroughly believe that.
11: I completely believe that, knowing Rubio. And so I think you could have a couple of niche candidates. You're always going to have that. But I think if the Iran conflict comes to a conclusion and people have 2.5 years to realize, oh my gosh, this administration deserves so much credit for establishing real peace in the world, to say nothing of what's happened in our own backyard in Latin America already, potentially in Cuba. And very importantly, Brian, the economy begins to roar, as our chief economist, Dr. E.J. Antoni, says it will once the conflict has come to a conclusion. Then I think that the vice president walks to the nomination.
0: Where is immigration now? The Minneapolis optics weren't great, but I understand the approach. I think Mark Wayne Mullen's an unbelievable choice. Great. But what do you think? What do the polls tell you about illegal immigration?
11: That the administration's a victim of its own success. that they've been entirely categorically successful in closing the southern border, zero border crossings. And they've even been modestly successful on interior enforcement, even though you have
0: about 4 million out. Right?
11: Yeah, sanctuary cities and counties and states standing in their way. Our mutual friend Tom Homan's been remarkable in that regard. I think if they continue this pace and there aren't any of these blowups that the left can exploit to undermine this effort, then I think that this is a very historic presidency also on immigration, mm-hmm. which is important for us and our American identity.
0: Right. And what is the focus in the last 30 seconds? What's Heritage been focusing on?
11: The economy. So we've got an idea. We've been working with leaders in Congress called the American Opportunity Agenda, healthcare transparency, some permitting reform, some additional tax reform. We think that it's a jump ball, it's a 50-50 shot at getting this done. This would be called Reconciliation 3.0. We're pushing like heck for this. Great credit to Speaker Johnson for making it happen. We just need the Senate Republicans to play ball.
0: All right, Kevin Roberts, always at the hub of it all. It's going to be an interesting 6 months and a great time to celebrate 250, right? Coming up July 4th. You're listening to the Brian Kilmeade Show. Don't move. Senator Roger Wicker is next, Chairman of Armed Services, a rare appearance in multimedia operations.

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1: I'm Jeff Hamlin. The state Senate has overridden Governor Josh Stein's veto of HB 87, known as the Education Choice for Children Act, sending the measure into law. The House had already voted to override the veto last month. Republican Representative Julie Von Hafen of Wake County opposed to the measure.
2: This veto and undermine public education. All voucher programs, direct funding and resources away from underfunded public schools.
1: The FBI has joined the search for two men who escaped from the Vance County Detention Center on Wednesday. 33-year-old Michael Miles and 21-year-old LaShawn Knott escaped. A $20,000 reward being offered for each individual. A fire at a Wilson Animal Rescue left up to 30 cats dead. The fire broke out at around 7 o'clock Wednesday night. Jeff Hamlin, WPTF News.
3: News.com. With SRN News, I'm Keith Peters in Washington. The United States has imposed sanctions on Cuban President Miguel Díaz-Canel, his wife, and three other individuals. The action Thursday is the latest move by the Trump administration to pressure the island's leadership, and it drew immediate condemnation from Havana. Hezbollah has rejected the latest ceasefire agreement between Israel and the Lebanese government and demanded a complete Israeli withdrawal. Thursday's announcement came as local authorities said Israeli strikes killed at least four people. A UN peacekeeper was also killed in the crossfire. The House has passed a bill to aid Ukraine and sanction Russia in a sign of impatience with President Trump's approach to the war. On Wall Street, the Dow up by 874 points, the Nasdaq dropped 23, the S&P 500 up by 30. More details at srnnews.com.
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1: Clear skies tonight with a low of 58. We're expecting sunny skies Friday and a high of 95. Friday night, partly cloudy, low of 68. Saturday, sunny skies and a high of 95. Partly cloudy on Saturday night with a low of 72.
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8: 15 minutes, I'll be able to take some calls, but right now, in a matter of moments, we'll be welcoming the chairman of the Armed Services Committee, Senator Roger Wicker of Missouri. Special thanks, Kevin Roberts, for coming in, bringing us up to date on the ramifications of the primaries, where I do not revel in the results of the primaries on the left, even if it makes Democrats more vulnerable in the general, because some of these people that are vying for Senate seats, like the one in Maine, some of the people that got the, basically it's a, in a very Democratic district, this radical that was with the blind shake that looks like he's going to won by 10 points in the primary, supported by AOC and company and the socialists that are out there. I think it's crazy, the divide that's happening. I think it's crazy, and I think it's dangerous what's happening out there. So we'll see what's going on. So yesterday, Marco Rubio went to Capitol Hill for the second straight day. This time he won in front of foreign relations. He won in front of foreign relations to tell everyone whatever questions you have, but focus mainly on the Iran war. And here is some of the exchanges yesterday. This is with Gregory Meeks of New York, Cut 20.
9: Yes or no? Did you warn President Trump before the Iran war began that this conflict would drive up cost on gas, food, travel, and shipping?
10: The president,
9: yes or no?
10: The president and the full administration was aware that there would be consequences to action, but the consequences of Iran having a nuclear weapon were worse.
9: Did you?
8: And so, yeah, go ahead. If you just want to ask hostile questions, go ahead. Do you think for a second Secretary of State Marco Rubio wasn't fully aware of the upside and downside of taking on Iran first time? That anyone's directly dealt with this instead of directly trying to get some type of deal that nobody else could verify, like the JCPOA? Pretty sure no one's really done that. So I want to bring in Senator Roger Wicker right now, who's got his hands full. It was a very consequential week on Capitol Hill. Senator, welcome to Brian Kilmeade Show.
11: Hey, Brian. Thanks for having me on. It's good to hear you.
8: Same here. I appreciate it. And so there's a lot of interplay. Yesterday, Marco Rubio and the day before, first in front of the Senate, then in front of the House, had to deal with a lot of antics and a lot of hostility towards the Iran war. Senator, where do you stand about this conflict? Now we're in the eighth week of a two-week pause. Where does Senator Roger Wicker stand?
11: Well, I supported the president when he bombed the nuclear facilities months ago, and I very much appreciated and supported publicly when he went in and decided finally we needed to take kinetic action. I think the president has been very, very patient. Really, he's had the patience of Job in terms of dealing with people who are highly unreliable, who have lied every day for really 47 years. And I don't think anybody in their, that's just really looking at it fairly could blame the president for giving up on the negotiations and returning to the kinetic action based on everything that we've seen. I've been supportive of the president, and he's been great to talk to us. I do think that possibly he's entertaining in his mind whether we should just go back and finish the job and totally obliterate their military forces there in Iran.
8: So on armed services, you can only tell me so much. But for the audience, Senator Wicker, how are we doing with armaments? How are we doing with munitions? And is that part of the reason the president's holding off?
11: Well, it's something that we have to be careful about. But we are in good shape with munition and armaments. Clearly, every time we decide to take an action, that has to be factored in. And I think the president is doing that, and the chairman of the Joint Chiefs. But we are fully capable of doing what the president decides he needs to do if he finally concludes that these talks are going nowhere.
8: Senator,
11: I mean, if you think about it, we are supposedly in a ceasefire. And yet, even day before yesterday, Iran is sending ballistic missiles to target American forces in Kuwait. Iran-backed Hezbollah is intent on killing Israelis. So it doesn't look like it's not the kind of ceasefire that I think historians would have said is a ceasefire historically. There is a lot of attempted death and destruction going on right now.
8: Well, we're watching in real time. They say the University of War is happening in Ukraine and the use of drones. In real time, the THAAD missile system, which is awesome, and the Patriot missile system, which is great, they say it's being overwhelmed by cheap drones. And even though you can only stop a missile with that, are we watching a changing warfare? And do you think the needs of the Pentagon has changed in real time, Senator, over the last 18 months?
11: Well, I think maybe the last 18 months has accelerated that. But we realized that we need to change the way we do business and the way we acquire weapons and missiles and defensive armaments. And that's why we put so much of my Forged Act in last year's National Defense Authorization Act, the NDAA, as we call it in shorthand. So we are absolutely utilizing 5, 6, 7 new startup defense companies who are agile, who can do it quickly, and who are learning from our allies in Ukraine how to do things quickly and less expensively, and that is that's going to be a major part of the face of warfare from now on. And also, I just have to commend the patriotic people of Ukraine for fighting for their own country. I mean, we all thought Russia would overwhelm them in a day or two or a week or so, actually, Ukraine has now become the most powerful army in Europe because they've had to, and they've had the resolve to do it. So this is a study in warfare that they'll be talking about not just for decades but for centuries, the way Ukraine has rallied together and gotten their industrial base together. And, of course, we've learned a lot from them.
8: We have, and they're asking for Patriots. Do we have them to give them?
11: We've got some. We could do that to a certain extent, but that's a calculation the president has to make. But there are so many other things that could be used also. Our delivery of Patriots is not the end all and the be all. There are a number of ways we can help them, and of course, you know, we've been helping them with funds so that they could purchase armaments from their neighboring NATO friends. So that help is getting through, and I hope some more will.
8: So I think it's very important what you brought up, that we're no longer depending on the big four companies, Anduril, Zone 5, Leidos, Coaspire. We watch Joe Lonsdale's group. We're Palantir, of course. So you've immediately you basically broadened it out. So we have other companies we could go to maybe have these companies compete with each other. I guess historically, right, Bill Clinton told everyone to coalesce and come together and make it easier. And what it did is it wiped out competition and a sense of deadline. And that hurt us, didn't it?
11: Well, there's no question about it. Yes, it's been an amazing turnaround. And also, they've shown they could do it quickly and adapt quickly at lower cost. And you're absolutely correct. We don't need to be spending $500,000 to shoot something down that costs $30,000 or to that scale. It's a new day in warfare, and it favors those that are nimble. But also, resolve. I honestly think I think the Russians against Ukraine are losing their resolve, and I think public opinion, to the extent that Putin pays attention to it, public opinion is turning against him. Now, of course, the Ayatollahs in Iran and their heirs are not paying attention to the people, because the folks there really, frankly, don't have the wherewithal to rise up and overturn this oppressive regime. If the Iranian people had found a way to do so, it would and actually represented the mainstream of opinion there. Iran could be one of the more modern countries in that section of the world, but they don't have the weapons and the guns just yet.
8: Senator Roger Wicker, our guest. So, Senator, what have we done to help the Gulf states defend themselves? Should we go back to warfare? Evidently, obviously, Iran thinks their best strategy is to hurt our allies and try to break them away from us. And Kuwait having 65 hurt 2 days ago is not going to help. And Saudi Arabia pushing us.
11: Yeah. Ballistic missile attacks toward Kuwait. And we're doing our best to intercept them. Well, you know, it seems to me, Brian, that our Gulf allies were more supportive later on. And as the talks wear on, and we don't seem to be making any progress, I think our Gulf allies are beginning to think that they just need to get the best deal possible, because we're not going to be able to actually end Iran's capability. My view, on the other hand, would be get back to full scale attack on taking down the military capability of this outlaw regime, and then I think it's a lot more inviting to have a Saudi Arabia lead the region in joining full-fledged the Abraham Accord and moving into the 21st century. 26 years too late, but that's what we need to do, and Saudi needs to take the lead there. But to me, the length of time that we bent over backwards with these fruitless negotiations, I would just understand fully if the president decided enough is enough.
8: Good, and you have a lot of power, Senator.
11: Long enough.
8: And Senator, for Roger Wicker to come out and say that, I think that would mean a lot, because it's hard for people to say, well, he just does whatever Trump wants. No one thinks that about you. Yeah, you always,
11: well,
8: you've been there before, and we'll be there after.
11: We've been working. Thank you for saying that. We've been working shoulder to shoulder with President Trump and Secretary Hegseth, yes, as a team, and I appreciate that. So there's discussions on both sides of the issue, pros and cons, are very much a part of it.
8: So, Senator, I just want to get you. Yesterday it was announced that Bill Pulte is going to be the acting DNI, and a lot of people are upset by that because he seems to have absolutely no experience. Are you somebody that would have trouble with that and would hope the president rethinks it or whatever?
11: This is an acting position, and it will not come before the Senate for confirmation. I don't know the individual, so my default position is at first blush to trust the judgment of the president. But I really don't have that much information, and I'm working on trying to

0: a dozen today, and I do not know where that will end up. But the thing is, we actually very much need we need to get the Department of Homeland Security open. It's a shame that have to do it in this unusual reconciliation way, which the American people have a hard time understanding because it's frankly so complicated for us. So I hope we can get it open. I do not believe that that these other expenditures have to be linked, but we'll see where the votes are. But the main thing is we need to get a very important department of the government open and running as it should have been, frankly, last October the 1st.
1: You would think, especially with the World Cup here and the Olympics a year away. Senator Roger Wicker, always great to have you on. We should have it on.
0: Thank you,
1: we should have this happen more. I know you're busy this week. Thanks so much for the time.
0: Thank you, sir.
1: You got it. 1-866-408-7669. Don't move.
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1: Scott Pelley is a pompous...
2: kind of a Simpsons character.
1: Yeah, with a jaw like this. What, tell me how... It's like you're from Texas, dude.
3: He lashed out at Nick Bilton,
2: the new boss of 60 Minutes.
1: Screaming at your boss in front of everyone, then leaking that to the press.
2: And Nick Bilton says, do you want to take this private? This seems like a... getting like a little heated right now. Yeah. And he's like, no, we're gonna do this in public right now.
1: For me, you, and the New York Times. This guy just took a job. He's not an ideologue.
2: Right.
1: He has no background as being an ideologue. And he's like, you have no experience. Like, how dare you? Derating supersede general politeness to a new boss and berating them because you want to record it, send it to the New York Times, make a hero of yourself. You're not welcome here. It's like, what? You're not my real dad. It's like, okay, relax.
4: So that's the Fifth Column broadcast, and that is Michael Moynihan, Camille Foster, Matt Welch, talking about the choice by Scott Pelley to put on a show and then get fired, and then say, I wanted to keep my job, and they came out and said, no, you didn't. You clearly wanted to do this the whole time. And they said Barry Weiss is lying, because behind closed doors, he did try to keep his job. No, there wasn't. And you don't act like that and try to keep your job. You go out because you made $25 million a year, maybe more, for 40 years. And you decided that I'm going to leave, because I don't like the direction CBS is going. Well, guess what else? Oracle founders, Oracle just bought CBS. It's been buried in third place for 25, 30 years. 60 Minutes is a success, but nobody looks at it as balanced. It's an interesting magazine with a great legacy, but nobody says, wow, Donald Trump's getting a fair shot there today. I mean, it's basically in Oregon. Look at Leslie Stahl. Never apologized for what she did. And they don't like the direction. So Scott Pelley's gone. Good riddance.
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8: News this hour from Town Hall. I'm Keith Peters in Washington. The latest ceasefire talks stall as Israel kills four people in southern Lebanon on Thursday, including a UN peacekeeper.
9: Hezbollah has rejected the latest ceasefire agreement reached between Israel and the Lebanese government, demanding a complete Israeli withdrawal. Thursday's announcement came as Israeli strikes killed at least four people and a UN peacekeeper. A statement by Hezbollah's leader, Naeem Qassem, was read out by a news presenter for Hezbollah's Al-Manar news station. In the statement, Qasem said the agreement's demand that Hezbollah fighters leave southern Lebanon under fire would mean surrender, defeat, and achieving the enemy's goals. He added, "What we're concerned about is an end to the aggression, ceasefire, and Israel's withdrawal." I'm Karen Shamas.
8: President Trump is unveiling new investments aimed at boosting America's coal industry. Willie Nelson reports from the White House.
10: President Trump is announcing a major investment in the coal industry as the administration moves to expand domestic energy production and strengthen America's energy independence.
11: As a result of the $700 million investment that I'm announcing today, we will protect 14 coal plants and 42 coal mines. It's a tremendous number. And build two new coal plants and one massive new export terminal, because we're exporting coal. Coal's a great business, really a big business, and it's real power. It's in terms of power, there's really nothing like it.
10: Willie Nelson, The White House.
8: The House has passed a bill to aid Ukraine and sanction Russia in a sign of impatience with President Trump's approach to the ongoing war. On Wall Street, the Dow Jones Industrial Average up by 874 points. The Nasdaq dropped 23, but the S&P advanced 30. More at townhall.com.
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15: I'm Jim Hamlin. The FBI now involved in the search for two missing Vance County inmates who wound up escaping from the Vance Detention Center on Wednesday. 33-year-old Michael Miles and 21-year-old LaShawn Knott escaped. Officials said a reward of up to $20,000 for each individual is being offered. As the Carolina Hurricanes continue play in the Stanley Cup Finals, Joni Owens continues work. She has worked at the Lenovo Center setting up refreshments since 1999. She tells ABC 11 she remembers when the Canes won the Stanley Cup.
16: I was like, wow, I never would have imagined. I mean, I've never experienced anything that exciting.
15: The state Senate has overridden Governor Stein's veto of HB 87, known as the Education Choice for Children Act, that sends the measure into law. The WPTF forecast for tonight, clear with a low of 58. Jeff Hamlin, WPTF News.
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0: 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It's Brian Kilmeade.
4: Everyone, so glad you're there. It's the Brian Kilmeade Show from 48th and 6th in Midtown Manhattan. A lot going on. Everyone's talking in New York, where I'm located, about the Knicks go to San Antonio, play against the favorite San Antonio Spurs, who just beat the defending champions. And they beat him after trailing at halftime significantly. Dick Stockton's going to be joining me at 11:30, one of America's finest sportscasters ever. And Doug Schoen, former Clinton advisor, Democratic strategist and pollster. And because one of the great reasons with Doug, he's a moderate Democrat. And they're gone. You know, Joe Manchin, Kyrsten Sinema, I think Fetterman would be the last one. I don't even think Fetterman would call himself a moderate. I think he's just a common sense guy. Well, what has happened to that party? Let's get to the big three.
21: Number three, what are your concerns about AI developers obtaining approval from the U.S. government?
22: My understanding of the current EO is not that it's approval, but it's early testing. But I think as these models get more powerful, there will need to be increasingly strong frameworks to ensure that we can meet the safety guarantees we want to meet.
4: All right, that was good from Mr. OpenAI. Not A-OK, AI isn't with lawmakers. Many graduates, as it promises to change every aspect of their lives, aren't happy. We talk about the regulation that does not stifle growth and advancement, and the EO that's coming our way.
21: Number two.
23: We're going to have to stop them from having a nuclear weapon. That's what we've done. And they've agreed to that. By the way, if they sign the agreement, they will have agreed to, we will not have a nuclear weapon.
4: Democrats' primary, frustrating is the only way to describe a two-week ceasefire, now in its eighth week with Iran. We got the latest on the talks, which are highlighted by low-level attacks.
21: Number one.
24: It wasn't like I subpoenaed him. It wasn't like the government brought him in as a hostile witness. What he ended up saying on cross-examination was that the blind sheikh talked about jihad all the time, making war against the United States.
4: Democrats' primary season is reaffirming that it has become a radical far-left party. We look at the radical in New Jersey that just got elected, an unhinged maniac running for Senate in Maine, and we wait and watch the results in California, who can't even count their ballots. It is so frustrating. By the way, if you ever missed the show, youtube.com/@TheBrianKilmeadeShow. It's got highlights and the complete show after and other things that I'm doing throughout the network. Let's bring in Doug Schoen, former Clinton advisor, Democratic strategist, and pollster. Also a key advisor to Mayor Bloomberg when he was running for president and retaining that mayor's slot. And he did a fantastic job as mayor. Even when you look back now, you appreciate him more and more after you see the incompetence we're dealing with now. Hey, Doug, are you worried about your party?
25: I'm very worried, Brian. We've had these conversations for a lot of years, but I've never been more worried. How can somebody who thinks like I do support Graham Plattner, the guy in New Jersey? I guess it's Hamaway or there, Dr. Hamaway or thereabouts. I mean, he was a confederate and confidant of the blind sheik. I can't say he was complicit, but he was pretty darn close to being complicit. Why he would deal with a man like this, I can't say. Why people would nominate him is beyond my ability to reason.
4: But he's going to get in office because it's a bright blue district, so he won the nomination, so that means he's going to go in. Here's Andy McCarthy, who prosecuted the blind sheik. Cut 9.
24: It wasn't like I subpoenaed him. It wasn't like the government brought him in as a hostile witness. He volunteered to testify for this guy. He knew exactly who he was. What he ended up saying on cross-examination was that the blind sheik talked about jihad all the time, and in fact, at that conference, had talked about making war against the United States. So everybody knew who this guy was.
4: So, I mean, you can't even duck it. That's Andy McCarthy said he volunteered and testified. Here's what Hamawi said. Cut 8.
1: 30 years ago, he's a well-known person in the community. He, you know, spoke all over New Jersey, and he was a blind old man that, you know, people, you know, volunteered when he needed, you know, some kind of service because he couldn't take care of himself. And so that's kind of all the association is. There's nothing, there was nothing back then, and there's nothing now.
4: So you buy that explanation. He also volunteered in the Gaza hospital. Underneath that hospital were tunnels where Hamas was getting in and out. He wants to shut off the Iron Dome and wants us to stop supplying any type of military weapons to Israel. So another anti-Israel candidate.
25: Well, I think he's more than anti-Israel, given his association with the blind sheik and the fact that he doesn't even say that it was a mistake. Given what's happened both then and now, Brian, I think he's pretty darn close to being against America and against our values.
4: So I'm going to let you hear Fetterman to make you feel a little bit better.
25: I hope so.
4: Yeah, so we were talking about the main candidate, Graham Plattner. So we know now that he was sexting on a teen dating site. And he said, well, I have PTSD. You know, I went through rough times. I went to counseling. Here's Senator John Fetterman.
2: People say, well, I'm sure he's not a saint. It's like, yeah, definitely. He's definitely not a saint. You know, clearly he has an entire history of saying the most abhorrent things. So that's here as a Democrat. You know, the last time we really got all in on a guy that was sending vulgar and inappropriate and sexual kinds of things, that was Swalwell. So I feel like we've been warned. And a guy that just a couple months ago said, oh, there's no more scandals. And here we are now. And now, now we don't have any more now. Well, clearly he lied back then. So he's been dishonest through the entire thing.
4: So now people are saying worse is going to come out. And the Wall Street Journal reports behind closed doors that they asked Plattner flat out, Bernie Sanders, Elizabeth Warren, is more coming? So he's got a week until the primary. What are the mechanics of this, Doug? You've been through so many things. Remember with Bill Clinton, all the scandals that popped up when he was governor?
25: Okay.
4: And you know what it's like to be you don't know if you're to be in part of a campaign. You don't know if it's going to implode or not. He ended up becoming president twice. So what's happening in that campaign office, you think?
25: Sure. What's happening is Warren and Sanders, his principal benefactors, are saying, look, if there's more, we will call on the Democrats in Maine and around the country not to support you, to disavow you, and to encourage you to drop the race. If that happens, it'll be very difficult, if not impossible, for Plattner to continue. Not beyond the realm of logic that he would, but as a practical matter, if his major supporters and the party abandon him, I'd give Susan Collins a very clear knock. My own take is everything I've seen, and I'll be personal about it, about Senator Fetterman. Senator Fetterman moved to the center after election and a mental health crisis, which he freely acknowledged, and he was hospitalized for. To me, that's courage. But his staff, who was far left, quit and all said he was crazy. Well, I mean, you can't have it both ways. You can't, as he says, do what Swalwell did and what Plattner's done and get away with it. And it isn't that you're crazy if you move to the center, but you're forgivable if you are on the far left. So I hope Plattner abandons his candidacy. I'd feel better. I think the Democrats would feel better, and the country would be better off.
4: Okay, so the other big story is on the Democratic side is Joe Biden's got his memoir coming out, and Jill Biden's got one now, at which time, when she gets on all these interviews, no Republicans are forcing this. This is her. She's trying to rewrite history. In my view, knowing full well what she's saying is not correct, about not getting up in the morning, not knowing who won the election, fully believing that Kamala was going to win, and that Joe would be able to have beat Donald Trump, and that I thought he was having a stroke. He hasn't acted catatonic like that before or since. And then out of nowhere, while she's trying to explain herself and no one's buying it, at the 92nd Street Y, Joe Biden just stands up and starts yelling at her. Listen to this, cut 50.
3: Thank you, Joe. Oh, Joe has a question. Like you couldn't ask it later?
23: Who do you love most in the whole world?
3: Whoopi.
4: And he kept shouting it over and over again, and he looked like he was in slow motion. So your thoughts about why Jill Biden's doing this besides the money?
25: Well, it's the money, the attention, and I guess the personal validation. I would have thought, given what happened, the best course of action for her would have been not to have published or to have published, but tried to be empathetic to a difficult situation her husband faced and be empathetic in a personal way, if not a political way. Obviously, she chose a different way, and, you know, it sort of speaks for itself, doesn't it, Brian?
4: So in a way, though, among Democratic operatives, they're not happy having to look back at 24. And then the autopsy was the week before that. So, and then Joe Biden will bring them back again where they were divided. You know, some people say Joe Biden was wrong. Some people thought Kamala Harris was wrong to run. Other people say he was selfish, Joe Biden, to stay in office and try to run. And of course, the messaging with that 100 days, the billions of dollars that were wasted, it just brings up bad memories. So if you're a Democrat trying to win the midterms or win in 28, how do you handle this?
25: Well, to me, and your question, I think, presupposes the answer I'm going to give. You want to look forward and talk about affordability, about ending the war, about protecting the environment, about fairness and equity in government, a rational immigration policy. You don't want to reprise 2024. You don't want to hear from Joe and Jill Biden. You want to move forward, but the Bidens and the Democratic Party apparently haven't gotten the message, Brian.
4: I want you to hear this exchange. This is actually a good follow-up. Jill Biden being read an excerpt from Kamala Harris's book.
5: In her book, she alludes to a much more fractured relationship between the Bidens and the Emhoffs. She writes that your family asked if she and Doug were loyal to your family. And she wrote that her husband, Doug, said they hide you away for 4 years, give you impossible bleep jobs, don't correct the record when those tasks are mischaracterized, never fight back when you're attacked, never praise your accomplishments. And then, he added, and still, they have to ask if we're loyal. Yeah. How do you respond to that?
6: I never saw that. I never felt that way with Kamala and Doug. I thought we were a great team. Joe.
5: You look shocked.
6: Yeah, I mean, it's, I don't know. We were a team.
4: What do you thought? What's the reality there?
25: I think the reality is when she became vice president and Joe Biden realized what voters in the presidential primaries realized in 2020, that she's not really ready for prime time. She wasn't ready for prime time as vice president. She wasn't ready to be border czar, and she certainly was not ready to be a candidate for 107 days against Donald Trump. I can understand why Doug Imhoff said what he did, but again, to my way of thinking, this shows, as your words, how fractured the relationship was, how inept she was as vice president. And frankly, I saw Clinton and Gore, whatever their differences, work well together. This team had very little chemistry and very little positive interaction, I thought.
4: She had an opportunity when she was named border czar to fix it. Instead, she ignored it. And you look at J.D. Vance, he was given fraud.
25: That's correct.
4: I mean, I'm watching a press conference a week with fraud in Republican states like Ohio. It's not just, you know, just a crackdown. So he was given the job specifically. He was asked to go to Pakistan and negotiate. So, you know, one person looks at this as an opportunity. Mike Pence was awesome as a vice president. I thought Al Gore was a great vice president. George H.W. Bush was fantastic. Dick Cheney. Does anyone doubt that Dick Cheney was a busy, authentic person? I don't care if you agree with everything or nothing. He had a real portfolio. Those days of a vice president being an empty suit are over. She had this unbelievable opportunity. She wasted it. And they're blaming each other. So lastly, who do you want on that debate stage, Doug, on 28? When we get through the midterms, win or lose, take the House, lose the House, whatever. Who do you hope is on the debate stage?
25: Well, I will say this. It's a little too early for me to give a definitive answer. I'm not making an endorsement today, nor telling you who's going to be nominated. They're all a group of, I think, the seven or eight candidates, competent and skilled debaters. I think the party won needs a centrist and moderate philosophy. But I will say this, having watched the only one of the group who's had the courage to appear on Fox and debate, which would be Gavin Newsom from California, he held his own with Sean Hannity, and I thought did a pretty good job. Whether he's qualified or ready to be president, I'm not sure. He's got to explain what's happened in California, explain his comments on the Middle East and Israel. But he's a good and skilled debater, as are the rest. We will have to wait till 2027 and 2028 to see, Brian.
4: Yeah, I got AOC up there, Gavin Newsom up there, Kamala Harris up there, yeah. Shapiro, Bashir, no question about it. Mark Kelly, I think, is running. Chris Murphy, I think, is running. That is just off the top of my head. And of course, Rahm Emanuel, who seems to be the most moderate.
25: Pete Buttigieg as well.
4: That's nine. That's 10.
25: I just think.
4: Okay, we lost.
25: I just think the party needs a philosophy.
4: Yes.
25: Undergird.
4: And I just wish it was center left, just for the good of the country. Center right to center left. The extremes are not going to work. You're not going to get anything passed. You're going to inflame the country. And Doug, you get that more than most. Doug Schoen, former Clinton advisor, Mike Bloomberg advisor, Democratic strategist
25: and
4: pollster.
25: Thank you so much.
4: Thank Doug. Back in a moment.
0: Both sides, all opinions. It's Brian Kilmeade.

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1: The onus is on you to prove that there is no corruption happening.
2: Well,
1: that is your responsibility as the Secretary of State. And you know what? Normally we would have access to that data. That's the transparency.
2: You just don't know where to look.
1: But you're not showing us any receipts. Well, then show us.
2: Can
1: show the receipts. Have the documentation. You don't have this time yet.
2: What kind of thing is this? What is this? You don't. You get asked questions for 5 minutes and you don't get time to answer. It's not a hearing.
3: I think you said clown
2: like
3: show
2: a dunk
3: before.
2: Tank? What is this?
4: It was. I mean, this woman's just yelling, and then she tried to score points on Rubio. I would just say this. I know you don't like Pam Bondi, and you constantly spar with Pete Hegseth. But you've known Marco Rubio for 20 years. And if you've ever met him, even though he was never in the House, everybody knows Rubio. So why don't you just use that advantage? If you disagree with everything President Trump is doing, why don't you just ask a question? And then say, here's my problem with Iran. Here's my problem with Cuba. Here's my problem with Venezuela. I wish you didn't help Argentina. I think you've alienated Canada. What about? So, and just hear what they have to say. And then you listen. And then you come back again. And if that ends up being an exchange that helps your career, that's fine. That's called good Q&A. But he's so competent. Trying to score on him and say that he was wearing shoes that were too big because Donald Trump gave it to him. You got the wrong guy. Same thing with Mark Wayne Mullen, telling him to shut up, and you think that you make him look bad? Seems to be obvious. When we come back, Dick Stockton, one of America's finest sportscasters, on the Knicks Spurs series.

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1: I'm Gail Hurd. A man in a wheelchair was hit and killed while crossing on Glenwood Avenue early Thursday morning at the intersection of Hilburn Drive just before 2:45 a.m. Police say the driver remained at the scene and no charges have been filed at this time. A preliminary investigation revealed the driver of a gold 2018 Infiniti Q60 was traveling inbound on Glenwood Avenue when the vehicle hit the man, who was stationary in the left lane of the roadway while in his wheelchair. Police identified the victim as 41-year-old Matthew B. Robinson. Investigators say Robinson was about 87 feet from the nearest crosswalk in an unlit section of Glenwood Avenue. He died at the scene. And Republican U.S. Senate candidate Michael Whatley met with voters Wednesday in Zebulon. Whatley held a roundtable discussion at Smashmaster Tavern and Grill, where he spoke on rising costs and affordability.
2: I want you to take home more money. And I want you to keep more money.
1: Whatley said he believes his economic approach could appeal to voters across party lines. Gail Hurd, WPTF News.
3: With SRN News, I'm Keith Peters in Washington. Senate Republicans are working toward passage of legislation to fund President Trump's immigration enforcement agencies. The action in the Senate Thursday included a vote to turn aside a Democratic effort to permanently block Trump from creating a $1.8 billion settlement fund to allies who claim they were persecuted by the government. But Republicans still face a gauntlet of amendments before the bill can advance. President Trump has announced that water has begun refilling the recently renovated Lincoln Memorial reflecting pool. Trump showed a video Thursday during an unrelated event with water bubbling into the freshly painted basin at the foot of the Lincoln Memorial. On Wall Street, the Dow up by 874 points, the Nasdaq dropped 23, the S&P 500 advanced 30. More details at srnnews.com.
4: Clear skies tonight with a low of 58. We're expecting sunny skies Friday and a high of 95. Friday night, partly cloudy, low of 68. Saturday, sunny skies and a high of 95. Partly cloudy on Saturday night with a low of 72.
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1: Back to Brunson. Corner three is up. Bang! Jalen Brunson from downtown. And the Knicks take a two-point lead.
2: Wemby,
1: under a minute to play, dribbles it off his foot. Hart picks up the loose ball. Brunson on the drive, spins underneath, puts it up, puts it in. Jalen Brunson does it again. It's a six-point lead with 37 seconds left. Champagne launches his three-pointer. Hart yet another rebound out to Brunson, and the Spurs won't foul. It's now 12 consecutive wins for the Knicks as they take game one of the NBA Finals. Their seventh consecutive road game. And one of the great playoff runs in NBA history is still alive.
3: And not many people predicted it. You know, if you take the Golden State Warriors when they're at their zenith and they did this, okay, so, you know, just a historic team. All right, well, the Lakers when they're at their best with Magic, or the Celtics if they did something like that in the 80s, okay, that's an historic team. When you're the three seed in the East and you haven't been back to the finals since 1999, haven't won a championship since 1953, and then you go wheel off 12 straight wins after falling behind to the Hawks 2-1, and then have two straight sweeps and then beat San Antonio on the road. This is what I love about sports, when things just buck all logic. And then to think the way that game started, the way it was half, and the way it would end, the way it did. Very typical the way the Knicks do it. And they would do it, Jalen Brunson, a 6'2" guy, when everyone was focused on the 7'5" center on the other team. Dick Stockton has seen it all, called it all, might be one of America's finest play-by-play guys ever, is kind enough to join us now. Dick, welcome to Brian Kilmeade Show.
4: Brian, good to be on with you, and I know that you've followed the sports like I have. You're the sports expert on Fox News, I know that.
3: But it's not exactly like doing ESPN and Fox Sports, but I understand what you're saying. So, Dick, I read your column. You put up your columns pretty regularly now, and one of the things you said is you were really getting disenchanted with the NBA until you started seeing that Oklahoma City San Antonio series and watching some of the playoffs and the way they're moving the ball again. Could you tell us what is attracting you back to the league?
4: Very easy, Brian. I see the combination of athleticism and decision making by athletes who are faster, stronger, taller, obviously, as we look at Wemby, as I've ever seen before. You know, I was disenchanted because I thought teams during the regular season would come down and willy-nilly shoot threes without trying to work a play. But that's not the way it was in the Thunder-Spurs series, and that's not what I saw in game number one. And I really think the NBA has reached heights that I didn't even think that they would get to.
3: Don't you love the fact that you're not looking at Steph Curry and LeBron James and the big players coming together on an all-star team because they're friends and they force their way on, and then we watch them get to the finals instead? When you look at the Knicks, they were painstakingly put together. And Brunson was a off-the-bench in Dallas. They became their number one star. Not many people predicted that. Even his former college coach, Jay Wright, said, "I didn't think he'd ever be this good." Number two pick. And then, You know, Carl Anthony Towns, which you've seen him do, the soft on defense and expendable to other teams. You know, one of the better players, but never a superstar. But they're emerging before your eyes. Teams actually getting better like they used to, instead of just being put together.
4: Well, we've seen it happen in all sports where somebody doesn't produce in one place, but the chemistry is right in another place. And this is where I have to credit Mike Brown, the head coach, because last year they fired Tom Thibodeau, who after beating the Celtics didn't get to the finals, and I kind of disagreed with that, because a lot of times teams say, well, you know, we'll get someone better to get us over the hump, and often maybe that's as good as they're ever going to be, and they fall off the totem pole. But that's not what happened with Mike Brown. I was wrong about that, because he has had besides the vast experience as a head coach, he listens to other people. He's not in a cave saying, I'm going to make this decision. So when he hears opinions that make sense, he goes with it, which make the players and the front office, you know, seem comfortable with him. And, of course, the bench. That's something that the Knicks did not use under Thibodeau before. They're using it now. And, you know, the bench on both teams are going to be factors in the series as we move along. And so Mike Brown deserves a lot of credit. And I think that he has created and allowed them to have the chemistry and the togetherness now. Now, you say, well, doesn't every team have that? I think teams that are on the brink of winning championships, like the Thunder, like the Spurs and the Knicks are now, have that.
3: Yeah, I want you to hear from Mike Brown, too. Cut 44.
2: The first half, they kicked our mind in transition. They got out the way we calculated. They had 24 fast break points in the first half. In the second half, they had 9 fast break points. So we did a better job of getting back. We got to get back. We got to load. We can't buddy run because they have quick athletic players. And then you got Wimby coming, and he could shoot the three or get to the rim. You know, we were more efficient ourselves in transition in the second half. And we got to keep trying to push the pace because these guys are too good to go against their set defense all the time. Getting 23 second chance points compared to their 14 was big, especially with the amount of free throws that they had compared to ours. We had to find other ways to score.
3: It's true. And in fact, he only hit six. Wemby only hit 6 from the floor. The rest were in free throws. And Mike Brown says he doesn't think his team played well. Jalen Brunson says, I don't think we played well. That's kind of scary. You win on the road in game one, and you don't think you played well.
4: Well, it is. I do know this, and I think fans should realize this. I don't believe in momentum in sports, even though the Knicks have shown it with 12 straight wins and everything, because next game is going to be a totally different game on the floor. And I think what you see is the Spurs coming out, and they know it's kind of a desperate situation for them because they must win game number 2. Now, I don't believe home court is that dominant when you get to this, as evidence by the Spurs winning in Oklahoma City, Knicks winning last night, a great win for them. Look, you can't take anything away from the Knicks. They're the hottest team in the NBA right now, and with a guy who's 6'2", if he is 6'2", being the guy that ignites everything is a tremendous thing. But next game will be different, and Wembanyama always seems to come back from a tough game. So you'll see a different kind of game. I'm not saying the Spurs will win game 2. I don't predict games, but I think that you're going to see a totally different evolution of a game when they play the second game of the series. And Brian, I go back to my career, but the Memorial Day Massacre in 1985 when the Celtics beat the Lakers by 34 points in game 1 at Boston Garden. Kareem had 12 points and only 3 rebounds. Imagine Kareem with 3 rebounds. And then the next game in Boston, the Lakers won, and the Lakers ended up beating the Celtics in game 6 in Boston Garden, something the Celtics had never done before losing. So you really don't know how this is going to play out. But right now, the Knicks have to feel very good about themselves.
3: Right. I want you to hear what Shaq said. He knows the position center. Keep in mind, Wembanyama is 4 inches bigger than Shaq. Cut 47.
5: You got to do a better job of making adjustments. Yeah. San Antonio definitely has to adjust. Coach said we got to get Victor the ball a little bit more inside. And for Victor, you got to play better. You know, the way he played, not good at all. 6-21 is not going to get it done. Shooting 10 three-pointers is not going to get it done. So you got to make some self-adjustments and some mental adjustments, and you have to say we cannot lose game 2.
3: And, Dick, you're the expert, Dick Stockton, but I just don't. I thought Carl Anthony Towns looked like he couldn't wait to take him one-on-one. And how many times did he just blow by him, spin through him? You would think he'd be worried about the 23-year-old 7'5" center with this athleticism. But Towns was not at all. He was aggressively going at him.
4: The question is, Brian, can they do it that way again in the next game? Because you know that the Spurs are going to come out, and I remember Pat Riley talking about this, physical. They are going to up the physical ante in game number 2. And you can say, well, the Knicks can answer that. Well, maybe they can. Who knows? But you know it's going to be more physical in the game, and we may see a little flare-up as we've seen in Lakers-Celtics series in the past, you know, with Kurt Rambis and Kareem and all of those people. We've seen it happen before, and it looks like that possibility could emerge again. I'm not saying I want fights. I'm not saying I want that kind of thing, but I think that if the Spurs rev up their physical aspect, which I think they will. This is a great team, by the way, and the youngest starting 5 in the history of NBA Finals we're looking at here in San Antonio. So I think they're going to raise the physical level, and the question is, the Knicks, after doing it and being successful, can you match it again? That's why players that have off games who are great players come back. They don't often have 2 back-to-back bad games. I haven't seen it often.
3: Dick Stockton with us now. Dick, it sounds like you want to jump out there and do play-by-play again. Do you miss it?
4: I I think Mike Breen has done a great job. I mean, he has blown past Marv Albert and myself for doing the most finals. I did 9, Marv did 9, and he's in the 20s right now. So I don't think they need me anymore. I enjoy my perch watching this thing happen.
3: Well, where were you in 73 when the Knicks last won, in 71 and 73 when they won, and they were contending with DeBuscia and Willis Reed and Bill Bradley and Phil Jackson?
4: Mm-hmm. Well, I was coming off doing the sports on the newscasts at KDKA in Pittsburgh and WBZ in Boston. And I was freelancing in New York in 1973 when the Knicks won. And that was a magical time. And, of course, the great romantic story of Willis Reed, who was unable to play coming out and hitting his first two shots. Those were the great moments for the Knicks. I know they got back in 99, losing to the Spurs, who, by the way, became a dynasty in their own right and beat the Knicks in 99. And that started all of the dynasty. But that was the greatest time for the Knicks, you know, when they beat, when they won those two championships, Bill Bradley. I think when people say the greatest, I'm not into greatest of all time discussions much, because we know, especially in basketball, Brian, it changes. No one talks about Oscar Robertson anymore and Wilt Chamberlain and Bill Russell. They say, who are they if you're 30, 40 years old, or maybe even 50? But I remember them, and I said, no one will be as good as these guys, but they are, and they get better. And that's why, you know, Wemby has a chance, you know, and I said we shouldn't talk about it, but maybe he'll surpass Michael Jordan in that realm. So is Brunson the best Knick ever? I wouldn't say that. They're still playing, but the Knicks have a great igniter in this guy, and we'll see what happens. I mean, I don't predict results, because nobody knows. It's like the weather.
3: So I want you to hear the coach of the Spurs, where they go from here. Cut 45, Miss Johnson.
6: Missed a few shots early. And we got to get him moving in space and towards the rim, whether that's on rolls or running in transition. But we need the pressure on the rim and the force in the paint. And then they did a good job, obviously, being physical and showing crowds. But, you know, we need to do a better job of establishing that early on, for sure.
4: So, let me just comment on that. You know, and he's right about that, Mitch Johnson. But it's all about ebbs and flows. So, team that comes out early lead usually ends up losing the lead. Look what happened last night. It was a 14-point deficit, and finally in the fourth quarter, the Spurs had the lead before Brunson hit the three from the corner. So it's the ebb and flows. But I usually think whatever happens, the fourth quarter really decides, and maybe the last 6 minutes of the fourth quarter decides, unless you're totally blown out by then.
3: So, so digging in the big picture now, I don't know if you understand, it's been so long since the Knicks were successful, 53 years. Do you get the sense of, like, what's going on in the city, how pumped up they are? Not saying they're not pumped up in San Antonio, but they wasn't too long ago when they had Tim Duncan and David Robinson winning championships with Tony Parker. Do you have a sense of New York ready to be erupt? Do you see the cutaways of Radio City and people watching in the streets?
4: Basketball has been the sport in New York. I know the baseball teams, the football, the Giants, Jets, and all that. It's been a basketball city, and I'm not demeaning the Rangers or any of those teams, but it's been a basketball city. It's the street game. It's the games played in Harlem on the street yard, the schoolyards, and all of that. Basketball is great, and when the Knicks do well, the city is electric. There's no question about it. I lived in New York City for 25 years, and I saw what it was like, and so this is really I think everyone in New York City who's crossing 6th Avenue now in front of that office has a smile on his face.
3: Absolutely. You do know the area. And lastly, the World Cup. I don't know your soccer background, but no one can doubt the magnitude of what's going to be happening here. 105 games over the course of, I guess, 6-7 weeks, culminating at MetLife Stadium in New Jersey. What's this tournament going to be like? Put it in perspective, Dick.
4: Well, I think, you know, first of all, I honor you as being the soccer expert as you have been for decades. But and I follow it when we have the World Cup. But I think it's the world's best sport. It's better than the Olympics. It's the world's best thing, and having it in the United States and ending up in New York is going to be great, and people will know that it's not just the USA. They'll see the other great teams from around the country. I think that this couldn't be a better thing than the 250th birthday of our country to

0: NBA Finals.
1: You know, it's so funny. It's like interviewing you, I feel like I'm in the booth. It's like you're picking up my last sentence and building on it. You're such a pro. Dick, thanks so much.
0: You should be in the booth, but thank you for having me on. Thank you.
1: Yeah, we'll talk next week as the series moves on. Dick Stockton, what a thrill. Thanks so much. Back in a moment.
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0: 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I've been surfing here since I was a kid. Now, seeing my grandson out on the water, it means everything to me. Watching him and taking in the blue waves, the sea breeze, the blurry horizon.
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3: It'd be like Scott Pelley. They're burning it all down because they want to please Donald Trump.
4: Boycott every thing on CBS News. These people are the biggest bunch of
5: okay, let me tell you who you just heard from. Rachel Maddow, Brian Stelter of CNN, who's going to have as an employee Oracle Ball Paramount, which owns CNN, and Terry Moran used to be on ABC, and he was asked to leave too because of his biasness. And I don't think they're getting rid of it. I think everyone's missing it. I've never met Barry Weiss, but I think everyone's missing the point. CBS has been withering, the worst morning show, the worst evening newscast. And even though 60 Minutes had good ratings, it was looked at as biased. Like, for example, SNL, you know, supposed to be a comedy show. It got ratings aren't terrible, but it's a biased network. You're no longer fair and balanced. Stephen Colbert lost all that money. But bottom line is, it was comedy in there, but it was 70% of it wasn't. So they're saying we've got to straighten this out because it's losing money. So one thing we could do is change the perceptions. We're going to change the people. And the arrogance in which we're seeing when Scott Pelley spoke up, Sharon Alfonsi was outraged. She was not renewed, and he was fired. And you don't get up and say what he said. Say you're not worthy. Your resume's thin. I don't think you can do the job. You were brought here to burn it down, and I'm not going to sit. Anybody who talks to their boss like that, any work, I don't care if you're, you know, laying cable on the bottom of the ocean and you're in the middle of it in a ship and you start putting down your boss, who's the captain of that ship, you're fired. So why would it be any different? The good news for Scott Pelley, he probably made $30 million a year for the last 40 years, and he can go hang out on the beach, or he can go get a podcast and see how hard it is to do it yourself without a network behind you. Don't forget One Nation, Sunday at 10 o'clock. Great roster of guests, only on Fox.
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15: News this hour from Town Hall. I'm Keith Peters in Washington. In California today, a man is accused of bringing a bomb to the Sacramento International Airport.
16: Authorities say he was wearing a scarf, latex gloves, and had an explosive device and a torch lighter in his carry-on bag. He also had a knife. knife, scissors, an aerosol can, zip ties, and 5 cell phones. One with a timer set for 15 minutes. Another with a message saying, "We will be awaiting your call." Authorities say that if the device had detonated next to a window above 10,000 feet, could have caused damage and loss of cabin pressure. I'm Lisa Dwyer.
15: There was a major security incident at Game 1 of the NBA Finals.
17: The NBA banned 2 people for life from its arenas after one of them was arrested shortly after running onto the court during Game 1 of the NBA Finals and appearing to take a selfie next to Victor Wembanyama. The San Antonio Spurs did not appear bothered by the incident, which occurred during the fourth quarter of Game 1 between the Spurs and the New York Knicks. The NBA didn't disclose what role the second banned person, who didn't run the court, played in the incident. The game was stopped for 1 minute and 29 seconds before it resumed with a jump ball. I'm Haya Pinjwani.
15: American Airlines is temporarily suspending some of its routes this summer.
18: It's because steep jet fuel costs continue to strain carriers' budgets amid the war with Iran. In a statement, American said it had adjusted service for select routes in August and September and that impacted travelers would be offered alternative arrangements or refunds. American said the changes were in line with wider industry trends.
15: Correspondent Bill Alexander reporting. On Wall Street today, the Dow Jones Industrial Average up by 874 points, the Nasdaq dropping by 23, the S&P 500 advancing by 30. More on these stories at townhall.com.
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20: I'm Gail Hurd. The search continues for 2 armed and dangerous inmates who escaped the Vance County Detention Center. The FBI and Vance County Crime Stoppers are offering a combined reward of up to $40,000 to find and capture Michael Miles and LaShawn Nutt, who escaped Wednesday. Ashley McSwain, whose fiance is incarcerated, told WREL.
21: There has been reports that a lot of the cells are broken, the doors, so they don't lock, they don't latch. 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
20: Duke Energy customers packed Durham County Courthouse and spilled outside as frustrations mounted about rising power bills and a proposed electricity rate increase. 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
22: 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They do not need the money.
20: WPTF forecast, overnight low 59, with clear skies, a high Friday 95 and sunny. Gail Hurd, WPTF News.
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5: How about I'm Brian Kilmeade? 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Jackie Heinrich on the president's pick for DNI and what it means for passing funding for the DHS. And Howie Kurtz on the explosion at CBS with Scott Pelling's firing. 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

0: well, well. Would you look who's back on the airwaves? Although, to be honest, I shouldn't be here. I could probably be out and voting in California right now, if we're being honest. But a big Thursday episode of Fox Across America with Jimmy Failla coming your way. As my New York Knicks win game one of the NBA Finals, the hot rumor is that Donald Trump is heading to New York City for game three. A lot of people surprised that the president would be attending the NBA Finals. But he's actually a longtime Knicks fan. He has been to a million games. I think Donald Trump has probably seen more loose balls than James Tallarico. 888-788-9910, the phone number. If you want to be a part of today's show, a show that has the same rule every damn day, you are all welcome. You could be a Republican, you could be a Democrat, Libertarian, Independent, just don't be a... Happy Thursday, everybody. I come to you in good spirits. I hosted a huge benefit last night at the Gotham Comedy Club, Laugh to Remember. If you remember, the great Chris Haynes was with us last week to promote it. Shout out to them, the Taub Institute. They raised $385,000 for Alzheimer's research. And let's hope Joe Biden gets the care that he needs and deserves. Come on, Jimmy! Stop it. Yeah, the good news is we raised $385,000 for Alzheimer's. The bad news is we can't remember where we put it. Come on. Oh, come on! It's going to be one of them! We got two comics on the show today. Diamond Dave Landau, comedy sexiest man. Ryan Reese, he's become a bit of a staple because he's going to be out in California this weekend. If you're listening on KSUE, if you're listening on KSRO, there's no wrong way to do it. Ryan is going to be at Rooster Teeth Feathers. You know him. He was on Fox News Saturday Night last weekend. Go hang out with a guy from the show. He's fantastic. Support him on the road. My show in Maryland is sold out this Saturday. You can't get in. But you can go see Ryan Reese in California, and he drinks more in my backyard than me, Jenny, and Lincoln combined. Well, I don't know about Lincoln, but me and Jenny combined. Ryan's a hot mess, but he's one of the best comics you'll ever watch. I mean, he's fantastic. So if you're out there on the West Coast, go check it out. In between ballot dumps, because that's where the real California comedy is. It's not Ryan Reese. It's the fact that we're being told America is a country that can capture the president of Venezuela in his living room and ship him up to New York City in 8 hours. Yet we need 2 weeks, maybe a month, to count all the votes in California? Like, that's a real thing that you're telling me right now?
1: This is ridiculous.
0: Totally ridiculous, Harrison Ford. It's absurd on its face. And I know they're defending it, and they're saying, well, it's the law. You don't understand. But that's why we need the SAVE Act. That's why we need uniform federal standards for voting. Because, listen, they could legitimately be conducting an election. I don't have any proof of anything. I just know this is a state that's rife with so much fraud, like literally hundreds of billions of dollars in fraud everywhere in California. They have a train to nowhere that's $192 billion in the hole right now, and they still haven't built a single mile of track.
2: That is financial lunacy.
0: It's supposed to be called a high-speed rail. A high-speed rail, $192 billion. We have no track. So the state that can't build a track for $192 billion is supposedly conducting a legitimate election?
3: Sell crazy someplace else. We're all stocked up here.
0: Now, again, I don't have proof, so I want to be a responsible broadcaster here. But California is also sitting on about $500 million in hospice fraud right now. Medicaid fraud, SNAP fraud, all kinds of chicanery. And a lot of times the NGOs that are perpetuating that fraud turn around and donate back to the politicians. I'm not saying the politicians are in on it. I'm just saying that they're fine with it happening. Okay, if you're okay with an NGO opening up a hospice with no patients, but they donate to your super PAC every election cycle, you're probably okay if there's somebody out there right now mailing 8 ballots from the same address, mailing 75 ballots from one apartment. That stuff goes on. Like, that goes on. I know that goes on. I live in a blue state. When this show launched during COVID, if you remember me telling you this, Jenny and I were the only people in our house over 18, but we got 6 mail-in ballots because they mailed mail-in ballots out to any adult who had ever been registered to vote in our house. And believe me, if I had returned all 6 of those ballots, all 6 of those ballots would have been counted.
4: When you're right, you're right, and you're right.
0: California doesn't have signature verification. They don't have voter ID. when it comes to mail-in ballots, you now just need to have them postmarked by Election Day. Why is that significant? I can never out the guy. But somebody in Congress who would know as much about this as anyone on earth once told me that they didn't steal the 2020 election. He's like, they just changed the rules so they could do a bunch of illegal things legally. And the way they did it was by weaponizing a combination of COVID and the George Floyd summer of love to say, hey, we've really got to loosen up the guardrails on our elections. Otherwise, you're disenfranchising people. You don't want to be one of those racists that killed George Floyd, do you? Just let us do some ballot harvesting, some 24-hour drop boxes. And yeah, they can just, you know, count votes from anywhere, at any time, at any hour. They can postmark them late. And they said the reason it was significant in 2020 is, if you remember, Trump was winning about five states and they stopped counting the votes.
1: What in the wide, wide world of sports is going on here?
0: Well, there was a water main breakdown in Georgia. We better pump the brakes on that. You can't keep counting. Kick out the overseers in Michigan, and certainly don't want to keep counting in other parts of the country for a minute. We got to get this thing under control is what we got to do. And someone once told me, I'll never out the guy, that basically they stopped counting on 2020 to figure out how many other votes they needed. Because all of those outstanding ballots that came in for Biden were not checked down ballot, meaning they just voted presidential. They didn't even take the time to check off the boxes in the other races, which makes you think like they might have been pulling a little bit of a hustle on us.
5: I think he's got a point.
0: And again, I can't prove it. So I'm not trying to be a bad faith actor here with you. I'm just telling you, as a guy who got here on nothing but street sense. I went to community college. You know my story. Okay, I, you know, had a kid without health insurance, started driving a cab because I owed a bookie $40,000 that I didn't have. And I was doing stand-up at night and trying to pull my life together. And you make it through that with nothing more than horse sense. You figure out who the sharp people are. You surround yourself with them. You figure out who the good people are. Okay, you try to engage in as much commerce and, you know, camaraderie with them as possible. Okay, but you're ultimately just competing against yourself. How can I refine myself to get better and be sharper, make better use of my time and energy? And that's how you go from there to here, in a nutshell. Okay, but the bottom line is, you do it by learning to read situations well. And when you tell me out in California last night that 58% of the vote had been counted at 10 p.m., but then we get a ballot dump at 11 p.m. that says only 55% of the vote has been counted, because they've increased the number of outstanding ballots. That's what happened in California last night. And again, it might still yield a result that the Republicans won. I don't know. I'm not telling you it's wrong. I'm just telling you it looks bad. And we are in the democracy business. Okay, if you remember, I know people made a lot of hay over 2020, Donald Trump saying it was stolen. Everybody's like, duh, it's stolen. Okay. 2020 was stolen. And the Democrats were like, you can't say that. That's treasonous. What kind of a monster would say the election was stolen? Well, the Democrats, they said the last one was stolen.
6: As I've been telling candidates who have come to see me, you can run the best campaign. You can even become the nominee. And you can have the election stolen from you.
7: You agree that Donald Trump is, in effect, not a legitimate president?
8: I think that there's no question that the process that elected him was not legitimate.
9: The president-elect, although legally elected, is not legitimate.
10: Donald Trump is an illegitimate president.
11: I think the interference, although not yet quantified, if fully investigated, would show that Trump didn't actually win the election in 2016.
12: So do you believe President Trump is an illegitimate president?
11: Based on what I just said, which I can't retract.
13: Trump knows he's an illegitimate president who got illegitimate foreign help.
0: Whoa, whoa, whoa, whoa! I mean,
14: you don't have a clue.
0: Well, she does have a clue, because it was her campaign that made it up. The Democrats made up the Russian collusion narrative and then handed it to Robert Mueller. Okay, they went to the FBI during the summer of 2016 and said, hey, we're not here as Donald Trump's opponents. We're here as concerned American citizens. That's what they said.
15: Come on, don't bullshit me.
0: That's what they said. We're just here as concerned American citizens. We've heard reports that Trump is back channeling with Putin through this Russian Alpha Bank, and we just wanted to hand you our documents so you could review them. I mean, we could be nuts for all we know, but we just want to protect America here. And then the minute the FBI took possession of the documents, the Clinton campaign went to their allies in the media and said, hey, we don't know this for a fact, but someone said that the FBI might be looking into some documents that show that Donald Trump is colluding with Russia. I don't know.
5: That's just how white folks will do it.
0: That's how the white folks did him. They started the Russian collusion narrative. And then when Trump won the election, they continued carrying on as if they believed it was stolen. And that's the difference, okay? The Democrats did not believe the 2016 election was stolen. To a man, they knew the Clinton campaign started the narrative. To a man, they knew Barack Obama wiretapped Trump Tower so he could spy on Carter Page, who had no relations with Russia. And it just so happens that while they were spying on Carter Page, they picked up all of Donald Trump's communications. That's the explanation.
14: You are so full of sh**.
0: I know. Imagine that. We weren't spying on Trump. We were spying on the guy who lived downstairs. And wouldn't you know it? Well, we were spying on the one guy. We picked up a lot of dirt on the other guy. Okay, but the Democrats knew it was their own story when it comes to Russian collusion.
16: It was made up by these sick people.
0: But there's a lot of people that know there was chicanery in 2020. Okay, they do. That's just reality. All of the thresholds were changed. The way we counted, the way we harvested, the way we picked them up, the way we verified signatures. So when you're sitting here with an election that Republicans are winning in a Democrat state like California, that is the fraud capital of the world, and they're now telling us we need 2 weeks or a month to count the votes in the state that's already filled with fraud, people are going to look at you with a bit of a jaundiced eye. And it ain't me. This ain't a Fox News thing. Here's Alex Michelson on CNN. This is a CNN guy saying everything I'm telling you right now.
17: CNN is the worst.
0: Maybe so, but give him credit here. Clip six.
18: And certainly Steyer is focused on this, is the counting. Mm-hmm. And in California, I spent the day today at the registrar of voters at the vote center in the city of Industry. We have made a choice, which is the choice to prioritize allowing people to vote by mail up until the very last day, where their ballots can be postmarked on the very last day, at the expense of counting quickly. We have, by law, up to 7 days for your ballot to be received, as long as it was postmarked on election day. And some folks say this has increased voter participation. It's great. Other folks say we're a laughing stock around the country.
0: Yeah, it's the second one. You're a laughing stock around the country. And the reason people don't trust it, and this is why we need election reform. This is why we need John Thune and the Republicans to get off their asses and pass the SAVE Act. Okay, is because it safeguards our democracy against the type of unrest one of these elections causes. Now, as of now, Steve Hilton is going to be in the gubernatorial runoff as a Republican. As of now, Spencer Pratt would be in the mayoral runoff as a Republican. But there's only one thing that can stop them. Here's Steve Kornacki at MSNBC and NBC, clip 9.
19: It's just going to have to be such a flood of Democratic ballots coming in after, you know, being tabulated after election night or into the wee hours this morning, that would just lift both Democrats over Hilton. That's increasingly what it needs to be for Steyer.
0: Well, that thing, which is the only thing in the world that could happen, is suddenly happening. And I'm not saying we're there yet, but if that's where this ends up, nobody's going to buy it. But I'm not on the air here to call shenanigans on Democrats. Okay, a lot of people listening voted Republicans. They're the ones who can pass the SAVE Act. So if this election comes and goes and California rips us off and none of you believe the Democrats legitimately won, don't be mad at them. Be mad at the Republicans.
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22: 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Don't wear it out.

0: 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I've been surfing here since I was a kid. Now, seeing my grandson out on the water, it means everything to me. Watching him and taking in the blue waves, the sea breeze, the blurry horizon.
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17: Oh, girl, it is Fox Across America with Jimmy Fallon. Here are California chairman, GOP chairman out in California anyway, Will O'Neill, who's in Orange County. I'll be in Orange County. I'll be in Anaheim July 25th at the Grove. Me, Jenny, and Lincoln doing stand-up comedy. They might be done counting the votes by then, no promises. But here he is telling you the truth. Florida, which was once the laughing stock of the nation because of the whole hanging Chad controversy between Al Gore and George W. Bush all the way back in 2000. Okay, Florida reformed its entire model. And they now count a state with 23 million votes in one day. The Los Angeles mayor's race has 3 million people in it. They're telling us that it's going to take as much as 2 weeks.
18: What a fraud.
17: It's ridiculous. Here's Will O'Neill saying California, he's a California guy, saying we have to change the way we count votes. Clip 7.
19: We are a laughingstock, but even Democrats are admitting that right now. The taking a month to count ballots is absurd, especially when you see large states like Texas, especially Florida, that we all kind of remember what it was like in 2000 with the hanging chads and it taking forever to count in Florida. They totally revised their system to make sure people knew on election night. And a state that large finding out that quickly is really important. But look, I think at the end of the day, we're probably going to see the U.S. Supreme Court step in on this anyway. They've got a case right in front of them interpreting federal law, federal statutes, yeah, defining election day. So there's a pretty good chance the U.S. Supreme Court, between our June primary and our November election, is actually going to say, no, no, you can't take ballots that aren't received by election day. And that might actually reform California. Yeah.
17: And a lot of people do believe that's coming. And I wanted to play that clip for a very specific reason. What California could be doing in this election, like if neither Republican makes the runoff, I'm telling you personally, instinctively, I'll believe it was stolen or rigged in some capacity. I won't be able to prove it to you. So I want to be responsible. I'm just telling you what I believe. Okay. And knowing this Supreme Court ruling might be coming down, you know, when you're going on a diet on Monday, well, Monday, I'm going on a diet. You know how that works. Going on a diet Monday. So you're like, which means between Saturday and Sunday, I can eat whatever the hell I want because I'm going on a diet on Monday.
20: Don't you have any respect for yourself?
17: No, but you know how that works. If you're going on a diet on Monday, that means Sunday is going to be nothing short of a hazing ritual. You know, going through cookies like a convict in a cornfield. I think that's how Seinfeld talked about Oreos once. He's like, now you're like a convict in a cornfield, just running free. Okay, if you were going on a diet Monday, you're doing a lot of eating on Sunday.
21: That's true.
22: That is true.
17: Which means if you're a fraudulent, corrupt state that's embezzled trillions of dollars, and you know the Supreme Court is going to reform your electoral process on Monday, you are all in on Sunday. And that's a lot of what it looks like out in California.

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1: I'm Jeff Hamlin. The state Senate has overridden Governor Josh Stein's veto of HB 87, known as the Education Choice for Children Act, sending the measure into law. The House had already voted to override the veto last month. Republican Representative Julie Von Hafen of Wake County opposed to the measure.
2: This veto and undermine public education. All voucher programs direct funding and resources away from underfunded public schools.
1: The FBI has joined the search for two men who escaped from the Vance County Detention Center on Wednesday. 33-year-old Michael Miles and 21-year-old LaShawn Knott escaped, a $20,000 reward being offered for each individual. A fire at a Wilson Animal Rescue left up to 30 cats dead. The fire broke out at around 7 o'clock Wednesday night. Jeff Hamlin, WPTF News.
3: SRN News. With SRN News, I'm Jason Walker. Former National Security Advisor John Bolton has agreed to plead guilty to a single count of retaining classified information that under a deal with the Justice Department. Now, that deal would allow him to avoid prison time, but also resolve a case that had charged Bolton with 18 counts of retaining and or sharing diary-like notes with a number of members of his own family. United States has imposed sanctions on Cuban President Miguel Diaz-Canel, also his wife, and three other individuals. Action Thursday, the latest move by the Trump team to pressure the island's leadership, and it has drawn immediate condemnation from Havana. Colorado court has reversed homicide convictions against two paramedics that an ketamine overdose trial of a man. SRN News.
1: Clear skies tonight with a low of 58. We're expecting sunny skies Friday and a high of 95. Friday night, partly cloudy, low of 68. Saturday, sunny skies and a high of 95. Partly cloudy on Saturday night with a low of 72.
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0: Fox Across America with your main man, Jimmy Failla. Doing the damn thing in New York City. Spirits are high right now because the Knicks won game one of the NBA Finals. I still love San Antonio. I will be there August the 15th, be at the Empire Theater. Those tickets are selling. Like, yo, Texans, man. I love that you guys get me. You know, I have this great relationship with East Texas and obviously Dallas and Austin and everything in between. But the San Antonio response has been really like, this is really cool stuff to me. Don't ever think for a second I'm not amazed and blown away by all of it. It's not shtick when I talk incessantly about being a cab driver. I spend so much time doing it. It's just what I am. You know, you're just wired a certain way. You can't fix grandpa. Okay, I mean, I'm not grandpa. Not with the haircut Lincoln has. I don't have to worry about being grandpa anytime soon.
1: Shut your mouth.
0: Nah, he's a good-looking guy. The president said that. You know what? I was in the Oval Office with the president. Give him credit for this. The president is sitting at Abe Lincoln's desk, and he actually said to me, he goes, your son is the total package. He goes, he's like, he's funny. He's good-looking. What happened to you? He said that to me. It's pretty funny. Give him credit for that. Okay. He said, you know. He's a real guy. If you like the president, you hate the president, whatever you think he is. If you ever met him, you spend time alone with him. You go, yeah, I get this guy. I get exactly what this guy is. He's been famous his whole life, so he knows it's exciting for you to meet him. For that reason, he really goes out of his way to put you at ease because he wants it to go well. And he doesn't want to be there with some awkward, nervous guy. He wants to deal you in and make it fun. And that's, you know, the genuine side of the president that the media is never going to show you no matter what happens.
1: The media is a bunch of losers.
0: I mean, you really think if we had a Democrat president right now, okay, who had just cut prescription drug prices to the lowest recorded levels in the history of the index, it would be the lead story on literally every single publication in America.
2: I agree with that.
0: Okay, if we had a liberal president right now who had cut taxes on tips, they'd have Bernie Sanders out there telling you what a hero they were for finally looking out for the little guy.
2: I agree with that.
0: Okay, if we had a liberal president right now that gave every child newborn in this country a $1,000 seed account so they could start their journey to financial literacy, they'd be naming buildings after the guy right now.
2: I agree with that.
0: Really think about all of that. But they don't because it's Trump. They don't care to talk about the good news. You know the old adage in the newspaper business, if it bleeds, it leads. Most of the time, the cover of the newspaper is bad because you go, the horror. I got to read about what kind of a monster did this. Okay, and that's how they frame Trump just the same. They know that the people consuming an MSNBC or a CNN or one of those other, like, heaven forbid, like the Daily Beast or something embarrassing. Okay, they know those people are there for confirmation bias, and it needs to be negative confirmation bias about the president. They get up in the morning, turn on the page to be told that they are better than people who vote Republican. That's what it's all about. That's just become a lifestyle for them. Just tell me why I'm better than those racist, white supremacist, Nazi pedophile protectors, the Democrats will say, while simultaneously telling you to vote for Graham Plattner, a guy with a Nazi tattoo who's on a pedophile app. Hey, I just got, now that we got you here this morning, I just want to remind you to vote Graham Plattner, okay? Because you know better than those Nazi pedophile protectors on the right. You got to vote for the guy with the Nazi tattoo and the pedophile. You're like, wait, what? I don't know what's going on. It's all fraud. Okay, and I bring up fraud because Cash Patel spoke earlier with J.D. Vance was there as well. They held an event to outline some more fraud charges. In Jenny Failla's home state of Ohio, $30 million in Medicare fraud they just uncovered in Ohio. I got news for you. When J.D. Vance said they were going everywhere, they meant it. They're going everywhere. Because up until now, the people running the government were not conducting any oversight when it came to entitlement spending. You could open a daycare without telling them the kids, that you had kids. You know, you could apply for home health aid assistance without having any patients. And this has been happening to the tunes of hundreds of billions of dollars. And everybody in Washington thought they won by kicking out Elon Musk and Doge. No, Elon Musk and Doge, it's just happening now. Under J.D. Vance, Cash Patel, guys of that nature. They realized it was a political loser to have the world's richest man uncovering fraud and taking stuff away from people. The optics were bad, made worse by the fact that the Democrats were paying protesters to show up to Tesla dealerships and light them on fire. So it was a classic example of the Democrats will show up to your town, light the whole thing on fire, and go, look how crazy life has gotten under Trump. Man, it's bad. I miss the normal days. We gotta elect the Democrats. We don't get all these fires in the street with no regard for the fact that they're the ones who lit the fires.
3: This is total crap.
0: Okay, so you understand that's, you know, one of the things they did. And they were able to build enough anti-Doge sentiment that Elon Musk realized he was running a fool's errand. And he started fighting with Trump on Twitter in between ketamine doses. And they had a little bit of a breakup. They're back together now. Okay. And Doge is a thing. But it's the government policing itself through J.D. Vance. And when he said he was going to every state, okay, he meant it. They want, if there's fraud in Florida, they're going to find it. Okay. If there's fraud in Alabama, they're going to find it. They don't want the fraud. That's the point. These funds are created so poor people, disabled people, elderly people who cannot care for themselves have a social safety net. That's why they exist. And when you go into a community and you steal $1 billion and you happen to be Somali, the Democrats defend your prosecution by going, ah, what do they got against Somali people? They're going after him because he's Somali. Except there's one small problem. The money those Somali people are stealing from that poor immigrant community was meant for other Somali people.
2: Correctamundo.
0: So you're actually looking out for Somalis by calling out Somali fraud. But are they ever in a billion years going to frame it that way in the media?
2: The answer would be no.
0: The answer would be no. But here is Cash Patel, J.D. Vance, outlining the 10 most wanted fraudsters in America right now. It's a new list they've created, like the FBI's most wanted list. Take it away, Josh.
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0: So there you go. They want more fraudsters. Okay, and why do they want more fraudsters? Because they don't, it's not a red state issue or a blue state issue. It's a green issue. Money. It is a money issue no matter who you vote for. If the taxpayer's getting ripped off, you're getting ripped off. They don't go, ah, we'll just steal the Republican taxpayer money. No, they steal the Democrat money too. That's why Jimmy Fallon does this kumbaya talk show that tries to get the voters to play good ball.
5: This sounds very gay.
0: I know. Well, it is Pride Month. And if you've seen the way I dress, it makes sense. But the point is, again and again and again and again and again, understand, I do this show a very specific way for a very specific reason. It is completely lost on our body politic that no matter who you are, if you are outside the government, your opponent is not the other political party. Meaning if you're a Democrat who doesn't work in government, your opponent is not Republicans who don't work in government. Your opponent is the entirety of government. Our Constitution was drawn up to treat the government like an enemy. Okay, limit the power they have over us and check their power by electing civilians to go there and represent our interests. But in the era of social media, they've turned this into such a blood sport, such an emotional blood sport, that everybody just wants to beat the other side. So there's no accountability for people in Washington. Like, they don't fear voters anymore. Like, we're past that. Guys, we're in an election year. It is the midterms. We've already had two government shutdowns that made us wait in line hours at the airport. Hours. Okay, normally in an election year, you see a lot of construction because they want people working and to be happy. You hear a lot of good things are happening because they want to juice turnout and get the voters in a good mood about the direction of the country. Okay, they literally shut down the government twice. And it was the Democrats who did it because they don't have enough Republican votes legitimately to pass the 60-vote threshold to keep the government open. So when the Democrats go, oh, Republican shut down the government, zero Democrats voted to keep it open, except Fetterman. That was the scam. But that's the thing they do when it comes to fraud, just the same, is they are the source of most of this fraud because their states, by design, have the bigger social safety nets. Okay, the Democrats are much bigger on government spending. That's just one of their hallmarks. And people take advantage of that generosity that we have here as Americans. And when you try to prosecute it, they go, oh, what do you got against these people? Well, it's the fact that they're ripping off people that are exactly like them. Okay, when the Somali fraudsters get called out, understand that it's other Somali people that money might have been designated for when you're talking about Minneapolis. Okay, if the Somali daycares actually had customers, they didn't. There were no kids. Okay, but if they did, those customers in those Somali neighborhoods would have been other Somali kids. Okay, but instead they got the type of daycare money that allowed them to open without opening, and they pocketed the cash. Here's Brandon Gill yesterday on Capitol Hill talking about fraud and LLCs and everything else. And he found that 100% of the fraudulent companies were either Somali origin or from directly from Somalia. Here it is, clip 27.
5: You've identified multiple individuals and LLCs that you believe engaged in fraud. How many of these had Somali or Bhutanese or other African origin names?
6: 100%.
5: 100%. And how many did you look through? I mean, that's 100% of how many, roughly?
6: I looked at the names of hundreds of companies. I looked more deeply into maybe 50.
5: More deeply into 50. You looked into hundreds of companies, and 100%, you're telling me, had names that were Somali, Bhutanese, or other of other sort of African origin derivation.
6: Correct. I thought I saw an American, and I was very excited, but it turned out to be the teenage son of that money launderer who was actually just a proxy for this woman from Ghana.
0: That is crazy. But do you understand? That's what's happening. And you're being told you're a racist if you have a problem. What do you got against Somali people? Who cares, Somali people? Who cares about any people? It's just fraud. Okay, but this is what started in Minneapolis. And they tried to insulate themselves against criticism, if you remember, by going, oh, this is politically targeted. And when they floated the idea of going to California, Gavin Newsom, do you remember this? He goes, oh, we got the fraud under control. This is all political. Nobody takes it seriously. I can't believe this. And then what happened? They uncovered close to $1 trillion in fraud in his state. Remember Gavin Newsom, the guy who said he hates when politicians lie? Do you remember this old clip?
7: Not one person ever in my office has ever used the word Latinx.
8: I'm like, so can we finally put that to bed?
7: Yeah, but where did that even...
8: No more Latinx,
7: like,
8: everybody.
7: Well, I just didn't even know where it came from. I'm like, what are people talking about? Impactful this has been on the Latinx community. Latinx community politicians that are banning not assault rifles, but the word Latinx.
9: Nothing I dislike more than the politician that is, sits there and lies to you. And we all just sit there rolling our eyes going, give me a break.
0: Gavin Newsom.
10: You are a rude, terrible person.
0: They're sociopaths. And they're trying to make this about, you know, some racial animus. When this is the real truth, there's a very permissive culture in states that have massive, massive government spending because a lot of that money comes back to the government. That's why they greenlight it. Like, to give an example, the Democrats are trying to deny black people the right to vote for most of their existence. Okay, the Civil War, the Republican Party was founded to end slavery. Do you know who the first Republican nominee for president was? A guy by the name of Abe Lincoln, the guy I named my kid after. Okay, and the Republicans fought to end slavery. And after all of that bloodshed, Lincoln held the Union together. It's the reason you have Confederate monuments, or at least you did, in places like Monument Parkway down in Richmond, where I'll be hanging out November 3rd. Hey, girl, if you want to get those tickets. But the point is, he wanted those monuments because he wanted to lend the losing side some dignity in defeat in an attempt to bring everybody back towards the center. So every one of those monuments that liberals tore down were actually put there. Okay, to honor, yes, a side of the war we might not agree with as a public, but a larger effort to preserve the Union that was being made by the people who actually ended slavery. But getting past all of that, okay, the Democratic Party, once the Civil War ended, went back to work denying black people the right to equal standing in this country. Jim Crow laws, literacy clauses, grandfather clauses, poll taxes. All of the horrific things we saw on the physical side to intimidate black people and families from voting was conducted by what was known as the Southern Dixiecrats. But what ultimately happened is the Democrats realized when the Civil Rights Act passed, to be clear, under a Democrat president, so give Lyndon B. Johnson credit for that pivot. Okay, because the zeitgeist had swung and the Democrat Party had made a calculated decision. Okay, and you can credit JFK for this the most because he was a guy there pushing and fighting for civil rights. And, you know, riding the coattails in a lot of ways of what became of Martin Luther King and his movement, is they realized, hey, these people are equal. They deserve equal equality and access and standing and everything in between. And If we're going to treat them equally under the eyes of the law, that means they're going to vote, so we might as well get them to vote for us. And that's where the Great Society came from. They started going into poor communities and offering all kinds of welfares and incentivizing the destruction of the nuclear family, because the family was going to get more welfare if the two parents were outside the household than if they were in it. And lo and behold, if you had a monthly check coming from one political party,

0: Mike Doge. It was the billionaire. He was taking everybody's money. Okay, well, that's the good news for the Democrats. They got rid of Elon Musk. The bad news is they got rid of Elon Musk.
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0: Really excited for the next hour of radio. We get Diamond Dave Landau back on the show. Dave Landau, comedy's sexiest man. Yeah. If you've noticed on the show, I'm booking more of my comedian friends lately because I can't take politics seriously right now. I can't. In the next hour, a very prominent liberal politician was just asked like minutes ago about Graham Plattner. And it's just the greatest answer. I can't do it justice because we only have a minute left in the break and the clip's longer than that. So you might consider this good fundamentals by me because we're teasing to the top of the hour. But this is not being done in the name of good fundamentals. We're just running out of time.
1: I admire your honesty.
0: You don't come to the show for fundamentals. Come on, man. I'm a community college graduate who plays video games in his late 40s. If you came here for decorum, I'm not the bad guy. You are. Okay, that being said, I'm going to play you a clip. I can't even say who it's from. I want you to be in suspense, but it rhymes with AOC.
2: AOC is a dope.
0: And she is out there right now campaigning for a New Jersey congressman who was directly helping the blind sheik who planned the 1993 World Trade Center bombing. She's out there campaigning for this guy. Okay, someone who should be dying in prison right now is a Democratic nominee for Congress in New Jersey, which is disgusting. But AOC found a way to make it funny because she was asked about another Democrat candidate running up in Maine. And again, just showed why she is a weapons-grade idiot. You'll love it. It's so funny.
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7: News this hour from Town Hall. I'm Jason Walker. Senate Republicans defeating an amendment sponsored by Minority Leader Chuck Schumer to prohibit the Justice Department from establishing a nearly $1.8 billion fund for victims of political lawfare. And now Schumer claims the GOP cannot keep taking President Trump and his, quote, cronies at their word.
8: Republican senators need to stop playing dumb. They need to listen to the truth and stop trusting these fools like Todd Blanche, who lies to the American people repeatedly.
7: But Ohio Republican Bernie Moreno says the Democrats are trying to distract from the actual issue at hand.
9: They are going to play so many games over the next 8, 9, 10 hours. Bring it on. Because what we will do today is we will make certain that communities are safe in this country.
7: Former National Security Advisor pleading guilty in classified documents case and will be paying a hefty fine. Here's correspondent Laura Winters.
10: John Bolton served as National Security Advisor in President Trump's first term in office, but became an outspoken critic of the president, often appearing on MSNBC and CNN. He plans to plead guilty and pay a fine north of $2 million as part of a deal with federal prosecutors for mishandling classified documents. Bolton is accused of sharing sensitive information, including notes on intelligence briefings, for possible use in a book he was writing.
7: A Colorado court reversing homicide convictions against a couple of paramedics in a ketamine overdose case of a man identified as Elijah McClain, who had been pinned down by police. Now, the court ordered new trials of Aurora Fire Rescue paramedics Jeremy Cooper and Peter Chinenik. More on these stories, townhall.com.
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14: I'm Jeff Hamlin. The FBI now involved in the search for two missing Vance County inmates who wound up escaping from the Vance Detention Center on Wednesday. 33-year-old Michael Miles and 21-year-old LaShawn Knott escaped. Officials said a reward of up to $20,000 for each individual is being offered. As the Carolina Hurricanes continue play in the Stanley Cup Finals, Joni Owens continues work. She has worked at the Lenovo Center setting up refreshments since 1999. She tells ABC 11 she remembers when the Canes won the Stanley Cup.
15: I was like, wow. I never would have imagined.
16: No.
15: I mean, I've never experienced anything that exciting.
14: The state Senate has overridden Governor Stein's veto of HB 87, known as the Education Choice for Children Act, that sends the measure into law. The WPTF forecast for tonight, clear with a low of 58. Jeff Hamlin, WPTF News.
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33: 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They showed their support.
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1: Back in action, fired up, ready to roll on Fox Across America with Jimmy Failla. A three-hour audio masterpiece sponsored by the fine folks at Prevagen. We consider this show top-shelf radio in a bottom-feeding political world. And every time I think we hit bottom, they get out another drill bit and keep going. I'm going to play you some clips in this hour with Dave Landau, one of my favorite comics everywhere, about the Democrat effort to either A, sidestep this Graham Platner dirtbag, or B, actually tell you we have to vote for him. Either way you slice it.
2: Democrats are so full of crap.
1: But understand, if you're just joining us, this is not a show that's here to do a three-hour Democrat bash. I'm losing my nuts right now over this California election that's probably going to take a month. Do you know how we could stop it from taking so long? If Republicans, yes, John Thune in the Senate, passed the Save America Act, and we had uniform voting standards in this country, the Democrats couldn't do any of this.
3: He knows what he's talking about.
1: So understand, what you're listening to is a guy who's willing to call out both sides.
4: You got some big testicles to pull this off, bro.
1: Huge. 888-788-9910. You know the rules. You could be a Democrat, Republican, Independent, Libertarian. Just don't be a boom as we get going. Supposed to be on with Laura Ingraham tonight. She loves me. I'm her favorite person in the world.
5: What a fraud.
1: Nah, me and Laura are the best. And, you know, news permitting. Obviously, breaking news could happen at any minute. They could call the California elections tonight.
6: Are you stupid or something?
1: Yeah, they're probably not going to call them tonight. But they could. They could call the elections, like, later today, early tomorrow. They've only been counting the votes now for 3 days. They could call the election today.
7: You must have got manure for your brains.
1: All right, you're right. I must have got manure for my brains, to quote Vacation, because they ain't calling this election anytime soon.
8: Tell them like it is.
1: But I want you to understand this, man. The politics are now so much more important than the people that this Graham Platner thing is still a thing, despite the fact that Democrat operatives believe there's another shoe to drop. They say, wow, you know, we've got the Graham Platner Nazi thing. We've got the Graham Platner with a dating profile on a pedophile app thing. We've got the Graham Platner sexting women that aren't his wife thing. We've got the Graham Platner slandering a Purple Heart winner thing. We've got the Graham Platner saying he spanks the monkey in porta potties. That's a real thing. They're like, but there's another shoe that's going to drop. Like, how many shoes is this guy, a centipede? How many friggin' shoes does this guy have? This is crazy. But with all of that going on, a lot of Democrats are still endorsing him. Bernie Sanders, I played it for you yesterday. Okay, but the AOC reaction is comical. I'll get to it in a minute, but let's work our way through up the hierarchy of fraud. Okay, Elizabeth Warren has released a statement on Graham Platner. Here's Elizabeth Warren.
9: Hi-ya, hi-ya, hi-ya, hi-ya, hi-ya, hi-ya, hi-ya.
1: Oop, it's a wrong statement. That was her, but she wasn't talking about Graham Platner. Here she is on Capitol Hill, dodging. I mean, yo, do you know those movies where they rob a museum? And they have to bring in like a contortionist to get through all the lasers that are displayed across the floor of the museum. And the guy's got to do that like high stakes limbo, because if the one laser gets tripped, he sets off the alarm and they're all in trouble. Elizabeth Warren might as well be played by Tom Cruise in a Mission Impossible with the level of dodge you're about to see here. Clip 11.
10: What about his conduct, though? You have to be concerned about his conduct, don't you?
11: No. The people of Maine are dealing every single day with economic issues that are flattening them against the wall.
10: Are you worried about more coming out about his past that could damage his chances?
11: What I'm worried about is another day of war in Iran.
12: Are these accusations disturbing to you?
11: What is disturbing to me is what's happening in this economy and how right now the Republicans just sign off on it.
1: Elizabeth Warren.
9: Hi-ya, hi-ya, hi-ya, hi-ya, hi-ya, hi-ya, hi-ya.
1: That sounded like when you're getting set up on a blind date and they won't give you the answer to the question you want to know. Hey, I'm going to set you up with this girl. Is she good looking? Very funny girl. Well, hilarious. You like to laugh. She likes to laugh. Great. How does she look when she's laughing? Let me tell you something. This girl, big sports fan. I know you said you like sports. She really loves sports. You're like, okay, I'll take her to the game. You think she'll look good in the stands? Yeah, you got to get there early. She always says the parking's bad. At which point in your head, you're like, oh, I know what this girl looks like. Okay, Elizabeth Warren refusing to acknowledge the character issues behind Graham Plattner, and the justification is no different than Bernie Sanders, her fellow fraud. Well, we don't care about the character stuff. The people of Maine are dealing with economic issues, you see? Well, if you're worried about economic issues, I don't know. Maybe you don't nominate a guy who thought it was a good idea to spend his own money on a Nazi tattoo. I mean, is that responsible spending where you come from?
5: Not even close.
1: Never mind that every economic issue that the people of Maine or anywhere else in this country are dealing with brought to you by the Democrats. Who spent us to a 40-year high in inflation? The Democrats. Who jacked up your grocery costs? A 30% hike. The Democrats. Mortgage rates. You know what they were when Trump left office? 1.9%. Do you know what they hit under Biden's presidency? 9% is what they freaking hit. Okay, you know who opposed the one big beautiful bill? The Democrats. You know what the one big beautiful bill did? It cut taxes on tips. It cut taxes on Social Security. 97% of tax filers got a tax cut. $83 billion in taxes were cut this year because of the one big beautiful bill. If Trump's tax cuts had expired, we would have seen a $5.3 trillion tax hike.
8: So y'all need to hide your kids, hide your wife, and hide your husband because they raping everybody out here.
1: So the Democrats, there's an email that went out. It's an email. Hey, you're going to get asked the Plattner question. We know what's all going to happen. The official answer is, but the economy. The official answer is, but Trump. Here's Anna Navarro, okay, who looks like she gets paid in shoe fly pie. I can tell that. I've got friends in Lancaster, and I'm the only TV host who's not on Ozempic. But here is Anna Navarro saying, you got to vote for Plattner. I mean, I know he's got misconduct, but Susan Collins votes with Trump, who also has misconduct. So you're not really voting Plattner against Collins. You're voting Plattner against Trump. Funny how that works. Never mind that Donald Trump has been called a Nazi an awful lot. But do you know who's the one with the Nazi tattoo? Graham Plattner. The Democrats, who didn't want to release the Epstein files under Biden when they controlled the Senate, the House, and the presidency, now tell you there was something to hide in there for Trump. If they thought there was something to hide in there for Trump, they would have released the freaking Epstein files the second they found the dirt on Trump.
13: I'm Hillary Clinton, and I approve this message.
1: Okay, but understand they didn't because they thought there was damaging information in there on Bill Clinton, which could have gotten all of them killed.
13: I'm Hillary Clinton, and I approve this message.
1: But the point is, the Democrats used the Epstein files as an excuse to call Donald Trump a pedophile and a pedophile protector. So the official acumen in my Twitter feed, whenever I post something about Trump, is, oh, you're shilling for a Nazi pedophile protector. And everybody telling me that wants you to vote for Graham Plattner, a guy with a Nazi tattoo who is on a pedophile dating app. Here's Anna Navarro telling you it's justified. Clip 14.
14: The choice that that voters in Maine have and voters in Maine will make is whether they vote for a very flawed candidate in Plattner. Very flawed. I think
1: so many
14: different things that he has done, I find morally reprehensible. But do they vote for the guy who's flawed, or do they vote for the woman, the senator, who has voted 90%? For the president, with the president, who is even more flawed, who has 24 plus accusations of sexual misconduct.
1: Oh, God.
15: What an idiot.
1: So, to hear it her way, you got to vote for the Nazi tattoo guy on the pedophile app because Susan Collins agrees with Trump a lot. This argument, it's so embarrassing because the Democrats don't crosstalk. Like, they don't go up against conservatives in debate. And I'm one of the reasons why. Do you know in the run-up to the presidential election, NPR, maybe you guys don't know this. I didn't talk it up a lot. Do you know that NPR had me on a debate with another liberal comic who goes on CNN, my man Pete Dominic? And they're so used to communicating within their bubble that they just didn't understand how easily shot down all of their stupid balloons were. It was the easiest thing I've ever done in my life. The kid just called me a fascist for an hour and a half. And when it was over, he shook my hand and he's like, I was afraid this was going to happen. I should have wrote more jokes. I'm like, no, you should have made more substantive points. Yelling that Trump is a fascist is not, that should be disqualifying. If Trump is a fascist, you know what Jimmy Kimmel's not doing on TV every night? Criticizing him. If Trump is a fascist, you know what every Oscar winner isn't doing every time they get on stage? Criticizing him. Fascism is the government uses force to deny people the right to work and participate in polite society if they oppose their views. Do you know who seized the opposition's bank accounts during the pandemic and during the aftermath of the 2020 election? The Democrats debanked people using government authority. Do you know who fired you from your job if you didn't want the vaccine? The Democrats. Do you know who pressured social media companies to silence your voice if you didn't sing the praises of the vaccine? The Democrats. And oh, by the way, do you know what the Democrats did in the run-up to the 2020 election? They bashed the vaccine.
2: Democrats are so full of crap.
1: What do you mean, Jimmy? Here they are. I hold on to this stuff. We call it permanent audio on this show. You say something insane, we hold on to it in case we got to make a point someday. Here's the Democrats in the run-up to the election when Trump was making the vaccine.
15: Let's just say there's a vaccine that is approved and even distributed before the election. Would you get it?
16: Well, I think that's going to be an issue for all of us.
17: If and when the vaccine comes, it's not likely to go through all the tests that needs to be and the trials that are needed to be done.
18: When we finally do, God willing, get a vaccine, who's going to take the shot? Who's going to take the shot? You can be the first one to say, put me, sign me up. They now say it's okay.
19: And the question of whether it's real and it's there, that requires enormous transparency. You got to make all of it available to other experts across the nation. So they can look and see. So there's consensus. This is a safe vaccine.
18: If the president announced tomorrow we have a vaccine, would you take it? Only if it was completely transparent that other experts in the country could look at it. Only if we knew all of what went into it.
19: If Donald Trump can't give answers and the administration can't give answers to these three questions, the American people should not have confidence.
16: But if Donald Trump tells us that we should take it, I'm not taking it.
1: That's Kamala Harris saying, if Donald Trump wants us to take this vaccine, I ain't taking it. You know what Kamala Harris did when she got into office? She mandated that you take it.
20: She is a fraud, a phony, a woman without a moral core, a regular two-faced, mealy-mouthed politician who swings with the wind.
1: So all of these justifications and this moral superiority they run on is absurd. Okay, they're endorsing the guy with the Nazi tattoo on the pedophile app. They're endorsing James Tallarico in Texas who says God is a woman. Okay, these aren't serious people. But the biggest one and the most egregious one we talked about on America's Newsroom this morning is the dirtbag running for Congress in the 12th Congressional District of New Jersey has just been nominated by the Democrats. He was a guy who was aiding and abetting the blind sheik, the mastermind behind the 1993 World Trade Center bombing attack. And as Guy Benson pointed out last night on Twitter, District 12, where he's running in New Jersey, is actually the home of Todd Beamer. Do you know the famous 9/11 hero, Todd Beamer, who said, let's roll on United 93 and storm the cockpit, tried to fight back. The plane ultimately crashed. Everybody died. There's a big monument out in Shanksville, Pennsylvania. But Todd Beamer, the hero who said, let's roll, grew up and lived and his family resides in a congressional district that's going to be represented by a congressman who was working with the mastermind of the 1993 World Trade Center attacks.
21: What the hell is the world coming to?
1: AOC endorses that guy. Okay, she's out campaigning for that guy. That's what we covered on America's Newsroom this morning. Okay, so spare me the whole moral high ground thing. Whenever a Democrat calls out Republican character, it's like Snoop Dogg calling you a pothead. You're like, okay, well, could you you wave that smoke away? I can't see you behind the cloud. But here is AOC asked about Graham Plattner, and she tries to do the old, oh, I don't know anything about it. That with a straight face. Here it is, clip 10.
22: The Democrats abandoned Graham Plattner after these messages came out, these sexually explicit messages he sent to women.
23: You know, I haven't waded into that primary. I don't believe the primary has occurred yet. So I would kind of, you know, again, I don't wade in on that. I haven't waded in that race.
24: That is so embarrassing.
1: Now, I don't know anything about Graham Plattner. What do you mean? But I mean, to her credit, laughable on its face. She obviously knows everything about it. They just had a party-wide briefing that Graham Plattner attended. Okay, but it's still a better answer than these frauds that are saying vote for the guy. There's no justification. Well, the Graham Plattner thing is a, you know, guy who speaks to the working class. Really? Is that everyone I know is in the working class. That's all I come from. I'm a cab driver. I grew up in a family full of cops. And I don't know any of them that were like, oh, yeah, we got to get a Nazi tattoo. We got to go on a pedophile dating app. Okay, if that's the working class, I guess my question is, what profession are we talking about here? Because it doesn't sound legal.
0: It's the number one show with humans and animals.
3: Nice beaver.
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8: 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Not that kind of congestion. We're talking about this kind. Avoid the congestion and stay informed with traffic on the 8s to keep you moving, whether you're driving to the office.
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20: There it is, Fox Across America with Jimmy Fallon, the morning show that overslept. That's what they call it. It's kind of what it sounds like. Why? Because the world's on fire. All I'm doing is roasting marshmallows on the blaze, man. I know the issues are serious. We'll take them seriously, but we don't have to take ourselves seriously. We're all going to die someday. You're not going to wish you sat around pretending you were Scott Pelley until then. Scott Pelley out at CBS. It is so funny that 60 Minutes fired him. And everybody's trying to reduce this to like a First Amendment thing.
21: Shut up! Will you shut up?
20: Scott Pelley went into a company-wide meeting, trashed his boss while recording it, and gave it to the New York Times. Show of hands in the cars around the country of America right now if you can pull that off at your job and keep your job. And I think the answer is a resounding no. Okay? And any idiot who gets on TV, I hate when Democrats do this. I'm a dad. I'm a parent. We have one kid. We decided to stop breeding after the first report card. That was it. We were like, yeah, we should probably get a dog and a cat. We're not really good at the parenting thing. I kid. You can only tell those jokes if your kid is smart. Lincoln's actually on the honor roll. Just got a scholar athlete award Tuesday night. But the point is, I hate when the Democrats try to reward bad behavior. You know, they try to martyr bad. Like George Floyd, held a knife to a pregnant lady's stomach. And in the process of dying of fentanyl that day, yes, he did get knelt on by Derek Chauvin, and that's a real tough video to watch. I'm not going to deny you that. But the idea that, you know, this is a guy who was a net positive to society before Derek Chauvin came along is kind of laughable. Do you know when his family found out who he was? During the riots. Because that's who that guy was. He had a kid he abandoned. And the kid's mother said to him, you know who the man on TV is? And the kid goes, who? And she goes, George, that's your dad. And he was like, get out of here. For real? Like that? Really? Never even knew them. He was a dirtbag. He was a grifter, a drifter, a mess, a junkie, whatever he was. Okay? Not good. But it's like the Renee Good thing in Minneapolis. They say, well, Renee Good, you know, ugh. Just a mom who got shot driving her kid home from school. Which it sounds like a really convenient narrative until you remember that the mom hit a cop with her car and had been obstructing federal agents for 9 hours, blowing whistles in their face. She was somebody who unfortunately played a oversized role in her own demise. I'm not saying it's a good thing that she's dead. I'm just telling you there needs to be some personal responsibility. And you can't say she played no part because that's telling other people it's okay to go hit cops with your car, which I can assure you it is not. And every one of these idiots on TV like Jake Tapper, who's like, oh, Scott Pelley fired just for criticizing the president. Nobody cares. Everyone on TV criticizes the president. That's pretty much all they do now. It's a very one-trick pony. But the one thing you can't do while criticizing the president is slamming your bosses and videotaping it for the New York Times, and that's why he's gone.
22: Get him out of here. Yeah.

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1: I'm Gail Hurd. A man in a wheelchair was hit and killed while crossing on Glenwood Avenue early Thursday morning at the intersection of Hilburn Drive just before 2:45 a.m. Police say the driver remained at the scene and no charges have been filed at this time. A preliminary investigation revealed the driver of a gold 2018 Infiniti Q60 was traveling inbound on Glenwood Avenue when the vehicle hit the man, who was stationary in the left lane of the roadway while in his wheelchair. Police identified the victim as 41-year-old Matthew B. Robinson. Investigators say Robinson was about 87 feet from the nearest crosswalk in an unlit section of Glenwood Avenue. He died at the scene. And Republican U.S. Senate candidate Michael Whatley met with voters Wednesday in Zebulon. Whatley held a roundtable discussion at Smashmaster's Tavern and Grill where he spoke on rising costs and affordability.
2: I want you to take home more money. And I want you to keep more money.
1: Whatley said he believes his economic approach could appeal to voters across party lines. Gail Hurd, WPTF News.
3: With SRN News, I'm Jason Walker. Officials in Beijing say Chinese leader Xi Jinping is set to travel to North Korea next week. It will mark his first visit to Pyongyang in more than 6 years. There is growing frustration in California. Many residents are calling it a scam as the vote counting continues in the race for governor. It has been two full days and still no final tally. United States has imposed sanctions on Cuban President Miguel Díaz-Canel, his wife, and three other individuals. That action Thursday, the latest move by the Trump administration to pressure the island's leadership, and it drew immediate condemnation from Havana. Wall Street Thursday, mixed trading. The Dow gained more than 870 points, S&P up 30, NASDAQ lost 23.
4: Clear skies tonight with a low of 58. We're expecting sunny skies Friday and a high of 95. Friday night, partly cloudy, low of 68. Saturday, sunny skies and a high of 95. Partly cloudy on Saturday night with a low of 72.
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0: Fox Across America with Jimmy Fallon, fired up to have this next guest join us on the Zoom. Most comics you want on the phone, but when you're comedy's sexiest man, we demand that you join us on Zoom. So get out your singles, little greenery for the scenery, and give a warm round of applause to Diamond Dave Landau. Hey, girl.
1: Hey, sexy. How you doing?
0: I'm doing good. Not as good as the people in Little Rock, Arkansas. It's my understanding you'll be at the Looney Bin June 11th through 13th.
1: That's right, next weekend.
0: I'm going to tell the audience something, because we tell them everything we do behind the scenes. I just couldn't keep a straight face. I had asked you where you were performing, and you said you were going to be in Arkansas. Can I mention that? And I said no. Wouldn't it have been so much funnier if I said no and meant it, and we had to do this whole interview like everything was cool?
1: Just fine. I've had shows where you're not allowed to promote stuff, and then I just start saying it through the show. And then it just becomes even more tense and uncomfortable.
0: You comics unleash yourself. Dave, you do a little travel. You travel a lot. Yeah, like, for instance, I'm going to be at the Looney Bin in Little Rock next week.
1: Your move, Byron.
0: That's funny. Well, I think the highest form of comedy right now, it's... There's two directions to go in here. I want to start with Graham Platner, because that's the highest form of comedy. If we've spent 6 months with Democrats telling us Trump is a Nazi pedophile protector, and we're now being told to vote for the guy with the Nazi tattoo on the pedophile app, that's funnier than anything we're going to write at the Looney Bin in Little Rock, Arkansas.
1: Yes, that's correct. He's the guy who actually... I didn't know there was actually a dating app for pedophilia, but apparently there is. And it's perfectly acceptable if you are a Democrat who has a actual Nazi tattoo. But don't worry, he covered it up with a dragon, which is somehow worse.
0: But the good news is he was just endorsed by Jared from Subway.
1: So like, good news.
0: Like this guy. We like Jared's in prison. He's doing a little time right now. But yeah, the whole thing is funny. I mean, and we always laugh at this. Like, I love having you on because we're not here to take any of it seriously. We're basically like the California Board of Elections. We don't take anything seriously. How is it acceptable? I tweeted this, so I don't want to like recycle material on you. But it's like, I was saying this earlier. We went to Maduro's living room in Venezuela, snatched him up, threw him in a Nike tracksuit, and shipped him to New York in 6.5 hours. We offer same-day shipping on dictators, but we need a month to count votes. A little bit of chicanery, Dave.
1: Have you seen where you can drop ballots off in California?
0: Oh, yeah.
1: They're just actual cardboard boxes with homeless people sleeping next to them that clearly have been defecated in. I'd say they throw used needles in there, but you know that they just, you know, those are reusable. But there's the idea that this is how votes are tallied is unreal. But yeah, they're like, look, we're going to need about another 30 days until we can make sure that Spencer Pratt is no longer in the running.
0: You're not wrong, though. Like, Nithya Raman has a 71% chance of advancing, according to Polymarket. And she was in third.
1: Really? Because she had 7 like 2 days ago.
0: It's like Putin is watching cable news right now being like, that's a bogus election. Come on.
1: Yeah, he's like, I should just let my people vote if I can do it this easily.
0: Wait, you mean I've been throwing all these people off balconies for nothing?
1: I feel kind of guilty now.
0: We're talking to Dave Landau. Go ahead.
1: It's staggering. It is staggering, though, that they will do anything to get this guy out. And all he's really running on is, I'd like homeless people to actually be taken care of.
0: Yep.
1: And maybe get what they need.
0: Uh-huh.
1: The streets to be cleaned up a little bit.
0: Yeah.
1: And, you know, when a city burns down, maybe have, I don't know, a fire department on hand. Or people, at least people around that go, hey, there's water over there, we should use it. These are the things that he believes that are radical.
0: We have no background in firefighting. None. Neither of us. Do you? I don't. And
1: very little. The only thing I can tell you is water on top of it tends to help.
0: It's my favorite thing in the world. There's no water in the reservoir because they were trying to protect a fish called the smelt. That's a I thought that was made up. Well, I mean, honestly, the only time, unless you were a little kid using the phrase whoever smelted dealt it, you have never said the word smelt, have you?
1: No, never, ever once.
0: No, why would you?
1: Well, and they said, look, we know the ocean's right there, but we are very concerned that that water could hurt the land. And you're like, as opposed to the wildfire ripping through it? Well, what's it going to hurt the Malibu crops that it's so well known for?
0: Don't you feel like you're watching them put rubbing alcohol on a guy's arm before they give him lethal injection?
1: we don't want you to catch anything. You know, this is...
0: It's the dumbest time to be alive. Dave Landau's here. You can catch him in Little Rock, Arkansas at the Looney Bin, June 11th through the 13th. The Looney Bin, Little Rock, Arkansas, that's a good comedy crowd, by the way.
1: They are. They're a very good comedy crowd, and I haven't been back there in a little while. I'm looking forward to it.
0: You can't offend them. Like, it's funny, because we're on a dueling tour right now of cities that can't be offended. I was in Reno. If I was clubbing a baby seal on stage in Reno, there would have been a line to get the baton.
1: Oh, they would buy your boots. At least that's what I do with my baby seals. I like to wear them.
0: So, you got merch? Yeah, we got some seal boots over here. We just got to make them.
1: Check them out.
0: What size? But I love it because they get it down there. They're laughing. Have you watched any of the Jill Biden book tour?
1: I have a little bit. It's very exciting to see. I have no idea now, though, if she actually was in on anything.
0: Yeah.
1: That's the part that I don't get. I feel like she may have actually not known that her husband was dying. I think she knew. She obviously knew he had dementia. Uh-huh. Everyone knew. Uh-huh. But as far as like the pancreatic cancer or whatever the stage four he had, that somehow he miraculously beat and no one else can. I don't know how much she actually knew. She seems very, very left in the dark, except for the obvious holding his hands and going, "You did good, Joe. You did real good today."
0: It's my favorite thing in the world that she says she thought he had a stroke. She took him to a rally. And then to Waffle House, which we both love Waffle House. Neither of us are doctors. But if someone is concerned about your health, the literal last place on earth they could take you is Waffle House.
1: Have you ever seen the video where the guy who lives upstairs at a Waffle House and they don't know falls through the ceiling? He just falls through, looks up, looks at everybody, and walks out like it's no big deal. But he had been living in the attic of a Waffle House for quite some time. That's not where you take somebody who's sick.
0: But you couldn't hear him over the karate fights on top of the counter downstairs.
1: Right, yeah. Would you like to meet the president in the middle of the brawl that people are having over absolutely nothing?
0: The balls of this woman. And I think it's the funniest thing in the world. And they're all trying to do this thing, right? Where they kind of like retroactively refit the Biden narrative. Because everyone in the media is now doing the whole, he should have stepped down. But what they were obviously doing up until the minute he got on stage and said he was Batman is they were like, oh, this guy could go 8 more years, maybe 12. Have you ever seen him? You know, the whole thing they used to do where they'd say, well, you should see him behind closed doors. I know he looked bad at the rally. He glitched out today, talked to a dead person. But the interns can't even keep up with this guy behind closed. That was my favorite.
1: Oh, they really want you to believe that everything was perfectly. That's what I really don't like, the gaslighting and the retro gaslighting.
0: Yeah.
1: When they told us, look, he is sharper than ever. And you're going, he's not. He's not. He's talking to people that aren't there. He's repeating what they're saying into his headset, like salute the troops.
0: Yeah. Oh, remember when he used to read stage direction?
1: Oh, that was the best. It was just Lloyd Bridges in Airplane or Hot Shots.
0: Oh, hold on. This is the best version of this ever. The night we met. Holy God. I almost cursed. Dave and I met. We met. We were doing a TV show on Access TV called Gotham Comedy Live. Is that not the night we met?
1: That's correct, with Pamela Anderson.
0: And I believe that was back. That was Mohawk Dave back then. Didn't you have a Mohawk?
1: I think it was right. Yeah, I did have a mohawk. Yes, I did.
0: On a Chelsea sidewalk with a mohawk. I was a cab driver at the time writing that TV show on the side. And I met you. You were out front with a mohawk in Chelsea. I assumed you were a man whore.
1: Correct. Well, I was. I was just also doing comedy. You were driving a cab and I was servicing people in it.
0: Listen, we're all in the service industry one way or the other, however you slice it. So the night I met Dave, America, you should know this, a real story. Pamela Anderson was hosting Gotham Comedy Live. and I was tasked with writing her monologue. And she had a new handler, because I think she was in the process of, like, dating Julian Assange. I don't know what the story was there, but her new handler had said to me, she's going to go on stage and do comedy, but she doesn't, we don't want her mentioning Motley Crue, Baywatch, or the movie Borat. And I was like, oh, because there's so many other Pamela Anderson things to talk about. But anyway, okay, they put me through the paces of writing her like 10 joke monologues. On the way into the club, I got to meet Diamond Dave. Pamela Anderson showed up, and if you remember this, she read the stage direction in her monologue. And people thought it was like a brilliant writing job by me, but it was unintentional. Like, after them telling me she was a genius, she got on stage and was like, hello, welcome to Gotham Comedy Live. Please hold for applause. And after, like, three of those, people were like, oh, I get it. They're doing the ditzy blonde thing. And the New York Post did a write-up about her doing comedy and killing. And I wish I could take credit for it. A lesser man would. But it wasn't my writing. It was her being too dumb to know what the stage direction was. So
1: yeah, I actually did think it was your writing. Even after, I thought, that was really good how you did that. And you were like, yeah, I got a secret.
0: But a champagne-addled Pamela Anderson functions at the same level as a President Joe Biden.
1: That's correct. Except I would way trust Pamela Anderson drunk on champagne to run this country.
0: Any day, more. Any day of the week. Oh my God, are you crazy?
1: Far more.
0: Pamela Anderson, go ahead, say that again.
1: Well, at least with Pamela Anderson, you can go, listen, she's hammered on several bottles of Dom Perignon. with Biden, you could just go, we're doing a massive cover-up for really no explanation whatsoever.
0: you just nailed it. This is it. Pamela Anderson's champagne buzz wears off. Dementia doesn't.
1: No, especially when they decide not to tell you until after. The one thing that I loved, though, not even to go back, but when he did have the moment where it was very clear that things worked out, that it seemed like he was going okay, was right around when they did find cocaine in the White House. And he did have the one when he addressed the nation and everybody went, you know, he was a bit on top of it today. And then you're like, we found cocaine on his desk. And Hunter has now said, I would never leave cocaine behind, which I believe. I think that's fair. So when you look at all that balance, I think the only way that he did seem with it for a few seconds of his entire presidency was that he did blow.
0: If you didn't see the Hunter Biden comment Dave just made, he really did say, I would never leave cocaine behind, which is true. The only thing he'd leave behind is a baby he had with a stripper.
1: A baby with a stripper, or if he was selling a laptop for more cocaine.
0: This is why you got to go to the Looney Bin, June 11th through the 13th, and see Diamond Dave in Little Rock, Arkansas. I love this. I'm excited for you. I'm excited for the American people. We'll catch up offline, because I know we're working diligently behind the scenes to get you back on Fox News Saturday night when our schedules overlap.
1: Yes, I'm excited about that. Yeah, I was excited to be back.
0: No, it's good to get the band back together, man, especially right now, because it's just such a stupid time. Like, it's a really stupid time. And this is where being a comic is actually fun, because we don't even owe them an apology. Like, when people are just dying everywhere, sometimes people, you know, think it's in poor taste that we're telling jokes about it, but we're going to tell the jokes anyway. But right now, that's not the news cycle. The news cycle is just a death of shame. There's no one who experiences shame anymore, so we don't owe them restraint.
1: No, I just read, people are asking when I want to come back to Canada, and I just read this article, I don't know if you saw, where a guy was outside of a Tim Hortons where he had just eaten donuts, and someone went up to him and basically talked him into suicide, because they kill you there.
0: Yeah.
1: Like, you're allowed to have assisted suicide there, which, look, I did believe in, but people always say it's a slippery slope, and then it turns out they're right every time. Like, if you catch me outside alone of a Tim Hortons, chances are I want to kill myself. I've just had 12 donuts. I'm at the worst point in my life. But this guy just pulls up and he's like, so how are you feeling about yourself? Like, you shouldn't be allowed to just hunt people after eating fast food.
0: You know, you can't hand out election merch within 100 feet of a polling place. You can't discuss self-care 100 feet outside of Tim Hortons.
1: No, that's not fair. You can't, yeah, you cannot, yeah, you can't discuss mental well-being right outside of a McDonald's.
0: Oh, that's so funny. Diamond Dave, we miss you already. I'll see you soon.
1: I miss you, sir. Thank you, man.
0: There he goes, Dave Landau. Check him out in Little Rock, Arkansas at the Looney Bin. I can tell you this, man. I know a lot of you guys come to see me. I think it's amazing. My show sold out this weekend. They're going to sell out in California. It's amazing. Okay, we built this thing. Like you, me, we started on 27 stations. We're on a few hundred now. We got our own TV show. It's amazing. It is amazing. But the thing that excites me more than anything else is seeing my buddies come on the show and having you guys show up to their club dates. It's the coolest thing in the world. Because when I was a cab driver, I was listening to like Opie and Anthony. And they had all great comics on, phenomenal comics. Patrice O'Neill, Jim Norton, they had Louis C.K., Bill Burr. All of those guys were hilarious. And they were on that show being funny and promoting club dates. And they had built like an ecosystem where they all supported each other. And I was sitting there like realizing I was just a cabbie stuck in traffic and I was never going to be on that type of show. And in that moment, I was like, the only way you're ever going to be on that type of show is if you end up hosting one someday. So you better, you know, stop fighting with the Hobbit in the backseat and start writing some jokes. And look at us now! So go see Diamond Dave Landau and go see me after this break.
2: The show that solves problems the old-fashioned way.

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0: They're playing Hey Ladies by the Beastie Boys. I don't know if you could make that song in New York today. Do you know New York? The New York Democrats voted in honor of Pride Month to ban the terms mother and father.
1: I'm sick and tired of all this bullshit.
0: That's a real thing. Okay, it was voted on in my state legislature. They banned mother and father. They're replacing the term gestating parent is the term they want you to use for women in the month of June. I have a term. How about you? Like, what are we doing here? We're erasing women. That's what we're doing. To placate a pretend notion that anyone dressing as a woman becomes one? That's not quite how it works. Has anyone seen Kindergarten Cop?
2: Boys have a penis. Girls have a vagina.
0: Okay. How is it that

0: That might have been considered the funniest line uttered in a movie during the 1980s, which is pound for pound as good of a movie decade as we ever had. You'd have to say 70s or 80s. You know, if you late 60s, I'll talk to you all day. But I think if you were talking to people, you know, about golden ages of film, I think 70s, 80s is where you're going to wind up. And that runaway, throwaway joke in Tin Garden Cop with the little kid says that to Arnold Schwarzenegger is like, it devastated movie theaters. It was like an IED went off. Okay. And the idea that the biggest punchline of the 80s is now a legitimate Democrat policy that men can have babies. I mean, dude.
1: These people are crazy. I'm telling you, they're crazy.
0: Okay, but it doesn't mean they're not welcome. Stick around for the next hour of the show because the lovely ladies of Fox News Saturday Night are joining us. Comedian Ryan Reese will be here as well. So buckle up, Buttercup. We're playing Prison Rules after this.
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7: Well, we've just learned that Senator Berger has conceded to Rockingham County Sheriff Sam Page. 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
8: News this hour from Town Hall. I'm Jason Walker. Latest ceasefire talks have stalled. Here's Karen Chamis.
9: Hezbollah has rejected the latest ceasefire agreement reached between Israel and the Lebanese government, demanding a complete Israeli withdrawal. Thursday's announcement came as Israeli strikes killed at least four people and a UN peacekeeper. A statement by Hezbollah's leader, Naeem Qassem, was read out by a news presenter for Hezbollah's Al-Manar news station. In the statement, Qassem said the agreement's demand that Hezbollah fighters leave southern Lebanon under fire would mean surrender, defeat, and achieving the enemy's goals. He added, "What we're concerned about is an end to the aggression, ceasefire, and Israel's withdrawal." I'm Karen Chamas.
8: American Airlines temporarily suspending some of its routes this summer. There's Bill Alexander.
10: It's because steep jet fuel costs continue to strain carriers' budgets amid the war with Iran. In a statement, American said it had adjusted service for select routes in August and September, and that impacted travelers would be offered alternative arrangements or refunds. American said the changes were in line with wider industry trends.
8: A judge dismissing a murder charge against an Arkansas sheriff nominee. He was accused of killing his teenage daughter's alleged abuser in 2024. That because a dash camera memory card that may have captured the shooting had been lost by law enforcement officers. Kennedy Center removing references to President Trump. That after a federal judge ruled they were added illegally. NBA banning two people for life from its arenas when one of them was arrested after running onto the court during game one of the NBA finals and appeared to take a selfie next to Victor Wembanyama. Spurs superstar didn't appear to be bothered. More on these stories, townhall.com.
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12: I'm Gail Hurd. The search continues for two armed and dangerous inmates who escaped the Vance County Detention Center. The FBI and Vance County Crime Stoppers are offering a combined reward of up to $40,000 to find and capture Michael Miles and LaShawn Nutt, who escaped Wednesday. Ashley McSwain, whose fiancé is incarcerated, told WREL.
13: There has been reports that a lot of the cells are broken, the doors, so they don't lock, they don't latch. So if there is an issue with, you know, someone you know on the street and you have an issue, you go in here, you're probably going to get beat down because the cells aren't locking.
12: Duke Energy customers packed Durham County Courthouse and spilled outside as frustrations mounted about rising power bills and a proposed electricity rate increase. This woman told CBS 17.
14: They are not in the red. They do not need the money.
12: 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Gail Hurd, WPTF News.
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1: Oh, you're damn right it is. And we are fired up in the third and final hour of the broadcast. Ryan Reese is stopping by because the bars aren't open yet in Midtown. Some of them are. But Ryan is very much a feral cat in need of a radio home. We will provide him one later in this hour. But before we cue up the Sarah McLachlan song, the lovely ladies of Fox News Saturday Night are joining me off the tippy top of the hour. And I think what I need to say to you, the American people, is you're welcome. Hey, girls.
2: Hey.
1: The three baddest bitches in television. Can I say baddest on the radio? I'm kidding. Hey, good to see you guys.
2: I feel like we're more of like a Pitbull song than a Sarah McLachlan song.
1: That makes sense. Yeah. That makes sense. That tracks with where we're about to go in this hour. So normally, if you listen to the show day in and day out, I always say it's like a morning show that overslept, you know, because we're covering hard news, but it's obviously we're not serious people. No one's coming to me for direction.
2: No.
1: You know what I'm saying?
2: But that's our vibe. We were watching the Knicks games last night.
1: Yeah, you guys are still drunk. You guys have no idea what's going on. But
2: directions
1: usually,
2: to the strip club.
1: Yeah, hey girl. But usually stop by on a Thursday and we can talk about what's going to happen on TV. Yeah. Okay, and maybe we'll even get there, because there's a lot going on TV. We know what's going on. Jill Biden's on a book tour, blah, blah, blah. California, that they're not going to know who won the election by the time our show airs Saturday night.
2: How
1: much can we really talk about it?
2: No.
1: They don't know. Okay, so that'll come up. You know, I think we're going to play steakhouse or gay bar.
2: Definitely.
1: In honor of Pride Month.
2: Yep.
1: It's Pride Month. We're going to have a nice time. We're going to play our all-time favorite game, steakhouse or gay bar, where I quiz the panel on, is this establishment a place where you can get a T-bone, or is it a place that serves steak? Hey-o, good night. Gotta go. It's a good thing I haven't used that on the air. Anyway. There's a larger issue we need to address, though, because you know I say this every day. I say this whole ecosystem that we have in the media. We have a radio show 5 days a week. We have a TV show one night a week.
2: Mm-hmm.
1: But I always say I want them to be one show. You know what I mean?
2: Totally.
1: Because I want the brand to overlap. I'm just America's off-ramp having a good, goofy time.
2: Yeah.
1: Okay, so you are obviously here as ambassadors to the TV side of the town. Okay, but you are here in Radio Town, where my producer, Mikey... Oh, man.
2: Great start. Great start.
1: Allow me to jog your memories. Okay, so everybody's welcome to weigh in on this. But Mikey, as you know, runs his own separate intern program at Fox. Okay, there is a Fox intern program where you come here by way of a college and apply for an internship.
2: Yes.
1: And if you're properly vetted, you come here and you shadow some shows. But there's a Michael Advensky intern program where you can just DM him on LinkedIn knowing he works at Fox News and ask to come shadow a show. And wouldn't you know it, it has a 100% acceptance rate for women.
2: Wow, that's amazing. It's ladies' night at the radio booth.
3: Way to go.
1: This is not me making fun of him. This is me admiring him. If I was single and I had Mikey's job, and again, he does this in service of legitimate mentorship. Give him that. Okay? He's never always been above board here. That being said, some of his guests have not. It was once a girl in here in a dress so skimpy. Honestly, like all of my fantasies involved seeing her in a sweater. Like, I was like, I know what she looks like naked. She's here naked. Anyway.
2: Yeah, we saw her.
1: Okay.
2: It was more of a Kleenex than a dress.
1: We can't name names. That would be no time to do that. But wouldn't it be crazy if, say, one of those girls, maybe even that girl, okay, messaged Mikey a second time and said, me, my mom, and my sister are coming to town, and we need a place to crash.
2: No.
1: What do you think Mikey said, yes or no?
2: Yes.
1: Leo?
4: I'm saying no.
1: Annie?
3: I think he sent them so they can stay at my apartment.
1: Your apartment?
3: Yes.
1: In a perfect world, Mikey might have sent them somewhere else, but as I speak to you right now, all of their bags are in Mikey's apartment. Mikey, can you come on the mic and confirm my reporting as factual? No judgments, Mikey.
5: Josh is laughing so hard in here, we can't even...
1: Yes, we can. The Fox News decision desk has called Mikey's apartment for the women from Seattle.
3: Oh, my God.
1: So Mikey has a mother...
3: You threw a sister in. How could he say no?
1: A mother, two daughters. When he was telling me this, I couldn't even hear him over the sound of the camera he was installing in the shower. I kid.
3: Oh,
1: but
3: wait.
1: Mikey, I listen, as intern programs go...
3: This is all-encompassing. He offers room and board. Paid internship?
1: She's there with her mom and her sister. Oh. He is not violating the sanctity of anything. She is not a Fox employee.
3: Not at all.
1: He's doing nothing wrong, which is to be clear. But is this not the funniest thing you've ever heard? I mean, Josh.
2: Is this a one-bedroom?
1: Josh, are you capable of public comment right now?
6: I I couldn't believe this when he told me this a couple months ago. I was like, you can't be serious. And then they actually went through with it. I was waiting for it to, you know, crash out, but it actually happened.
1: So I want you to rank this in terms of ridiculousness, okay? Because Mikey, you know, is a first ballot Hall of Famer. Okay.
3: Do you have like little chocolates on the pillows? Is there like a tip jar or something? Little like cold Perrier's in the fridge?
1: Yeah, Mikey, how are the accommodations? You have three women in your one bedroom apartment.
3: Because maybe I have two couches.
1: Oh, you have two couches?
5: Yes.
3: Wow.
5: And a giant flat screen TV.
1: And a giant flat screen TV.
4: What are they watching?
3: Ooh. Yeah, I was going to say Netflix, Hulu. Mikey. Like, what are we talking about?
1: So hold on a second. So you're in a bedroom.
5: Yeah.
1: You've got two couches. Mm-hmm. Is somebody on the floor on an air mattress?
5: I have an air mattress.
1: You have an air mattress, too?
3: Wow.
1: Mikey, why are you so prepared for families of women sleeping over your house?
4: Has this happened before?
3: He's a generous guy.
1: Now, just
3: we've always said that.
1: Just to be clear, they have caught the Gilgo Beach killer, right? I want to make sure we're on the same page.
3: One of them. Copycats. You never know.
1: Mikey, how come you have so many selfies at Jones Beach, Mikey? I have questions. Annie, we'll start with you, okay? Because you might be from the same town this girl is from. You might be. I don't know that to be sure.
3: We don't know anything about Washington geography.
1: No,
3: so
1: we have no idea.
3: Yeah.
1: We have no idea. Would you, your mom, and a sister go crash at a random guy's apartment on the other side of the country that you did not know? You don't. She's met him once. She came here by way of a fraudulent intern program. You know when I met this girl? She was sitting in my radio studio. She was introduced to me as our intern. And I go, what other Fox shows have you worked on so far? And Mikey goes, well, she's actually an intern here. I was like, wait, what? And she's actually one of the first members of the Michael Advensky intern program. So if you were a member of an actual non-existent intern program, do you, your mom, and your sister crash at the guy's place?
7: Okay, so we all know I've gotten a little scrappy in New York. Like,
1: that's a yes, Mikey!
7: No.
1: You should have invited the Hagers! What's your bar situation like? Do you know her mom, Steph? Go ahead.
7: Yes, I'm a little scrappy in New York City, you know, trying to save money here and there, get my food paid for, but I think Steph would get us a hotel. We'd be staying at some low, cheap hotel in Midtown, but we probably wouldn't stay at Mikey's. Sorry, Mikey.
1: And we love Mikey, but it's still sketchy. You know what I'm saying? Leo, do the Leos...
3: I mean, maybe when I was, like, studying abroad or something, but that's, like, the first thing they tell you not to do. It's, like, even the crummiest hostel is, like, at least they have some kind of insurance or something.
1: They'll be a witness.
3: Yes. Yeah.
1: No, Jen, I know your mom is a no unless Brian Brenberg happens
4: Correct.
1: To be there.
4: If it's Brenberg's apartment, we're in.
3: Well, you know Brenberg's apartment has a nice mini bar.
1: Yeah, Horny P is showing up. There's a bar. I love
3: that's
1: that.
3: That's a Midwestern night.
4: It's different if it was the girl and the sister, like, fine, because they're probably, I guess, have intern age, so they mm-hmm. don't have money. But mm-hmm. the mom, she's insane, I think.
1: That's yeah, that does concern me, Mikey, because I would imagine they got a couple of bucks being from where they are, which leads me to my next question. Mikey, do you have a shot with these women? As much as we're making fun of you, are you at the precipice of pulling off the unthinkable, which is a mother-daughter-daughter, Mikey? Where are we on the field right now with the end zone being you pulled it off? What yard line are you at right now?
5: I'm in the other end.
1: No, Mikey just got safety.
3: Aww.
1: I you know, a gal can dream.
3: Are you second string in your own apartment? Oh, my God.
1: But, Josh, you know Mikey, okay? And you know courtship. You have a lovely wife, Mike. His wife is... It's probably Jenny's.
3: We met her.
1: Actually, you know, like, me and Jenny have no friends. We're married 20 years. Meg might be her best friend. Like, yeah. I'm not kidding. Aww. I've heard more about Meg than anybody. So, Josh, knowing what you know about women in relationships, though, is it possible that Mikey is misreading the situation and he doesn't realize he has a shot?
6: I swear when this first happened, I think they were asking what's a safe neighborhood to be, and he answered his apartment. I believe that's how this went down.
1: Mikey is the Dick Cheney of travel agents.
3: Oh, you know, I've got a safe neighborhood for you.
1: They hired Dick Cheney to find a VP for George Bush, and he recommended himself.
3: Yep.
5: You have no idea how much I talked up my bill.
1: Don't ever go hunting with Mikey. It's not good. It's not good. If you're just joining us, the women of Fox News Saturday Night are in studio.
3: Shocked into silence.
1: We're supposed to, you know, be previewing our TV show, but apparently there's going to be three less women in the studio audience this weekend if they don't make it out of Mikey's apartment.
3: Wow.
1: Woo! I love that.
6: There's no basement.
1: Yeah, there's no basement. They've already walled it off with cement. I'm kidding. Mikey, I find this to be so fascinating. So I guess the next question is then, do you have any additional applicants to your intern program? Because I know how this goes down. And it is the summer and people want to do their intern
7: work.
1: Oh,
7: yeah, yeah.
1: And
7: everyone's out of school.
1: I know how reachable you are. Mikey, do you have any other applicants?
5: No, not at the moment, because I'm told we're getting a legit Fox intern this
1: summer. Wait, we're getting a real intern who goes through, like, proper channels?
5: Yes.
1: What's that like? That's amazing.
7: That's going to be a disappointment for them.
1: We've had one intern we have an order of protection against, who, oh, by the way, Mikey goes to her comedy shows. That's a real thing.
5: She's resulted in anything.
1: Yeah, Mikey is cool.
7: Everyone's doing comedy shows these days.
1: Yeah, they're Mikey goes to a lot of open mics and comedy shows and, you know, the cupboards.
7: He's scouting.
1: Yeah. So nothing there. We had another intern that I like quite a bit that we're friends with. The gal who went to Rutgers, who's a nice girl, trying to get her feet on the ground. She's a friend of ours.
7: Yeah, I spoke to her recently.
1: She has no restraining orders against Mikey that we know of.
5: Right.
1: No, he's just said not yet.
7: Working on it.
1: But I guess what I'm trying to say is you got these three women coming. This is a big deal. It may run its course and go nowhere, which is fine. But you need a farm team. You know what I'm saying? So I think you're supposed to be checking your LinkedIn. Is this where it comes through, LinkedIn or a Facebook Messenger? What is it?
5: No, yeah, LinkedIn. Yeah, it's legit. Yeah.
7: I mean, professional.
1: It's legit. My illegitimate intern program is legit because it happens through LinkedIn.
7: Who knows? Maybe in a month, it's Time Out New York is going to be recommending Mikey's apartment as the go-to spot for visitors to stay.
3: Yeah, the new hot spot.
7: Mom Dottie's going to be sending everyone to Mikey's apartment.
1: Mikey! Yeah, I'm telling you, this is something you should be leaning into. As much fun as we're having with it, I don't doubt if these three women are doing this. There's a lot of other wayward women out there.
7: There's a lot of people coming in for the World Cup. Yep. I mean, there's a lot of activity.
1: Mikey.
7: You might want to open those doors.
1: And you got to remember this, Mikey. Those freaky women in their 40s and 50s that just want a younger guy. I'm telling you this. Honestly, there's a whole search category that's actually wide open on your computer right now. Look at it. They like that age dynamic. Do you think this is like a learning experience? And you know, the whole point is you don't think this is going anywhere, but when it's over, you'll have the building blocks for a successful, hostel situation next time around.
5: I think that was the goal.
1: All right, good. As he says, he's basically scouting for next, you know.
7: Yeah.
1: I love this. Mikey, we're rooting for you.
7: Yeah,
1: believe me, this is not mockery. We're more, I think, aghast that the women decided to do this.
7: Yeah, I think your hospitality is very generous.
1: Psychotic. And, of course, the fact that you are doing this, and whenever he does something like this, I don't find out till it's happening.
7: Yeah.
1: Like, so do you know he was a year into texting Katrina Campins as me before he admitted to me that he goes, I think she thinks I'm you. And I go, Mikey, if you think she thinks I'm you, that means you're literally texting her, hey, it's Jimmy, what's going on?
7: That's so funny.
4: Want to be on my show?
7: Oh my goodness.
1: Mikey,
5: do you want a good ending?
1: Yeah, give me a good ending, Mikey.
5: The mom messages me on Instagram the other night, and she's like, oh, it's so nice what you're doing. We'd love to thank you by flying you out to Seattle and going to a Seahawks game.
1: They want to take you to Seattle?
5: Yeah.
7: Wow. Oh, gosh. You can come with me. Oh,
1: Mikey.
7: My God. So this is an exchange program.
5: Yeah, exactly.
1: You're actually an exchange student, and they want to fly you to Seattle to go to a Seahawks game?
5: Yeah,
7: that's fun. I have not been.
1: Mikey,
7: you have to stay at Mikey's birthday.
5: They have season tickets, apparently.
7: You have to go.
1: I think you have a shot with these chicks. Because if they're really just taking advantage of you and just, crashing in your apartment and knocking you in the time of day, don't have to do that.
5: Yeah.
1: So basically what it comes down to is, let's see if these Seahawks tickets come through, okay, when you get off that plane in Seattle, whip it right out. I'm kidding. Stop it, Mikey, come on!
7: Your microphone.
1: The mic, be like, hey, I'm back on the radio. I love this. I don't know that we'll talk about this on Saturday night, but I wish we could do
7: the whole
1: hour.
7: We're going to talk about it every other day of the week. That's for sure.
1: The lovely ladies of Fox News Saturday night.
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16: It is Fox Across America with Jimmy Failla. Radio host, TV host, a man with one woman staying in his house tonight. I do not have three women staying in my house because I'm not the producer of the show. I'm just the host. Ryan Reese will be joining us later in the hour to weigh in on my producer Mikey's hostel. He's running for Wayward Women. That's another story for another time. We got to get back to grown-up politics for 1 minute. We got to do like an actual normal radio show. Stephen A. Smith had some comments about the California vote that pretty much sums up why everybody is so suspicious of the outcome. Here it is, clip four.
17: A message has been sent. And that message has been sent is very, very simple. If people in a blue state like California are entertaining seriously about putting Republicans in charge gubernatorially and mayorally, could you imagine what other states in this union are contemplating doing? Could you imagine what an indictment that is against Democrats everywhere?
16: Yup, that's the thing.
18: Come on, man.
16: No, that's a thing. Here he is talking about Newsom just the same, clip five.
17: Let me tell you something right now. If Hilton wins the gubernatorial race and Pratt wins the mayor's seat in New York, Gavin Newsom has no chance at the presidency in 2028. Zero, if that happens. If that happens, he has no chance. Because to indict California is to indict him. He's been the governor since 2018. Fair or unfair, that's how it is. And everybody needs to accept that.
16: So you understand, if California goes Republican, which it's not. At the moment, it is not going red. It is going black because they're using all that printer ink to make new ballots. But the reality is, if California were to go Republican, that is such a massive rejection of big government liberalism that it really would send shockwaves across the country, which is a reason why a lot of people don't trust an election that's going to take a month to count votes. Florida counts 23 million votes in one day. We're being told in the Los Angeles mayor's race, there's 3 million people who live there. We might need a month to figure out how they voted. Florida can do 23 million in one day. Are you wrapping your head around that? They're telling us in California they might need a month. I don't know, man. And I think one of the reasons why, I don't have proof. I want to be responsible. Okay. This is why we need the Save America Act. I mean, I'm madder at the Republicans about this than I am the Democrats. If they had passed the Save Act already, we had uniform federal standards, we wouldn't be dealing with this in California, but we are. Okay. But the reason nobody trusts the vote is because if California loses statewide to a Republican, the rest of the country sees just how thoroughly liberalism has been rejected. And the messaging on that is so damaging to the Democrat brand because it would, in fact, force them to maybe reconsider policies. If you remember, the Democrats just got annihilated in the general election. They lost all swing states, every one of them. They lost the entire popular vote, and they lost 96% of the counties in America. But they never pivoted from any of their policies. They didn't even release their autopsy on the 2024 election until about 2 weeks ago. And in the autopsy, it didn't call out any of their policy failures or the unpopularity therein. Because they're trying to keep convincing people that liberalism is popular. But if California goes, so goes the country.

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1: I'm Jeff Hamlin. The state Senate has overridden Governor Josh Stein's veto of HB 87, known as the Education Choice for Children Act, sending the measure into law. The House had already voted to override the veto last month. Republican Representative Julie Von Hafen of Wake County opposed to the measure.
2: This veto and undermine public education. All voucher programs, direct funding and resources away from underfunded public schools.
1: The FBI has joined the search for two men who escaped from the Vance County Detention Center on Wednesday. 33-year-old Michael Miles and 21-year-old LaShawn Knott escaped. A $20,000 reward being offered for each individual. A fire at a Wilson Animal Rescue left up to 30 cats dead. The fire broke out at around 7 o'clock Wednesday night. Jeff Hamlin, WPTF News.
3: SRN News. With SRN News, I'm Jason Walker. A lot of upset people in California as the vote counting continues in that primary. The race for governor, it has been two full days and nothing yet. President Trump again seeking to boost the struggling U.S. coal industry. A plan announced Thursday would spend some $700 million to support coal-fired power plants and coal exports. Authorities in Beijing say that Chinese President Xi Jinping is set to travel to Pyongyang next week. It will mark his first visit to North Korea in some 6 years. Stanley Cup action. Game two, Carolina over Vegas, 4-3. That game in overtime. It's all tied up now, one game apiece. Game number three in the series comes up Saturday in Vegas. This is SRN News.
1: Clear skies tonight with a low of 58. We're expecting sunny skies Friday and a high of 95. Friday night, partly cloudy, low of 68. Saturday, sunny skies and a high of 95. Partly cloudy on Saturday night with a low of 72.
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4: Have you ever heard this? 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And we saw that.
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4: 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And I think that's what we saw. 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They showed their support.
6: Senate President Pro Tem Phil Berger.
7: Well, we've just learned that Senator Berger has conceded to Rockingham County Sheriff Sam Page. This is an absolutely seismic shift in North Carolina politics.
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17: 1-0. We're going to be hanging with comedian Ryan Reese in a hot minute. But I brought up California. California is where my next guest, believe it or not, is going to be doing stand-up comedy this weekend at Rooster T Feathers in Sunnyvale, California. And when you get into showbiz and you dream of the towns you want to play someday, I mean, I think most people probably say Hollywood, Vegas, Sunnyvale in any order. Put them in any order you want, Ryan Reese.
18: Hollywood, Vegas, Sunnydale, Newark?
17: Newark's great.
18: Yeah.
17: Because you're going to get a crowd. And the food and drink is free because an NGO pays them to sit outside the migrant shelter. I mean, it's a nice thing about doing comedy in Newark. You got your audience is already provided for you by some get-out-the-vote liberal opposite. Good to see you.
18: Great to see you, too. That is some jacket, buddy.
17: My winter white members only.
18: Yeah, it's nice.
17: It's a look. This is a funny thing about working in television. Okay. The wardrobe department here, which is pound for pound the best anywhere. If you look at this, there's a reason people don't stop watching Fox News, as you know. Okay. People look good on this channel. You know, it's also a reason I'm only on 1 hour a week. Because the rest of the good people, the good-looking people have to be on.
18: I think they started it, too. That was a Fox thing, and then everyone else just copied it.
17: Yeah.
18: The attractive...
17: Yeah, yeah. Let's put some good-looking people on TV. What do you mean, look at these freaking train wrecks for, you know?
18: But British news, as they call it.
17: Hey, the BBC. I, of course, am a bit of an albatross in the fashion lane, and the fashion department just generally lets me do my own thing. And they'll never actually say something bad to you because it's corporate America. So they don't go like, don't wear that. Well, that looks terrible. But you know what they do from time to time? I think 2 weeks ago, I wore a pink jacket on the show that I love, Flamingo Pink. When I got to work Monday, there were four new jackets hanging on my door, which is not jackets I ordered, not jackets I knew they were ordering, just jackets, which is a way of saying, try something else on.
18: You dig? Are they going to send you memos?
17: No, they don't do that. This is the memo.
18: Yeah, but
17: the point is, this winter white jacket is the memo. So Ryan Reese is here. I'm teaching him how to speak corporate fashion. Something else we need to speak about, since you'll be traveling to California this week, is some babes on the West Coast did a reverse commute. You don't know this, okay? But Mikey has a girl staying in his apartment this weekend, along with her mom and her sister. This girl is a member of his fraudulent intern program. She's not a Fox intern. She messaged Mikey on LinkedIn, said, I saw you work at Fox. I'd love to come check the place out, shadow a few shows. What do you think Mikey said?
18: We're looking for help.
17: The Mikey intern program has a 100% acceptance rate for females.
18: Well, I think it's a great program, which is why I'm starting my own program.
17: So these chicks flew out to Mikey's apartment. They're staying in Mikey's apartment this week. Mother, two daughters. There is a father back home. Isn't there something off about this?
18: It seems out of place. It seems like it might make a good topic for a documentary, maybe on Netflix. Someone's getting murdered. That's what
17: Someone's getting... Well, either that or someone's getting laid, but I don't know. I mean, Mikey's not exactly putting up big numbers. You know, but he's out there. He's competing.
18: Are they respectable?
17: Yeah, they're good-looking women. Two of them came to my show. You actually met them, and you just wouldn't know them by name. They came to a show, Mikey. What would you say, 9 months ago? About 9 months ago. Girl came to the show with her mom. They were both young. She was, you know, the Woody Harrelson line in Kingpin? Her dress was so skimpy, she needed two hairdos to wear it. she came here, actually. Me and Josh were talking to her in the control room, and we had to start tipping her. It would have been rude not to. She was at, like, 20s. We had to tip her good money. But it's a thing. Have you ever had three women? You brought women to my show last week that were friends of yours that you met at a comedy show.
18: It's my date night now. Yeah. That's where I bring them.
17: I want to ask Steve about this. Steve is in Beaufort, South Carolina. He's a good friend of the program. Steve, where you at?
19: Hey, Jimmy.
17: Buddy, talk
19: to me. Hey, Jimmy, how are you?
17: I'm great, Steve. We needed an authority on this subject. I know you have some background, but first and foremost, based on what you can tell me about the Mikey situation, does the fact that this family, it's the mom and two daughters, has a husband back home read a little weird to you?
19: No, he probably just wanted a little bit of rest, you know, having three women in the house.
17: Oh!
19: You know, so just pursue his hobbies, a little peace and quiet. He's probably happy about the whole thing.
17: So what Steve is saying is the dad has a side chick.
18: And if that makes me ask him.
17: That's it. He ain't going to Lowe's. He's going to Hoes. You know, I love it.
18: He needed some golf time.
17: Thank you. He puts the hoe in Home Depot. So, Steve, down in Beaufort, South Carolina, am I correct to believe you had women staying at your apartment? What is going on here?
19: Hey, this was when I was with a commuter airline in the Virginia Beach area, but I finished the trip. I'm doing my paperwork in this little room where we had to sign out back in the old days. There are these two new hire flight attendants. They're cute enough, but they're on the phone. They're trying to find a hotel. They didn't realize that their paid hotel for training was over at the last day of training.
17: Oh.
19: So I'm listening to them. They're having no luck, and I'm thinking, hey, I have a little apartment. I've got a roommate, another pilot. He's not home. I'm leaving the next day to go out west, visit my parents. I'm like, what the heck? I know where they work. I got nothing they can really steal. What the heck? So I tell them, and there's a pull-up couch, and I said, hey, tomorrow when I'm gone, you guys are welcome to my bedroom. So my roommate comes home the next day, and he finds these two new hire flight attendants sitting on the couch watching TV. And it was just like a nice surprise. I told him, I said, hey, that's your welcome home gift.
17: You had two cute flight attendants staying in your apartment and you left town?
19: You know, what was I thinking?
17: Steve, this reminds me of the end of the movie Dumb and Dumber, when the girls pull up on the bus and they need guys to oil them. You're like, well, you're in luck. There's a guy down the road. Steve.
19: Yeah. No, I figured I'd see him again, but it was nice to visit, you know, my parents as well.
17: Steve, yeah. I love this.
18: I don't like my parents that much.
17: Yeah. Yeah, Brian just said he doesn't like his parents enough to leave behind two flight attendants. I'm with Ryan on this one. Well, Steve, if you're ever looking to start an intern program, you know where to find Mikey.
19: Yeah. Maybe we'll start, when I retire in a couple of years, we'll start a new hire flight attendant camp or something, and Mikey can manage it for me.
17: Amen.
19: But, I had to call in and tell Mikey what a wonderful job he's doing, and I love the show. Got to catch both of you guys sometime on stage, and hope that's in the near future when I can make it.
17: You're damn right it is.
19: Keep up the good work.
17: All right, Steve. Great call. I'll see you soon, the great Steve. Two cute flight attendants.
18: Vic Henley used to live with flight attendants.
17: Yes.
18: And he used to say they used to crash at his house.
17: You know who brought up Vic Henley on the show this week? Jeff Foxworthy.
18: Because I saw that.
17: Jeff Foxworthy knew the late, great Vic Henley, someone me and Ryan Reese just truly, just an all-time great guy.
18: Loved.
17: I mean, if you were starting an Olympic drinking team, I mean, this guy... He didn't need to compete in the women's division. He was going to be on the podium every night, okay? The Leah Thomas of the drinking team. And we loved Vic Henley. He's an all-time great guy. And he, of course, started out in the South and was really tight with Foxworthy. So you're going to laugh about this. Vic came up in two separate interviews that day. Like, he brought him up the first time I was interviewing him for TV in my office. And he told the story about his first TV hit. And he goes, and I bombed on TV, but they put in a laugh track. And I told everybody I bombed. I didn't know about the laugh track. He's like, and my buddy Vic Henley called me up. I'm like, Vic Henley, I know Vic Henley. So at first, he didn't know that I knew him. When he came on radio this little bit later that day, I brought up Vic Henley and we talked about him pretty extensively. Isn't that funny?
18: That's amazing. How cool is that, though?
17: Yeah, it is.
18: Jeff Foxworthy?
17: I know. That's awesome. He was like, think about Foxworthy. You guys will see him if you're listening around the country on Fox News Saturday night in a couple of weeks. We tape something that's going to air strategically later. It'll make sense when you see it. But he was on this show this week on Monday. You can watch the whole interview, foxacrossamerica.com. He is an actual, like, he's an iconic comic, you know.
18: Yes,
17: the
18: absolutely.
17: Redneck legend. Stuff. He's more than a fifth grader, the blue collar comedy tour. I mean, he's also probably made as much money doing comedy as anybody can. And I can tell you the coolest thing, you know, they always say don't meet your heroes, is like, you know, you might meet a guy like that, and even he could be the nicest guy in the world, but he could still be like, have a billionaire's detachment to the art form. He is a comic. Like, he wanted to talk comedy. He wanted to talk process, nuts and bolts. He wanted to talk on the air, off the air. He's one of those guys. Like, a guy you'd go to a diner with here in New York at 2 a.m. and talk about bits with. That is who he is, which is pretty cool, you know?
18: Oh, absolutely.
17: Because not all like that.
18: Wow.
17: You never find yourself opening for, like, Jeff Garlin and being like, this is a guy who gets comedy, you know?
18: No, but Foxworthy, I mean, there's no Larry the Cable Guy without him. There's no Ron White. Like, I mean, other than it being an iconic stand-up himself.
17: Yes.
18: And you got to interview him, and that's really cool, man.
17: That was cool.
18: And now I'm here, so big follow-up. Big up.
17: First Foxworthy, now Ryan Reese. I mean, the hits just keep on coming. He was a cool guy. And one of the things we were talking about, even with him, because his whole thing is like, you know, he's pretty apolitical. But his stand-up special, it's on Fox Nation. Me and Jenny watched it Monday night. It's actually very dark and it's very funny. He has a great bit in the beginning where he talks about how he's like, you know, everybody, he's 67. He's like, and everybody tells you my age is 67. You sit around, you watch TV all day, you're going to die. He goes, but you know what? If you go to the gym, you eat salad every day, you're going to die. he goes, and the truth is you're going to get 3 extra years out of it if you go to the gym. He goes, but has anyone seen what those 3 extra years look like? They're not the best advertisement for a lifestyle conversion. And I was like, that's really funny. And he had a great bit about how he has a relative in his family who waited till she was 70 to get a boob job. And he goes, that's like putting a really nice deck on a condemned house. Shout out to Jeff Foxworthy. But it was comedy, and it was really funny. I'm talking to Ryan Reese. He's going to be in Sunnydale, California.
18: I got the Tyler date.
17: Whoa, in Tyler, Texas?
18: Tyler, Texas.
17: Hold on a second. KTBB in Tyler, Texas is as close to a home station as we have. I know I'm a block from WOR where they're playing me right now, but WOR picked me up a year ago this week. KTBB was one of the first people to add this show to their lineup. So I have been to Tyler, Texas with Lincoln and Jenny probably 10 times.
18: I'm going.
17: Oh, my God. Not only are you going, we're sending you to the... Oh, my... You don't even know where... You're a barbecue guy.
18: I am a big barbecue guy.
17: Oh, my God. Do you have any idea where we're... But we'll get there. We'll talk about it in a second, but keep going. Okay.
18: Oh, yeah. Tyler in September.
17: September? Yeah. You know what date?
18: Yes, the... 4th and the 5th.
17: Guys, Ryan Reese is going to Tyler, Texas, September 4th and the 5th.
18: Yes.
17: And when those shows are over each night, he's going to the Country Tavern. And you are going to, you as a barbecue guy, the world will never be the same. It's going to really change.
18: Oh, I'm excited.
17: It's beyond even that the food is amazing. It's that the Country Tavern is a standalone place in a very rural area. Okay. And it's all local. You know what I'm saying? And it's locally owned by a lovely woman. I'm not going to name names because she's an order of protection against me and my family. but it's the most real American thing I've ever been to. It's like, it is America. Do you know where you park the Country Tavern? In the grass. You know? And nice. It looks like, you know, it's like, I don't, if it's, if I'm doing it dirty, forgive me, but it's like almost an aluminum looking exterior. All red. Okay, with a nice glowing sign on the side of the road that just happens like a mirage when you're driving through the country, and it is the Country Tavern. It is going to change your life. Like, for real. You have no idea. This means a lot to me.
18: Sounds like you put in some work there.
17: I went back there last summer with Lincoln for a private event where we went down and literally did like 30 minutes of stand-up in a room for like 50 people. And Paul threw me some tickets to a Rangers game. And me and Lincoln went and we were supposed to do the 9-9-9 challenge. You know, the 9 beers, 9 hot dogs, yeah. 9 innings. I technically pivoted to bacon on a stick. And I had 9 beers. I had about 13 beers. About 5 hot dogs and about 20 bacons on a stick. And that was in Arlington, where everyone there is required by law to watch Fox News. So we spent 9 innings with 55,000 screaming Fox News fans. It was outrageous. But we were still sweating out barbecue for the night before the Country Tavern. Like, you have no idea what you're ready for here. Folks, September 4th and 5th, Ryan Reese at the Country Tavern. Get going.
18: I mean, I'll be eating there, yes.
17: Yeah, but you're appearing at the Comedy
18: Club. Rose City, yeah.
17: Rose City Comedy Club. And then he'll be going to the Country. That's a thing. Okay, there's all kinds of good barbecue. You have so many options down there. You have no idea. My buddy Randall, who makes homemade ribs for Lincoln. Okay, Randall has been trying to get Lincoln to go hog hunting with Tannerite for about 5-6 years now. Tannerite is an explosive.
18: Oh, geez.
17: And when they're hunting hogs commercially because they're a pestilence, what they allow them to do is put together a feed trough, but put some Tannerite next to it. So when the hogs show up to eat, you shoot the Tannerite and hundreds of hogs explode. He literally said to me once, Randall, if you're listening, we love Randall, Fela House. He goes, oh, you got to see it, Jimmy. Hundreds of hogs flying everywhere. And I was like, I don't know if I have to see that. I don't know.
18: And that's how they cook the barbecue. they explode the hog and the ribs land right on your plate. It's
17: oddly enough, Ryan Reese is here to talk about politics and news of the day. So once all the hog parts land, we'll wrap up the show with some serious analysis after this.
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8: There it is, Fox Across America with Jimmy Fallon. We are in the bottom of the ninth. Ryan Reese in studio. Two big announcements. This weekend, you can see him in Sunnyvale, California at Rooster Teeth Feathers.
9: That's right, man. Rooster Teeth Feathers.
8: June 5th and 6th. This is a big damn deal. Big damn deal. And then, of course, he will be out in Tyler, Texas, September 4th and 5th.
9: It's a home game.
8: This matters. Yeah. I mean, the KTBV listeners are showing up to that gig. I'm telling you right now. We might even start a rumor that Jenny's opening for you or something. I mean, you could pay Jenny in barbecue.
9: Fill the seats. I'll bring Lincoln. Let's go.
8: Bring Jenny to the Country Tavern. You're going to move some product. We are, of course, comedians. We're not election officials. But California is telling us we might need a month to find out who won the mayor's race, which has 3 million people living in Los Angeles. Florida counts 23 million votes in one day. California says it legitimately needs weeks or a month to count 3 million votes. Does that make you feel like we're watching a little chicanery here, Rai?
9: Absolutely. We need about a month to make the numbers work in our favor. Give us a sec.
8: What's the old line? It's not who votes, it's who counts. I mean, is that not what we're watching here? And this is why I bring this up, because you and me, our entire friendship is predicated on the consumption of food, the overconsumption of alcohol, and a lot of ill-conceived attempts at courting women. Okay, that is in that order, but it's food, booze, and women, because I was pretty much married by the time we got to hang out the most. Okay, but Lord knows, we lost a lot of good men out there in the beginning. Okay, I can remember vividly, maybe 01. When did we meet Jenny? December of 03.
9: Yeah.
8: So this is probably 01. Yeah. We were going down to Atlantic City all the time, and we had our buddy Spencer that I took to a rub and tug. He lives in Arizona now. Good guy.
9: He's a teacher, I believe.
8: He's a teacher?
9: He's a teacher.
8: That's a crazy story.
9: Probably shouldn't have mentioned the rub and tug.
8: He taught the women of Asia a few things over the years, I will say that. But stick with me. Ryan Reese is in studio. That being said, we know that when you're going on a diet Monday, what do you do Sunday?
9: Blow it out.
8: Everything known to man.
9: Yeah.
8: Okay. So the Supreme Court is expected to issue a ruling this fall that's going to reconfigure the way we do mail-in voting in places like California. And they're no longer going to be able to count votes after Election Day. So if you know California's going on that diet on Monday, tonight's Sunday. And when you look at this election, you go, oh, this is a blowout. Is it not?
9: Oh, God.
8: I know. And if it ends this way, because the polymarket odds now have Spencer Pratt in third.
9: Really?
8: Yeah, I mean, he might not make the runoff. And the chick, no one even knows her name, okay? Nithya Raman, who was absurd. She was the one that was okay with having homeless encampments outside schools. Safe injection sites outside the kindergarten. Nobody in California is voting for that to the point that it's more popular than...

0: Spencer Pratt. No way.
1: I just can't, after all they've been through, I just can't imagine you like, nah, I like the way things are going.
0: Exactly.
1: Like, this has been great.
0: But can you imagine that the people who burnt the houses down and didn't have water in the hydrants and presided over $1 trillion in fraud might be running an unkempt election process, Ryan?
1: Standing in front of smoldering house like, 4 more years, huh?
0: 4 more years, because that's how long it's going to take to rebuild your house. I don't buy it. Go see Ryan in California this weekend. You can help count the votes.
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5: News this hour from Town Hall. I'm Jason Walker. Former National Security Advisor John Bolton has agreed to plead guilty to a single count of retaining classified information that, under a deal with the Department of Justice, it would allow him to avoid prison time. The deal resolving a case rather than had charged Bolton with 18 counts of retaining or sharing notes with family members. President Trump unveiling new investments aimed at boosting America's coal industry.
6: President Trump is announcing a major investment in the coal industry as the administration moves to expand domestic energy production and strengthen America's energy independence.
7: As a result of the $700 million investment that I'm announcing today, we will protect 14 coal plants and 42 coal mines. It's a tremendous number, and build 2 new coal plants and 1 massive new export terminal, because we're exporting coal. Coal's a great business, really a big business, and it's real power. It's in terms of power, there's really nothing like it.
6: Willie Nelson, The White House.
5: A deadly blaze in a nursing home in Sri Lanka. More on the story from Karen Chamis.
8: Fire at an unregistered nursing home in western Sri Lanka has killed at least 12 people and injured 8 others. Police say the fire started late Wednesday at the home for the elderly in Angurawa Tota town. 51 residents were rescued, including people with mental illnesses. The director of the home has been arrested on suspicion of causing deaths through negligence. An investigation is underway. The facility was overcrowded, housing 71 people in a space meant for about 15. Officials had previously warned the management to follow laws and guidelines. I'm Karen Chamas.
5: And more on these stories at townhall.com.
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11: I'm Jeff Hamlin. The FBI now involved in the search for two missing Vance County inmates who wound up escaping from the Vance Detention Center on Wednesday. 33-year-old Michael Miles and 21-year-old LaShawn Knott escaped. Officials said a reward of up to $20,000 for each individual is being offered. As the Carolina Hurricanes continue play in the Stanley Cup Finals, Joni Owens continues work. She has worked at the Lenovo Center setting up refreshments since 1999. She tells ABC 11 she remembers when the Canes won the Stanley Cup.
12: I was like, wow, I never would have imagined.
13: No.
12: I mean, I've never experienced anything that exciting.
11: The state Senate has overridden Governor Stein's veto of HB 87, known as the Education Choice for Children Act, that sends the measure into law. The WPTF forecast for tonight, clear with a low of 58. Jeff Hamlin, WPTF News.
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24: And Eric Hurley talk about everything from politics to social issues and news of the day. 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
0: All across America, he's Eric Hurley, and I'm Gary McNamara.
25: Dang it, I forgot to make your coffee.
0: Oh, that's okay. I don't need any today.
25: Oh, you don't?
0: Yeah, no, I okay. did yesterday. No, I had, had my coffee. I don't really drink coffee here anymore.
25: I don't drink a lot, but here lately I've been traveling a lot, going back and forth during the week to where my parents live, a couple hours away. And it's Yeah, half a cup for me is about good.
1: I have a cup at home.
25: Yeah.
1: You know, before I come in. So, yeah, so I'm still drinking the coffee. I just have it there.
25: You're just not drinking the radio coffee. I see how you are.
1: It's not bad. I mean, it's really, it's not.
25: It's actually not. It's not.
1: It's not bad coffee.
25: I've been in radio since I was 18, so I wouldn't know good coffee if you splashed it in my face.
1: Well, I have my Tim Hortons at home. My Timmy's.
25: Oh.
1: Yeah.
25: Mm-hmm.
1: So. Hey.
25: You know, there was a series on Amazon. And a guy came in, and he was a spy. He was a CIA guy, and he comes into this office in like Russia, and he goes, you know, I'm here to see so and so. Who should I say is here? Timothy Horton. That is his cover name.
1: Well, it's funny because people think it's a coffee, you know, it is a coffee place, but it's actually Tim Horton was actually Hall of Fame hockey player.
25: Yeah, yeah.
1: You know, that's a lot of people don't know that. They go. Why do they call coffee a Tim Hortons?
25: Yeah.
1: I didn't even read the article. That just popped into my mind now. This is about a month ago that some Canadians were talking about boycotting Tim Hortons because it's no longer a Canadian company.
25: Oh, well, you know, there was a Chicago investment group that bought Whataburger, which is a company that started, a fast food chain that started in Texas. And a lot of people were just up in arms. I still like Whataburger. I still go.
1: Well, I was thinking, it's Friday. Let's start singing. We should party. It's Friday. It's the end of the week.
25: Let's do it.
1: Maybe we can sing an oldie but a goodie.
25: Whiskey and cigars? Should we do a podcast?
1: Whiskey and cigars.
25: Okay.
1: Get Bill Maher in here, and we'll start drinking heavily.
25: Let's go.
1: Some wine and song. Maybe one of the old classics. I mean, going way, way, way, way back. Remember the song, Hello, Mudda. Hello, Fada.
3: Here I am, man.
1: Right.
3: Yeah.
1: We're changing it now because of New York.
25: Oh.
1: Hello, gestating parent. Hello, non-gestating parent. Not making this up. New York Democrats voted yesterday. I think it was the Senate. I think the House already did it in New York. To replace mother and father with gestating parent for the mother, and father would be gestating parent.
25: Well, that's going to make one curse word much longer.
1: Yes, it will. You gestating
25: parent. Blanker. Yeah.
1: Blanker.
25: Yeah. That doesn't roll. That does not have a cadence.
1: I can see George Carlin.
25: Man.
1: George Carlin rolling around in his grave. Wait a minute. That just completely screws up my seven words you can't say on TV.
25: That's like Mitch Hedberg said, it's impossible to have an argument in a tent because you can't slam the flap.
1: This is Fox talking about it yesterday, Fox News, on America's Newsroom.
4: New York Democrats argue the words mother and father are outdated and need to be replaced with more inclusive terms under state law. All that's needed now is Governor Kathy Hochul's signature. So if Hochul approves, in New York's family court and in domestic and education law, a mother would be labeled as a gestating parent, a father as a non-gestating parent, and paternity proceedings to determine the child's father would be called parentage proceedings. The bill passed the state Senate this week and the state assembly back in March. Governor Hochul proudly calls herself New York's first mom governor. It's unclear if she'll support this change, though.
7: I'm not familiar with what was introduced late last night, so I'll take a look at it. I have until the end of the year to review them and make a decision, so I won't be commenting on pending legislation.
1: She's lying.
25: She knows about
1: the legislation.
25: Absolutely lying.
1: She doesn't know what to do.
25: No, she doesn't.
1: Because when you're in the legislature, it's the legislature did it.
25: Yeah.
1: She signs the bill, it becomes hers.
25: Right.
1: And then the mocking starts. You know? Kathy Hochul, the gestating parent governor. Governor mom, governor gestating parent. And the Republicans have a field day with it, and they look like idiots.
25: Well, what about older mothers who don't gestate? if they've gone through menopause, they become a non-gestating parent.
0: Previously gestating parent.
25: Transitioning in the modern way of transitioning.
0: Previously gestating parent.
25: The parent formerly known as the gestator. Let's go with that one. Yeah. You know, let's do that.
0: You know,
25: By the way, if guys had to go through all of that, this is one of our points. If guys had to go through all of this, the liberals just, no, well, that man is a woman. That man can give birth. No. It doesn't work that way. This is just the most ridiculous thing. Trying to change the language. It's outdated. Well, frankly, since the caveman days, all language is outdated. If you're going to say this word is outdated, well, all words that have been used for a while are outdated.
0: And nobody uses, for example, bam, bam.
25: Right. I thought we had quit using the words Millie and Vanilli together, but apparently not.
0: I don't know, Fred Flintstone, he spoke pretty good English back then.
25: Yeah. He really did.
0: He really did.
25: For a guy with no shoes. I mean, and the guy with no engine in his car.
0: Well, I was amazed that the left didn't pick up on that. Why should we even do electric cars? We know that there's a carbon footprint. Let's go back. Because there is such delusion on the left that somebody might actually say, well, that'd be an idea. Look at that. I mean, is that how they used to get around in the old days? Like, I really believe, and I really wish that somebody would have done it back then. You could still do it now with the whole climate change thing.
1: Yeah.
0: To sit there and say, we've got the new wind-powered plane. And had the propeller on it and say, we need to go back to the wind power plane because this thing was propelled by wind. Yes. And see what percentage of people actually believe that it's a wind-powered plane.
25: Well, it's my idea, and I really think this is $1 million idea, maybe $3 million with inflation. The solar-powered tanning bed.
0: Yes, I like that one.
25: Which is just a lawn chair. that you put out when the sun is shining. And I'll just put a new label on the lawn chair box, and that's what I'll sell it as. Remember this newfangled wind-powered ship that they were going to have?
0: Oh, my, yes.
25: Remember that?
0: Remember? They actually had that.
25: We already have them. They're called sailboats.
0: That's like about 10 years ago, and it was like that didn't last long. It was like,
25: these are the new
0: modern sails that are more efficient than the old ones.
25: Yeah.
0: You mean the Nina, the Pinta, and the Santa Maria? I mean, that's
25: By the way,
0: just on your whole thing about the solar powered tanning bed.
25: Yeah.
0: Graham Plattner just announced that they are canceling the Nazi solar powered tanning contest.
25: Oh, okay.
0: Right.
25: So yeah.
0: Just so you know that.
25: Yeah. Exactly.
0: Along with them and the Nazis and the KKK, that has been canceled.
25: Ah. Yeah. So make other plans if you're planning to be there. Wow. Wow. The Plattner thing. Not going away.
0: So that's what's, believe it, it's actually to understand
25: how nuts
0: that is. Remember, this means, I want to see how many, what the vote was for Democrats, how many Democrats voted for this. You know, I told you I was talking to, or I was communicating with a former boss yesterday.
25: Yeah.
0: Long time, and he, you know, he was liberal.
25: Yeah.
0: And
25: yeah.
0: was actually a fine boss to work for when I worked for him decades ago.
25: Hmm.
0: And, you know, we get together once in a while. And it's just basically, hey, hope the family's doing good. You know, love you guys. You know, someday we'll get together again.
25: Mm-hmm.
0: Whatever. I've always been friendly with them.
25: Mm-hmm.
0: Whew. We started getting into the Texas politics. You know, are you voting for Tallarico or whatever? And,
1: And I was doing the lawn, and I was just brief, and he was like, question mark. I could tell he wanted to egg me on.
25: Yeah.
1: Like, well, no. Right. I said, here's why I can't vote for a Democrat. I went through everything. The radical transgender movement, the misogyny and the sexism of the radical transgender movement, the racism of identity politics.
25: Right.
1: Of judging people by groups. And I just went right down the line.
25: Right.
1: And I said, I got a problem with the Republicans. And then I listed the problem with the Republicans. I said, but when you get to the point of saying a man can be a woman because a man says so, I said, that's so delusional. I have to question anything else that you stand for. And I said, so you won't get my vote. And he was just, you know, like a little bit. And then about a half hour later, he said, look, I got to ask this question. Did you just copy and paste all of that from like a MAGA manual?
25: This is a guy who knows what you do for a living better than most people he was your boss at one time.
1: Yeah, and I just said I'm not going to get into a war, on this. I will say this though. I mean, I am surprised at times by people on the left that and these are people that, you know, might not listen to the show or whatever.
25: Mm-hmm.
1: And at times I actually feel a little sorry for them. Not that I'm any genius, but I do have basic critical thinking skills, and I've done this job, in talk radio for 36 years now.
25: Mm-hmm.
1: You know, I know the issues. And I sort of feel sad at times, and sometimes I let them off the hook because I'm like, I don't want to just get into it. Number one, I don't do it on social media or messaging anymore because it takes too long. I don't have the time anymore.
25: Well, you're sitting and waiting for their response.
1: Yeah,
25: if you don't respond right away, they think they've won the debate, but and it never works.
1: What actually got me a little bit was the fact that he was trying to egg me on, believing he could argue the points with me. And these are such solid points that Democrats cannot defend.
25: Yeah.
1: You know, the radicalness of it. And I could point it out point by point by point. I don't have the time. And I have a very good relationship with that family. And I'm like, no, not the time. And I was like, and he knew I was doing the lawn. I said, look, I'm doing the lawn. I'm doing lawn work. I got stuff going on. I got to go to sleep, go to work, whatever. And then I think he just, let it go. And that's fine. But I just found it. But there it is again, right there. You want the rat. Because I think what he objected to was how I said the misogyny, the sexism, and the race. I think that's what got to him.
25: Mm-hmm.
1: But we back it up.
25: Well, they use those words and throw them around with nothing to back it up.
1: Right. And the delusion of it, and that's what you have right here, New York Democrats voting to erase mother and father. You know, this stuff is just nuts. It's insane.
25: Well, I know this is when it comes to like court papers and state documents and everything else, but then you get into churches when you say a prayer. Heavenly non-gestating parent, we ask for your forgiveness today. I mean, just think about how stupid this whole thing is. The changing of the language has been, and by the way, it is the goal. You start with changing the language, controlling the language, which they thought they had won during and after, for a little while after the Obama years. They really thought they had won it. And this is where the liberal activism in newsroom just went full steam ahead. It wasn't bias. Bias is a weak word to apply to it because they're full-on activists. And then so they carried the water for this entire agenda. You change the language, then you control what people can say. Because when you say this is going to be our official word for this, you don't use that official word, then they're going to take it to the next level. The next level is what? It's punishment.
1: Well, we know that.
25: Freedom of speech issues.
1: We know that already. That's where it leads to. Remember the California law?
25: Yes.
1: That was going to punish if you didn't use the proper pronoun.
25: Right.
1: What was that in hospital settings or retirement homes or whatever that was. I forgot what that was. And then it was found unconstitutional. They had to drop it. But we see it in Great Britain. We see it in Canada. Great Britain is the perfect example of where it's all heading.
25: Right.
1: Because you've got people that have actually
25: been
1: charged criminally and convicted criminally for what they call hate speech in Great Britain. And we see it already. That's where Canada's going. That's completely and totally unacceptable. You get to that point in the United States, you know, people always talk about revolting and so that thing, something like that is what gets you to that level.
25: Right.
1: You know, it's amazing. And I hopefully the conservatives of Great Britain and the conservatives of Canada will fight back on it, because there are just some things that are unacceptable. You can't cross the line on that. And one of them is free speech.
25: Yeah. Absolutely.
1: Now there's a different culture of free speech here in the United States.
25: Yes.
1: But you know, they will try it, because that's what liberals do. We push it to the limit. We see what the end game is, and you can't say anymore, oh, you guys are going down the slippery slope, because they've already gone way beyond what we thought the slippery slope would be 20 years ago.
25: Right. If not overturned by the courts, that would still be in effect in California.
1: Yeah. Yep. And the thing is, well, we're not going to enforce it.
25: Yeah, they kept saying that while it was in play.
1: Yeah.
25: They kept saying, well, we would never enforce it. Then why do you have it?
1: We are Red Eye Radio.
25: Brought to you by Hotshot Secret.
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11: Well, we've just learned that Senator Berger has conceded to Rockingham County Sheriff Sam Page. 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
9: Bruce Farrell here on this weekend's edition of the magazine. 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

0: Right Eye Radio. He's Eric Cronin. I'm Gary McNamara. Welcome and good morning. Coming up here, man, the Plantner thing just this still continues.
1: Yeah.
0: Even the interview we did on MS Now, it was like, wow, shut up.
1: Yeah.
0: Stop talking. But interesting, the number of people that know the one woman. With the one woman, excuse me.
1: Mm, yeah.
0: You know, the in Washington, they know who she is.
1: Right. Yeah.
0: And it's amazing because, yeah, and we'll get to some of that also. Plus, the whole John Bolton situation, sources saying he's pleading guilty to one charge. And we'll get that. We'll go specifically as to, you know, what's included there. The one thing I thought of was when you said, and this goes back years ago, when you just said, I believe he went into the Trump administration just to write the book.
1: Bolton, I think he vied for that job only to get the book deal.
0: Right.
1: And now you look at this plea deal and it's, you know, I mean, it's, again, more evidence in that direction.

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1: If you were involved in an operation, bravo. 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
2: 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Tired of congestion? Not that kind of congestion. We're talking about this kind. Avoid the congestion and stay informed with traffic on the 8s to keep you moving, whether you're driving to the office.
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6: With SRN News, I'm Jason Walker. A lot of upset people in California. The vote counting continues in the race for governor. It has been more than 48 hours. President Trump again seeking to boost the struggling U.S. coal industry. A plan announced Thursday would spend nearly $700 million to support coal-fired power plants and coal exports. Officials in Beijing say a Chinese leader, Xi Jinping, will be traveling to North Korea next week. It would mark his first visit to Pyongyang in some 6 years. President Vladimir Putin says Russia will strengthen its air defenses to counter recent Ukrainian drone attacks. And Stanley Cup action in Game 2, Carolina over Vegas. Final was 4-3, that in overtime. This is SRN.
7: Clear skies tonight with a low of 58. We're expecting sunny skies Friday and a high of 95. Friday night, partly cloudy, low of 68. Saturday, sunny skies and a high of 95. Partly cloudy on Saturday night with a low of 72.
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1: We're at Red Eye Radio. He is Eric Carling. I'm Gary McNamara. Welcome and good morning. Thanks so much for being here. We're all cool?
2: Yeah.
1: Okay, just want to make sure. 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Okay, coming up here, the latest from Graham Plattner here. 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
1: Oh, excuse me here. Oh, just Ted, I'm hitting different buttons here. My computer's going on the fritz. All right.
2: Oh, boy.
1: I'm ready to go.
2: All right.
1: Interesting that there's two things. First off, how the Democrats are trying to play this, you know, Plattner thing, especially yesterday. It was Sheldon Whitehouse who came out and said that, you know, this is a right-wing thing.
2: Yeah.
1: The New York Times wrote the latest story. You know, this whole thing is a right wing. It's not a right wing thing.
2: Mm-hmm.
1: CNN is the one that first came out and said, no, Plattner knows it's a Nazi tattoo.
2: Yeah.
1: They're the ones that did it.
2: Right.
1: And so they're trying to frame it as a right wing thing. And then I just the whole Scott Pelley thing was really interesting.
2: Oh, man.
1: But I just want to mention this because it does relate. I saw Meghan McCain yesterday wrote a thing on X about how when 60 Minutes, when her father was ill, when John McCain was ill, how they came out and how great they were and how friendly they were and everything else. And she just basically said, be careful what you wish for. Otherwise, Rachel Maddow may take, you know, basically I'm doing this. Again, paraphrasing here, that Rachel Maddow may take over, you know, your favorite, you know, network or whatever.
2: Mm-hmm.
1: And she got blasted. It was like, you don't even know who Barry Weiss is. Barry Weiss is not MAGA. Barry Weiss is, her entire life has been a liberal.
2: Yep.
1: And it's just, it's amazing that, you know, because she used to be on The View. I don't know what she's doing now. I don't know if she pays attention, but not to be in the arena of ideas and try to make the case that Barry Weiss on CBS News would be the same as Rachel Maddow becoming the head of Fox News or something like that shows complete ignorance of the situation and the people involved.
2: Look, you know, it's where, I think it's where the entire debate, the general debate has gone. An American flag now in front of your house makes you MAGA, right? I mean, we're at the point where Barry Weiss, because she started writing, actually doing real journalism, you know, I'm guessing I didn't read everything she did at the New York Times, but I'm guessing there was some journalism in there somewhere. But she certainly, after being part of the Twitter files, she has been doing real journalism, and that scares the hell out of people. And then it creates this divide where I don't think Meghan McCain is completely devoid of critical thinking.
1: Neither do I.
2: But on this,
1: it surprised me. Yeah.
2: It was just absolutely, it's, Barry Weiss is not a conservative. She's looking to fill a newsroom with non-activists. Rachel Maddow is an activist. Even the judges say, or, well, maybe just one judge, said one time, well, nobody should take anything on Rachel Maddow's show seriously. It's not to be believed.
1: Yeah, that was the best ever.
2: Oh,
1: that
2: my there, gosh.
1: She can't defame anybody was what the Obama judge said.
2: Yeah.
1: She can't defame anybody because, you know, obviously you can't take her seriously that she's telling the truth.
2: Right.
1: It's just an obvious thing, and we're like, wow.
2: Right. That's yeah, amazing. That really, really, really was, you know, it was funny. But it's also, again, with this Meghan McCain thing, it's part of what's happening on the greater level. That people feel like they've got to jump in and take a side. Well, my only side is the truth. My side is the truth. I'm a conservative. My side is the truth. Look, if they put Eric or Gary in charge at 60 Minutes, then maybe you could make that statement and it would be more accurate, right? An accurate comparison.
1: Mm-hmm.
2: But not Barry Weiss. Barry Weiss is a critical thinker. She's somebody who believes in journalism. But the left can't have that. And I don't know where Meghan McCain is coming from, and I don't know what her mindset is these days. I don't know where to put her in terms of conservative, non-conservative, someone in the middle, independent, whatever. Right. The labels aren't important. The thought here was certainly lacking critical thinking. And it's just, again, part of this whole thing. You've got to criticize and label somebody as, in this case, the political enemy. Yeah. And Barry Weiss is not the political enemy of the left, but she is the journalistic enemy of the left because the left believes in activism, not journalism.
1: I saw, and I was following Bernard Goldberg, and you really think about it, you know, the genesis of talking about the leftist media, you think about it, the modern genesis, the beginning, I think came from Bernard Goldberg.
2: Yeah.
1: When he wrote the book Bias.
2: Mm-hmm.
1: I forgot when it was, 99, 2000, whatever.
2: Mm-hmm.
1: And I know we talked about it the other day, but very quickly, he had worked for Dan Rather. And he was getting work done at his house, and the contractor, you know, knew who he was, whatever, and just said, well, you know, your network's biased. He goes, no, we're not.
2: Mm-hmm.
1: And he said, well, here's the deal. When I find bias, I'll tell you about it. And so the contractor got in contact with him and said, the story you guys did on the flat tax with Steve Forbes. So this goes back to the late, I'm going to say it might go back to 95. Yeah, probably go back 94, 95. Goes back that far.
2: Mm.
1: Because that's when Steve Forbes ran. He ran in 96.
2: Yeah, okay.
1: And he ran in 96. I remember interviewing him.
2: Yeah.
1: I was in Buffalo at the time, and we talked about the flat tax. And so Steve Forbes was really promoting the flat tax at that point. And the contractor got in contact with Bernard Goldberg and said, watch what you did. Watch how you started this thing out. And Bernard Goldberg watched it. And it started out saying, you know, tonight we're going to talk about Steve Forbes' flat tax scheme. Well, right there, he just went, whoa. Because that word was actually the word that they were talking about, scheme, not flat tax plan. So the intent was to throw a bias at it.
2: Yeah.
1: And then he had said that, you know, he personally knew people that were in favor of the flat tax, but the only side that was taken by the article was the anti-flat tax position.
2: Yeah.
1: And he said, obviously, it was biased, and he went to Dan Rather, and, you know, when he would when he pointed it out, I'll never forget, he goes, you know, Dan Rather said, don't you know I served this country? He took it, like, as a, you know, insult that he wasn't a patriot because the story was biased.
2: Mm-hmm. Mm-hmm.
1: But Goldberg said, you know, and we've said, I think the perfect example of what Bernard Goldberg was talking about, Scott Pelley. You know, the arrogance that they don't actually believe. He said, I don't believe they think they're right or left. They just believe that they're right. I did see something yesterday or 2 days ago on social media that said, you know, Barry Weiss is destroying the country. I hope the Republic can handle this. And I'm like, they got to be kidding. They weren't kidding. You know, this is the insanity. But a couple of years after Bernard Goldberg wrote that book, then he wrote another one. I can't remember. Was it Arrogance? I can't remember the name of the second book. Mm. I'll never forget. It probably was 2004, 2005. And so, yeah, it was before I came on, you know, this show. So it had to be like 2000. I was still doing my local show. And I'll never forget. USA Today came out. And it said, you know, this is when, remember, Ann Coulter was selling books and Sean Hannity was selling books. You know, there was a huge, you know, number of people on the right that were selling books, and they were succeeding. And it was on the front page of USA Today, and there's Bernard Goldberg's book, you know, his book cover, mm-hmm. that the right wing. And I'm like, Bernard Goldberg's not right wing. And that's where it's, I believe that to me is where I at least saw it beginning, that people that were in the journalism business that weren't even conservative but were raised as journalists said, we're not doing journalism anymore.
2: Right.
1: This is slowly becoming political activism to the point of where it is today.
2: Yeah. You know, there are people that, known people, famous people that were on the left that are no longer on the left, no longer support the Democratic Party. Joe Rogan, Elon Musk. You and I kind of started scrapping the label conservative.
1: Rogan here in the last year has said, I could vote for Tallarico. We need people like this.
2: Mm, yeah.
1: So remember, Joe Rogan's not a conservative, has never been a conservative, and I wouldn't bet my political future on following what Joe Rogan says if I'm a conservative.
2: Well, thank you for finishing my thought. That's exactly where I was going.
1: I can read your mind.
2: Yeah. No, it's you know, everybody wanted to label him as a conservative. And Elon Musk as a conservative. I think Elon Musk has just abandoned a lot of the liberal ideas. Joe Rogan's all over the place. Now, you get somebody, if he sits down with somebody for 3 hours, you know, I'm convinced that person convinces him of, you know, a number of things. They talk about a number of things on his podcast. You know, all right, that's fine. Whatever that's him. He can do his thing. And nothing against the guy, but he's not a conservative. And Elon Musk, I wouldn't call him a conservative. Now, Elon Musk put some money in the game, politically, officially, you know, and is doing that still.
1: He's more free market than socialist.
2: And where I was going with this is that you and I don't know what the word conservative actually means, because it's all over the place now.
1: Yeah, we know what it means, but
2: the definition to is other today. People,
1: right?
2: We don't know what that means when they say it.
1: Yeah.
2: So you have to define it, and then they start defining it, and it's, well, that's not conservative. And they think Barry Weiss is a conservative.
1: Yeah.
2: And she's not.
1: She's not.
2: She's a critical thinker.
1: We are Red Eye Radio.
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0: Where would I win you? He is Eric Carlin, and I'm Gary McNamara.
1: Republicans need to take advantage of what's going on in California with the voting.
2: Yeah.
1: You know, I saw yesterday Guy Benson head out. He goes, he said, this is yesterday, middle of day. It's now 11 a.m. in California, 2 days after Election Day. Around this time yesterday, NBC estimated 57.5% of statewide votes have been counted. A day later, NBC now says 56% of the count is complete. So went backwards.
2: Yeah.
1: It's like, but the Republicans need to take this to show, if you want a perfect example, they need to be pounding this every day right now.
2: Yeah.
1: So you need to throw that impression into people's minds. You can't even run a damn election. You can't even count ballots.
2: Right.
1: Doesn't matter whether they're mail in, they know how many they have that they're counting right now.
2: Right.
1: You know, they know.
2: Yep.
1: And they can't count.
2: Nope. They refuse to.
1: Pound on that.
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3: News this hour from Town Hall. I'm Jason Walker. There's growing frustration out of California. Many residents there calling it a scam as the vote counting continues in the race for governor. It has been two full days and then some and no final tally. And for that matter, officials say there's been no explanation on why it is taking so long. More trouble in Arizona.
4: In Arizona's sprawling fake electors case, Attorney General Chris Mays is headed back to the drawing board, or rather back to a grand jury. Her office says they will try and re-prosecute after the Arizona Supreme Court denied her appeal of a lower court ruling. A Phoenix judge concluded that the first grand jury hadn't been shown the text of the Electoral Count Act, a 19th century law cited by defendants that governs the certification of presidential contests. 18 people were indicted for fraud, forgery, and conspiracy over efforts to overturn the results of the 2020 presidential election. Among them were Mark Meadows, Rudy Giuliani, other Trump aides, and some prominent Arizona Republicans. I'm Jennifer King.
3: Sanctions imposed on Cuba.
5: The United States has imposed sanctions on Cuba's President Miguel Díaz-Canel, along with four other individuals, including Alejandro Castro Espín, the son of former President Raúl Castro. Trump has ratcheted up talk of a regime change in Cuba after pledging to conduct a friendly takeover of the country if its leadership did not open its economy to American investment and kick out U.S. adversaries. Secretary of State Marco Rubio has said Trump's preference is to reach a deal with the island's socialist leadership.
3: Lawyers delivering opening statements in the trial of a former Texas high school athlete accused of fatally stabbing a 17-year-old competitor. Prosecutor says Carmelo Anthony provoked Austin Metcalf before stabbing him. An attorney for Anthony says his client did not instigate the fight. More on these stories, townhall.com.
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8: I'm Gail Hurd. The search continues for two armed and dangerous inmates who escaped the Vance County Detention Center. The FBI and Vance County Crime Stoppers are offering a combined reward of up to $40,000 to find and capture Michael Miles and LaShawn Nutt, who escaped Wednesday. Ashley McSwain, whose fiance is incarcerated, told WREL.
9: There has been reports that a lot of the cells are broken, the doors, so they don't lock, they don't latch. 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
8: Duke Energy customers packed Durham County Courthouse and spilled outside as frustrations mounted about rising power bills and a proposed electricity rate increase. 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
10: 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They do not need the money.
8: WPTF forecast, overnight low 59, with clear skies, a high Friday 95 and sunny. 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
24: Now, it's Red Eye Radio. Gary McNamara and Eric Hurley talk about everything from politics to social issues and news of the day. Whether you're up late or you're just starting your day, welcome to the show from the Relief Factor Studios. 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
25: All across America, he is Eric Hurley and I'm Gary McNamara. Welcome and good morning. Thank you so much for being here.
26: Thank you.
25: All right. Saw it when I came in, the latest Rasmussen polling for the president's favorability is the lowest in his second term now. It's hit a new low, 40%. In the first term, he went down to 36% at one point.
26: Yeah.
25: But 40% is the lowest in the first term. They don't know what to do about I don't know. I can't even say they don't know what to do because it's like the president's all over the place now on tariffs. You saw where he wants to put in, 10% tariffs on countries that buy products with forced labor.
26: Mm-hmm.
25: Right. And he wants to put that in at the same time on Monday. Adjusted tariffs on aluminum and copper imports, lowering tariffs on farming equipment and extending the lower rate to other equipment. Now, is that because of some of the polling they've seen in Iowa? You know, they didn't go for the president's choice for governor.
11: Right.
25: In his executive order, Trump lowered tariffs on agricultural equipment, including combines and harvesters and heating, ventilation, and air conditioning systems to 15% from 25%. He expanded the existing category of industrial equipment that is subject to a 15% tariff to include mobile industry equipment like bulldozers and forklifts when they're imported from countries that have a trade deal with the United States. The order says countries that use at least 85% melted and poured or smelted or cast steel or aluminum by weight could also qualify for the lower 10% duty rate in an effort to encourage companies in other countries to use U.S. metals. The changes go into effect on Monday. They will end at the end of 2027. In my judgment, the temporary modification appropriately accounts for these products' roles in productive economic activity in the United States. So he knows.
11: Yeah, sure.
25: He knows tariffs raises prices.
11: Yep.
25: He knows that the prices affect, you know, which means he knows that when he said that tariffs are paid by foreign countries, he knew he was lying.
11: Right.
25: He knew he was lying when he said that.
11: Mm-hmm.
25: Because we all knew that was completely false. And I believe he still sticks with that today. But he knows, as we said from the very, very beginning, don't lie to the American public that you can increase the cost of doing business and say it's going to, you know, benefit America. It doesn't. It benefits some. There may be legitimate reasons if somebody is, involved in totally unfair trading practices or like China, which is, you know, stealing technology or whatever.
11: Mm-hmm.
25: But that's not the point, you know, that he made. That's not why he might have done it for China. But you look at, as I said, the mess with Canada. To me, that's the worst thing Trump has done.
11: Well,
25: is to go after Canada. When he created alone, nobody else was involved in the trade deal we had with Canada.
11: Yeah.
25: And for demonizing Canada the way he did when he is solely responsible for every single trade price that goes across the border because he alone and his people created the deal. Congress didn't have a say.
11: Right.
25: They passed USMCA as he called the greatest trade deal in the history of all trade deals. And his second term says it completely sucks. You did it. You're responsible. You get it. And so they don't know what to. They're all over the place because he's raising tariffs. He's lowering tariffs. He's attempting. He believes that he can run the economy by how he puts different tariffs in and takes them out for any particular industry. And right now, as we all know, it hasn't done anything to the trade deficit. The trade deficit is the same. And manufacturing employment has plummeted since he's been president. I think it's 80,000, roughly, it's plummeted in that particular time.
11: Mm-hmm.
25: Why he continues to do it, I don't know. We have said before, he's laser-focused on everything except the one issue that Americans, number one, care about, and that's prices.
11: Well, even if you just undo what you started in the beginning of last year, on tariffs, and of course you would also have to make a move, some kind of move that would settle the markets with energy on Iran, which is going to have, I don't know what that deal would look like. I don't know what the markets are looking for. But by comparison to where we've been, especially with the cost of energy, which adds to the cost of everything, then you at least could bring a short sigh of relief long enough maybe to get you through November 3rd with your party. But I don't know. I really don't know what the effect is. And based on the moves by the GOP this week on Capitol Hill, I really don't know where it's going. I honestly don't, because it's typical during a midterm season for the party, if they're not in agreement with what their own president's doing, if the president is of their party, it's typical for them to kind of go out and try and separate themselves from the things that they believe that president's doing that aren't working. But these aren't small things.
25: Nope.
11: It's the number one thing.
25: It's number one thing, yeah, by far. Now, the only thing that's saving them is the absolutely delusional Democrats.
11: Yes.
25: Because the Democrats, I saw yesterday, you know, Bessent was out there, and they're just pounding them. Prices, prices, prices. Mm-hmm. We're working on it. We're working on it. We're working on it.
11: Mm-hmm.
25: You know, you can't sell that.
11: No.
25: Trump, if it was another president, maybe they could. Trump can't sell it.
11: Well, the debate was over for me in December. When they issued the exemption on over 200 food items. And they stated, the administration, the Trump administration stated the reason being, we want to save families money.
25: Right. Which they admitted, then you pay the tariff.
11: And that ended the debate right there.
25: But to
11: period,
25: me,
11: for me.
25: To me, when he kept sticking, well, he would say that one day, he said that, then the next day he's out saying, no, the foreign companies pay for it. He was contradicting himself. Mm-hmm. You can't bullcrap the American public on economics. Biden did it, he failed. Trump did it, he failed. There's a reason. Because we look at all the polls, and people go, I don't pay attention to polls. Rasmussen is as the friendliest poll that the Trump has. That's the one that I watch. And he's now at his lowest numbers. And I guarantee the thing that affects people, because people look at it and go, well, I'm not sure about the Iran war. How's this all going to work out, though? It could be a good thing. I don't know. I'm against it now. But prices, there is no hesitating. There is no what if. It's the guy told me he would lower prices day one. And they haven't lowered.
11: Right.
25: In fact, it's gotten more expensive. And everything on top of everything else does it. And, of course, he lied to us about the tariffs.
11: Mm-hmm.
25: He said we weren't going to pay for them, and we're paying for them.
11: Mm-hmm.
25: And so we've talked about a lot of the good things that Trump has done this week. This is a bad thing, and it's a real bad thing, because if Republicans lose the midterms, it's because of tariffs.
11: Yeah. Something you can make the decision on right now.
25: Right. And if we don't get out of the Iran situation before then, gas prices.
11: Right.
25: So that's separate from tariffs.
11: Which is a very difficult yes. conundrum. Do you finish the mission or do you back out because politically you need to back out?
25: Well, the language, though, you're losing a lot of the conservative base just with the language. We talked about that yesterday. The other thing that he said when they said, well, you know, what's your definition of a ceasefire? We're, you know, going back and forth all the time. And he said, quote, in that part of the world, ceasefire is when you're shooting in a more moderate manner. You can't win saying stuff like that.
11: No.
25: Don't BS the public.
11: Right.
25: Stop it. And this is where you start getting to the point, everybody loves me and I can say anything that I want.
11: Well, because
25: no, you can't.
11: In this situation, you can say, we're at the table, but we'll continue to defend ourselves and our interests in that region.
25: Right.
11: And don't ever use the word ceasefire. Again, don't overpromise and underdeliver.
25: And so if they lose, and again, depending on what happens here, but when you look at the language that's being used right now, I don't know one Trump supporter conservative that looks at this and says, we won the war and we've really, really damaged them completely. But this ceasefire is a cluster right now.
11: Mm-hmm.
25: Because the president is just saying things every day that people go, stop it. Don't do that. Don't say that. And these are some of his most loyal supporters and want him to take out Iran.
11: Well, and that's the problem. Because any escalation at this point, we're roughly 150 days away from the election. I have great confidence in the military to accomplish goals. But the goal now is to have in our control their enriched uranium. That's the goal. Getting that done in 150 days would be close to a miracle. And my point is, during that point, I don't know what oil reaches. I have no idea. The all-time high is $147 a barrel. So I don't know how far up it goes if we have to go in and fight to get that uranium.
25: You know, and we talked yesterday about what Rubio said, and Rubio's done a great job. But when he said, when he was testifying, you know, he said, you know, what's the goal? Well, open up the Strait of Hormuz, you know, and then they're talking about money flowing after you do that. Well, that's a Costanza deal.
11: Mm-hmm.
25: And we're talking about the Seinfeld episode where George Costanza negotiated their contract, him and Jerry Seinfeld's, and he went backwards on the money. Because Strait of Hormuz was open before. You're saying if they open it up, you'll reward them? You can't sell that to conservatives.
11: No.
25: You can't even say that. It may not be how it ends up. But then you shouldn't be saying that. But if that's where they are, you know, right now, that's not good. And it's like, well, if they open up the Strait of Hormuz and promise. And then when the president said the other day over, you know, twice, the Iranians said they guaranteed that they will, produce a nuclear weapon. I don't know if they'll hold it, but they promised to do that. Don't say that. None of that's important. The only thing that's important is how will you verify and ensure that they do? That's the only thing that matters. Nothing else matters. And this is where when you're at war and you start drifting, when you have made such, you know, unconditional surrender is what we heard at the beginning. And now it's like, well, we might be willing to reward them for things that we had before this war began.
11: Well, because that includes, even if we just imagine we did get full control, possession of their uranium. If you're going to reward them, they go back to funding Hamas. They go back to funding Hezbollah.
25: Exactly, right. We talked about that, too.
11: And that becomes a problem because the threat isn't just them one day having nuclear weapon. That's the greatest threat. It's not the only threat.
25: Now, I will say this. The one thing where I say, okay, that might be good is when he said, if one soldier dies, if American soldiers die, and I thought he was implying as we get the nuclear weapons, we go right back, or the nuclear material, we go right back at it again. That's what I thought he was implying. It wasn't clear. Mm-hmm. I like that.
11: Mm-hmm. Mm-hmm.
25: Now, if we go in to do that.
11: Yeah.
25: But, militarily, we've set them back, I don't know, 10, 20 years, whatever.
11: Yeah.
25: But it's what the deal is and what you set the table at when we went to war, what you said we were going to get out of this, and what would be the only thing that you would accept. And that was unconditional surrender.
11: Mm-hmm.
25: And so that's a problem. And watch, again, the other polls you could look at and say they're liberal polls. I watch, you know, Rasmussen and a few other of the conservative polls. You know, Rasmussen down to the lowest number so far. There's a concern. If they lose, but I don't think it's a war that will lose. It'd be the gas prices. But if they lose, if Republicans lose, it's because Republicans and the administration said, let's not pay attention to prices.
11: Right.
25: And that, in their way, is the delusion of the Republican Party, believing that, watching what happened to Biden and believing it won't happen to them.
11: Right.
25: And that's what I would tell them as a political consultant.
11: Well, remember.
25: And they'd say, the go to hell, you're a jerk.
11: The eight senators that got with Trump one night, and the next morning, he was changing his direction. And
25: on what?
11: On tariffs.
25: Oh, okay.
11: That was the morning that basically Scott Bessent was in his face along with there was one of those senators that was on the phone with him the night before. And the morning he said, hey, you should be putting some money in the markets today. It's going to be a good day. Well, you're admitting if you're backing off on tariffs, you're admitting it's a good thing.
25: Yeah. I know.
11: And I, the point being, I don't know where the party is. Is the party still behind the scenes calling him saying we need relief?
25: I'm assuming yes.
11: But you can't campaign that way.
25: No, you can't campaign. I don't think you can campaign that way. No. No.
11: That's the problem.
25: We are Red Eye Radio.
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13: An update on ag trade. 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
14: Already in the first year, we have secured 19 new trade deals in 1 year, and leveling the playing field to lay the foundation for that long-term prosperity.
13: Then there are efforts to reduce the current ag trade deficit.
14: We now predict that that $50 billion agricultural trade deficit in 1 year will be cut by 42%. 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
13: Regarding potential for market opportunities and sales this year for our nation's ag producers and agribusinesses,
14: we are expecting the American producers will set export records in key global markets.
13: I'm Rod Bain reporting for the U.S. Department of Agriculture in Washington, D.C.
11: This report brought to you by Cenex Fuels and Lubes.
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0: We are Red Eye Radio. He's Eric Carly, and I'm Gary McNamara. Wow, we were talking about, agriculture and Trump lowering the tariffs on a bunch of things because the farmers are hurting here.
1: Yeah.
0: Did you hear the agricultural report right after that? How everything they're talking about, there's going to be a resurgence because of the policy. They're worried about it.
1: Yeah.
0: In the last couple of days, this week, is when they went, oh, no. Could we lose Iowa? Could we lose some of the farming states? And if you look at it, now there's a number of reasons, but overall, when you look, we had a 50-year trade surplus in agriculture.
1: Yeah.
0: In for example, in 2016, we reached a high of $14.8 billion surplus in agriculture. You know what it was last year? Negative $50
1: billion. Yeah. Well,
0: that's what the administration is worried about. There's always a problem when you cannot have a central government, use that term specifically, that can figure out how to make an economy run through tariffs. It can't be done.

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4: With SRN News, I'm Jason Walker. President Trump again seeking to boost the struggling U.S. coal industry. Plan announced Thursday will spend nearly $700 million to support coal-fired power plants and coal exports. Authorities in Beijing say that Chinese President Xi Jinping plans to travel to North Korea next week. It will mark the first visit to Pyongyang in some 6 years. President Vladimir Putin says Russia will strengthen its air defenses to counter the recent Ukrainian drone attacks, which have reached deep inside his country. United States imposing sanctions on Cuban President Miguel Diaz-Canel, his wife, and three other individuals. The action, the latest move by the Trump administration to pressure the island's leadership, It drew immediate condemnation.
5: Clear skies tonight with a low of 58. We're expecting sunny skies Friday and a high of 95. Friday night, partly cloudy, low of 68. Saturday, sunny skies and a high of 95. Partly cloudy on Saturday night with a low of 72.
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1: And he's Eric Cronin. I'm Gary McNamara. Welcome and good morning. Thanks so much for being here. All right, John Bolton.
2: All right.
1: According to prosecutors.
2: Yeah.
1: All right.
2: Uh-huh.
1: Here's what he did. According to prosecutors, this is from Andrew McCarthy in National Review.
2: Mm-hmm.
1: He said, he wrote, I admire Bolton, so I take no pleasure in saying his case involved concrete evidence of misconduct. Well, concrete evidence of misconduct of breaking the law. Because he did break the law. You know, I'll say this too about Bolton. I've always stated this. He is a voice that's needed in every White House. Because if it was Bolton, they would have finished the job. If he was in charge, they would have finished the job in Iran.
2: Yeah. Right.
1: There would have been, you know, so his philosophy of world events isn't always right. But when it comes to our enemies, he mostly is right. When it comes to the true enemies that exist out there, like Iran, and what has to be done, he's right. But I agree with you, and you said this a long time ago. You know, his TDS is why he's where he is right now.
2: Yep, he took that gig as National Security Advisor in the first term, only to get the book deal. I was convinced of that the moment he announced the book deal. And I was like, oh, okay. It explained a lot. And also the fact that when he went on the book tour, he smiled for the first time in his life. He had never, in fact, his mustache didn't even know what to do. What are we doing here? What's happening?
1: According to prosecutors in the District of Maryland, to assemble materials for his book. This was all about
2: the
1: book.
2: No, this was everything. Right. And when I read this today or yesterday, when I read this, I said, man, I want to pin that on the wall. I want to print that out and pin it. But it's exactly what I've been saying since his book deal was announced.
1: To assemble materials for his book, Bolton retained notes he had taken in connection with his activities as national security advisors, many such activities being highly classified by typing them into more than 1,000 pages of Word documents.
2: Yeah.
1: The indictment further alleged that Bolton sent most of the documents to family members via unauthorized channels. Also, them getting it was unauthorized.
2: Yeah, right.
1: The book was derived from the edited notes. The memoir made it through the government clearance process, but only after a great deal of allegedly classified information was taken out at the government's insistence, making it obvious that the intelligence had been removed from government safekeeping, even if it hadn't ended up in the book. It doesn't matter. The book is irrelevant to this. It's what's relevant is what he did.
2: Right.
1: Under the anticipated pleas deal, Bolton would admit guilt only to the unlawful retention of intelligent information, not to illegally disseminating it. So there you go. And they, you know, he gets into, you know, the, you know, that, you know, Trump and lawfare going after his enemies and everything else. Doesn't matter.
2: No. And that's, you know, this is the problem. Again, for me, it was so easy. It was so transparent when the book deal hit. Because what I said to myself was, why would John Bolton, who at the time had just become the former National Security Advisor, write a book about a man who is still president? That's what, for me, if Bolton had waited, you know, let's say it was, I don't know, 2032, then Trump was done being president, then all of that. And he had waited, and he had done it without, of course, you know, making all these documents and the whole thing. Just writing his experience, I go, oh, okay. He got a book deal to talk about what he could talk about in a book, write about it, and the experience of being national security advisor, based on the respect that people have had, especially conservatives, for his positions on national defense. That would make sense. What didn't make sense was the timing. The fact that John Bolton did that while Trump was still president.
1: I look at this, and, you know, if I was a prosecutor, or, you know, when you're looking at, you know, since he pleaded guilty, what will the punishment be? Now, it's a felony, not a misdemeanor.
2: Mm-hmm.
1: Remember, Petraeus got hit with a misdemeanor. He got 2 years probation, no imprisonment for that. Remember Sandy Berger? He actually took classified information and hid it.
2: Yeah. Yeah.
1: You know, and basically got a slap on the hand for it. Part of what's, you know, part of the discussion yesterday was, well, all these other people did it and they only got a slap on the hand. I look at it and say, that these are people that understand what the classified law is. They understand about top secret.
2: Yes. Yes.
1: Bolton knew what he was doing. Sandy Berger knew what he was doing.
2: Yes.
1: I think Sandy Berger should have got jail time.
2: Mm.
1: I think Petraeus should have got jail time.
2: Mm-hmm. Yeah.
1: And he's somebody who I admire. But you're talking about some of the, you know, the as they say, highly classified things. Now, do I believe that too many things are classified? Yes, I do. But the rules are the rules, and somebody in Bolton's position knew it was.
2: Yeah.
1: And this is somebody who I think his opinion of our enemies is sorely needed and has been sorely needed and should have been paid more attention to for decades. Doesn't matter. Right. You could write something about Trump, but you took classified information to do it.
2: Yep.
1: And you took it. You wrote it down. You sent it to other family members. And you knew what you were doing. It wasn't as if you were just some layperson. You understood exactly what you were doing. And the whole goal was to go after Trump or make a lot of money or go after Trump. And make a lot of money, you know, in both together. That was the goal.
2: Yeah, right.
1: And in your emotion to do that, you left yourself in an incredibly vulnerable position to the person that you were attacking, expecting that in politics he wouldn't come back at you.
2: Yeah,
1: and in a legal way. That's what surprises me, because, like I said, I think that Bolton's opinion on United States enemies is something that has been sorely needed. I don't believe it's been paid enough attention to over the last few decades.
2: Yeah.
1: But the fact is, I don't know what to say. You could have still gone and every single TV show without doing this and said, you know, hey, Trump's an idiot. Trump's a traitor. You could have done all of that. I don't believe Trump's a traitor. I'm just saying what he could have done. He still could have expressed his rage at Trump without letting himself vulnerable. What makes it so somebody at his level says, I don't care, I'm going to leave myself vulnerable in my golden years?
2: Mm-hmm.
1: To going to jail.
2: Yeah. It was from day one. It was about the book. It was about a book deal.
1: Yeah.
2: And here's the thing. if his priority were national security, he would have waited on the book. And he also wouldn't have taken the risk of creating, what was it, over 1,000 pages?
1: Yeah.
2: In documents, knowing that that was illegal. And knowing that you were likely, there was a good chance you were going to get caught if you wrote a book. Because the only way you can write that book with detail is to have a photographic memory, which isn't usually the case, or to be making notes. Now, or we'll just say this. At the very least, you know you'll be suspected of taking notes for your book, especially if you get a book deal, achieve a book deal, while that president is still in office.
1: Knowing that the federal government is going to look at the book and see, all right,
2: yes,
1: the book, what are the notes you took? What, I mean, you're basically giving the evidence, in my humble opinion,
2: through the book,
1: to the prosecutors, through the vetting of the book,
2: right,
1: by the government before it comes out to see what's top secret or not.
2: Right.
1: I don't know, for someone, like I said, who has been right on about America's enemies and believes you should be much tougher on them, but for somebody who has been in government like he has, mm-hmm, and understands top, yeah, secrets, classified materials,
2: yep,
1: it's like you set yourself up for this.
2: You had to have known. You had to have known. And how did you not? He did it anyway.
1: It's, and I know a lot of people that wrote about it yesterday saying, oh, it's unfair. Yeah, he did it, but this is unfair. And this is part of lawfare. And this is blah, blah, blah, blah,
2: no,
1: blah.
2: No, it's not. I was going to say, in fact.
1: Did you see the Wall Street Journal editorial?
2: Yeah.
1: Yeah, I was looking at that going, guys, you got it wrong here.
2: They were absolutely wrong about it. This is not, you cannot make that case here.
1: No.
2: It was clear when he wrote the book, the timing of the book told the entire story of what just happened. And if you can't see that, then you're blind. You're just as blind as he is.
1: Yeah. And your case just can't be, but other people have done it and haven't been punished as harshly as he might. He might not be. We don't know. There is no minimum sentence, so the judge could give him probation on it.
2: Right, yeah.
1: For, you know, public service or whatever. His public service, you know, to the nation. I don't know. I'm just throwing that out there. Mm-hmm. But I look at the problem is the people that actually took highly classified information haven't been punished. That's the problem.
2: Right.
1: Like as Sandy Berger did.
2: Right.
1: Now, even Andrew McCarthy and the Wall Street Journal tries to put I don't know if the Wall Street Journal, but Andrew McCarthy, but the president did it. The president leaving office is a completely different animal.
2: Yeah. Right.
1: Oh, Mar-a-Lago, all that is a completely different animal.
2: That's a,
1: because he's president of the United States. That's completely different,
2: right,
1: than this thing here. And they're trying,
2: right,
1: to make the same or not, or trying to make some sort of comparison to it.
2: Right. It's the yeah, but.
1: Yeah. I don't buy that. A president is completely different than anybody else outside the presidency.
2: Right.
1: Or an ex-president.
2: Right.
1: When you move everything out. We are Red Eye Radio.
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0: Radio. He's Eric Carlin. I'm Gary McNamara. So really, I mean, when you think, when I look at the whole John Bolton thing, still part of me yesterday was just like throwing up my, you know, my hands going, I don't understand, you know, you have, you know, he's been in government. I'm sure he's got a great retirement, everything else. He could go on. He could do speeches. You know, Bolton could do speeches on foreign policy anywhere and make a ton of money. And he still could have been critical of Trump.
1: And then he could have told the publisher, I'll do the book. I won't do the book, and we will not publish before he is out of office.
0: Yes. Yeah. He said, I mean, so what was it that made him lose take complete leave of his logic? And I believe just how he looks at America's enemies.
1: Yeah.
0: And him articulating it in the past.
1: Yeah.
0: That he's a critical thinker. It just blows my mind that at his age of seeing everything and being through everything, he let himself open
1: to TDS. I don't believe money was the only motivator here.
0: Neither do I.

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2: News this hour from Town Hall. I'm Jason Weicker. In Sacramento, California, a man accused of bringing a bomb to an international airport. Here's Lisa Dwyer.
3: Authorities say he was wearing a scarf, latex gloves, and had an explosive device and a torch lighter in his carry-on bag. He also had a knife, scissors, an aerosol can, zip ties, and five cell phones, one with a timer set for 15 minutes, another with a message saying, "We will be awaiting your call." Authorities say that if the device had detonated next to a window above 10,000 feet, could have caused damage and loss of cabin pressure. I'm Lisa Dwyer.
2: A former national security advisor pleading guilty in a classified documents case, and he'll be paying a hefty fine. Here's correspondent Laura Winters with the story.
4: John Bolton served as national security advisor in President Trump's first term in office, but became an outspoken critic of the president, often appearing on MSNBC and CNN. He plans to plead guilty and pay a fine north of $2 million as part of a deal with federal prosecutors for mishandling classified documents. Bolton is accused of sharing sensitive information, including notes on intelligence briefings, for possible use in a book he was writing.
2: A judge dismissing a murder charge against an Arkansas sheriff nominee who had been accused of killing his teenage daughter's alleged abuser in 2024. That because a dash camera memory card that may have captured the shooting was lost by law enforcement. President Trump is again seeking to boost the struggling United States coal industry. A plan announced Thursday would spend some $700 million that to first support coal-fired power plants and also coal exports. More on these stories at townhall.com.
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6: I'm Shadate Hargett-Hill, and you heard right. The Canes are going to Vegas. Through two and a half periods, it looked like all was lost, but then a third period explosion in OT thriller, the Canes pulled out the win.
7: It was great. It was a stressful first two periods, but the Canes came through in the third, and we had a blast and finished it in overtime. Good to have some more.
8: We came back, pulled it out. Awesome. Great hockey.
9: We fight!
8: tonight, and we conquer! Let's go, Canes!
6: From a loss, from a win under Canes, to a loss from Governor Stein, as the Republicans in the North Carolina Senate override his veto of a school choice bill Wednesday. The Education Choice of Children Act will enroll North Carolinians in the federal education tax credit program that is part of the President Trump's One Big Beautiful Bill. The act overrode the bill last month, Republican Representative Neil Jackson.
9: It supports public school students, charter school students, private school students, and homeschool students.
6: Our weather continues to go high. Your WPTL forecast, sunny near 95, low around 68. Shadase Hargett Hill, WPTF News.
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17: Now, it's Red Eye Radio. Gary McNamara and Eric Harley talk about everything from politics to social issues and news of the day. Whether you're up late or you're just starting your day, welcome to the show from the Relief Factor Studios. 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
18: All across America, we are Red Eye Radio. He is Eric Harley and I'm Gary McNamara. Welcome and good morning. Thanks for being here.
19: Thank you.
18: Well, everybody knows how you and I both love music, right?
19: Oh, yeah, I love music.
18: And I just want to mention this real quick here because I thought it was fascinating yesterday, and I was telling you this at the top of the hour. I was love Billy Corgan from the Smashing Pumpkins. I love his podcast.
19: Yeah.
18: He brings on just some great people.
19: The Magnificent Others.
18: Yes, and even though he closes his eyes too much for me, When he leans back to ask questions, he just closes his eyes for like, it's like, are you awake? If Democrats were looking at it, they go, he's falling asleep like Trump. Yeah. But he had Todd Rundgren yesterday. The people, if you're my age, you know him. Hello, it's me. What is it? We got to get you a woman. He wrote that for me. And
19: Liv Tyler's original dad. For years?
18: Oh, yes. That's
19: she
18: right.
19: thought
18: yes.
19: Todd Rundgren was
18: yes.
19: her dad.
18: Yeah, that's a great point. Yes, yeah. she did. Yes. Mm-hmm. Yes, great, great point.
19: Yeah.
18: And I saw the light. And then, you know, he did a bunch of other stuff. But he's actually, you know, known for, he started out and still is today. I mean, his as he talked about yesterday, his major thing has always been engineering and you know, producing records.
19: Yeah.
18: He produced Meat Loaf's Bat Out of Hell.
19: Yeah. Right.
18: But when he was talking about just, and I thought this was great. He said music, you know, rock music, 50s, 60s, 70s, classic rock, punk, new wave, grunge, Taylor Swift. And Billy Corgan from the Smashing Pumpkins, why? And he said, gaming. He said, there has been no male audience for new rock. Young teenage males are not buying, started back in the 90s with gaming.
19: Yeah.
18: And they've spent all their money doing that. and they don't buy music. And the only ones, the only market really left for mass consumption of music is women. I went, whoa, that's really interesting.
19: Well, no, you look at it's really interesting. The gaming industry really did capture the, I think, the male ego, really, because gaming is about competition. Now, I mean, if you go to Twitch or YouTube, you can sit and watch gamers. Those gamers are getting paid to play video games, and there's a countless number of them, and they're making millions of dollars a year doing it. But before that happened, leading up to that, what built this was an industry that was making video games, and they were becoming more and more sophisticated in the graphics and everything else. And then the ability came about to go live, and you could put your headset on and hear the other players, right? Because of the internet. The gaming industry started spending as much money or more than movie studios did on blockbusters.
18: Yep.
19: And it was crazy. And the difference in a blockbuster movie is, if you're talking about a theatrical release, you go and you buy your ticket for, I don't know how much a ticket is anymore, but $15, whatever it is. Well, the gamers want to own the game. They'll pay big money because they want to be the best, and they want to compete with their friends, strangers, whoever it is. And it's kind of an ego thing. It's a competitive thing. I don't know if ego is the right word. Ego plays into competition or competitive spirit to some extent, but really that competitive thing where, quite frankly, they don't have to be really physically disciplined to do it. They just have to be basically addicted to the video games. And I never allowed video games in the house. My girls never wanted to play. My son didn't take much interest. He had a Nintendo Game Boy, which was a handheld thing, and that was about the most. He kind of watches every once in a while some of the gamers on Twitch or on YouTube or wherever, but he's not that into it. But the gamers that are, they'll tell you. They'll sit and play an entire weekend and look up and realize the weekend is gone. You know, it's insane how dedicated they are. But Todd Rundgren makes a point that I knew this with movies. When it came to movies, Hollywood took a huge hit because guys didn't really want to spend money on going to the movies. Sorry, if they had any time, they were going to be more and more dedicated, a large number of them, to being in, you know, being in their living room or bedroom or wherever, playing the game. But when you talk about the demographics that push pop music, you can combine what Todd Rundgren says with what Rick Beato says, another great follow. If you're going to follow, if you like music, I agree. I like the Corgan interviews on The Magnificent Others, and he interviews from all genres and everything else. It's mostly rock. And then you look at what Rick Beato said recently. He said, you know, back in the day, if you're going to make a record today, if you're going to be successful, you likely have to have some money behind you. Basically, you have to have rich parents, but you're going to have to put a bunch of money into recording. It doesn't work the same way it worked before. And the point he was making was, you know, if you look at artists like the Beatles were all poor. You could apply this to Black Sabbath.
18: I saw that episode.
19: Yeah, you could apply this to Black Sabbath. You could apply this. These are people that grew up dirt poor, and their artistry was, you know, in part a result of that experience of their lives. And so it not only changed how music is made, because it used to be a bunch of old guys and, you know, that would look at a band and go, all the kids are going to see this band, sign them to a deal, and let's make them rich and
18: famous.
19: Well,
18: it's a classic Frank Zappa video where he said, you know, I'd rather have it with the old guys chomping on the cigars, you know, sitting there going, what the hell is this crap? Well, I don't know, but seems to be something
19: the kids,
18: there. Yeah, the kids seem to like it. Go produce it. He goes, now these young slick guys, you know, come in, you know, that they think they're hip and everything else, and they're trying to direct where they feel the market's going, and they don't have a clue. But just getting back to the original thing about where music is going, that, you know, I thought it was interesting that it's all female. You know, the massive artists, you know, the absolute massive artists are appealing to women. They're not appealing to men because, and it's very interesting when they said gaming's the young men over the last 30 years have focused on that and purchasing that and not purchasing music and not purchasing tickets. So rock is still out there, especially for the older folks, you know, but you look at it, you don't see a lot of upcoming rock bands that you would think, you know, males want. Not that they don't exist, but not on the massive scale of those massive artists that are selling to primarily women.
19: There's also another aspect, and I saw this from an author who was actually looking to get an interview, and I read the synopsis of what the description was, why males are basically checking out. And it's across all demographics, young and older. And they're not participating in social media. They're not spending money on things they used to spend money on, whether it's hobbies or whatever else. So, you know, gamers notwithstanding, there's this checking out of, I don't want to be in, because if you think about social media and a lot of the emotion on social media, that appeals to females. There's, you know, whether it's a cute baby video or someone ranting about something, you know, and then all of a sudden, well, I'm going to share that. And, you know, it's all the TikTok age appeals primarily, mostly to women.
18: Mm-hmm.
19: And guys don't like that kind of, it's because it's filled with drama. It's filled with things that, you know, aren't part of their everyday life. And women are interested in somebody else's conversation. Men aren't. And so they're checking out more and more. And it's really interesting when you combine all of these observations here of where the society is going. You know, I don't ever see myself becoming a recluse, but I feel much more comfortable outside. Like yesterday, I was working like crazy outside. It was hot. It was great. I don't care if I've got ice around my neck and I've got, you know, plenty of ice water and electrolytes and all my tools. I feel right at home, and I would rather do that than sit on social media. Now, social media is a part of our job. But if it weren't a part of my job, I wouldn't be on it.
18: Well, I like the lawn work, but about half as much as you do. I don't have as the love or the addiction to it, it seems, as you have. It's okay. I like it. I like being busy. I like, you know, how it looks afterwards. You seem to have a, but I tell you,
19: well,
18: what,
19: mine includes more. I mean, lawn's one day, but most days it's a project. And it's like, you know, whether it's putting something together, building something, creating something, you know, those are the things for me that are meaningful, at least at this point in my life. Because, again, somebody else's drama on social media, you and I have to sift through all the drama in order
18: nuts.
19: To get to the actual substance of any issue. And maybe that's a part of it.
18: Well, when it comes to the, again, I'm not going to get into your definition of a project versus my definition of a project, but by the time it that word enters my mind, I call the guy. But
19: yeah.
18: I will say this.
19: And I'm the guy.
18: Exactly. I call Eric. You come over to my house and take care of this for me, will you, please?
19: Yeah.
18: But I've always, I'm not kidding. I remember in college, I loved pinball, the real pinball.
19: Mm-hmm.
18: And then Space Invaders came out?
19: Sure.
18: And after that, I've hated video games.
19: For me, it was Galaga.
18: I hate video games and gaming. I hate it. Mm-hmm. I have no interest. It annoys the hell out of me. I remember when I used to belong to the golf club. This goes back 25 years ago. And the buddies I used to go with, the place they would hang out afterwards, we called it the golf bar.
19: Mm.
18: They would sit there and play I'd never played it once. They would play the video game golf game.
19: Mm. Mm-hmm.
18: To the point where they'd stay up so late that we had a tea time and they'd miss it the next morning. They'd miss a tea time to play a golf game.
19: Mm-hmm.
18: And I was in bed 5 hours before because I wanted to golf the next morning. I have no idea, and I've never really thought about it much. But I hate gaming. I hate video games. I get irritated by it.
19: I don't see the point in them at all.
18: I remember saying to the guys, I remember going, guys, I'm going home. I want to golf in the morning. Well, we're having a great tournament here. I'm like, have the passion on the golf. Don't drink on the golf course and have a passion to score well there.
19: Yeah. Yeah, I don't see the point.
18: I go, I don't get the point of pounding down more beers to play a game and then being ticked off when you don't play the game well.
19: Yeah. Yeah, I don't, it's
18: by the way, I don't think I yelled like that at them.
19: Well, again,
18: I don't understand
19: the point of when we went to an arcade when we were young was that there was a social aspect that was real. There were other people actually in the room.
18: Well, you remember skeet ball? You throw the ball down. There's all those, the big circles, the little circles. You throw.
19: Oh, yeah.
18: I remember skeet ball. And then I did like the bar bowling, not the puck.
19: Mm.
18: There used to be one where you could roll the ball. The old bowling games.
19: Mm. Mm-hmm.
18: That was really really cool.
19: Yeah.
18: And then even puck bowling, I got into for a while.
19: But required. Again, other people were in the room.
18: Other people were in the room, and you're actually throwing the... It's not levers, it's not buttons, it's not animation.
19: Yeah.
18: Maybe fake pins, but...
19: Yeah.
18: And impossible to get a 7-10 split.
19: Yeah.
18: We are Red Eye Radio.
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4: Senate President Pro Tem Phil Berger.
24: Well, we've just learned that Senator Berger has conceded to Rockingham County Sheriff Sam Page. 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

0: McNamara.
1: Good morning. Wow. Yesterday, the New York Times on three different women who commented on Graham Plattner, the Senate candidate in Maine. Here's one headline. He hated women, explosive abuse, and he knew, but at least the girlfriends knew, and one in particular said, well, yeah, we all knew it was a concentration camp tattoo. Here's Plattner yesterday on MS Now with the one allegation that, you know, the girlfriend knew and all of her friends knew. Here it is.
2: I do want to follow up one place on this, and I don't want to get too forensic, but, you know, the Times basically reported that they saw texts of hers, including a text in August, I believe August 3rd of last year. This would be before October of last year, in which she basically said that you had a, quote, Nazi tattoo, and she joked about how she's going to go volunteer for Collins. Now, again, this is a text that got sent, so, like, we can place the time, right? This is in August. How does she know it's a Nazi tattoo in August of last year and you don't know it's a Nazi tattoo in August of last year?
3: Well, she certainly didn't send that text to me. So whoever she sent it to and was talking to, that's I can't say why, but I will say that I certainly didn't know. And the text messages she's sending to friends who may have recognized it, that's they didn't tell me that.
0: Right. I believe it.
1: This thing isn't going to end. And it was, like I said, it was Sheldon Whitehouse yesterday that was saying this is a right wing. New York Times is where CNN is the one that first said, no, he knew.
0: Well, and you know, and the woman, you know, again, according to the allegations, she's basically telling her friends that he's saying it a lot. You know,
1: yeah.
0: He talks. These things that he has said, he's repeated them, you know, often. And so, again, you know, it comes down to the believability, which is why this week he had to go to D.C. and meet with Democrats in the Senate to try and ease their minds. The question is, did he do a good job of that?
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6: With SRN News, I'm Jason Walker. Russian President Vladimir Putin says he's going to strengthen his air defenses in order to counter the recent Ukrainian drone attacks, which have reached deep inside his country. In the meantime, and nothing has been confirmed but idle talk of Putin possibly sitting down and holding talks with Ukrainian leader Zelensky. And again, that has not been confirmed at all. Officials in Beijing say Chinese President Xi Jinping plans to travel to North Korea next week. It will mark his first visit to the communist nation in 6 years. United States imposing sanctions on Cuban President Miguel Diaz-Canel, his wife, and three others. The action, the latest move by the Trump team to pressure the island's leadership, drawing condemnation from Havana.
7: Clear skies tonight with a low of 58. We're expecting sunny skies Friday and a high of 95. Friday night, partly cloudy, low of 68. Saturday, sunny skies and a high of 95. Partly cloudy on Saturday night with a low of 72.
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1: And he is Eric Harley, and I'm Gary McNamara. Welcome and good morning. Interesting, Eric, that one of the three women that was quoted in the New York Times about Graham Plattner is someone a lot of people know.
2: Yeah,
1: apparently, she's right. Actually been in conservative circles. The other two were not. The other two were, I think, our main Democrats. But it was interesting the number of people that knew who she was.
2: Yeah.
1: Mary Catherine Hamm.
2: Right.
1: You've seen her on Fox News a lot.
2: Mm-hmm.
1: She said, I heard of this guy as a dark and imbalanced character for years. Women know that special kind of friends, ex, whose full ass name, you know, long after they dated because of the badness. And then he runs for Senate and you're like, wait, that guy? And it's hard to speak up about a guy like that who has quite a bit of power and seeks more. But my friend Lindsay's accusations are specific and detailed about what happened and didn't, backed by the physical diaries and text from long before he ran. They confirmed that the man with the Nazi tattoo does indeed have a bunch of bad decision-making and impulse control problems, and his behavior can be more than unsettling. If he's healing, which last week's story doesn't indicate, he should do it somewhere other than the Senate.
2: Oh.
1: Yeah. And what you saw yesterday also, I mean, the number of rumors out there that the New York Times didn't release a full story. Don't know if that's true or not, but that was all over social media.
2: Well, and it's and yeah,
1: of other women,
2: I guess. Right. And it's hard to know, you know, again, if that's true. But what the unknown is the biggest problem. And that's what Democrats have been putting on full display this week. Their question is, are we going to learn more about him? More things. Will they be coming out? Will more women be talking between now and November 3rd? And that's, he clearly is concerned. That's why he had to go meet with Democrats.
1: Yep.
2: in the Senate.
1: One of his ex-girlfriends, and we just mentioned her, Lindsay, is it Feifeld, whatever, told the New York Times the two met in 2013 when he was a George Washington University student, and she was with the U.S. Chamber of Commerce, mm-hmm. with a growing presence in conservative circles. She recounted how Plattner would poke fun at his chest tattoo of a Totenkopf and told the paper that Plattner explained he and other members of his military unit chose it because of parallels between them and the SS.
2: Wow.
1: In that they were a death unit killers, which appears to contradict his narrative that he did not know that the tattoo was associated with the Nazi emblem.
2: Right.
1: She also recalled how he would sharpen an axe while watching television and talk about raping home invaders. I'm not going to get into all the details, but he gets into specific how, he said it's, he said this a lot, not once. He said this a lot. If anybody ever broke in here, I would rape them, but not in a sexual or gay way, saying instead it would impose dominance over them, and he believed that rape was about power. She also described public encounter where Plattner reportedly pulled her out of a taxi by her wrist during an altercation, and she goes on to other altercations where she said he reportedly pushed her into a bedroom, held the door shut. She was later able to leave after falling asleep and walking or waking after some time had passed. The problem is this is now becoming a daily thing and will continue to be a daily thing because everybody in the media is out looking forward, including the establishment Democrat media that doesn't want him to run. They don't want him to run.
2: Well, you know, you have to ask yourself if you're in their position. Is any of this ever going to be cleared up? And the answer is no. So how effective is he in the role in the Senate? First of all, how effective is he in the race? I mean, that's what it takes to get there. Because now everything is on the defensive. This, by comparison, for the voters in Maine, this makes Susan Collins more attractive. You know, I think there was an appeal early on with Plattner, like there often is, the fresh face, right? Someone who's younger, maybe someone who's more liberal, you know, someone who's whatever it is. But a lot of it has to do with a fresh face. I mean, Susan Collins is no uber conservative, but she doesn't carry the baggage. She's been in the Senate for a long time and has nowhere near the baggage, and certainly not the kind of baggage that Plattner has, and he's not even there yet.
1: You know, I saw Nate Silver yesterday, not a Republican Trump supporter. He said, keep in mind that if you're defending Plattner at this point, you're signing up for four more months of defending an obvious pathological liar.
2: Yeah. Yep.
1: Wow.
2: Yeah.
1: And
2: that's, you know, this is the problem.
1: It's fascinating how these things move.
2: Because, you know, let's say if you're a Democrat and, you know, in Maine and you vote and he gets in. Well, or if you're in the party, you know, you're supporting him, you're endorsing him, whatever it is. There's another thing, by the way. But let's say he gets in, he wins. Okay, now you can't trust him on anything beyond that. He's in the role, and from day one, he's not to be trusted. So then, you know, there's the other thing on the endorsements. Because now the endorsers, it was weird. Look, we didn't know how they were coming up with these strange defenses of him having a Nazi tattoo. But as witnesses are speaking, if you're going to believe the witnesses, and this is, you know, this is the court of public opinion here. This is what this is all about. So it's about whether these witnesses are to be believed or not. And if they are to be believed, then you as the endorser, whoever it is, Bernie, anybody else in the party, now you're taking the questions about Plattner. Now everything you do, all of your agenda items and or your campaign, if you're running for re-election this cycle, you're having to deal with it. And you don't want that.
1: Well, there's also the credibility problem. The more people that come out and the more that the Democrat establishment media comes out and promotes this. Like I said, the New York Times, by running this story, means the establishment Democrats want Plattner gone.
2: And all of that, right. All of that has changed in this, in right. This 1 week.
1: Yeah. You haven't seen, you haven't seen like you did at the beginning of the week. How dare that woman in the campaign come out and talk about what the wife said about Plattner? You're not hearing. How dare these women come out?
2: Nope.
1: To unjustly, you're not hearing that. To unjustly make accusations.
2: Nope.
1: And one of them anonymously. Her name isn't even. So, I mean, this is ridiculous. You're not hearing that.
2: Nope.
1: And the problem is. I'm laughing and having, because I can't believe where we've gone here. Over the last couple of decades. But the problem here is a SS concentration camp tattoo.
2: Yeah.
1: I mean, you just can't get around that when you had it on for 18 years and then said, I had no idea what it was about.
2: Exactly.
1: And when people start coming out and saying, yes, he did. He knew specifically what it was about. Well, yeah. Then it doesn't go away because nobody buys it. And the reason I mentioned Nate Silver is because he's not somebody who's a, you know, saying I want the Republicans to dominate in
2: right.
1: the Senate.
2: Right.
1: Getting to Scott to Pelley now. You ready?
2: All right.
1: This is interesting. This came from Cheryl Atkinson. She was interviewed yesterday and said, former CBS News investigative reporter,
2: right.
1: Cheryl Atkinson, Scott Pelley was not a popular anchor in terms of his skill as an anchor as well as his personality. Quite a while before they removed him, I was told by a level above David Rhodes that they were trying to fix what they called the Scott Pelley problem.
2: Wow.
1: That's my new band. The Scott Pelley problem.
2: The Pelley problems.
1: Scott.
2: It's got to be a punk band, right?
1: Oh, definitely, without question.
2: Arrogant
1: punk rock
2: genre. Arrogant punk. That's what it's got to be.
1: One of the issues they had with him was, as it was told to me, he takes his managing editor role too seriously. He was interfering with the correspondent's stories in a way that was not productive. Longtime CBS names that you would recognize were complaining to the high executives. My experience was when they named him, I was told by higher ups that the new show without Katie Couric with Scott Pelley is going to be all about what you do, your investigative reporting. And the very first week, the first investigative piece, one of the best things I think I ever did that I offered them, he censored. It never aired. That was the pattern and the story, at least for me, of the Scott Pelley at the anchor desk.
2: Yeah.
1: Interesting. And then the other one I wanted to get to, because I thought this was really interesting, and this is one of the head-ups at MS Now, and this was Greta Van Susteren. Had posted this. And again, you can't look at Greta Van Susteren and say, she's a Republican Trump lackey, right?
2: Yeah, no, not at all.
1: Says Andy Lack told Stephanie Ruhle from MS Now that the situation of 60 Minutes is sad and that he's stunned how Barry Weiss has handled the situation and that Pelley did not deserve to be treated the way that he was. And this is Greta Van Susteren now. She goes, Lack is the guy who with Phil Griffin fired me when my ratings were up 94% over the show I replaced in 6 months because I would not say what MSNBC wanted me to say. I was told to play ball, which I knew to be intellectually dishonest. Lack is saying this now? Oh, brother. And then she writes, never was I told at CNN or Fox, or now Newsmax, what to say. I was shocked what I discovered at MSNBC, but I just ignored them and did my job fairly, honestly, and fact-driven to the best of my ability for the shareholders. And so Lack and Griffin fired me, and now Lack is commenting on Pelley's firing. You can't make this stuff up. Now, I will say this. I mean, I could be wrong. I don't know her. But she doesn't seem to be somebody who blows up easily, Greta Van Susteren, does she?
2: No, ever.
1: Or that she has an agenda to take somebody out.
2: Yeah, no.
1: Just because she dislikes them.
2: No. I mean,
1: she might be. I've never sensed that in her.
2: She's never put that on display, for sure, if she is. Yeah, wow.
1: And then here's this one. Rachel Maddow invites fired CBS correspondent Scott Pelley to join her network.
2: Okay.
1: We are Red Eye Radio.
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1: We've got vibrant partnerships already with community colleges in the region. 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
2: Actually, it has its roots with Stephen Miller, none other. 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

0: Sarah Cronin, and I'm Gary McNamara. So, if you were going to put a date when you think that California is going to say, okay, we have counted all the ballots, what would the date be over the summer?
1: August 15th. And that's being generous.
0: Right now, for the governor, only 60%. Mayor, 69%.
1: This is beyond stupid.
0: Isn't it?
1: It's beyond stupid.
0: The Republicans need to take this and just say...
1: It's deliberate.
0: You cannot do... Well, but this hurts their messaging of believing this is the right thing to do.
1: Right. And the fact that they're pointing their finger at Trump saying he's a threat to democracy.
0: Yeah. It just...
1: You guys can't even count votes.
0: I'll go with August 3rd.
1: All right.

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2: News this hour from Town Hall. I'm Jason Walker. Stalled ceasefire talks. Here's Karen Chamas.
3: Hezbollah has rejected the latest ceasefire agreement reached between Israel and the Lebanese government, demanding a complete Israeli withdrawal. Thursday's announcement came as Israeli strikes killed at least four people and a UN peacekeeper. A statement by Hezbollah's leader, Naeem Qassem, was read out by a news presenter for Hezbollah's Al-Manar news station. In the statement, Qassem said the agreement's demand that Hezbollah fighters leave southern Lebanon under fire would mean surrender, defeat, and achieving the enemy's goals. He added, "What we're concerned about is an end to the aggression, ceasefire, and Israel's withdrawal." I'm Karen Chamas.
2: United States imposing sanctions on Cuban President Miguel Díaz-Canel, his wife, and three other people. That action Thursday, the latest move by the White House to put pressure on the island's leadership. It drew immediate condemnation from Havana. American Airlines temporarily suspending some of its routes this summer. Here's Bill Alexander.
4: It's because steep jet fuel costs continue to strain carriers' budgets amid the war with Iran. In a statement, American said it had adjusted service for select routes in August and September and that impacted travelers would be offered alternative arrangements or refunds. American said the changes were in line with wider industry trends.
2: National Basketball Association banning two people for life from all arenas around the league when one of them was arrested. That after running onto the court during game one of the NBA Finals and appeared to be taking selfies with different players. President Trump, meanwhile, plans to attend an NBA Finals game in New York next week. He says it will likely be Monday for game number three. More on these stories, townhall.com.
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7: I'm Shadate Harkett Hill, and in case you missed it, a third period explosion in OT Thriller, and the Canes pull out the win with fans going wild.
8: Came back, pulled it out. Awesome. 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We fight and we conquer. Let's go, Canes!
7: From a sports win to an educational loss, as Republicans in the state Senate override Governor Josh Stein's veto of the Education Choice of Children Act Wednesday, which will enroll North Carolina in the federal education tax credit program. Republican Representative Neil Jackson.
9: It supports public school students, charter school students, private school students, and homeschool students.
7: State Attorney General Jeff Jackson has joined a bipartisan group of his fellow attorneys general in opposing the KIDS Act, stating that the bill tells tech companies they have no legal responsibility and are not required to verify the ages of users. Your WPTF forecast, high 95, low 62. Shadate Harkett Hill, WPTF News.
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14: All across America, he's Eric Harley and I'm Gary McNamara.
15: Dang it, I forgot to make your coffee.
14: Oh, that's okay. I don't need any today.
15: Oh, you don't?
14: Yeah, no, I did yesterday. No, I had my coffee. I don't really drink coffee here anymore.
15: I don't drink a lot, but here lately I've been traveling a lot, going back and forth during the week to where my parents live, a couple hours away. And it's half a cup for me is about good.
14: I have a cup at home.
15: Yeah.
14: You know, before I come in. So, so I'm still drinking the coffee. I just have it there.
15: You're just not drinking the radio coffee. I see how you are.
14: It's not bad. I mean, it's not.
15: No, it's actually not. It's not.
14: Bad coffee.
15: I've been in radio since I was 18, so I wouldn't know good coffee if you splashed it in my face. But...
14: Well, I have my Tim Hortons at home. My Timmy's.
15: Oh.
14: Yeah.
15: Mm-hmm.
14: So. Hey.
15: You know, there was a series on Amazon. And a guy came in and he was a spy. He was a CIA guy. And he comes into this office in like Russia and he goes, you know, I'm here to see so and so. Who should I say is here? Timothy Horton. That is his cover name.
14: Well, it's funny because people think it's a coffee, you know, it is a coffee place, but it's actually, Tim Horton was actually Hall of Fame hockey player.
15: Yeah. Yeah.
14: You know, that's a lot of people don't know that. They go, why do they call coffee a Tim Hortons?
15: Yeah.
14: I didn't even read the article. That just popped into my mind now. This is about a month ago that some Canadians were talking about boycotting Tim Hortons because it's no longer a Canadian company.
15: Oh, well, you know, there was a Chicago investment group that bought Whataburger, which is a fast food chain that started in Texas. And a lot of people were just up in arms. I still like Whataburger. I still go.
14: Well, I was thinking, it's Friday. Let's start singing. We should party. It's Friday. It's the end of the week.
15: Let's do it.
14: Maybe we can sing an oldie but a goodie.
15: Whiskey and cigars? Should we do a podcast?
14: Whiskey and cigars.
15: Okay.
14: Get Bill Maher in here, and we'll start drinking heavily.
15: Let's go.
14: Some wine and song. Maybe one of the old classics. I mean, going way, way, way, way back. Remember the song, Hello, Mudder. Hello, Fada.
16: Here I am, man.
14: Right.
16: Yeah.
14: We're changing it now because of New York.
15: Oh.
14: Hello, gestating parent. Hello, non-gestating parent. Not making this up. New York Democrats voted yesterday. I think it was the Senate. I think the House already did it in New York to replace mother and father with gestating parent for the mother, and father would be gestating parent.
15: Well, that's going to make one curse word much longer.
14: Yes, it will. You gestating
15: parent blanker.
14: Yeah. Blanker.
15: Yeah. That doesn't roll. That really doesn't have a cadence.
14: I can see George Carlin. Man. George Carlin rolling around in his grave. Wait a minute. That just completely screws up my seven words you can't say on TV.
15: That's like Mitch Hedberg said, it's impossible to have an argument in a tent because you can't slam the flap.
14: But here's Fox talking about it yesterday, Fox News, on America's Newsroom.
16: New York Democrats argue the words mother and father are outdated and need to be replaced with more inclusive terms under state law. All that's needed now is Governor Kathy Hochul's signature. So if Hochul approves, in New York's family court and in domestic and education law, a mother would be labeled as a gestating parent, a father as a non-gestating parent, and paternity proceedings to determine the child's father would be called parentage proceedings. The bill passed the state Senate this week and the state assembly back in March. Governor Hochul proudly calls herself New York's first mom governor. It's unclear if she'll support this change, though.
17: I'm not familiar with what was introduced late last night, so I'll take a look at it. I have until the end of the year to review them and make a decision, so I won't be commenting on pending legislation.
14: She's lying. Yeah, she knows about the legislation.
15: Absolutely,
14: she's lying.
15: Right. Lying.
14: She doesn't know what to do.
15: No, she doesn't.
14: Because when you're in the legislature, it's the legislature did it.
15: Yeah.
14: She signs the bill, it becomes hers.
15: Right.
14: And then the mocking starts. You know? Kathy Hochul, the gestating parent governor. Governor mom, governor gestating parent. And the Republicans have a field day with it, and they look like idiots.
15: Well, what about older mothers who don't gestate? If they've gone through menopause, they become a non-gestating parent.
14: Previously gestating parent.
15: Transitioning in the modern way of transitioning.
14: Previously gestating parent.
15: The parent formerly known as the gestator? Let's go with that one. Yeah, you know, let's do that.
14: You know, is it?
15: By the way, if guys had to go through all of that, this is one of our points. If guys had to go through all of this, the liberals is no. Well, that man is a woman. That man can give birth. No. Sorry, it doesn't work that way. This is just the most ridiculous thing, trying to change the language. It's outdated. Well, frankly, since the caveman days, all language is outdated. If you're going to say this word is outdated, well, all words that have been used for a while are outdated.
14: And nobody uses, for example, bam, bam.
15: Right. I thought we had quit using the words Millie and Vanilli together, but apparently not.
14: I don't know, Fred Flintstone, he spoke pretty good English back then.
15: Yeah. He really did.
14: He really did.
15: For a guy with no shoes. I mean, the guy with no engine in his car.
14: Well, I was amazed that the left didn't pick up on that. Why should we even do electric cars? We know that there's a carbon footprint.
15: Yeah.
14: Let's go back. Because there is such delusion on the left that somebody might actually say, well, that'd be an idea. Look at that. I mean, is that how they used to get around in the old days? Like, I really believe.
15: Mm-hmm.
14: And I really wish that somebody would have done it back then. You could still do it now. With the whole climate change thing,
15: yeah.
14: To sit there and say, we've got the new wind-powered plane. and had the propeller on it and say, we need to go back to the wind power plane because this thing was propelled by wind, yes, and see what percentage of people actually believe that it's a wind-powered plane.
15: Well, it's my idea, and I really think this is a $1 million idea, maybe $3 million with inflation. The solar-powered tanning bed.
14: Yes, I like that
15: which,
14: one.
15: Which is just a lawn chair that you put out when the sun is shining. And I'll just put a new label on the lawn chair box, and that's what I'll sell it as. Remember this newfangled wind-powered ship that they were going to have?
14: Oh, my, yes.
15: Remember that?
14: Remember? They actually had that.
15: We already have them. They're called sailboats.
14: That's like about 10 years ago, and it was like that didn't last long. It was like,
18: well, these are the new modern sails that are more efficient than the old ones.
15: Yeah.
18: You mean the Nina, the Pinta, and the Santa Maria? I mean, that's...
15: By the way,
14: just on your whole thing about the solar-powered tanning bed, Graham Plattner just announced that they are canceling the Nazi solar-powered tanning contest.
15: Oh, okay.
14: Right.
15: Just
14: so you know that.
15: Exactly.
14: Along with them and the Nazis and the KKK, that has been canceled.
15: So make other plans if you're planning to be there. Wow, the Plattner thing. Not going away.
14: So that's what's, believe it, it's actually to understand
15: non-just
14: how nuts that is. Remember, this means... I want to see what the vote was for Democrats. How many Democrats voted for this? You know, I told you I was talking to, or I was communicating with a former boss yesterday.
15: Yeah.
14: Long time. And he was liberal.
15: Yeah.
14: Was actually a fine boss to work for when I worked for him decades ago.
15: Hmm.
14: And, you know, we get together once in a while. And it's just basically, hey, hope the family's doing good. You know, love you guys. You know, someday we'll get together again, whatever. I've always been friendly with them.
15: Mm-hmm.
14: We started getting into the Texas politics. You know, are you voting for Tallarico or whatever? And I was doing the lawn, and I was just brief, and he was like, question mark. I could tell he wanted to egg me on.
15: Yeah.
14: Like, well, no. Right. I said, here's why I can't vote for a Democrat. I went through everything, the radical transgender movement, misogyny and the sexism of the radical transgender movement, the racism of identity politics,
15: of
14: judging people by groups, whatever, and I just went right down the line.
15: Right.
14: And I said, I got a problem with the Republicans, and then I listed the problem with the Republicans. I said, but when you get to the point of saying a man can be a woman because a man says so, I said, that's so delusional, I have to question anything else that you stand for. And I said, so you won't get my vote. And he was just, you know, like, a little bit, and then about a half hour later, he said, look, I got to ask this question. Did you just copy and paste all of that from like a MAGA manual?
15: This is a guy who knows what you do for a living better than most people because he was your boss at one time.
14: Yeah, and I just said, I'm not going to get into a war, on this. I will say this, though. I mean, I am surprised at times by people on the left that actually, and these are people that, you know, might not listen to the show or whatever.
15: Mm-hmm.
14: And at times I actually feel a little sorry for them. Not that I'm any genius, but I do have basic critical thinking skills, and I've done this job. You know, for in talk radio for 36 years now, you know, I know the issues, and I sort of feel sad at times. And sometimes I let them off the hook because I'm like, I don't want to just get into it. Number one, I don't do it on social media or messaging anymore because it takes too long. I don't have the time anymore.
15: Well, you're sitting and waiting for their response.
14: Yeah,
15: and if you don't respond right away, they think they've won the debate, but, and it never works.
14: That's what actually got me a little bit was the fact that he believed He was trying to egg me on believing he could argue the points with me. And these are such solid points that Democrats cannot defend. Yeah. You know, the radicalness of it. And I could point it out point by point by point. I don't have the time. And I have a very good relationship with that family. And I'm like, no, not the time. And I was like, and he knew I was doing the lawn. I said, look, I'm doing the lawn. I'm doing lawn work. I got stuff going on. I got to go to sleep, go to work, whatever. And then I think he just, you know, let it go. And that's fine. But I just found it. But there it is again, right there. You want the rat. Because I think what he objected to was how I said the misogyny, the mm-hmm. sexism, mm-hmm. and the I think that's what got to him.
19: Mm-hmm.
14: And but, you know, we back it up.
15: Well, they use those words and throw them around right. with nothing to back it up.
14: Right. And the delusion of it. And that's what you have right here. New York Democrats voting to erase mother and father. You know, this stuff is just nuts. It's insane.
15: Well, you're going to I know this is when it comes to like court papers and state documents and everything else, but then you get into churches when you say a prayer. Heavenly non-gestating parent, we ask for your forgiveness today. I mean, just think about how stupid this whole thing is. The changing of the language has been, and by the way, it is the goal. You start with changing the language, controlling the language, which they thought they had won during and after, for a little while after, the Obama years. They really thought they had won it. And this is where the liberal activism and newsroom just went full steam ahead. It wasn't bias. Bias is a weak word to apply to it because they're full-on activists. And then, so they carried the water for this entire agenda. You change the language, then you control what people can say. Because when you say this is going to be our official word for this, you don't use that official word, then they're going to take it to the next level. The next level is what? It's punishment.
14: Well, we know that.
15: Freedom of speech issues.
14: We know that already. That's where it leads to. Remember the California law?
15: Yes.
14: That was going to punish if you didn't use the proper pronoun.
15: Right.
14: What was that in hospital settings or retirement homes or whatever that was? I forgot what that was. And then it was found unconstitutional. They had to drop it. But we see it in Great Britain. We see it in Canada. Great Britain is the perfect example of where it's all heading.
15: Right.
14: Because you've got people that have actually been charged criminally and convicted criminally for what they call hate speech in Great Britain. And we see it already. That's where Canada's going. That's completely and totally unacceptable. You get to that point in the United States, you know, people always talk about revolting and so that thing, something like that is what gets you to that level.
15: Right.
14: You know, it's amazing. And I hopefully the conservatives of Great Britain and the conservatives of Canada will fight back on it because there are just some things that are unacceptable. You can't cross the line on that. And one of them is free speech.
15: Yeah, absolutely.
14: Now there's a different culture of free speech here in the United States.
15: Yes.
14: But you know they will try it because that's what liberals do. We push it to the limit. We see what the end game is. And you can't say anymore, oh, you guys are going down the slippery slope because they've already gone way beyond what we thought the slippery slope would be 20 years ago.
15: Right. If not overturned by the courts, that would still be in effect in California.
14: Yeah. Yep. And the thing is, well, we're not going to enforce it.
15: They kept saying that while it was in play.
14: Yeah.
15: They kept saying, well, we would never enforce it.
14: Then why do you have it? Right. We are Red Eye Radio.
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0: Toronto Radio. He's Eric Cronin. I'm Gary McNamara. Welcome and good morning coming up here. Man, the Plantner thing just still continues.
1: Yeah.
0: I mean, even the interview we did on MS Now, it was like, wow, shut up.
1: Yeah.
0: Stop talking. Interesting, the number of people that know the one woman, with the one woman, excuse me.
1: Mm, yeah.
0: You know, the in Washington, they know who she is.
1: Right. Yeah.
0: And it's amazing because, yeah, and we'll get to some of that also. Plus the whole John Bolton situation, sources saying he's pleading guilty to one charge. And we'll get that, we'll go specifically as to, you know, what's included there. The one thing I thought of was when you said, and the years, this was back years ago, when you just said, I believe he went into the Trump administration just to write the book.
1: Bolton, I think he vied for that job only to get the book deal.
0: Right.
1: And now you look at this plea deal and it's, you know, I mean, it's, again, more evidence in that direction.

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4: With SRN News, I'm Jason Walker. United States imposing sanctions on Cuban leader Miguel Díaz-Canel, also his wife and three other individuals. The action Thursday, the latest move by the Trump administration to pressure the island's leadership, and it quickly drew immediate condemnation from Havana. President Vladimir Putin in Moscow says Russia will strengthen its air defenses to counter recent Ukrainian drone attacks, which have reached deep inside of Russia. Authorities in Beijing say that Chinese President Xi Jinping will be traveling to Pyongyang next week. It will mark the first visit to North Korea in some 6 years. And President Trump is again seeking to boost the struggling U.S. coal industry. SRN.
5: Clear skies tonight with a low of 58. We're expecting sunny skies Friday and a high of 95. Friday night, partly cloudy, low of 68. Saturday, sunny skies and a high of 95. Partly cloudy on Saturday night with a low of 72.
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1: We're at Red Eye Radio. He is Eric Carling. I'm Gary McNamara. Welcome and good morning. Thanks so much for being here. We're all cool?
2: Yeah.
1: Okay. 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
1: Oh, excuse me here. Oh, just had, I'm hitting different buttons here. My computer's going on the fritz. All right.
2: Oh boy.
1: I'm ready to go.
2: All right.
1: Interesting that there's two things. First off, how the Democrats are trying to play this, you know, Plattner thing, especially yesterday. It was, Sheldon, Whitehouse who came out and said, that, you know, this is a right wing thing.
2: Yeah.
1: The New York Times wrote the latest story. You know, this whole thing is a right wing. It's not a right wing thing.
2: Mm-hmm.
1: CNN is the one that first came out and said, no, Plattner knows it's a Nazi tattoo.
2: Yeah.
1: They're the ones that did it.
2: Right.
1: And so they're trying to frame it as a right wing thing. And then I just the whole Scott Pelley thing was really interesting.
2: Oh man!
1: But I just want to mention this because it does relate. I saw Meghan McCain yesterday wrote a thing on X about how when 60 Minutes, when her father was ill, when John McCain was ill, how they came out and how great they were and how friendly they were and everything else, and she just basically said, "Be careful what you wish for, otherwise Rachel Maddow may take." You know, basically, I'm doing this. Again, paraphrasing here, that Rachel Maddow may take over, you know, your favorite, you know, network or whatever.
2: Mm-hmm.
1: And she got blasted. It was like, you don't even know who Barry Weiss is. Barry Weiss is not MAGA. Barry Weiss is, her entire life has been a liberal.
2: Yep.
1: And it's just, it's amazing that, you know, because she used to be on The View. I don't know what she's doing now. I don't know if she pays attention, but not to be in the arena of ideas and try to make the case that Barry Weiss on CBS News would be the same as Rachel Maddow becoming the head of Fox News or something like that shows complete ignorance of the situation and the people involved.
2: Look, you know, it's where, I think it's where the entire the general debate has gone. An American flag now in front of your house makes you MAGA, right? I mean, we're at the point where, Barry Weiss, because she started writing, actually doing real journalism, you know, I'm guessing I didn't read everything she did at the New York Times, but, I'm guessing there was some journalism in there somewhere. But she certainly, after being part of the Twitter files, she has been doing real journalism, and that scares the hell out of people. And then it creates this divide where I don't think Meghan McCain is completely devoid of critical thinking.
1: Neither do I.
2: But on this,
1: it surprised me. Yeah.
2: It was just absolutely, it's, Barry Weiss is not a conservative. She's looking to fill a newsroom with non-activists. Rachel Maddow is an activist. Even the judges say, or, well, maybe just one judge, said one time, well, nobody should take anything on Rachel Maddow's show seriously. It's not to be believed.
1: Yeah, that was the best ever.
2: Oh, my gosh.
1: She can't defame anybody was what the Obama judge said.
2: Yeah.
1: She can't defame anybody because, you know, obviously you can't take her seriously that she's telling the truth.
2: Right.
1: It's just an obvious thing, and we're like, wow.
2: Right. that really, really, really was, you know, it was funny. But it's also, again, with this Meghan McCain thing, it's part of what's happening on the greater level. That people feel like they've got to jump in and take a side. Well, my only side is the truth. My side is the truth. I'm a conservative. My side is the truth. Look, if they put Eric or Gary in charge at 60 Minutes, then maybe you could make that statement and it would be more accurate, right? An accurate comparison.
1: Mm-hmm.
2: But not Barry Weiss. Barry Weiss is a critical thinker. She's somebody who believes in journalism. But the left can't have that. And I don't know where Meghan McCain is coming from. And I don't know what her mindset is these days. I don't know where to put her in terms of conservative, non-conservative, someone in the middle, independent, whatever. Right. The labels aren't important. The thought here was certainly lacking critical thinking. And it's just, again, part of this whole thing. You've got to criticize and label somebody as, in this case, the political enemy. Yeah. And Barry Weiss is not the political enemy of the left, but she is the journalistic enemy of the left because the left believes in activism, not journalism.
1: I was following Bernard Goldberg, and you really think about it, you know, the genesis of talking about the leftist media, you think about it, the modern genesis, the beginning, I think came from Bernard Goldberg.
2: Yeah.
1: When he wrote the book Bias.
2: Mm-hmm.
1: I forgot when it was, 99, 2000, whatever.
2: Mm-hmm.
1: And I know we talked about it the other day, but very quickly, he had worked for Dan Rather. He was getting work done at his house, and the contractor, you know, knew who he was, whatever, and just said, "Oh, you know, your network's biased." He goes, "No, we're not."
2: Mm-hmm.
1: And he said, "Well, here's the deal. When I find bias, I'll tell you about it." And so the contractor got in contact with him and said, "The story you guys did on the flat tax with Steve Forbes." So this goes back to the late I'm going to say it might go back to 95. Yeah, probably go back 94, 95. Goes back that far.
2: Mm.
1: Because that's when Steve Forbes ran. He ran in 96.
2: Yeah, okay.
1: And he ran in 96. I remember interviewing him.
2: Yeah.
1: I was in Buffalo at the time, and we talked about the flat tax. And so Steve Forbes was really promoting the flat tax at that point. And the contractor got in contact with Bernard Goldberg and said, "Watch what you did. You know, watch what you did. Watch how you started this thing out." And Bernard Goldberg watched it. And it started out saying, you know, "Tonight we're going to talk about Steve Forbes' flat tax scheme." Well, right there, he just went, whoa. Because that word was actually the word that they were talking about, scheme, not flat tax plan. So the intent was to throw a bias at it.
2: Yeah.
1: And then he had said that, you know, he personally knew people that were in favor of the flat tax, but the only side that was taken by the article was the anti-flat tax position.
2: Yeah.
1: And he said, obviously, it was biased, and he went to Dan Rather, and, you know, when he would when he pointed it out, I'll never forget, he goes, you know, Dan Rather said, don't you know I served this country? He took it, like, as a, you know, insult that he wasn't a patriot because the story was biased.
2: Mm-hmm. Mm-hmm.
1: But Goldberg said, you know, and we've said, I think the perfect example of what Bernard Goldberg was talking about, Scott Pelley. You know, the arrogance that they don't actually believe. He said, I don't believe they think they're right or left. They just believe that they're right. I did see something yesterday or 2 days ago on social media that said, you know, Barry Weiss is destroying the country. I hope the Republic can handle this. And I'm like, they got to be kidding. They weren't kidding. You know, this is the insanity. But a couple of years after Bernard Goldberg wrote that book, then he wrote another one. I can't remember. Was it Arrogance? I can't remember the name of the second book. Mm. I'll never forget. It probably was 2004, 2005. And so, yeah, it was before I came on, you know, this show. So it had to be like 2000. I was doing my local show. And I'll never forget, USA Today came out. And it said, you know, this is when, remember, Ann Coulter was selling books and Sean Hannity was selling books. You know, there was a huge, you know, number of people on the right that were selling books, and they were succeeding. And it was on the front page of USA Today, and there's Bernard Goldberg's book, you know, his book cover, that the right wing. And I'm like, Bernard Goldberg's not right wing. And that's where it's, I believe that to me is where I at least saw it beginning, that people that were in the journalism business that weren't even conservative but were raised as journalists said, we're not doing journalism anymore.
2: Right.
1: This is slowly becoming political activism to the point of where it is today.
2: Yeah. You know, there are people that, known people, famous people that were on the left that are no longer on the left, no longer support the Democratic Party. Joe Rogan, Elon Musk. You and I kind of started scrapping the label conservative.
1: Rogan here in the last year has said, I could vote for Tallarico. We need people like this.
2: Mm, yeah.
1: So remember, Joe Rogan's not a conservative, has never been a conservative, and I wouldn't bet my political future on following what Joe Rogan says if I'm a conservative.
2: Well, thank you for finishing my thought. That's exactly where I was going.
1: Well, I can read your mind.
2: Yeah. No, it's, you know, everybody wanted to label him as a conservative. And Elon Musk as a conservative. I think Elon Musk has just abandoned a lot of the liberal ideas. Joe Rogan's all over the place. Now, you get somebody, if he sits down with somebody for 3 hours, you know, I'm convinced that that person convinces him of, you know, a number of things. They talk about a number of things on his podcast. You know, all right, that's fine. Whatever that's him. He can do his thing. And nothing against the guy, but he's not a conservative. And Elon Musk, I wouldn't call him a conservative. Now, Elon Musk put some money in the game politically, officially, you know, and is doing that still.
1: He's more free market than socialist.
2: And where I was going with this is that you and I don't know what the word conservative actually means, because it's all over the place now.
1: Yeah, we know what it means, but
2: the definition to other
1: today.
2: People,
1: right?
2: We don't know what that means when they say it.
1: Yeah.
2: So you have to define it, and then they start defining it, and it's, well, that's not conservative. And they think Barry Weiss is a conservative.
1: Yeah.
2: And she's not.
1: She's not.
2: She's a critical thinker.
1: We are Red Eye Radio.
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0: He is Eric Carlin. I'm Gary McNamara. Republicans need to take advantage of what's going on in California with the voting.
1: Yeah.
0: You know, I saw yesterday Guy Benson head out. He goes, he said, this is yesterday, middle of day. It's now 11 a.m. in California, 2 days after Election Day. Around this time yesterday, NBC estimated 57.5% of statewide votes have been counted. A day later, NBC now says 56% of the count is complete. So it went backwards.
1: Yeah.
0: It's like, but the Republicans need to take this to show, if you want a perfect example, they need to be pounding this every day right now.
1: Yeah.
0: So you need to throw that impression into people's minds. You can't even run a damn election. You can't even count ballots.
1: Right.
0: Doesn't matter whether they're mail in, they know how many they have that they're counting right now.
1: Right.
0: You know, they know.
1: Yep.
0: And they can't count.
1: Nope. They refuse to.
0: Pound on that.
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1: News this hour from Town Hall. I'm Jason Walker, the president, taking steps to boost the nation's coal industry.
2: President Trump is announcing a major investment in the coal industry as the administration moves to expand domestic energy production and strengthen America's energy independence.
3: As a result of the $700 million investment that I'm announcing today, we will protect 14 coal plants and 42 coal mines, it's a tremendous number, and build two new coal plants and one massive new export terminal, because we're exporting coal. Coal's a great business, really a big business, and it's real power. It's in terms of power, there's really nothing like it.
2: Willie Nelson, the White House.
1: Former National Security Advisor John Bolton will plead guilty to one count of retaining classified information under a deal with the Department of Justice. It would allow him to avoid prison. In Sri Lanka, deadly blaze in a nursing home.
4: Fire at an unregistered nursing home in western Sri Lanka has killed at least 12 people and injured 8 others. Police say the fire started late Wednesday at the home for the elderly in Angurawa Tota town. 51 residents were rescued, including people with mental illnesses. The director of the home has been arrested on suspicion of causing deaths through negligence. An investigation is underway. The facility was overcrowded, housing 71 people in a space meant for about 15. Officials had previously warned the management to follow laws and guidelines. I'm Karen Shamas.
1: In China, authorities intensifying efforts to erase the memory of the Tiananmen Square crackdown back in 1989. Police are telling victims' families they must call off an annual tribute at a Beijing cemetery. More on these stories, townhall.com.
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6: I'm Marianne Nijab. A man has pleaded guilty in the death of a downtown Raleigh restaurant manager in 2023. Tyrell Moore pleaded guilty to voluntary manslaughter in the killing of 27-year-old David Millett. On Thursday, Moore was sentenced to a minimum of 3 years and 2 months and a maximum of 4 years and 10 months in prison. Republicans in the state Senate overrode Democratic Governor Josh Stein's veto of a school choice bill Wednesday. The Education Choice of Children Act will enroll North Carolina in the federal education tax credit program. That's part of President Donald Trump's One Big Beautiful Bill Act. The House overrode the bill last month, and Republican Representative Julie Von Hafen is opposed to the measure.
7: Vetoes and undermine public education. All voucher programs, direct funding and resources away from underfunded public schools.
6: The measure would conform state law to a new federal law passed under Republican President Donald Trump, giving tax breaks to people who donate to educational scholarship programs. Thursday, the Chapel Hill Carborough School District announced a unanimous decision by the school board to close Glenwood Elementary for the 2027-28 school year. The decision comes on the back of a declining enrollment rate that the school district estimates will lead to a more than $2 million reduction in state funding. They stated the decision was based on district sustainability and that the district would remain committed to the members of the Glenwood Elementary School community. Search efforts continue for 2 armed and dangerous inmates who escaped the Vance County Detention Center. The FBI and Vance County Crime Stoppers are offering a combined reward of up to $40,000 to find and capture Michael Miles and LaShawn Knott, who escaped on Wednesday. Ashley McSwain, whose fiancé is incarcerated, told WRAL-TV.
8: There has been reports that a lot of the cells are broken, the doors, so they don't lock, they don't latch. So if there is an issue with, you know, someone you know on the street and you have an issue, you go in here, you're probably going to get beat down because the cells aren't locking.
6: A reward of up to $20,000 is offered for each individual. The Wake Forest SWAT team has won a state competition, marking them as the best in the state. The team won first place at the 2026 NC Justice Academy SWAT competition last week. Town commissioners say the team placed first in 5 of the 8 events. The Wake Forest SWAT team will compete in 2 national competitions later this year. The Knightdale Fire Department has named a new assistant chief. William Boggs, a 32-year veteran firefighter, was named assistant fire chief after serving as Knightdale's battalion chief. Captain Mark Guy, a 20-year veteran firefighter who has been a member of the Knightdale Firefighter Force since 2013, was named battalion chief. Seth Jarvis scored on a power play in overtime after Carolina erased a deficit in regulation, only to give up a late tying goal, and the Hurricanes beat the Vegas Golden Knights 4-3 in Game 2 of the Stanley Cup Final Thursday night.
9: It's huge to be able to contribute to a win and help the team out like that's nice. Get the power play going even more after Jordo, follow his lead, and just keep this wave rolling now.
6: Game 3 is Saturday in Las Vegas. There's now a guarantee the series will return to Raleigh for a Game 5 next week. 2 FedEx employees in Cumberland County are facing felony charges in connection with electronics thefts from delivery trucks. 25-year-old Jahan Scott of Fayetteville and 24-year-old Christopher Webb of Dunn were arrested Wednesday and charged with felony conspiracy, embezzlement, and possession of stolen goods. An investigation determined about $27,901 in electronics were stolen out of the delivery trucks. The city of Charlotte is now accepting applications for candidates interested in becoming interim mayor. Charlotte's looking for its next top city official after current mayor Vi Lyles announced her resignation May 7th. Charlotte City Council must appoint the next mayor. Your WPTF forecast, sunny with a high near 95. Marianne Mija, WPTF News.
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13: From the Johnson Hyundai Traffic Center, quiet start to the morning commute. Coming in from Eastern Wake County between Zebulon and Wendell, 64 westbound moves well between NC-96 and your Lizard Lick Road exit. No major signs of slowing, 87 southbound between Wendell Falls Parkway and your 540 ramps. 540 in great shape this morning between Capitol Boulevard and Aviation Parkway, about an 18-minute ride time. 440 around the Capital City also moves free and clear of any problems between I-87 and Wade Avenue. 440 through Southwest Raleigh moves well. 40 through Southwest Raleigh moves well between Rockcoy Road and US 1. 40 in from Johnston County. Those westbound lanes are free of any major congestion this morning between the Clayton Bypass and Jones Sausage Road. US 1 in from Southern Wake County moves well between the 540 Toll Roads and Tryon Road. And Durham 885, no signs of snowing between Ellis and I-40. I'm Brandon Wright. That's the latest from the Johnson Hyundai Traffic Center.
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20: Good managers can be as important as the entire team. I'm Cooper Lawrence, health and wellness expert. This is All Well and Good. A study from the University of Gothenburg finds managers can matter as much as their entire team. Researchers ran a randomized experiment with over 550 participants across over 700 groups, assigning managers to different teams. They found a manager's leadership ability was about as important for output as the combined productive capacity of all employees. It also found top performers were promoted more often, while motivation to become a manager did not predict success. Women applied less often but performed equally well when selected into management roles. This suggests skill-based promotions are more likely to improve everyone's performance. I'm Cooper Lawrence, and this is All Well and Good.
6: Your WPTF forecast, sunny with a high near 95. Overnight, increasing clouds with a low around 62. Saturday, mostly sunny with a high near 96.
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21: North Carolina baseball team will go against Southern Cal this weekend in what's been an NCAA baseball tournament already filled with upsets, and we're just now getting to the round of 16. And the Tar Heels do not want a repeat of last year when they had an opportunity to get past the University of Arizona, wound up losing in Chapel Hill in three games. And joining us now from Tar Heel Tribune, it is R.L. Bynum, who is the editor of that website. R.L., how are you?
22: Well, I'm good. Good to talk to you, Joe.
21: Good to talk to you. So you just came from a press conference with Scott Forbes and other UNC players. What was the theme, and did the subject of last year and learning from that experience come up today?
22: Yeah, I mean, they've learned from that experience. They blew out Arizona in game one and had two chances to win one game to make the College World Series and couldn't do it. And they say it's just a matter of focusing on every game and not getting too ahead of yourselves, and just not letting any distractions alter their performance. And I think what happened last year is probably going to help the returnees. The thing is, there's only one returning starter from last year, so it's a lot of new players who didn't even go through that.
21: Right, and you mentioned how there's been a bit of an overhaul. They even have a starter from a Duke's catcher from last year, of all teams, playing for them extensively. And, of course, he was one that went away playing at Duke from reaching the College World Series as well. How has Carolina's pitching held up from 2025 to 2026?
22: That was one of, one of the aspects where they had everybody back except one or two pitchers. They didn't have to go to the transfer portal at all for the pitching. They've got top-level starters in Jason Vaccaro and Ryan Lynch, and then in the bullpen, freshman Caden Glauber, who is the freshman of the year in the ACC, has just been outstanding. ACC leading 2.06 ERA. Sophomore Walker McDuffie has been outstanding as the closer and coming in key situations. He's got that devastating slider that teams can't seem to hit. And then you got freshman Jackson Rose, who's been outstanding out of the pen. The key for Carolina is to get a deep outing from their starters. Ryan Lynch had a deep outing in the opener of the NCAA last week, and that set up the bullpen for the rest of the weekend. And that's what needs to happen, because after all those names I've mentioned, the reliability of the relievers is not quite as high. And DeCaro was the number one starter all season, but last two games he didn't make it out of the fourth inning in back-to-back games, first time that's happened in his career. That, combined with how Lynch did last week, has led Scott Forbes to start Lynch tomorrow in the opener. DeCaro will go Saturday.
21: And they're going to go against the Lynch is actually going to go against the Big Ten pitcher of the year in Mason Edwards, as you've written here on Tar Heel Tribune, which, and he is the Big Ten pitcher of the year. Every team, whether it's, you know, the Carolina Hurricanes or whoever, has to have some luck along the way in regards to opposition in these long tournaments. Last weekend, there were the thing about the NCAA baseball tournament is the 16 seeds can win the national championship. Technically, they're not 16 seeds, but you do have four seeds like Coastal Carolina and Fresno State who have won the national championship over the last 20 years. Last weekend, Georgia Tech gets knocked out. UCLA, the number one overall seed, gets knocked out. Florida State gets knocked out. Is there a sense that maybe Carolina got some good luck when it comes to brackets this past week?
22: Yeah, well, on the left side, they did get some breaks on the left side of the bracket. One of those supers dispatching 2-4 seeds, Little Rock and Troy, and nobody would have guessed that. Actually, Troy's a 3, but that's still,
21: yeah,
22: that's still a matchup that you wouldn't have expected. And then on Carolina's side of the bracket as well, number one overall seed UCLA got beat by number 3 Cal Poly. So Cal Poly's in there. So it's their immediate opponent, should they advance, would be either Ole Miss, who was a number 2 seed, and Auburn, who was a number 1 seed. So they don't get so much of a break there. But the rest of the four teams in their double elimination, should they advance, is definitely not as strong as it is on the right side of the bracket.
21: Yeah. It's interesting looking at what the preseason top 20 look like from D1 baseball.
13: From the Johnson Hyundai Traffic Center, still seeing a quiet start to the morning commute. Coming in from Johnston, the County 40 westbound, you'll face little resistance between the Clayton Bypass and Jones Sausage Road. And that extends into southwest Raleigh. 40 westbound continues to move free and clear of any problems between Rock Quarry Road and your US 1440 interchange. US 1 moves well between your 540 toll roads and Tryon Road. 440 around the capital city, no major signs of congestion between your I-87 ramps and Wade Avenue. 540 in North Raleigh also moves free and clear of any delays between Capitol Boulevard and Glenwood Avenue. Heading in from Eastern Wake County, no major signs of slowing via 64 westbound between NC-96 and I-87. I-87 southbound moves well between 540 and 440. 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I'm Brandon Wright. That's the latest from the Johnson Hyundai Traffic Center.
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6: Your WPTF forecast, sunny with a high near 95. Overnight, increasing clouds with a low around 62. Saturday, mostly sunny with a high near 96.
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21: Salvation Army of Wake County doing something very special for veterans for National Donut Day, which is coming up tomorrow. And joining us now to discuss that from the Salvation Army of Wake County, it is Major Joseph Crawford. Major, how are you?
25: I'm doing great. How about yourself?
21: Not bad. So it's somewhat a tradition, but what are you going to be doing tomorrow over in Garner?
25: Well, tomorrow we're going to go to the VA and meet some veterans to give them some donuts and to thank them for what they've done. And just remember the history of what we've done with donuts and what they've done for our country.
21: Is this a tradition by the Salvation Army?
25: It is. It is. It goes back to 1917 where it started, where young girls as young as like 14 to 16 years old went over to France during World War I serving donuts to soldiers because they just saw that soldiers needed to be cheered up, lifted up. So they'd go in the trenches in the foxholes and serve them whatever treats they could find, and it just happened to be donuts.
21: Yeah. And what were they called?
25: Well, we're called oily cakes long before, but then in the trenches of France, they didn't know what to call them. All they knew is they had some oil, they had flour, they had sugar, army helmets, and mortar rounds. And they started making dough, stamping out mortar rounds and frying the dough and giving the soldiers this fried dough. And then when they came back from the war, everyone had a taste for these fried donuts.
21: Mm-hmm. Donut lassies is what I think they were. The women were called,
25: that's,
21: at least. Right?
25: That's what the girls were called. Absolutely, yeah. The Salvation Army girls, the donut lassies from the U.S.
21: Yeah, it took a certain amount of it took a lot of guts to do that right there on the front lines, and now all these years later, the Salvation Army continuing that tradition as well. And I know the folks over in Garner have to be very appreciative whenever they members show up at the VA clinic and receive these treats.
25: Oh, yeah, absolutely. It's a good time to remember the donut and the donut story and what these girls have done, and especially what these soldiers have done for us.
21: Yeah. So there are various types of donuts, I would imagine.
25: Oh, I'm sure.
21: Mm-hmm. And obviously with that coming up here, it's a tradition with the Salvation Army, and there are lots of other things going on. Will there be some things going on during the summertime as well?
25: Oh, yes. We have many programs going on through the summer with our youth programs, with our seniors program, and our shelter at Salvation Army.
21: Right. Will you welcome in people? This weekend, temperature is going to get up to about 98 degrees, and we haven't officially even entered summer as of yet. That won't happen for another couple of weeks. So will you welcome in people in case it gets too hot?
25: Absolutely. We have our normal shelter program, which houses our families here in need. We also open our doors for the White Flag Shelter whenever people need somewhere to go to get out of the elements, to have somewhere safe to be. So that's something we've always done here in our building on Capitol Boulevard.
21: Have you had more people come in recent years because they are unsheltered?
25: Absolutely. I believe the issue is with housing being what it is and so many people moving to Raleigh, it's a highly desirable area. Everyone wants to come here. Then when you rush to get here and you find yourself in a situation where you don't have the housing that you expected to have, sometimes you find yourself at the doors of the Salvation Army.
21: Yeah, and I know that it's certainly an area that people are concerned about here, and it's where the Salvation Army services are required more than ever. And do you find that people, regardless of whether you're talking about something during their holidays, but do you find that the Salvation Army services are needed more than ever?
25: Unfortunately, yes. My ultimate goal is I want to shut this place down. I want there to be no more homelessness. I want there to be no more hungry people. I want to stop having to give people food because they're hungry and stop having to provide housing because they're homeless. Until that day, we exist.
21: Right.
25: So I'm working towards that day that we're no longer needed, but until then, we are.
21: Yeah, exactly. And I know that that will be something you'll stay apprised of during the summer here. And, of course, that leads up to the holidays next year. And typically, what type? We always see the Salvation Army canisters out and about at various shopping centers throughout the area. And what type of services do you provide during the holidays?
25: During the holidays, our big event we have is the Angel Tree Program, where last year we provided Christmas gifts for over 8,000 kids in Wake County. And it was a tremendous event where people can take part in preparing or buying gifts for kids who they've never met before, but just someone who may be in need. And parents that don't know how to provide Christmas gifts for their kids that year, but through the Salvation Army and through this program, people can take part in that and find a way to provide for a kid that that's in need.
21: Over 8,000 gifts were handed out. I know that had to make the families.
25: No, not 8,000 gifts. It was more like 50,000 gifts.
21: 50,000 gifts. 8,000
25: children.
21: 8,000 children. I'm sorry.
25: So each of those children receives multiple gifts amongst each other. It was a phenomenal event. When we looked through, it's each child. We did an accounting of what each child received, and it averaged about $290 worth of Christmas gifts for each child. So when I saw it, I was just blown away of the generosity of the people of this area who is trying to do something good for these kids.
21: Yeah.
25: And what these kids have actually received. And going into a Christmas thinking
13: from the Johnson Hyundai Traffic Center, we're still off to a good start this morning for your morning commute. No major signs of slowing as you navigate 540 and North Raleigh. Capitol Boulevard up Aviation Parkway gives you about an 18-minute ride time. 440 around the Capitol City also moves free and clear of any delays between I-87 and Wade Avenue. 40 through Southwest Raleigh. No slowdowns in sight between Rock Quarry Road and US-1. US-1 looks good between your 540 toll roads and Tryon Road. And Durham 885 continues to move problem-free between Ellis and I-40 on those southbound lanes. And 40 East in Durham moves well between NC-54 and NC-751. 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I'm Brandon Wright, and that's the latest from the Johnson Hyundai Traffic Center.
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7: I'm Marianne Lejeune.
6: A man has pleaded guilty in the death of a downtown Raleigh restaurant manager in 2023. Tyrell Moore pleaded guilty to voluntary manslaughter in the killing of 27-year-old David Millett. On Thursday, Moore was sentenced to a minimum of 3 years and 2 months and a maximum of 4 years and 10 months in prison. Republicans in the state Senate overrode Democratic Governor Josh Stein's veto of a school choice bill Wednesday. The Education Choice of Children Act will enroll North Carolina in the federal education tax credit program. That's part of President Donald Trump's One Big Beautiful Bill Act. The House overrode the bill last month, and Republican Representative Julie Von Hafen is opposed to the measure.
7: This veto and undermine public education. All voucher programs, direct funding and resources away from underfunded public schools.
6: The measure would conform state law to a new federal law passed under Republican President Donald Trump, giving tax breaks to people who donate to educational scholarship programs. Thursday, the Chapel Hill Carrboro School District announced a unanimous decision by the school board to close Glenwood Elementary for the 2027-28 school year. The decision comes on the back of a declining enrollment rate that the school district estimates will lead to a more than $2 million reduction in state funding. They stated the decision was based on district sustainability and that the district would remain committed to the members of the Glenwood Elementary School community. Search efforts continue for two armed and dangerous inmates who escaped the Vance County Detention Center. The FBI and Vance County Crime Stoppers are offering a combined reward of up to $40,000 to find and capture Michael Miles and LaShawn Knott, who escaped on Wednesday. Ashley McSwain, whose fiancé is incarcerated, told WRAL-TV.
8: There has been reports that a lot of the cells are broken, the doors, so they don't lock, they don't latch. So if there is an issue with, you know, someone you know on the street and you have an issue, you go in here, you're probably going to get beat down because the cells aren't locking.
6: A reward of up to $20,000 is offered for each individual. The Wake Forest SWAT team has won a state competition, marking them as the best in the state. The team won first place at the 2026 NC Justice Academy SWAT competition last week. Town commissioners say the team placed first in 5 of the 8 events. The Wake Forest SWAT team will compete in 2 national competitions later this year. The Knightdale Fire Department has named a new assistant chief. William Boggs, a 32-year veteran firefighter, was named assistant fire chief after serving as Knightdale's battalion chief. Captain Mark Guy, a 20-year veteran firefighter who has been a member of the Knightdale Firefighter Force since 2013, was named battalion chief. Seth Jarvis scored on a power play in overtime after Carolina erased a deficit in regulation, only to give up a late tying goal, and the Hurricanes beat the Vegas Golden Knights 4-3 in Game 2 of the Stanley Cup Final Thursday night.
9: It's huge to be able to contribute to a win and help the team out like that's nice. Get the power play going even more after Jordo follow his lead. Just keep this wave rolling now.
6: Game 3 is Saturday in Las Vegas. There's now a guarantee the series will return to Raleigh for a Game 5 next week. 2 FedEx employees in Cumberland County are facing felony charges in connection with electronics thefts from delivery trucks. 25-year-old Jahan Scott of Fayetteville and 24-year-old Christopher Webb of Dunn were arrested Wednesday and charged with felony conspiracy, embezzlement, and possession of stolen goods. An investigation determined about $27,901 in electronics were stolen out of the delivery trucks. The city of Charlotte is now accepting applications for candidates interested in becoming interim mayor. Charlotte's looking for its next top city official after current mayor Vi Lyles announced her resignation May 7th. Charlotte City Council must appoint the next mayor. Your WPTF forecast, sunny with a high near 95. Marianne Mija, WPTF News.
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12: SFN News, I'm Kyle Nasheim. The U.S. Trade Representative proposed a 25% tariff on a range of Brazilian imports after an investigation found Brazil had discriminated against U.S. ethanol and other goods and services. Jameson Greer repeatedly cited Brazil's unfair tariff regime against U.S. ethanol stretching back to 2010. Brazil abruptly ended more balanced treatment of U.S. ethanol in 2017 and resumed a steep 18% duty in 2024, something Greer said needed fixing.
14: We need to have leverage, and if we need to gain leverage by taking investigatory actions or other actions, we'll do that. It'd be much better to do this on a negotiating basis, but we'll do whatever we need to do to try to fix it.
12: Renewable Fuels Association head Jeff Cooper complained to congressional members last year just how frustrated he was by the running fight with Brazil over ethanol.
15: We have spent precious time and resources fighting back against an unfair tariff regime imposed by Brazil's government on U.S. ethanol imports.
12: Especially when Brazil enjoys unfettered access to the U.S. ethanol market.
15: Our country has openly accepted and even incentivized ethanol imports from Brazil. It's past time to level the playing field.
12: The USTR plans to hold a public hearing on their proposed measures on July 6 before deciding final action and the extent of U.S. duties on ethanol and other goods from Brazil. The screwworm fly has been detected in Texas decades after the cattle threat was largely eradicated in the U.S.
16: The U.S. Department of Agriculture confirmed Wednesday that the New World screwworm fly has reached South Texas, the first time in decades that the parasite with flesh-eating larvae has threatened the nation's cattle industry, and only the third time it's appeared in the U.S. in that time. Agriculture Secretary Brooke Rollins said the case was in a three-week-old calf in La Pryor, Texas, about 50 miles from the Mexico border. Rollins said there have been no other detections of the fly in the U.S. Bernie Bennett reporting.
12: Kyle Nasheim, SFN News.
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6: Your WPTF forecast, sunny with a high near 95. Overnight, increasing clouds with a low around 62. Saturday, mostly sunny with a high near 96.
13: From the Johnson Hyundai Traffic Center, still seeing some favorable conditions as the morning commute gets started. Coming in from Apex 1 North moves well between 55 and your Tryon Road exit. No major signs of slowing. 440 around the Capital City this morning between I-87 and your Wade Avenue exits. 40 through Southwest Raleigh moves well between Rock Quarry Road and US 1. 440, 540 in North Raleigh. Also checking in at the posted speed limit between Capitol Boulevard and Glenwood Avenue. In Eastern Wayne County, no major signs of slowing in Zebulon on that 64 westbound stretch between NC-96 and your Lizard Lake Road exit, and I-87 southbound as well between Window Falls Parkway and your 440 ramps. 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I'm Brandon Wright. That's the latest in the Johnson Hyundai Traffic Center.
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6: Your WPTF forecast, sunny with a high near 95. Overnight, increasing clouds with a low around 62. Saturday, mostly sunny with a high near 96.
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29: The State House voted to override Governor Josh Stein's veto this past week, the first veto override vote of the General Assembly short session that started in April. It is House Bill 87, which allows private school tuition donors to opt into a federal tax break. It was overridden by Republicans and two unaffiliated representatives. Joining us now is Brian Proffitt, who is the vice president of the NCAE, the North Carolina Association of Educators. Brian, how are you?
30: I'm doing well, Jeff. How about you?
29: I'm fine. So what was the NCAE's reaction to this override?
30: Well, unfortunately, we're both unsurprised and continually disappointed in the prioritization by this General Assembly in private schools over public schools, in wealthy donors over regular working class people, and in corporations over our kids. And so this bill just feels like a continuation of the disinvestment in public schools that we've been seeing for 15 years.
29: Overall, what is this, in your opinion, going to do to public schools in the long run?
30: Sure. I mean, we don't have to speculate. We know what it's going to do because we've been seeing it happen in this state, right? Since we created the so-called universal vouchers in the last couple of years and took the income cap off of those vouchers, what we've seen is increased tax dollars going to relatively wealthier North Carolinians who were already sending their kids to public schools. And so it essentially just lands as a tax break for wealthier North Carolinians on one side, and on the other side, it is a drain in the resources from where our kids actually go to school. You know, over 80% of kids in North Carolina go to public schools. And so every single dollar that gets drained from our taxes to go to a tax handout, essentially, to wealthier North Carolinians, then that means that the overwhelming majority of our kids and the overwhelming majority of our parents and families in the state are getting less resources for what it is they need and deserve.
29: Supporters of this bill say it expands school choice and gives families greater access to educational opportunities. How do you respond to that?
30: I mean, we already have inside of our public school systems lots of options for students to explore different pathways. And you can't say that you are in favor of creating a context in which parents and kids can have the best outcomes while you are undermining the place where the majority, the overwhelming majority of them get the resources that they need. So it's a draining of the resources from where most of our people are in a way that leaves them with fewer and fewer choices. Again, similarly, we've seen this with the way that the state vouchers have played out. The overwhelming percentage of those vouchers have been going to parents in a small number of counties, while the rest of the state students that are in public schools have not only not the same choices that students in urban areas have, but also seeing diminished choices as the budgets for their schools shrink, as the programs in their schools shrink, as budgets get cut and we have less high quality people in the classroom with our kids, and overall the choices for the majority of people go way down.
29: The measure does not affect state revenues directly, but it's clear, at least you believe, the effects will still be felt, right?
30: Absolutely. I mean, while the federal resources is kind of the lowest amount of money that goes to our school relative to state and county resources here in North Carolina, we've already seen programs like IDEA, federal disability dollars, federal Title IX dollars decrease. And so anything that is continuing the pattern of giving more tax resources away to go into private schools, those at any level are dollars that should be going to our public schools and are no longer going to be available for that.
29: So it moves on from here. Overall, in this short session, what do you anticipate? Do you anticipate this having a political impact when November rolls around?
30: Absolutely. I mean, I'm sure you know, Jeff, about the demonstration that we had on Friday, May the 1st. And that was the beginning of our Kids Over Corporations campaign. And the reason why we have launched this campaign is we feel really, really clear that poll after poll, all the data that we've ever seen says that the overwhelming majority of people in this state, if they were given the choice between investments in our kids or investment in tax breaks for corporations and the wealthy, that people will choose our kids over and over and over again. So I think a lot of what we're seeing in the General Assembly right now through so many of these amendments are attempts to distract people from the things that are the most important things happening in their lives. And what we know is that the overwhelming majority of people in the state, whether they be Republican, Independent, or Democrat, whether they're from the East or the West, rural, suburban, urban, support public schools. And we anticipate that the continued denial of the desires of their constituents will eventually have a political consequence for members of the General Assembly.
29: Already, North Carolina is 50th in the country in per student spending. So do you believe this legislation will keep North Carolina there?
30: Everything that I have seen out of this General Assembly's and the General Assembly's leadership in the last 15 years takes us more and more to the bottom.
29: Brian Proffitt, Vice President of the NCE. Brian, thank you so much for joining us here today.
30: Absolutely. You too, Jeff.
13: From the Johnson Hyundai Traffic Center, still seeing a quiet start to your morning commute. No major signs of traffic around the capital city on 440 westbound between 97 and Wade Avenue. Volume still pretty light, 40 through South Raleigh, between South Saunders and US 1, 440. In from Apex, 1 North moves well, 55 up through your Cary Parkway exit. No major signs of slowing either, coming in from Johnston County. 40 westbound moves well between the Clayton Bypass and Jones Sausage Road. In from Eastern Wake County, that Zebulon area, NC-96 moves well, 64 westbound moves well between NC-96 and your Lizard Lick Road exit. In North Raleigh, 540 moves well between Capitol Boulevard and Aviation Parkway. In Durham, 885 southbound, not slowing you down just yet between Ellis and I-40. I'm Brandon Wright. That's the latest from the Johnson Hyundai Traffic Center.
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12: So we have had some rain over the last couple weeks, but what has that done to the drought map? Have we seen any improvements? Well, from what I understand, we have some slight improvements. We got State Assistant Climatologist Corey Davis here. Corey, talk to us about the drought map. What did that rain over the last week and a half do to improve some areas on the drought map?
8: Yeah, Kyle, finally some positive changes to talk about on the drought monitor this week. You know, last week at this time, we were coming off that rain Memorial Day weekend, but we still hadn't seen that many changes yet. And one reason is that we were waiting to see the impact that that moisture would have once it finally soaked into the ground, once we started to see those lingering showers taper off through the middle of last week. And the result on this week's map, again, are some really nice improvements. We especially see those down across South Carolina. Upstate South Carolina had been in extreme drought only a few weeks ago. Some of these areas are now back to the moderate drought or D1 level. That includes places like Columbia, coming up toward Rock Hill near the North Carolina border and getting into the Charlotte area. And then in western North Carolina, we've seen places like Asheville that have had some downright heavy rain over the last couple weeks, more than 5 inches in some spots. They have also seen improvements to that moderate drought level. So again, those are the areas where we've seen the best rainfall over these last couple weeks. But even across the rest of the state, looking along the coastline in North Carolina, and then in parts of the southern Piedmont and Sandhills.
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6: Your WPTF forecast, sunny with a high near 95. Overnight, increasing clouds with a low around 62. Saturday, mostly sunny with a high near 96.
1: CN Sports. I'm Tony Bixby. Seth Jarvis scored on a power play in overtime after the Carolina Hurricanes erased a deficit in regulation, only to give up a late tying goal. Hurricanes beat the Vegas Golden Knights 4-3 in Game 2 of the Stanley Cup Final last night in Raleigh.
2: It's huge to be able to contribute to a win and help the team.

0: the incident, which occurred during the fourth quarter of Game 1 between the Spurs and the New York Knicks. The NBA didn't disclose what role the second banned person, who didn't run the court, played in the incident. The game was stopped for 1 minute and 29 seconds before it resumed with a jump ball. I'm Haya Pinjwani.
1: Major League Baseball, the Baltimore Orioles beating the Boston Red Sox 8-2. Orioles manager Craig Albernaz.
2: Great job by our offense coming out ready from pitch one. Obviously, Wardy setting the tone. And you know, it was a great job grinding out bats, getting good pitches to hit, running the bases aggressively, you know, and to give, you know, any starter, but Rods, you know, a six-run cushion before he even steps on the mound. They're really good.
1: Toronto Blue Jays beat the Atlanta Braves 7-2. The Charlotte Knights scored six times in the final two innings, knocking off the Durham Bulls for the third straight night, 11-6 at the DBAP. Wilson Warbirds unable to keep up with the Salem Ridgejacks last night in Wilson. They fell 12-6. 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Baseball Commissioner Rob Manfred is concerned a cap proposal could lead to a repeat of the infamous 1994-95 strike. Here's Gethin Kubal.
3: Baseball Commissioner Rob Manfred worries the owner's salary cap proposal could lead to a work stoppage like the one that canceled the 1994 World Series. Owners last week made their first cap proposal since then, citing the failure of the luxury tax system. Manfred said the current system isn't working and emphasized the need for a framework to address competitive balance. Players have vowed to fight the cap. The current collective bargaining agreement expires December 1st, and management is expected to impose a lockout. I'm Gethin Kubal.
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6: From the Johnson Hyundai Traffic Center, still not seeing a whole lot of volume for you just yet as you ride in from Eastern Wake County. 64 westbound continues to move at the posted speed limit between NC96 and your Lizard Lick Road exit. No major sign of slowing. 87 southbound between 540 and 440. 440 moves well between those I-87 ramps and Wade Avenue. 540 and North Raleigh also maintains the posted speed limit this morning between the Capitol Boulevard and Six Forks Road. No major signs of slowing of 40 through Southwest Raleigh between Rockcoy Road and your US 1440 interchange. No signs of slowing approaching your airport exit either direction. 40 East, 40 West, all lanes and ramps available to you. 885 in Durham moves well. No major signs of slowing between Ellis and I-40. 40 Eastbound also moves well between NC-54 and NC-751. In from Apex, 1 North moves well. Your 540 toll roads clear up to Tryon Road. I'm Brandon Wright. That's the latest in the Johnson Hyundai Traffic Center.
7: Tired of congestion? Not that kind of congestion. We're talking about this kind. Avoid the congestion and stay informed with traffic on the 8s to keep you moving, whether you're driving to the office.
8: So if you could be here around 9, that would be great.
7: 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Or heading home for the day.
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10: News this hour from Town Hall. I'm John Scott. The vote counting continues in the race for governor in California. The election was Tuesday. Still no final tally. Republican Steve Hilton and Democrat Javier Becerra remain the two top vote getters. Meanwhile, there's more trouble in Arizona.
9: In Arizona's sprawling fake electors case, Attorney General Chris Mays is headed back to the drawing board, or rather

0: back to a grand jury. Her office says they will try and re-prosecute after the Arizona Supreme Court denied her appeal of a lower court ruling. The Phoenix judge concluded that the first grand jury hadn't been shown the text of the Electoral Count Act, a 19th century law cited by defendants that governs the certification of presidential contests. 18 people were indicted for fraud, forgery, and conspiracy over efforts to overturn the results of the 2020 presidential election. Among them were Mark Meadows, Rudy Giuliani, other Trump aides, and some prominent Arizona Republicans. I'm Jennifer King.
1: Sanctions imposed on Cuba's president by the Trump administration. Lisa Dwyer with that report.
2: The United States has imposed sanctions on Cuba's President Miguel Díaz-Canel, along with four other individuals, including Alejandro Castro Espín, the son of former President Raúl Castro. Trump has ratcheted up talk of a regime change in Cuba after pledging to conduct a friendly takeover of the country if its leadership did not open its economy to American investment and kick out U.S. adversaries. Secretary of State Marco Rubio has said Trump's preference is to reach a deal with the island's socialist leadership. I'm Lisa Dwyer.
1: Former Trump administration National Security Advisor John Bolton has agreed to plead guilty to a single count of retaining classified information under a deal with the Justice Department that could allow him to avoid prison time. Under the agreement, Bolton would also face a $2.25 million fine. More on these stories from townhall.com.
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9: I'm Marianne Nijad. North Carolina's top lawyer is speaking out against a federal internet safety bill. Shadate Hargett Hill has details.
10: State Attorney General Jeff Jackson is opposing the KIDS Act, stating it tells tech companies they have no legal responsibility to protect kids and are not required to verify the ages of users. He says the state already has laws in place to protect kids online, and passing this one on the federal level would wipe those out and replace them with almost nothing. 43 other attorneys general from other states are joining Jackson in his opposition to the bill. I'm Shadate Hargett Hill.
9: Republicans in the state Senate overrode Democratic Governor Josh Stein's veto of a school choice bill Wednesday. The Education Choice of Children Act will enroll the state in the federal education tax credit program that's part of President Trump's One Big Beautiful Bill Act. The House overrode the bill last month. Republican Representative Neil Jackson supported the bill.
11: It supports public school students, charter school students, private school students, and homeschool students.
9: The measure would conform state law to a new federal law passed under Republican President Donald Trump, giving tax breaks to people who donate to educational scholarship programs. Wednesday, state lawmakers approved the Ratepayer Protection Act that would require data center developers to cover the cost of grid expansions and would require water-efficient cooling systems. Environmental advocates have praised the bill's conservation efforts, but say the proposal still leaves gaps. Anita Moore of the Haw River Assembly tells ABC 11.
12: That water is going to have chemicals in it once it's through. And so we want to make sure that there is regulation around where that water goes, to whose community it sits.
9: Communities across the Triangle have recently paused new data center development to review local policies as interest in the industry grows. Search efforts continue for two armed and dangerous inmates who escaped the Vance County Detention Center Wednesday. Investigators say the first 2 days after an escape are often the most crucial. Tracy Dalton, who lives in the area, told WRAL if she comes face to face with the escapees, she's ready to defend herself and her family.
13: Protect yourself. Get whatever you have to get to protect yourself. If they try to come in, get them out. Best way you can. That's the only thing I know.
9: According to the U.S. Marshals, the chances of locating an escapee close to the jail decrease significantly as time passes. A Forsyth County woman has filed an ethics complaint against North Carolina Commissioner Mike Causey, alleging that Causey sent her what she called inappropriate text messages for years while she worked in the Department of Insurance. April Taylor tells WRAL.
4: We were friends. We talked a lot, texted a lot.
9: Meanwhile, Causey says,
14: well, I can't comment on personnel matters.
9: Taylor is alleging sexual harassment. She also claims Causey campaigned on state time and misused a state vehicle. A spokesperson for the department declined to comment on the allegations. In case you missed it, the Hurricanes are going to Vegas after a dramatic comeback victory. From despair to delirium, a third-period explosion and the OT thriller sent Caniacs into a frenzy.
15: It was great. It was a stressful first two periods, but the Canes came through in the third, and we had a blast and finished it in overtime. Couldn't ask for more.
16: We came back, pulled it out. Awesome. Great hockey.
9: Game 3 of the best-of-seven series is Saturday in Las Vegas. The city of Charlotte is now accepting applications for candidates interested in becoming interim mayor. Charlotte City Councilman Malcolm Graham tells WBTV.
17: We need someone that can come in and help us process things, disclose information to the public as well as internally, and help change the culture in the building, which I believe needs to be changed.
9: State law requires Charlotte City Council appoint the next mayor. Your WPTF forecast, sunny with a high near 95. Marianne Mija, WPTF News.
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18: Good Friday morning, everyone. Welcome in to the WPTF Morning News on a relatively cool morning, 62 degrees. Of course, that contrasts with 48 that we had 48 hours ago. It's going to be a very hot day today, though, up to 95 degrees. And on Sunday, we'll be flirting with 100 degrees. We're expecting a high of 99. So be prepared for that this weekend. Coming up this morning, we'll find out the latest about the drought situation in North Carolina. We'll take a look at a new Elon University poll about a proud but uneasy public as America celebrates its 250th birthday. Those are among the stories we'll follow this morning. We'll also visit with Mike Raley, as we always do on Friday mornings. Our first stop, the Johnson Hyundai Traffic Center, as we say good morning to Brandon Ryan.
19: Yes, good morning, and it's looking like it's shaping up to be a casual Friday right now. No major signs of slowing as you enter in from Eastern Wake County. 64 westbound is problem-free between NC-96 and your Lizard Lick Road exit. No major sign of slowing. 87 southbound between Window Falls Parkway and your 540 ramps. At 540 in great shape between Capitol Boulevard and Aviation Parkway. 440 around the Capital City moves well between I-87 and Wayne Avenue. 40 in from Johnston County also moves well. Those westbound lanes free and clear of much traffic between the Clayton Bypass and Jones Sausage Road. 40 through Southwest Raleigh also moves well. Rock Quarry over towards US 1 440. US 1 in from Apex moves well. Your 540 toll road through Tryon Road. Taking a look at 885 in Durham. No major concerns yet between Ellis and I-4. I'm Brandon Wright. That's the latest from the Johnson Hyundai Traffic Center.
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9: Your WPTF forecast, sunny with a high near 95. Overnight, increasing clouds with a low around 62. Saturday, mostly sunny with a high near 96.
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18: 62 degrees this morning at 6:12 as we look at some of our trending stories here on the WPTF Morning News. An exciting night at Lenovo Center last night. Seth Jarvis scoring on a power play in overtime. Carolina Hurricanes are racing a deficit in regulation only to give up a late tying goal and then beating the Las Vegas Golden Knights 4-3. Jarvis was excited after the game.
2: It's big. You never want to lose two at home. So to get that one's really good for the group and carry this into Vegas and keep it going.
18: Game 3 will be Saturday night in Vegas. There is now a guarantee the series will return to Raleigh for Game 5. That'll be Thursday night of next week. North Carolina's top lawyer speaking out against a federal internet safety bill. That story from WPTF's Shadate Hargett Hill.
10: State Attorney General Jeff Jackson is opposing the KIDS Act, stating it tells tech companies they have no legal responsibility to protect kids and are not required to verify the ages of users. He says the state already has laws in place to protect kids online, and passing this one on the federal level would wipe those out and replace them with almost nothing. 43 other attorneys general from other states are joining Jackson in his opposition to the bill. I'm Shadate Hargett Hill.
18: Republicans in the state Senate this week overrode Governor Stein's veto of a school choice bill. The Education Choice of Children Act would enroll North Carolina in the federal education tax credit program that is part of President Trump's One Big Beautiful Bill Act. The House overrode the bill last month. Republican Neil Jackson supported the bill.
11: It supports public school students, charter school students, private school students, and homeschool students.
18: But Representative Julie Van Haven was opposed to the measure.
23: This veto and undermine public education. All voucher programs, direct funding and resources away from underfunded public schools.
18: Congressman Don Davis asking President Trump for help reopening Martin County General Hospital. He wrote a letter to the president on Wednesday outlining concerns and needs, telling WNCT-TV.
24: I would hope that the president, as he's been to Eastern North Carolina, and look and say, hey, these are real issues. These are real impact that we know that are on their way.
18: Davis also pushing legislation aimed at improving financial stability for rural hospitals in eastern North Carolina. State lawmakers supporting a bill that would make permanent a statewide pilot program expanding the use of highway license plate readers. Supporters, including law enforcement groups, say the program has helped speed their ability to solve crimes across the state and locate missing people. Liz Barber, an attorney for the American Civil Liberties Union of North Carolina, though, told lawmakers,
25: "It begins as a tool to find missing persons or recover stolen vehicles, can gradually expand into broader intelligence gathering, informal information sharing, political monitoring, and other uses."
18: The bill advanced out of a Senate Judiciary Committee, and it's now assigned to the Rules Committee. It would need approval from both houses before being considered on the desk of Governor Josh Stein. AP correspondent Ben Thomas reporting this morning, President Trump is pledging new support for the coal industry.
3: The White House billed it as an announcement on beautiful, clean coal. And President Trump declared,
5: "We will protect 14 coal plants and 42 coal mines."
3: Part of a nearly $700 million plan.
5: "And build two new coal plants and one massive new export terminal."
3: Those plants to be built in Alaska and West Virginia, the first new plants in the U.S. since 2013. The terminal in Oakland, California.
5: "Because we're exporting coal. Coal's a great business, really a big business, and it's real power. It's in terms of power, there's really nothing like it."
3: Environmentalists say the plan puts polluters first while jeopardizing Americans' health. Ben Thomas, Washington.
18: The president was asked about Ukrainian leader Volodymyr Zelensky calling for direct talks with Russia's Vladimir Putin.
5: "I'm glad that they're maybe talking about meeting. I think we had a lot to do with it. I know exactly what you're doing. But I think it would be great if they met. They should get it done."
18: The screwworm fly detected in Texas decades after the cattle threat was largely eradicated in the U.S.
6: The U.S. Department of Agriculture confirmed Wednesday that the New World screwworm fly has reached South Texas, the first time in decades that the parasite with flesh-eating larvae has threatened the nation's cattle industry, and only the third time it's appeared in the U.S. in that time. Agriculture Secretary Brooke Rollins said the case was in a three-week-old calf in La Pryor, Texas, about 50 miles from the Mexico border. Rollins said there have been no other detections of the fly in the U.S. Bernie Bennett reporting.
18: Our forecast calling for sunny skies today, high near 95, increasing clouds tonight. We get down to 62. That's where we are right now, as a matter of fact. Mostly sunny tomorrow with a high near 96, down to 71 tomorrow night. Sunny, very hot on Sunday, our high near 99, flirting with 100 on Sunday. Cloudy Sunday night, down to 74. Chance of showers and thunderstorms on Monday. Partly sunny, a high of 95. And we cool off just a bit on Tuesday. It'll still be warm, but the high will be only around 89 degrees. As that warming trend continues through the weekend, think about this. 2 days ago at this time, we were in the 40s, and now we're looking at a high approaching 100 degrees on Sunday. So late spring, early summer in North Carolina, volatile weather indeed. Coming up, we'll be hearing more about the drought and how it's affecting North Carolina. WPTF News Time is 6:18. Let's head over to the Johnson Hyundai Traffic Center, where Brandon Wright can tell us whether we're shaping up to have a Friday light.
19: Yes, we are looking like we're having a Friday light this morning. Not seeing a lot of volume building just yet, especially around the capital city via 440 westbound. Those lanes are free and clear of any delays between I-87 and Wayne Avenue. It also extends into South Raleigh as you navigate 40 westbound from Mark Corey Road over towards US 1440. We're not seeing a whole lot of volume building just yet. In from Apex, 1 North moves well. Your 540 toll roads clear out to Cary Parkway. No major signs of slowing. We are starting to see some volume building now on the 64 westbound, leaving Zebulon. That starts slowing down just before you get to Lizard Lick Road. Just prepare to maybe tap the brakes a couple of times. And at Durham, 885 southbound, volume building as you make that merge onto 40 eastbound. So it looks like some people heading into the park this morning. Heaviest volume right there at the ramps with 40 east. That'll slow you down towards Davis Drive. And taking a look at 40 in Durham as well, that moves free and clear of any major delays between NC-54 and NC-751. 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I'm Brandon Wright. That's the latest from the Johnson Hyundai Traffic Center.
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9: Your WPTF forecast, sunny with a high near 95. Overnight, increasing clouds with a low around 62. Saturday, mostly sunny with a high near 96.
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18: It's 622, 62 degrees, headed up to that high of 95 today. A lot of folks are celebrating the victory last night in Game 2 of the Stanley Cup Finals by the Carolina Hurricanes at Lenovo Center. One way to celebrate it today is with a donut, because today is National Donut Day. And the Salvation Army of Wake County will be at the Garner VA Clinic handing out donuts to honor local veterans. Major Joseph Crawford of the Salvation Army joined Jeff Hamlin to discuss the donut tradition.
29: It's somewhat a tradition, but what are you going to be doing tomorrow over in Garner?
30: Well, tomorrow we're going to go to the VA and meet some veterans to give them some donuts and to thank them for what they've done and just remember the whole, the history of what we've done with donuts and what they've done for our country.
29: Is this a tradition by the Salvation Army?
30: It is. It is. It goes back to 1917, where it started, where young girls as young as like 14 to 16 years old went over to France during World War One, serving donuts to soldiers because they just saw that soldiers needed to be cheered up, lifted up, so they would go in the trenches in the foxholes and serve them whatever treats they could find, and it just happened to be donuts.
29: Yeah, and what were they called?
30: Well, we're called oily cakes long before, but then in the trenches of France, they didn't know what to call them. All they knew is they had some oil, they had flour, they had sugar, army helmets, and mortar rounds, and they started making dough, stamping out mortar rounds and frying the dough, and giving the soldiers this fried dough, and then when they came back from the war, everyone had a taste for these fried donuts.
29: Mm-hmm. Donut lassies is what I think they were. The women were called,
30: that's,
29: at least, right?
30: That's what the girls were called. Oh, absolutely, yeah. The Salvation Army girls, the donut lassies from the U.S.
29: Yeah, it took a certain amount of it took a lot of guts to do that right there on the front lines, and now all these years later, the Salvation Army continuing that tradition as well. And I know the folks over in Garner have to be very appreciative whenever they members show up at the VA clinic and receive these treats.
30: Oh, yeah, absolutely. It's a good time to remember the donut and the donut story and what these girls have done, and especially what these soldiers have done for us.
29: Yeah. So there are various types of donuts, I would imagine.
30: Oh, I'm sure.
29: Mm-hmm. And obviously with that coming up here, it's a tradition with the Salvation Army, and there are lots of other things going on. Will there be some things going on during the summertime as well?
30: Oh, yes. We have many programs going on through the summer with our youth programs, with our seniors program, and our shelter at the Salvation Army.
29: Right. Will you welcome in people? This weekend, temperature is going to get up to about 98 degrees, and we haven't officially even entered summer as of yet. That won't happen for another couple of weeks. So will you welcome in people in case it gets too hot?
30: Absolutely. We have our normal shelter program, which houses our families here in need. We also open our doors for the White Flag Shelter whenever people need somewhere to go to get out of the elements, to have somewhere safe to be. So that's something we've always done here in our building on Capitol Boulevard.
29: Have you had more people come in recent years because they are unsheltered?
30: Absolutely. I believe the issue is with housing being what it is and so many people moving to Raleigh, it's a highly desirable area. Everyone wants to come here. Then when you rush to get here and you find yourself in a situation where you don't have the housing that you expected to have, sometimes you find yourself at the doors of the Salvation Army.
29: Yeah, and I know that it's certainly an area that people are concerned about here, and it's where the Salvation Army services are required more than ever. And do you find that people, regardless of whether you're talking about something during their holidays, but do you find that the Salvation Army services are needed more than ever?
30: Unfortunately, yes. My ultimate goal is I want to shut this place down. I want there to be no more homelessness. I want there to be no more hungry people. I want to stop having to give people food because they're hungry and stop having to provide housing because they're homeless. Until that day, we exist.
29: Right.
30: So I'm working towards that day that we're no longer needed. But until then, we are.
29: Yeah, exactly. And I know that that will be something you'll stay apprised of during the summer here. And, of course, that leads up to the holidays next year. And typically what type, we always see the Salvation Army canisters out and about at various shopping centers throughout the area. And what type of services do you provide during the holidays?
30: During the holidays, our big event we have is the Angel Tree Program, where last year we provided Christmas gifts for over 8,000 kids in Wake County. And it was a tremendous event where people can take part in preparing or buying gifts for kids who they've never met before, but just someone who may be in need, and parents that don't know how to provide Christmas gifts for their kids that year. But through the Salvation Army and through this program, people can take part in that and find a way to provide for a kid that it's in need.
29: Over 8,000 gifts were handed out. I know that had to make the families.
30: No, not 8,000 gifts. It was more like 50,000 gifts.
29: 50,000 gifts.
30: 8,000 children.
29: 8,000 children. I'm sorry.
30: So each of those children receives multiple gifts amongst each other. It was a phenomenal event. When we looked through, it's each child. We did an accounting of what each child received, and it averaged about $290 worth of Christmas gifts for each child. So when I saw it, I was just blown away of the generosity of the people of this area who is trying to do something good for these kids.
29: Yeah.
30: And what these kids have actually received. And going into a Christmas thinking that their family can't provide anything, and then their parents show up with this, it was just mind-blowing.
29: It's wonderful that people could reach out and help out in so many different ways. And the Salvation Army, there for people throughout the area here in Wake County, regardless of what time it is. And again, that will be tomorrow, the special National Donut Day. They'll be at the Garner VA Clinic handing out donuts to honor veterans. Major Joseph Crawford, Major, thank you so much for your time. We appreciate it here. And have a wonderful summer. We'll talk to you again here as we move closer to the holidays. Take care.
30: Thank you very much. You have a great day.
18: Jeff Hamblin talking with Major Joseph Crawford of the Salvation Army. WPTF News Time 6:28. We head back to the Johnson Hyundai Traffic Center. Brandon Wright is there. And Brandon, are things still looking pretty good out there?
19: You know what? We're starting to pick up some morning congestion, so casual Friday slowing down for some people. If you're on 40 westbound, passing Gorman Street, working your way towards exit 293, that is the US 1440 interchange, you'll be on the brakes, so your casual Friday slowing down a little bit more. Same story if you're on 885 southbound, approaching 40 westbound, as you make that merge onto 40 eastbound, as you make that merge, then you're slowing down. There's your work work your way down towards the Research Triangle Park or even Davis Drive area. In from Eastern Wake County, we're also starting to see some slowing building on 64 westbound. It starts right after NC-96, but by the time you get to Lizard Lake Road, you'll be back up to the posted speed limit with no slowdowns in sight. 540 in North Raleigh checking in at the posted speed limit between Capitol Boulevard and Aviation and Parkway. 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I'm Brandon Wright. That's the latest on the Johnson Hyundai Traffic Center.
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0: NCN News. I'm Mike Bailey. An Amber Alert has been issued for two children out of Brunswick County believed to be in danger. Brunswick County Sheriff's Office is searching for 9-year-old Chance Wilcox and 11-year-old Wyatt Wilcox. Republicans in the North Carolina Senate next week are expected to advance a bill that would make it easier for homeowners to build backyard cottages. Senate President Pro Tem Phil Berger says he favors more flexibility in zoning, including in areas currently restricted by local rules.
1: The idea of allowing folks to have accessory dwelling units on their property is something that should be encouraged, not discouraged.
0: Republicans in the North Carolina Senate overrode Democratic Governor Josh Stein's veto of a school choice bill. The Education Choice of Children's Act will enroll North Carolinians in the federal education tax credit program. The House overrode the bill last month, and Republican Representative Julie Von Hafen is opposed to the measure and said,
2: "This veto and undermine public education. All voucher programs direct funding and resources away from underfunded public schools."
0: The U.S. Senate is nearing passage of a $70 billion legislation that would fund President Donald Trump's immigration enforcement agencies. The action in the Senate Thursday included a vote to turn aside a Democratic effort to permanently block it. The U.S. House has passed a bill to aid Ukraine and sanction key segments of Russian economy. That's despite Republican leaders warning the legislation will undermine negotiations. Congressman Don Davis is asking President Trump for help reopening Martin General Hospital in Martin County. He wrote a letter to the president.
10: "I would hope that the president, I guess he's been to Eastern North Carolina, and look and say, hey, these are real issues. These are real impact that we know that are on their way."
0: You're listening to NCN News. President Trump now says housing regulator Bill Pulte is not his permanent choice to head national intelligence.
3: President Trump's announcement of Bill Pulte as acting director of national intelligence drew reactions like this Wednesday from Republican Senator John Cornyn.
11: "I see no evidence of any qualifications for that job."
3: Thursday, the president sought to clarify.
17: "It's an acting position. It's not a permanent. He's not going to be permanent because, you know, I don't think he'd want to be permanent."
3: Pulte's currently head of the Federal Housing Finance Agency and has been a divisive figure in the administration, pushing to go after Trump's political rivals by alleging mortgage fraud. Ben Thomas, Washington.
0: The Hurricanes beat the Vegas Golden Knights 4-3 in Game 2 of the Stanley Cup Finals in Raleigh on Thursday night to tie the series. Canes' Seth Jarvis.
20: "It's big. You never want to lose two at home. So to get that one's really good for the group and carry this into Vegas and keep it going."
0: Now this.
21: Attorney Southern Farm Network, I'm Kyle Nash. I'm the U.S. Trade Representative proposed a 25% tariff on a range of Brazilian imports after an investigation found Brazil had discriminated against U.S. ethanol and other goods and services. Jameson Greer repeatedly cited Brazil's unfair tariff regime against U.S. ethanol stretching back to 2010. Brazil abruptly ended more balanced treatment of U.S. ethanol in 2017 and resumed a steep 18% duty in 2024, something Greer said needed fixing.
22: "We need to have leverage, and if we need to gain leverage by taking investigatory actions or other actions, we'll do that. It'd be much better to do this on a negotiating basis, but we'll do whatever we need to do to try to fix it."
21: A public hearing is planned for July 6th. USDA confirmed the first detection of New World screwworm in the United States in decades on Wednesday after identifying the pest in a 3-week-old calf in Sevalia County, Texas, prompting an aggressive federal and state response aimed at containing the outbreak of the parasitic insect. I'm Kyle Nashine.
0: Mike Rayley, NCN News.
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6: A better life with Dr. Sanjay Gupta.
7: Breast cancer is the most common cancer among women in the world. And according to a new study out of the University of Washington School of Medicine, an estimated 3.5 million cases a year are expected by 2050. Now, the good news is we've gotten so much better at screening, earlier detection, and cutting-edge treatments in many countries, including here in the United States. 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
9: Your WPTF forecast, sunny with a high near 95. Overnight, increasing clouds with a low around 62. Saturday, mostly sunny with a high near 96.
19: From the Johnson Hyundai Traffic Center, still seeing a little slowing as you approach US 1440. On over from Gorman Street on 40 westbound. Also seeing that same delay slowing you down. 885 on the 40 eastbound in Durham. Coming in from Eastern Wake County, 64 westbound. Plenty of people on the road with you right now between NC 96 and your Lizard Lick Road exit. 87 southbound also starting to slow down just after Smithfield Road as you approach your 540 ramps. In from Johnston County, 40 westbound continues to be problem-free between the Clayton Bypass and Jones Sausage Road. 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I'm Brandon Wright. That's the latest from the Johnson Hyundai Traffic Center.
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9: Your WPTF forecast, sunny with a high near 95. Overnight, increasing clouds with a low around 62. Saturday, mostly sunny with a high near 96.
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0: Good morning, everyone. It is 6:42. We are at 62 degrees. It's going to be a hot one today, up to 95, as we are already in our first week of meteorological summer. We'll have the astronomical summer come up a little bit later, about 2 weeks from now. Recent rainfall has brought some much-needed relief to drought-stricken parts of North Carolina, with a number of areas seeing significant improvements on the latest drought map, but not everyone has benefited equally. Kyle Nasheim talked with Assistant State Climatologist Corey Davis about the improving drought picture, the latest on hurricane season, and just how hot it could be this weekend.
33: Corey, talk to us about the drought map. What did that rain over the last week and a half do to improve some areas on the drought map?
34: Yeah, Kyle, finally some positive changes to talk about on the drought monitor this week. You know, last week at this time, we were coming off that rain Memorial Day weekend, but we still hadn't seen that many changes yet. And one reason is that we were waiting to see the impact that that moisture would have once it finally soaked into the ground, once we started to see those lingering showers taper off through the middle of last week. And the result on this week's map, again, are some really nice improvements. We especially see those down across South Carolina. Upstate South Carolina had been in extreme drought only a few weeks ago. Some of these areas are now back to the moderate drought, or D1 level. That includes places like Columbia, coming up toward Rock Hill near the North Carolina border and getting into the Charlotte area. And then in the western North Carolina, we've seen places like Asheville that have had some downright heavy rain over the last couple weeks, more than 5 inches in some spots. They have also seen improvements to that moderate drought level. So again, those are the areas where we've seen the best rainfall over these last couple weeks. But even across the rest of the state, looking along the coastline in North Carolina, and then in parts of the southern Piedmont and Sandhills, we have also seen some of those extreme drought conditions begin to fade, going back to that severe drought level. So I think the main takeaway is that we are still in drought across the Carolinas. In a lot of areas, it is still fairly severe, but it is certainly a better position to be in than we were last month at this time when it seemed like there was no rain in sight.
33: Now, you did talk about like some of the areas like Asheville seeing about at least 5 inches of rain. Are there some areas in the state that are still trying to get that at least inch or 2 inches of rain to try to help improve themselves on the drought map?
34: Yeah, when we look at the rainfall totals over these last couple weeks, there is a real north to south divide. Generally, areas further south and also further west, like in the mountains, have seen the better totals, more than 2 inches across those areas. But as we get across the northern tier of North Carolina, especially across the northern Piedmont, we have had very little rain over the last week. And Raleigh finished the month of May with only about 1.5 inches in total. So that is our main dry spot. That's still where we're seeing those extreme drought conditions on the map. And the unfortunate thing about this placement of these dry areas is that these are the upstream parts of the Neuse and Cape Fear basins. That's where we'd like to be catching a lot more rain to help refill Falls Lake and Jordan Lake, some of our other major reservoirs. But again, we have just seen very little precipitation there over the last couple weeks. So that's why we do still see these extreme drought conditions. And with a fairly hot and dry forecast over the next week, it would not surprise me to see exceptional drought start to reemerge in those parts of the northern Piedmont of North Carolina. So again, better news for South Carolina right now. North Carolina is kind of a mixed bag when it comes to that rainfall.
33: All right. Have we got any new updates and impacts from the farmers as how this rain has helped impacted their planting seasons?
34: Yeah, as you might imagine, the farmers are pretty happy right now because they have had some really good soaking rain over those last couple weeks. You know, there's an old saying, good things come to those who wait. And when I hear that right now, I think about the soybean growers across eastern North and South Carolina. Soybeans often go in the ground a little bit later than some other crops. So I think it was fine for those farmers to wait a little bit before they planted, but they were getting to crunch time. If they don't get those soybeans in the ground by the end of May or early June, then they risk not having enough time in the growing season for them to fully mature. But what we've seen with that latest round of rainfall over Memorial Day and then last week has given just enough soil moisture for those soybeans to get started. At this point, we're looking at more than 80% of soybeans planted already across North Carolina, and the soybeans are in really good shape. Right now, we're seeing 50% are in good condition, 15% are in excellent condition, based on this week's report from USDA. So again, I think the soybean growers in particular will be really happy with the rain. You know, some of the other crops that we've talked about in recent weeks, especially the pastures, the hay fields, the winter wheat, they're still struggling a little bit, but that's not so much because of the recent rain. That's because of that lack of rain over the winter and then coming into the spring.
33: Before we get a look at the forecast, Monday, June 1st, the official start of hurricane season, and not the ones going on at the Lenovo Center right now. Do we have any updates, anything starting to form out in the tropics?
34: Well, in the Atlantic, things are still quiet right now. You know, that same pattern we've talked about with high wind shear across the basin, it's still in place right now. But when we look out over the Pacific side, we do have the first named storm of the season there. Tropical Storm Amanda is about halfway between Mexico and Hawaii. So no threat to land right now. But this is a reminder, number one, that we are getting into hurricane season, and number two, of how warm the water is, especially out across the Pacific. We know we're watching that building El Nino, which is associated with warm water, and one of the side effects of that in the Pacific Basin is more storms forming. Now, as we talked about a couple weeks ago, it tends to have the opposite effect in the Atlantic. Once that El Nino kicks in later in the summer or this fall, we expect stronger upper-level winds and more wind shear that should eventually hold those storm counts down. But again, right now, we do have the first named storm in either basin, and we're watching it move across the Pacific.
33: Well, you kind of teased it a little bit. It looks like it's going to be a hot weekend. Take a look at the forecast for us.
34: Yeah, I think it's worth noting that we had a very seasonable May overall. There were a few hot days in there. We hit the 90s a couple times, but for the most part, it was pretty typical for that point in the spring. Well, now we've flipped the calendar over into June, and it will definitely feel like summer over this next week. We've been watching those temperatures rising over the last couple days. We've been in the mid-80s, yesterday in the upper 80s. Today, we should crack the 90-degree mark across most of the Carolinas. And then the hottest temperatures are still on the way this weekend. It'll be in the mid-90s by Saturday, maybe mid to upper 90s 70s on Sunday, probably the hottest day of the year so far in most areas. And by that point, Sunday afternoon, Sunday night, we will be begging for some rain to cool us down. And it looks like that's exactly what we'll get. There's a weak cold front that'll start pushing in on Sunday night and Monday. We should see some scattered showers and thunderstorms along that front.
3: And that's Corey Davis, our assistant state climatologist, talking with Kyle Nasheim about the current drought situation. WPTF News Time 6:49 as we head over to the Johnson Hyundai Traffic Center and Brandon Wright.
19: Yes, and we're starting to see that U.S. 1 southbound traffic slow down. That's right, U.S. 1 southbound traffic slowing down as you head into Apex. That'll keep you busy as you approach that East William Street exit, exit 95. It's the exit lane and that left lane that's really a right lane that's really starting to slow down this morning as people are waiting for those light cycles. 40 westbound approaching U.S. 1 440. That starts slowing down for you just after Gorman Street. It's right there at exit 293. Where everyone attempts to make that merge. Also seeing some slowing coming in from Johnston County. 40 westbound keeping you busy right around exit 301. 87 southbound also slowing you down this morning between between Smithfield Road and your 540 ramps. And at Durham, 885 continues to be sluggish as you merge onto 40 eastbound. I'm Brandon Wright. That's the latest from the Johnson Hyundai Traffic Center.
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9: Your WPTF forecast, sunny with a high near 95. Overnight, increasing clouds with a low around 62. Saturday, mostly sunny with a high near 96.
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3: NCN Sports, I'm Tony Rigsby. Seth Jarvis scored on a power play in overtime after the Carolina Hurricanes erased a deficit in regulation, only to give up a late tying goal. Hurricanes beat the Vegas Golden Knights 4-3 in game two of the Stanley Cup final last night in Raleigh.
11: It's huge to be able to contribute to a win and help the team out like that's nice. Get the power play going even more after Jordo, follow his lead, and just keep this wave rolling now.
3: Game three is Saturday in Las Vegas. There is now a guarantee the series will return to Raleigh for game five next week. A security incident at game one of the NBA Finals has led to banishment for two fans.
12: The NBA banned two people for life from its arenas after one of them was arrested shortly after running onto the court during game one of the NBA Finals and appearing to take a selfie next to Victor Wembanyama. The San Antonio Spurs did not appear bothered by the incident, which occurred during the fourth quarter of Game 1 between the Spurs and the New York Knicks. The NBA didn't disclose what role the second banned person, who didn't run the court, played in the incident. The game was stopped for 1 minute and 29 seconds before it resumed with a jump ball. I'm Haya Pujwani.
3: Major League Baseball, the Baltimore Orioles beating the Boston Red Sox 8-2. Orioles manager Craig Albernaz.
1: Great job by our offense coming out ready from pitch one. Obviously, Wardy setting the tone. And you know, it was a great job grinding out bats, getting good pitches to hit, running the bases aggressively, you know, and to give, you know, any starter, but Rods, you know, a six-run cushion before he even steps on the mound. Really good.
3: Toronto Blue Jays beat the Atlanta Braves 7-2. The Charlotte Knights scored six times in the final two innings, knocking off the Durham Bulls for the third straight night, 11-6 at the DBAP. Wilson Warbirds unable to keep up with the Salem Ridgejacks last night in Wilson. They fell 12-6. 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Baseball Commissioner Rob Manfred is concerned a cap proposal could lead to a repeat of the infamous 1994-95 strike. Here's Gethin Kubal.
2: Baseball Commissioner Rob Manfred worries the owner's salary cap proposal could lead to a work stoppage like the one that canceled the 1994 World Series. Owners last week made their first cap proposal since then, citing the failure of the luxury tax system. Manfred said the current system isn't working and emphasized the need for a framework to address competitive balance. Players have vowed to fight the cap. The current collective bargaining agreement expires December 1st, and management is expected to impose a lockout. I'm Gethin Kubal.
3: WNBA, Indiana over Atlanta, 83-71. Tony Rixby, NCN Sports.
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0: In the profound and action-packed 2018 Marvel film that introduced the world to Wakanda as the Charlotte Symphony presents Black Panther in concert tonight and Saturday. Also Saturday, multi-platinum country star Megan Maroney floats into Greensboro's First Horizon Coliseum with her Cloud 9 tour. Khaled heats things up at his It's Always Summer Somewhere tour at Raleigh's Red Hat Amphitheater. And the NC Symphony Summerfest at Cary's Cocoa Booth Amphitheater performs Space Spectacular, Star Wars, and more. Sunday, enjoy some Southern hospitality with the Black Crows and Whiskey Myers at Raleigh's Coastal Credit Union Music Park. And the Raleigh Ringers bring in the season at their spring concert at Raleigh's Mamandi Hall. I'm Gail Hurd, and that's entertainment.
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2: I'm Damian Troisi, and this is the AP Markets Report. Stocks shook off an early stumble and gained ground on Wall Street Thursday. The S&P 500 rose 0.4%. The Dow rose 1.7%. The technology-heavy NASDAQ fell 0.1%. A sharp drop for some big technology stocks weighed down the market most of the day. Broadcom and Micron Technology were two of the heaviest weights. But oil prices fell nearly 3%, relieving pressure on stocks. Treasury yields fell in the bond market, also easing pressure on Wall Street. Banks and small companies helped lead the way for the broader gains. Damian Troisi, New York.
1: Our forecast for today, calling for sunny skies, a high near 95, increasing clouds tonight, we get down to 62. Sunny tomorrow with a high of 96, and the really hot day is Sunday. We're projecting 99, but it could easily get to the century mark on Sunday. Monday, slightly cooler, 95, chance of showers and thunderstorms. Then on Tuesday, partly sunny. We'll actually stay in the upper 80s on Tuesday. WPTF News Time is 6:58. Let's head over to Brandon Wright, busy in the Johnson Hyundai Traffic Center.
3: Yes, and we're seeing slowdowns. 87 southbound just after Smithfield Road as you approach your 540 ramps. Now, the good news, once you get past 540, you'll be back up to the posted speed limit and face little resistance as you head towards 440, where there's no major signs of slowing of 440 between those I-87 ramps and Wade Avenue. And Durham, 880. And Durham 885 keeping you busy this morning at the merge with 40 eastbound, working your way down towards Davis Drive. One south is still slowing down at the 55 exit there in Apex. And a 40 westbound keeping you busy approaching US 1440 at exit 293. Be prepared to stop on the brakes right around Gorman Street. And in North Raleigh, 540 westbound continues to be problem-free between Capitol Boulevard and Aviation Parkway. I'm Brandon Wright. That's the latest from the Johnson Hyundai Traffic Center.
1: Still to come this morning here on the WPTF Morning News. In our next hour, we'll hear a conversation with Susan Shansky for the Traditional Care Support Bridges Adult Transition Program about how teens navigate some major lifestyle programs. She'll be talking with Lisa Price. Later this morning, I'll talk with Professor Jason Husser. He's director of the Elon Poll at Elon University, professor of political science, and we'll be talking about how Americans are feeling about the semi-quincentennial celebrations that are planned and whether it's affecting their political views and their pride in being an American. That'll be coming up at 8:40 this morning. We'll also be previewing the Super Regional that Carolina's involved with Southern California at Bochimer Stadium this weekend. Stay with us. The news continues. 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
5: News this hour from Town Hall. I'm John Scott. A man is accused of bringing a bomb to the Sacramento International Airport. Lisa Dwyer reports.
6: Authorities say he was wearing a scarf, latex gloves, and had an explosive device and a torch lighter in his carry-on bag. He also had a knife, scissors, an aerosol can, zip ties, and five cell phones, one with a timer set for 15 minutes, another with a message saying, "We will be awaiting your call." Authorities say that if the device had detonated next to a window above 10,000 feet, could have caused damage and loss of cabin pressure. I'm Lisa Dwyer.
5: The Senate passing legislation to fund President Trump's immigration enforcement agencies early this morning. Senators voted for the $70 billion legislation to fund Immigration and Customs Enforcement and Border Patrol for the next 3 years. A former national security advisor pleading guilty in a classified documents case and will pay a hefty fine.

0: Correspondent Laura Winters has more.
1: John Bolton served as national security advisor in President Trump's first term in office, but became an outspoken critic of the president, often appearing on MSNBC and CNN. He plans to plead guilty and pay a fine north of $2 million as part of a deal with federal prosecutors for mishandling classified documents. Bolton is accused of sharing sensitive information, including notes on intelligence briefings, for possible use in a book he was writing.
0: American Airlines temporarily suspending some routes this summer due to steep jet fuel costs. Amid the war with Iran, the airline says it adjusted service for select routes in August and September. Impacted travelers will be offered alternative arrangements or refunds. Airlines worldwide have canceled flights and trimmed schedules. More on these stories from townhall.com.
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5: I'm Marianne Mizak. The Brunswick County Sheriff's Office issued an Amber Alert around 2:38 this morning for two brothers who are believed to be in danger. Wyatt and Chance Wilcox were last seen Thursday in the Oak Island area. Wyatt is an 11-year-old white male, approximately 5 feet and 1 inch tall, weighing 250 pounds. He has brown hair and brown eyes. Chance is a 9-year-old white male, approximately 4 feet 8 inches, weighing 230 pounds, with brown hair and brown eyes. Investigators said the kids are believed to be with their father, Brandon Wilcox. He is accused of violating a court-issued custody order. Wednesday, state lawmakers approved the Ratepayer Protection Act that would require data center developers to cover the cost of grid expansions and would require water-efficient cooling systems. Environmental advocates have praised the bill's conservation efforts, but say the proposal still leaves gaps. Anita Moore of the Haw River Assembly tells ABC 11 the state lacks a water withdrawal permitting system.
6: North Carolina doesn't have a water withdrawal permitting system, and so they can take as much water out of the Haw, for example, as they want to, put a pipe in.
5: Communities across the Triangle have recently paused new data center development to review local policies as interest in the industry grows. Thursday, the Chapel Hill Carrboro School District announced a unanimous decision by the school board to close Glenwood Elementary for the 2027-28 school year. The decision comes on the back of declining enrollment rates that the school district estimates will lead to a more than $2 million reduction in state funding. They stated the decision was based on district sustainability and that the district would remain committed to members of the Glenwood Elementary School community. In case you missed it... The Carolina Hurricanes are going to Vegas after a dramatic comeback victory. From despair to delirium, a third-period explosion and overtime thriller sent Caniacs into a frenzy.
7: It was great. It was a stressful first two periods, but the Canes came through in the third, and we had a blast and finished it in overtime. Good to have some more.
8: We came back, pulled it out. Awesome. Great, great hockey. Great hockey.
9: We fight and we conquer. Let's go, Canes!
5: Game 3 of the best-of-seven series is Saturday in Las Vegas. Republicans in the state Senate next week are expected to advance a bill that would make it easier for homeowners to build backyard cottages and other small secondary homes. Aaron Winia, legislative counsel for the State League of Municipalities, tells WRAL-TV.
10: There's always been a desire at the state level to try to dictate how that unfolds at the local level. It's a tug and pull.
5: Senate Bill 445, a bill that seeks changes to a wide variety of regulations, combines dozens of policy changes affecting housing, permitting, and state regulatory authority, with a central focus on shifting control of certain land use decisions from local governments to the state. Search efforts continue for two armed and dangerous inmates who escaped the Vance County Detention Center Wednesday. Investigators say the first 2 days after an escape are often the most crucial. Tracy Dalton, who lives in the area, told WRAL.
3: It's just something I've lived with for so long, so I'm not worried about them. You know, I know not to open my door.
5: According to U.S. Marshals, the chances of locating an escapee close to the jail decrease significantly as time passes. New data shows violent crime in Durham increased in the first quarter of the year. Police reported 13 homicides in the first quarter, up from 9 during the same time in 2023. ER physician Dr. John Purcell tells ABC 11 the first minutes of a victim arriving are often the difference between life and death.
11: We have nurses, techs, we have our trauma surgeons, and the whole surgery team comes down as well. And we all kind of come together as a team and collaborate and try to act as quickly as we can to identify injuries and treat them accordingly.
5: The Wake Forest SWAT team has won a state competition, marking them as the best in the state. Your WPTF forecast, sunny with a high near 95. Marianne Mija, WPTF News.
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0: Good morning, everyone. It's Friday. Welcome into the WPTF Morning News on a sunny day. It's going to see us get up into the mid-90s before we flirt with 100 by the time we get to Sunday of this week. Coming up in this hour, we'll be hearing more about Governor Stein's veto that was overridden yesterday, that school choice funding proposal with the Federal Education Tax Credit Program. Also, we'll hear from Susan Shansky about some major life milestones and how teens navigate them. Right now, though, at 7:08, we head to the Johnson Hyundai Traffic Center. Say good morning again to Brandon Wright.
13: Yes, and we are definitely seeing it's still a casual Friday in some spots. In other spots, 40 westbound approaching US 1440. You could expect to start slowing down as you hit that exit lane there, exit 293. Durham's 885 slowing you down at that merge with 40 eastbound. In eastern Wake County, actually things looking a little bit better for you. There was a minor slowing, 87 southbound approaching 540. That's since resolved itself, so that's free and clear of any major delays. Also, one north in from Apex moves well, 55 up through your Cary Parkway exit. One south heading back into Cary, that East Williams 55 Street exit there on the southbound side of one. That's resolved as well. Looks like that light's moving pretty well and not slowing you down this morning. 540 in North Raleigh also checks in at the posted speed limit between Capitol Boulevard and Aviation Parkway. At 40 eastbound in Durham between NC 54 and 751, where we typically see some slowing, even at areas moving free and clear of any major delays. I'm Brandon Wright. That's the latest from the Johnson Hyundai Traffic Center.
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5: Your WPTF forecast, sunny with a high near 95. Overnight, increasing clouds with a low around 62. Saturday, mostly sunny with a high near 96.
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0: It's 7:11 this morning on a Friday here on the WPTF Morning News. This week, Republicans in the state Senate overrode Governor Stein's veto of a school choice bill. The Education Choice of Children Act will enroll North Carolina in a federal education tax credit program that is part of President Trump's One Big Beautiful Bill Act. The NCAE had come out in staunch opposition to that veto override. Brian Prophet of the NCAE joined Jeff Hamlin to discuss why.
18: What was the NCAE's reaction to this override?
19: Well, unfortunately, we're both unsurprised and continually disappointed in the prioritization by this General Assembly in private schools over public schools, in wealthy donors over regular working class people, and in corporations over our kids. And so this bill just feels like a continuation of the disinvestment in public schools that we've been seeing for 15 years.
18: Overall, what is this, in your opinion, going to do to public schools in the long run?
19: Sure. I mean, we don't have to speculate. We know what it's going to do because we've been seeing it happen in this state, right? Since we created the so-called universal vouchers in the last couple of years and took the income cap off of those vouchers, what we've seen is increased tax dollars going to relatively wealthier North Carolinians who were already sending their kids to public schools. And so it essentially just lands as a tax break for wealthier North Carolinians on one side, and on the other side, it is a drain in the resources from where our kids actually go to school. You know, over 80% of kids in North Carolina go to public schools. And so every single dollar that gets drained from our taxes to go to a tax handout, essentially to wealthier North Carolinians, then that means that the overwhelming majority of our kids and the overwhelming majority of our parents and families in the state are getting less resources for what it is they need in the state.
18: Supporters of this bill say it expands school choice and gives families greater access to educational opportunities. How do you respond to that?
19: I mean, we already have inside of our public school systems lots of options for students to explore different pathways. And you can't say that you are in favor of creating a context in which parents and kids can have the best outcomes while you are undermining the place where the overwhelming majority of them get the resources that they need. It's a draining of the resources from where most of our people are in a way that leaves them with fewer and fewer choices. Again, similarly, we've seen this with the way that the state vouchers have played out. The overwhelming percentage of those vouchers have been going to parents in a small number of counties, while the rest of the state students that are in public schools have not only not the same choices that students in urban areas have, but also seeing diminished choices as the budgets for their schools shrink, as the programs in their schools shrink, as budgets get cut, and we have less high quality people in the classroom with our kids. And overall, the choices for the majority of people go way down.
18: The measure does not affect state revenues directly, but it's clear, at least you believe, the effects will still be felt, right?
19: Absolutely. I mean, while the federal resources is kind of the lowest amount of money that goes to our school relative to state and county resources here in North Carolina, we've already seen programs like IDEA, federal disability dollars, federal Title IX dollars, decrease. And so anything that is continuing the pattern of giving more tax resources away to go into private schools, those at any level are dollars that should be going to our public schools and are no longer going to be available for that.
18: So it moves on from here. Overall, in this short session, what do you anticipate? Do you anticipate this having a political impact when November rolls around?
19: Absolutely. I mean, I'm sure you know, Jeff, about the demonstration that we had on Friday, May the 1st. And that was the beginning of our Kids Over Corporations campaign. And the reason why we have launched this campaign is we feel really, really clear that poll after poll, all the data that we've ever seen, says that the overwhelming majority of people in this state, if they were given the choice between investments in our kids or investment in tax breaks for corporations and the wealthy, that people will choose our kids over and over and over again. So I think a lot of what we're seeing in the General Assembly right now through so many of these amendments are attempts to distract people from the things that are the most important things happening in their lives. And what we know is that the overwhelming majority of people in the state, whether they be Republican, Independent, or Democrat, whether they're from the East or the West, rural, suburban, urban, support public schools. And we anticipate that the continued denial of the desires of their constituents will eventually have a political consequence for members of the General Assembly.
18: Already, North Carolina is 50th in the country in per student spending. So do you believe this legislation will keep North Carolina there?
19: Everything that I have seen out of this General Assembly's and the General Assembly's leadership in the last 15 years takes us more and more to the bottom.
18: Brian Proffitt, Vice President of the NCE. Brian, thank you so much for joining us here today.
19: Absolutely. You too, Jeff.
0: Jeff Hanlon talking with Brian Proffitt about that veto override this week in the General Assembly. We're up now to 63 degrees. That's up one from last hour. We got a long ways to go. We've got about 32 more degrees to add as the day goes along, anticipating high today around 95 with sunshine all day long and even warmer over the weekend. WPTF News Time, 7:18. Let's head over to Brandon Wright in the Johnson Hyundai Traffic Center.
13: Yes, and it looks like we're picking up more volume this morning. 87 southbound was starting to slow down again between Smithfield Road and your 540 ramps. 440 also now starting to pick up some more volume approaching Capitol Boulevard. Looks like you'll be back on the brakes right around New Bern Avenue. 40 west through southwest Raleigh, that starts slowing down right around Lake Wheeler Road, and that'll keep you busy on over towards that US 1 440 interchange. 540 in North Raleigh also starts slowing down between Lewisburg Road and Capitol Boulevard. Durham's 885 still sluggish with 40 eastbound as you make the merge onto 40 east and work down towards a 540. I still not seeing any major slowing right around your RDU exits. Now that's still free and clear of any major delays and no major signs of slowing in from Johnston County between 40 westbound, or excuse me, between the Clayton Bypass and Jones Sausage Road. The Johnson Hyundai Getaway at June will let you save big on two luxury SUVs. 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I'm Brandon Wright. That's the latest from the Johnson Hyundai Traffic Center.
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5: Your WPTF forecast, sunny with a high near 95. Overnight, increasing clouds with a low around 62. Saturday, mostly sunny with a high near 96.
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23: 7:22 on a Friday morning. Today, Lisa Price talks with Susan Shansky, who is Director of Transitional Care Support with Bridges Adult Transition Program, about how teens navigate some major life milestones.
24: I'd like to welcome to the show Susan Shansky. She is the Director of Transitional Care Support for Bridges Adult Transition Program. Welcome, Susan.
25: Thanks so much for having me.
24: I wanted to talk to you about when teens graduate from high school. It is not only a major milestone, or, you know, from college, either one. It takes on a lot. There's a lot of responsibility they take on, and especially shifting from medical care that they would have received prior to 18, usually from a pediatrician, or, you know, into the adult care realm, which could be, you know, an internal medicine doctor. It could be anyone that they decide to go to. It could just be a PA that they decide to continue to see, but find that primary care physician. Why is it so difficult, it seems like, to go through this process when you turn 18? Why do they find just managing their own health care confusing?
25: I think we all find managing health care confusing.
24: Yes, ma'am, we do.
25: So that's not unique to teens. What is important for teens, as you mentioned, right, so they've known this pediatrician their whole life. Possibly their family's been managing a lot of it for them, so they haven't had to do it. I love to give the example, I'm glad you brought it up, about education. We're really on top of it in the education space, right? We are never surprised that you're graduating from high school. It's a highly anticipated event. You know the yes. steps leading up to it. There are support people maybe helping you pick out your college.
24: Yeah.
25: Maybe you have a special education plan and you're actively working on that, you know, along the way. In education law, there's like rules about when kids have to get involved in their conversations about their long-term goals. There's a lot of structure around that in the education space. And in healthcare, we're trying to do something similar where we really have more structure, more conversations about this, and more guidelines to sort of help teens along the way so that they're not surprised, neither are their families. I think that's one of the pieces that they maybe didn't think about leaving to a pediatrician, leaving the pediatrician's office and heading into the adult medicine world. You asked about turning 18 is a big piece in terms of lots of adult responsibilities, but in terms of healthcare, that's around who's making decisions and who gets information and who's consenting to your procedure next week, right? When you turn 18, that is on you. Mm-hmm. So if you're a 18-year-old who might need more help and your family determines that and you're somebody who's really not capable of making decisions, you also need to think about that as a team in advance. So there are a lot of pieces, and I think less infrastructure for helping through it than we might like.
24: Yes. And being a social worker, I mean, I took care of my mother, which is a completely different situation, for 4.5 years, until she passed. And social workers helped me so very much in knowing the programs that my mother would qualify for, where she could get assistance. And it sounds like this is exactly what is being offered in transitional care support with the Bridges program.
25: I think nationally, social workers have lots to offer in this space, as do nurses, as do doctors. Really, it's a whole team effort. I appreciate the call out for social work, and thank you. I agree.
24: You're welcome.
25: I think there's lots in terms of navigating systems that social workers are prepared to do, identifying resources, but also looking at what's important to a family. How's everybody coping, right? As mental health clinicians, we can really get a sense for that. And that's true if you're dealing with sort of an elderly parent, right? Mm-hmm. But it's also true if you've got a kid with complexity. How's your family navigating all of this? How are they managing? What's the stress level look like? Because if you're a caregiver, you're a caregiver, and you're navigating this regardless, mm-hmm. and it can be a challenge, absolutely.
24: Oh, my goodness, yes. And I'll be honest with you. Okay, so I didn't switch to an adult doctor. I should mm-hmm. say an adult, you know, physician until mm-hmm. I was probably 19, or I might have even been after college, 22 or 23.
25: Yeah.
24: You know, and so I think, is it true that a lot of people are staying with their pediatricians for a longer time and pediatricians are kind of extending that period, since you can be under your parents' health care if you're living at home, you're going to school, all that until you're 26? Has that, and I'll get back to my story in a minute, because I kind of went up to the doctor and because he was right down the road from my college and said hi. Right. But anyway, is there any kind of thing, you know, that goes along with that, you know, like you talked about, where you're going to school and you're deciding and your parents have made these decisions prior?
25: Great question. I don't think most people leave their pediatrician by age 18. I think at 18, like, lots of decision making. You're in good company. In fact, the American Academy of Pediatrics, generally speaking, it's till, I think, 21, 22, potentially. But check with your team. This is important. So often it is, right, people leave their pediatrician around the same time that, let's say, they're leaving school, whether that's, you know, school services in their state and community, or if they're finishing college, roughly around that time. Absolutely a question for your team. I'm not answering that for everybody. Could
24: right.
25: definitely be earlier. Could definitely be earlier, but in some ways it's later. The insurance piece is an important one that you mentioned. If you can stay on your parents' insurance till age 26, as is the case, you know, that you may be in a different state doing something totally different, and you should know that your parents will then still get information if you've accessed health care. But it doesn't mean that you need to stay with your pediatrician in any way. You can absolutely move into adult health care and do that. That offers a little bit of a buffer where you could do that and then hopefully get on your own insurance at some point. And some kids with disabilities might not ever get off their parents' insurance, and they may, as you talked about, benefits that they're eligible for through their state, mm-hmm. federally. So there's lots of different pieces to navigate. It's true.
23: Lisa Price talking with Susan Shansky, Director of Transitional Care Support with Bridges Adult Transition Program. 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That means it's time for Brandon Wright to join us again from the Johnson Hyundai Traffic Center.
13: Yes, and Friday light still shaping up quite nicely. We do have some pockets of congestion for you. 440 westbound is one of those hot spots this morning between I-87 and Capitol Boulevard. You can expect to be just under the posted speed limit. 87 southbound between Smithfield Road and your 540 exits is another hot spot for you, slowing you down this morning. In North Raleigh, 540 westbound keeps you busy between Lewisburg Road and Capitol Boulevard. 40 west through South Raleigh, that also starts slowing down right around Lake Wheeler Road as you make your way towards US 1440. And also seeing 40 westbound coming off of Wade Avenue. That's keeping you busy up towards Harrison Avenue. And in Durham, 885 slows you down. That's the merge with 40 eastbound, those northbound lanes of 885, picking up some additional volume through your TW Alexander exit. 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I'm Brandon Wright. That's the latest in the Johnson Hyundai Traffic Center.
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4: NCN News. I'm Mike Rayleigh. Drought conditions statewide continued to improve slightly over the past week, but much of central North Carolina saw little to no relief. State Assistant Climatologist Corey Davis.
6: Last week at this time, we were coming off that rain Memorial Day weekend, but we still hadn't seen that many changes yet. And one reason is that we were waiting to see the impact that moisture would have. And the result on this week's map are some really nice improvements.
4: An Amber Alert has been issued for two children out of Brunswick County believed to be in danger. The Brunswick County Sheriff's Office is searching for 9-year-old Chance Wilcox and 11-year-old Wyatt Wilcox, who were last seen on June 4th in the Oak Island Supply Area. The House Armed Services Committee late Thursday passed the annual defense policy bill, sending the mammoth nearly $1.1 trillion measure to the full House after debating a chunk of some 900 offered amendments for 14 hours. Search efforts continue for two armed and dangerous inmates who escaped the Vance County Detention Center. The FBI and Vance County Crime Stoppers are offering a combined reward of up to $40,000 to find and capture Michael Miles and LaShawn Knott. Ashley McSwain, whose fiancé is incarcerated, told WRAL.
3: There has been reports that a lot of the cells are broken, the doors, so they don't lock, they don't latch. So if there is an issue with, you know, someone you know on the street and you have an issue, you go in here, you're probably going to get beat down because the cells aren't locking.
4: The International Association of Firefighters in Black Mountain is sounding the alarm over what it calls a growing funding crisis. Black Mountain President Cameron Bradley told WLOS.
7: Currently, we are still the lowest paid fire department at Buncombe County. With our professionalism here, our high expectations, our great leadership within our department, the care of our employees, the care of our members of our association, we're fully staffed.
4: You're listening to NCN News. Republicans in the North Carolina Senate next week are expected to advance a bill that would make it easier for homeowners to build backyard cottages and other small secondary homes, a move that is stoking debate over whether the state should have power over local zoning. Correspondent Charles D. Ledesma reports China and North Korea are holding talks next week.
8: Chinese leader Xi Jinping will travel to North Korea next week in what will be his first visit in years, the trip the latest in a series of steps by China to reinforce its close ties with its nuclear-armed neighbor, whose leader, Kim Jong-un, has reached out to Russia in recent years, notably by sending troops and conventional weapons to support the war against Ukraine. The next week meeting announcement was made by both countries on Friday, a day after North Korea unveiled a new facility to produce nuclear fuel. I'm Charles Delezesma.
4: The city of Charlotte is now accepting applications for candidates interested in becoming interim mayor. Charlotte is looking for the next top city official after current Mayor Vi Lyles announced her resignation on May 7th. Charlotte City Councilman Malcolm Graham told WBTV.
9: We need someone that can come in and help us process things, disclose information to the public as well as internally, and help change the culture in the building, which I believe needs to be changed.
4: The screwworm fly is detected in Texas decades after the cattle threat was largely eradicated in the U.S.
10: The U.S. Department of Agriculture confirmed Wednesday that the New World screwworm fly has reached South Texas, the first time in decades that the parasite with flesh-eating larvae has threatened the nation's cattle industry, and only the third time it's appeared in the U.S. in that time. Agriculture Secretary Brooke Rollins said the case was in a three-week-old calf in La Pryor, Texas, about 50 miles from the Mexico border. Rollins said there have been no other detections of the fly in the U.S. Bernie Bennett reporting.
4: Mike Riley, NCN News.
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26: 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It runs our lives, from the phone in your pocket to your bank account, your job, your car, your kids, even your home security. Everything's all connected. And the truth is, most people are just trying to keep up. That's why I created The Current. It's my free daily newsletter that gives you the most important tech stories, the ones that actually matter, delivered in plain English with no fluff and no politics. I cover AI, crypto, scams to avoid, gadgets worth knowing about, and how to protect your privacy in a digital world that just doesn't slow down. 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
27: Your WPTF forecast, sunny with a high near 95. Overnight, increasing clouds with a low around 62. Saturday, mostly sunny with a high near 96.
13: From the Johnson Hyundai Traffic Center, still seeing our casual Friday shape up quite nicely here, with a few hot spots. 87 southbound being one of them between Smithfield Road and your 540 ramps. Going to keep you below the posted speed limit. Moving on towards a 440 westbound, those full lanes look like they're between I-87 and your Wake Forest Road exit. 40 from southwest Raleigh keeping you busy between South Saunders Street and your US 1440 ramps. 885 in Durham, southbound, full lanes between Ellis and I-40, 540 in North Raleigh, also slowing you down between Lewisburg Road and Capitol Boulevard. 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I'm Brandon Wright. That's the latest from the Johnson Hyundai Traffic Center.
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27: Your WPTF forecast, sunny with a high near 95. Overnight, increasing clouds with a low around 62. Saturday, mostly sunny with a high near 96.
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4: Good morning, everyone. Welcome back into the WPTF Morning News. Up 65 degrees now. 30 more to go to get that projected high of 95 today. Well, this weekend is the weekend that brings us the Super Regionals in the NCAA Baseball Tournament series. Rather than the tournament action this weekend, North Carolina taking on Southern California at Boshimer Stadium in their regional. R.L. Bynum of Tar Heel Tribune joined Jeff Hamlin to discuss this Super Regional series.
6: You just came from a press conference with Scott Forbes and other UNC players. What was the theme, and did the subject of last year and learning from that experience come up today?
12: Yeah, I mean, they've learned from that experience. They blew out Arizona in game one and had two chances to win one game to make the College World Series and couldn't do it. And they say it's just a matter of focusing on every game and not getting too ahead of yourselves, and just not letting any distractions alter their performance. And I think what happened last year is probably going to help the returnees. The thing is, there's only one returning starter from last year, so it's a lot of new players who didn't even go through that.
6: Right, and you mentioned how there's been a bit of an overall. They even have a starter from a Duke's catcher from last year, of all teams, playing for them extensively. And, of course, he was one went away playing at Duke from reaching the College World Series as well. How has Carolina's pitching held up from 2025 to 2026?
12: That was one of the aspects where they had everybody back except one or two pitchers. They didn't have to go to the transfer portal at all for the pitching. They've got top level starters in Jason DeCaro and Ryan Lynch, and then in the bullpen, freshman Caden Glauber, who is the freshman of the year in the ACC, has just been outstanding. ACC leading 2.06 ERA. Sophomore Walker McDuffie has been outstanding as the closer and coming in key situations. He's got that devastating slider that teams can't seem to hit. And then you got freshman Jackson Rose, who's been outstanding out of the pen. The key for Carolina is to get a deep outing from their starters. Ryan Lynch had a deep outing in the opener of the NCAA last week, and that set up the bullpen for the rest of the weekend. And that's what needs to happen, because after all those names I've mentioned, the reliability of the relievers is not quite as high. And DeCaro was the number one starter all season, but last two games he didn't make it out of the fourth inning in back-to-back games, first time that's happened in his career. That combined with how Lynch did last week has led Scott Forbes to start Lynch tomorrow in the opener. McCarroll will go Saturday.
6: And they're going to go against the Lynch is actually going to go against the Big Ten pitcher of the year in Mason Edwards, as you've written here on Tar Heel Tribune, which, and he is the Big Ten pitcher of the year. Every team, whether it's, you know, the Carolina Hurricanes or whoever, has to have some luck along the way in regards to opposition in these long tournaments. Last weekend, there were the thing about the NCAA baseball tournament is the 16 seeds can win the national championship. Technically, they're not 16 seeds, but you do have four seeds like Coastal Carolina and Fresno State who have won the national championship over the last 20 years. Last weekend, Georgia Tech gets knocked out. UCLA, the number one overall seed, gets knocked out. Florida State gets knocked out. Is there a sense that maybe Carolina got some good luck when it comes to brackets this past week?
12: Yeah, well, on the left side, they did get some breaks, and on the left side of the bracket, one of those supers dispatching 2-4 seeds, Little Rock and Troy, and nobody would have guessed that. Actually, Troy's a 3, but that's still a matchup that you wouldn't have expected. And then on Carolina's side of the bracket as well, number one overall seed UCLA got beat by number three Cal Poly. So Cal Poly's in there. So it's their immediate opponent, should they advance, would be either Ole Miss, who was a number two seed, and Auburn, who was a number one seed. So they don't get so much of a break there. But the rest of the four teams in their double elimination, should they advance, is definitely not as strong as it is on the right side of the bracket.
6: Yeah. It's interesting looking at what the preseason top 20 look like from D1 baseball, because all these teams that were ranked in the top 20 either didn't make it or barely made it by the skin of their teeth. I mean, Florida wound up losing on Monday to Troy. You got a lot of mid-majors in there that are threatening to make some noise here in this tournament. It's going to be very interesting to see. What's your prediction for this series, though, for Carolina and Southern Cal?
12: It'll all depend on whether Carolina can get to the USC starter tomorrow. I mean, Mason Edwards has been really, really good most of the season, although he wasn't quite as good last weekend. If they can get a few runs on him early, the way Lynch is pitching, the way that fastball has been just devastating to the opponents. Carolina, if they can win that opener, I think they could potentially go ahead and sweep this time rather than lose the other two. I mean, Carolina right now, in some betting apps, has the shortest odds to win the national championship.
4: R.L. Bynum, the Tar Heel Tribune sports writer, joining Jeff Hamblin, talking about the Super Regional, Carolina and Southern Cal, getting underway today at Bochimer Stadium. WPTF News Time 7:48. Let's head over to the Johnson Hyundai Traffic Center. Brandon Wright, are we still holding on to some aspects of Friday Light?
13: Not at all. We've completely lost the plot of Friday Light. 540 westbound between Creedmoor Road and Leesville Road. We're watching authorities respond to an accident there. It's an overturned vehicle. It's off in the woods a little bit, so you have a lot of presence of first responders and Raleigh PD on the scene of this one. Looks like they're blocking that shoulder and that right lane. Lots of flashing lights. Immediate backup pushing you back in advance of Six Forks Road. Again, that's 540 westbound right around Creedmoor Road. That'll keep you busy with all these flashing lights. Elsewhere, we're also taking a look at 40 westbound just after Lake Wheeler Road. We have some cars in the median, and DOT Safety Patrol is now with those cars. So that's also causing a slowdown of force as it takes some of your attention. And that slowdown is pushing you back to Hammond Road on 40 westbound through South Raleigh. Also seeing sluggish conditions, 440 westbound between I-87 and Six Forks Road, and at Durham 885, full lanes between Ellis and I-40. And 87 southbound, still sluggish this morning between Smithfield Road and your 540 ramps. I'm Brandon Wright. That's the latest from the Johnson Hyundai Traffic Center.
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27: Your WPTF forecast, sunny with a high near 95. Overnight, increasing clouds with a low around 62. Saturday, mostly sunny with a high near 96.
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21: NCN Sports, I'm Tony Rigsby. Seth Jarvis scored on a power play in overtime after the Carolina Hurricanes erased a deficit in regulation, only to give up a late tying goal. Hurricanes beat the Vegas Golden Knights 4-3 in game two of the Stanley Cup final last night in Raleigh.
22: It's huge to be able to contribute to a win and help the team out like that's nice. Get the power play going even more after Jordo follow his lead. Just keep this wave rolling now.
21: Game three is Saturday in Las Vegas. There is now a guarantee the series will return to Raleigh for game five next week. A security incident at game one of the NBA Finals has led to banishment for two fans.
23: The NBA banned two people for life from its arenas after one of them was arrested shortly after running onto the court during game one of the NBA Finals and appearing to take a selfie next to Victor Wembanyama. The San Antonio Spurs did not appear bothered by the incident, which occurred during the fourth quarter of Game 1 between the Spurs and the New York Knicks. The NBA didn't disclose what role the second banned person, who didn't run the court, played in the incident. The game was stopped for 1 minute and 29 seconds before it resumed with a jump ball. I'm Haya Pinjwani.
21: Major League Baseball, the Baltimore Orioles beating the Boston Red Sox 8-2. Orioles manager Craig Albernaz.
24: Great job by our offense coming out ready from pitch one. Obviously, Wardy setting the tone. And you know, it was a great job grinding out bats, getting good pitches to hit, running the bases aggressively, you know, and to give, you know, any starter, but Rods, you know, a six-run cushion before he even steps on the mound. Really good.
21: Toronto Blue Jays beat the Atlanta Braves 7-2. The Charlotte Knights scored six times in the final two innings, knocking off the Durham Bulls for the third straight night, 11-6 at the DBAP. Wilson Warbirds unable to keep up with the Salem Ridgejacks last night in Wilson. They fell 12-6. 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Baseball Commissioner Rob Manfred is concerned a cap proposal could lead to a repeat of the infamous 1994-95 strike. Here's Gethin Kubal.
25: Baseball Commissioner Rob Manfred worries the owner's salary cap proposal could lead to a work stoppage like the one that canceled the 1994 World Series. Owners last week made their first cap proposal since then, citing the failure of the luxury tax system. Manfred said the current system isn't working and emphasized the need for a framework to address competitive balance. Players have vowed to fight the cap. The current collective bargaining agreement expires December 1st, and management is expected to impose a lockout. I'm Gethin Kulbaugh.
21: WNBA, Indiana over Atlanta, 83-71. Tony Rixby, NCN Sports. 7:54, Bruce Farrell's here now to turn the pages of North Carolina history.
0: June 5th, 1918. Attacks by German U-boats began off the North Carolina coast. The raids were the first against the state by a foreign government since the War of 1812, and the initial assault lasted for 4 days. During that time, one German submarine, U-151, sank four Allied ships. Two other German ships launched attacks off the Outer Banks during World War I. U-140 claimed four more ships, including the Diamond Shoals lightship, which sank in early August. U-117 arrived off the North Carolina coast a few weeks later and laid mines north of Cape Hatteras that would result in the sinking of the British steamship Merlot. It sank another ship before returning home. The submarine raids finally ended when an armistice was signed in November 1918. The damage done during World War I would ultimately prove minor compared to what was done during World War II. Attacks began off North Carolina's shores almost immediately after the America's entry into the conflict in December 1941 and continued at intense levels until the U.S. Navy began to strengthen anti-submarine defenses in the summer of 1942. During World War II, more than 80 ships were sunk or damaged off North Carolina's coast.
11: As we salute America 250, this day in North Carolina history, presented in

0: In the game, Justin Williams gave Carolina the lead with a shorthanded goal. Brendan Moore would score the game-winning goal with 32 seconds remaining in regulation. On this day in 2016, the East Carolina baseball team defeated William & Mary 8-4 to win the Charlottesville Regional of the NCAA Tournament. Charlie Jorgen put the Pirates ahead with a two-run homer in the fourth after the Tribe evened the game. The Pirates' Travis Watkins and Eric Tyler each hit home runs in the fifth. It was the Pirates' first regional championship under head coach Cliff Godwin. They moved on to face Texas Tech in the Super Regionals. That's this day in North Carolina sports history. I'm Jeff Hamlin.
1: 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Let's head to Wall Street.
2: I'm Damian Troisi, and this is the AP Markets Report. Stocks shook off an early stumble and gained ground on Wall Street Thursday. The S&P 500 rose 0.4%. The Dow rose 1.7%. The technology-heavy NASDAQ fell 0.1%. A sharp drop for some big technology stocks weighed down the market most of the day. Broadcom and Micron Technology were two of the heaviest weights. But oil prices fell nearly 3%, relieving pressure on stocks. Treasury yields fell in the bond market, also easing pressure on Wall Street. Banks and small companies helped lead the way for the broader gains. Damian Troisi, New York.
1: 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Let's head back over to the Johnson Hyundai Traffic Center. Brandon Wright, you were telling us that our hopes of Friday light have sort of disappeared.
3: Yes, they have, especially on a 540 westbound. Authorities responding to an overturned vehicle off of 540 westbound right around Creedmoor Road. The vehicle itself is overturned in the grassy area of the shoulder, so it's not blocking any lanes, but authorities are blocking that right lane as they try to work on this situation. This has caused an instant onlooker backup, as you can imagine. So those delays are pushing you back in advance of Six Forks Road, almost back to Falls of Neuse. In fact, if you're passing by that Falls of Neuse exit, already start slowing down because you're going to encounter some full lanes. Now, once you get past this, you'll be back up to the posted speed limit. We're also seeing a pair of vehicles on the shoulder or in the median of 40 westbound right around Lake Wheeler Road. DOT vehicle on the scene with them. They're not blocking any lanes, but again, it is causing a minor distraction for the morning commute. So we're seeing delays back to South Saunders Street. 440 westbound, full lanes between I-87 and Wake Forest Road, and in Durham, 885 keeps you busy between Ellis and I-40. I'm Brandon Wright. That's the latest from the Johnson Hyundai Traffic Center.
1: Sunny today, high near 95. Increasing clouds tonight. We get down to 62. Mostly sunny tomorrow with a high of 96. And we'll be flirting with 100 on Sunday, our projected high, 99 degrees. Coming up in the next hour, we'll be talking about the Elon University and their new poll on the attitudes of Americans as we approach our 250th birthday. Stay with us as the news continues. 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
5: News this hour from Town Hall. I'm John Scott. The Senate has passed legislation to fund President Trump's immigration enforcement agencies. It happened early this morning. This came after weeks of delays and fierce backlash to an unrelated $1.776 billion settlement fund that threatened to derail the bill. Senators voted for the $70 billion legislation to fund immigration and customs enforcement and border patrol for the next 3 years. Stalled ceasefire talks. More from Karen Chamas.
6: Hezbollah has rejected the latest ceasefire agreement reached between Israel and the Lebanese government, demanding a complete Israeli withdrawal. Thursday's announcement came as Israeli strikes killed at least four people and a UN peacekeeper. A statement by Hezbollah's leader, Naim Qassem, was read out by a news presenter for Hezbollah's Al-Manar news station. In the statement, Qassem said the agreement's demand that Hezbollah fighters leave southern Lebanon under fire would mean surrender, defeat, and achieving the enemy's goals. He added, "What we're concerned about is an end to the aggression, ceasefire, and Israel's withdrawal." I'm Karen Chamas.
5: The United States imposing sanctions on Cuban President Miguel Díaz-Canel, his wife, and three other individuals. The action, the latest move by the Trump administration to pressure the island's leadership, it drew immediate condemnation from Havana. American Airlines temporarily suspending some of its routes for this summer. Bill Alexander with a report.
7: It's because steep jet fuel costs continue to strain

0: Carrier's budgets amid the war with Iran. In a statement, American said it had adjusted service for select routes in August and September and that impacted travelers would be offered alternative arrangements or refunds. American said the changes were in line with wider industry trends.
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4: I'm Marianne Mija. An Amber Alert has been issued by the Brunswick County Sheriff's Office for 11-year-old Wyatt Wilcox and 9-year-old Chance Wilcox, who were last seen on Thursday in the Oak Island area. Wyatt is an 11-year-old white male, approximately 5'1", weighing 250 pounds, with brown hair and brown eyes. Chance is a 9-year-old white male, approximately 4 feet 8 inches, weighing 230 pounds, with brown hair and brown eyes. Investigators say the kids are believed to be with their father, Brandon Wilcox, who is accused of violating a court-issued custody order. Drought conditions statewide continued to improve slightly over the past week, but much of the triangle saw little to no relief. State Assistant Climatologist Corey Davis told SFNToday.com.
5: I think the main takeaway is that we are still in drought across the Carolinas. In a lot of areas, it is still fairly severe, but it is certainly a better position to be in than we were last month at this time when it seemed like there was no rain in sight.
4: Durham city officials say shooting injuries and deaths are on the rise. The Durham Impact Project, a gun violence prevention program, is working with a coalition of local barbershops to form focus groups aimed at connecting vulnerable community members with resources. Dr. Malcolm DeBon, Duke Health's chief of orthopedic surgery, tells ABC 11.
6: The most important thing is what we can do within our scope of influence to try to create change. And that takes like one person at a time, one patient at a time.
4: Dr. DeBon says many of the gunshot victims they treat are young black men. Seth Jarvis scored on a power play in overtime after Carolina erased a deficit in regulation, only to give up a late tying goal, and the Hurricanes beat the Vegas Golden Knights 4-3 in Game 2 of the Stanley Cup Final Thursday night.
7: It's huge to be able to contribute to a win and help the team out like that's nice. Get the power play going even more after Jordo, follow his lead, and just keep this wave rolling now.
4: Game 3 Saturday in Las Vegas. There's now a guarantee the series will return to Raleigh for a Game 5 next week. Wednesday, state lawmakers approved the Ratepayer Protection Act that would require data center developers to cover the cost of grid expansions and would require water-efficient cooling systems. Environmental advocates have praised the bill's conservation efforts, but say the proposal still leaves gaps. Anita Moore of the Haw River Assembly tells ABC 11 the state lacks a water withdrawal permitting system.
8: And that water doesn't go back because of the closed loop system. So that's one thing that we really want to make sure that there's transparency around how much water they're going to be using.
4: Communities across the Triangle have recently paused new data center development to review local policies as the interest in the industry grows. Republicans in the state Senate next week are expected to advance a bill that would make it easier for homeowners to build backyard cottages and other small secondary homes. Democratic State Senator Sidney Batch told WRAL-TV.
9: We have to start pushing back on the narrative that if you have an apartment complex across the street from your house or you have a mixed-use property that you're not going to have value in that. That's actually just not true.
4: Senate Bill 445, a bill that seeks changes to a wide variety of regulations, combines dozens of policy changes affecting housing, with a focus on shifting control of land use decisions from local governments to the state. Two FedEx employees in Cumberland County are facing felony charges in connection with electronics thefts from delivery trucks. 25-year-old Jahan Scott of Fayetteville and 24-year-old Christopher Webb of Dunn were arrested Wednesday and charged with felony conspiracy, embezzlement, and possession of stolen goods. An investigation determined about $27,901 in electronics were stolen out of the delivery trucks. The city of Charlotte is accepting applications for candidates interested in becoming interim mayor. Current mayor Vi Lyles announced her resignation on May 7th. Charlotte City Councilman Malcolm Graham tells WBTV.
3: I hope that we can identify someone who's more interested in doing the job than holding the position.
4: 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Marianne Mija, WPTF News.
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1: Happy Friday, everyone. Welcome back in to the WPTF Morning News. We're up to 66 degrees now, en route to a high of 95 later today. Coming up in this hour, we'll be talking with Mike Raley. In just a few minutes, a little bit later in the hour, we'll be joined by Professor Jason Husser, who is the director of the Elon University poll. We'll be talking about the results of their latest poll about how Americans are feeling about the semi-quincentennial celebrations that are planned this summer and whether it's affecting their political views and or their pride in being an American. Right now, though, let's head over to the Johnson Hyundai Traffic Center as we approach 8:08, and Brandon Wright is standing by. And Brandon, we had hopes for a Friday light. They got dashed, though.
11: They did get dashed, especially if you're on 540 westbound right now, approaching Creedmoor Road. Authorities, a lot of flashing lights, first responders and authorities in that right lane dealing with an overturned vehicle that's overturned into the grassy shoulder. It's causing a huge onlooker delay right now for you. You're moving well below the posted speed limit. Delays pushing you back all the way to Falls of Neuse Road. So just a slow grind for you this morning. We're still monitoring another situation on 40 westbound right around Lake Wheeler Road. We have a couple of cars in the median as well. Looks like RPD just pulled up on the scene. I can see the flashing lights of that in the camera. So that's also causing a big distraction for you this morning, pushing you back to South Saunders Street as you work your way through South Raleigh. 440 westbound, just some full lanes coming off of I-87 southbound. That'll keep you under the posted speed limit to about Wake Forest Road. And Durham 885 southbound, heavy volume between Ellis and I-40. The heaviest of that volume right there at your 40 eastbound merge point, and then on northbound 885, expect to start slowing down between Cornwallis and TW Alexander. I'm Brandon Wright. That's the latest from the Johnson Hyundai Traffic Center.
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18: Your WPTF forecast, sunny with a high near 95. Overnight, increasing clouds with a low around 62. Saturday, mostly sunny with a high near 96.
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1: Good morning, everyone. 8:12 on a Friday morning here on the WPTF Morning News. Up to 66 degrees and route to high of 95 today. Friday morning means it's time for Mike Raley to drop by for a little visit. Thank you for coming in, Mike.
19: 95?
1: 95.
19: What's that?
1: Oh, that's Sunday, 99, flirting with 100.
19: Man. I have to wear a seersucker suit on Sunday.
1: Well, you do that a lot anyway, don't you?
19: Well, here and there. I don't overdo it.
1: I saw a picture of you and Melissa on Facebook the other day when you had one on. I'm not sure when it was taken.
19: Oh, that, if I'm thinking right, that was several years ago. That was at that was in Fuquay Arena at a Derby Day thing that the Chamber of Commerce was putting on.
1: Now, if you wear the seersucker suit, do you wear the bow tie with it?
19: Was it a pink one?
1: Yes.
19: Oh, that was at the Botanical Gardens.
1: Yeah. That's where
19: I wore a pink seersucker. I got a pink seersucker suit. I mean, it's real light pink. It's not shocking pink.
1: Yeah.
19: So don't have to worry about that. And a bow tie.
1: Yeah, but you don't have the pink Cadillac like our cosmetics people do.
19: I've never had a pink Cadillac.
1: I'm trying to think of the name of that group. You got the rewards if you were one of their sellers, and eventually if you got the highest awards, you got the pink Cadillac. But I can't think of it. It was a woman's name, and I cannot think of it right now. But there was always a joke about it
19: To have had one.
1: Sure. Look good in a way. There was a joke that some comedian made years and years ago that if that person, whose name I cannot remember, became president, what would we have?
19: Joel, do you know? Joel's not paying attention.
1: Well, the answer was, what we would have would be a pink carnation.
19: Oh.
1: But I can't remember the woman's name or the comedian's name who said that. That aside, let's get to the most important thing.
19: I'm sure under the right circumstances that would have been funny, Tom.
1: Yeah, it would have been if I could remember the names. Not being able to remember the names takes something away from it.
19: And you were saying?
1: Our question I always have to ask... where are you tomorrow?
19: We're in here.
1: You're in here tomorrow.
19: Right in here.
1: A guest appearance in this room on Saturday morning.
19: We will.
1: It's been a while.
19: It has. It's been since March that we've been on the road for the Weekend Gardener every weekend. So it's been nice.
1: Who will be with you tomorrow?
19: Johnny Coley and Rufus will be here. Coley is an extension agent in Granville and Person County.
1: And that, of course, begins tomorrow morning at 8, as we get to actually see Mike in the station tomorrow morning.
19: Well, there won't be anybody here much. But,
1: well, I'll be here. John Champion will be here. Shadate Hargett-Hill will be here.
19: Uh-huh,
1: so you got,
19: okay.
1: And, of course, you'll have our producer, Colin, will be
19: Colin
1: here.
19: Colin will be here, yeah.
1: Hey, he better be here.
19: He better be here. I don't think I can remember how to run that.
1: And I don't think Joel wants to come in on the Saturday morning, too. He's shaking his head no.
19: I know he's had enough. He's probably had enough of the Weekend Gardener. It wasn't that bad, was it? So at any rate, we will be here.
1: Well, I look forward to that tomorrow morning beginning at 8. I consider this the first weekend of summer because meteorological summer began on June 1st.
19: That's right.
1: That was Monday.
19: That's right.
1: And to me, that is much more significant than this
19: 20
1: astronomical
19: first
1: designation.
19: Or 20th,
1: And so it's going to be fitting for the first weekend of summer with temperatures around 100
19: degrees.
1: Yeah,
19: boy, you're talking about stark contrast. We've had really spring-like, early spring-like weather more this week.
1: And what we've had this week, too, is it's really weird, is we've had
17: days in which the temperature fluctuated within that day over 40 degrees.
19: I know. That's not unusual for North Carolina, though.
17: Yeah, we had, 48 the other morning, and we were up to upper 80s that afternoon. Yeah,
19: right. But the humidity has been fairly low, but the humidity is going to kick up this weekend, and that's what bothers me. I grew up in Nash County, and you know, still, you just never get used to it.
17: No, you don't, and since I spend quite a bit of time in Arizona and get used to the dry out there, the humidity bothers me even more now.
19: Well, 115 degrees would bother me out there.
17: Well, it does bother you, but when you get into the shade, there's a pronounced difference because you don't have the humidity crowding in around your face. But
19: yeah, it's only, what is it, only 90-some in the shade?
17: Probably. It was weird when I went back out there a couple of weeks ago to do the Big 12 tournament. It was cooler than it had been when I was there in March doing spring training by about 20 degrees. So they were having very unusually cool temperatures out there.
19: Well, I'd be afraid of my tennis shoes sticking to the pavement.
17: Yeah. We need to walk on the grass.
19: What grass? You aren't supposed to have grass in the desert.
17: Well, you know, they use
19: too much water out there.
17: You'd be surprised the number of neighborhoods that do. Of course, they also have what's called desert landscaping.
19: Xeriscaping. We use some of that here.
17: Yeah.
19: Because of the drought from 07, 08.
17: And our former general manager here, Brian McIntyre's house in Arizona, they have the desert landscaping out there.
19: Good for them.
17: Yeah, so and that can be very attractive, but they tell me that once a year, the one thing you have to do is get the weed control people to come by once a year, and that usually takes care of it if you've got that landscaping.
19: Hmm. Okay, well.
17: So, but at least you don't have to go out there and cut the grass every week.
19: Yeah, I like grass a lot. It's beautiful, but it can be very expensive.
17: Yeah, and time-consuming, too.
19: Mm-hmm. Yeah, certainly can.
17: Well, Mike, we look forward to you actually being in the station tomorrow morning.
19: We'll be here.
17: You'll be actually sitting in this very chair. No, you'll probably be in the chair you're in right now. You'll move it over here.
19: I don't know.
17: Yeah.
19: I don't know. I may just sit on the couch back there.
17: Well, you know, you could do that. Get a long enough microphone, sit back there and look really... Well, you get Rufus to sit over there, too. Well,
19: he's thought about it, but his place is over here. It's a stand. There's no chair. There's no chair there. Where's the chair?
17: Well, I bet somebody's taking it in that other studio. Yeah, Joel's pointing to it. Somebody is taking it over there.
19: Well, what was there? What, did y'all have a meeting in there or something?
17: He says it's a graveyard for chairs.
19: Oh, well, that's not good. Well, we don't want a broken chair.
17: We have one of those back in the break room, too. There are a lot of chairs back there, too.
19: That's okay. Well, maybe we ought to sell them on the side, Tony. Right out back. We'll just roll them downstairs.
17: We still had the old program on Sunday.
19: you could do that.
17: Yeah, I don't.
19: Put stuff out by the curb at your house, and there's always somebody who takes it.
17: That's right.
19: There are a lot of handy people. That's the reason.
17: A lot of people love doing stuff like that too. Mike, I appreciate it. We'll see you again tomorrow
19: morning.
17: Well,
19: I don't appreciate it, but it's okay.
17: I appreciate your coming in here.
19: Maybe next week it'll be better.
17: Well, because I won't be in here. Well, in fact,
19: you won't be here?
17: Next Friday, I'll be doing your job next Friday because you're not going
19: to
17: be here.
19: Oh, I have to have a fiscal.
17: Yeah, you'd rather be me doing your job next Friday.
19: That's right.
17: WVTF News Time, 8:19. Let's head over to Brandon Wright in the Johnson Hyundai Traffic Center.
20: Yes, and we're still watching authorities work on this incident, 540 westbound near Creedmoor Road. They're dealing with a overturned vehicle in the tree line, so as you can imagine, there's a lot of flashing lights on the scene of this one, blocking that right lane, causing a massive slowdown all the way back to Falls of Noose Road. You're well under the posted speed limit for this morning. 440 westbound also moving below the posted speed limit between your I-87 ramps and Wake Forest Road. 40 in South Raleigh, we're dealing with another incident in the median right around Lake Wheeler Road. Flashing lights there with this incident as well. That's causing delays back to South of Saunders Street. Durham's 885 continues to struggle between Ellis and I-40 on those southbound lanes, those northbound lanes of 885, keeping you busy right around Cornwallis Road. 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I'm Brandon Wright. That's the latest from the Johnson Hyundai Traffic Center.
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18: Your WPTF forecast, sunny with a high near 95. Overnight, increasing clouds with a low around 62. Saturday, mostly sunny with a high near 96.
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17: It's 8:23, and as we were talking about with Mike Rayleigh, this is the first weekend of meteorological summer. Meteorological summer beginning back on Monday on June 1st. And a lot of people will be going to the Outer Banks this summer. Jeff Hamblin had a chance to talk with Sam Walker, a reporter for OBX News, about some of the dangers that are present on the Outer Banks this time of year.
28: This is becoming what's been a common sight, unfortunately, over the last few months here. And can anything be done about it, I guess, is the main question.
29: Well, yeah, and it's just a matter of time. In fact, just a couple of weeks from now, there will be a lot more sand between those houses and the ocean, as the beach nourishment project is just weeks away. In fact, they've already started that beach nourishment project up in Avon. Got delayed this week from the surf that actually claimed that house. But it should be, by the end of the month, we'll see sand being pumped there in Buxton. We'll widen out the beach as well as put sand in the water. They'll help lessen the wave energy. And that's the big thing, is these big waves like we've had all this week, because we had a pretty strong northeast blow offshore from a low pressure system. I mean, we had winds topping 35 miles an hour offshore, and that was creating waves of 10 to 12 feet. Offshore, 8 to 10 feet in the surf zone, and that's what claimed this last house. Sadly, that house itself was going to be demolished before it collapsed. Dare County was in the process of purchasing it from the homeowner. They'd already purchased one that was on the verge of collapse and tore it down 2 weeks ago. This one was going to be the second one, because part of the beach nourishment project is not only we're going to widen the beach, put sand in the surf zone, but also build dunes, build berm lines to try and help at least get something there to protect these houses, and then eventually that hopefully those dunes will be able to have last long enough to grow some grass on them and get stabilized and create a protective barrier. But sadly, that just didn't happen. They weren't able to finish negotiations on purchase of that property and getting it torn down. So thankfully, the community itself on Hatteras Island and the visitors we've got already in town have stepped in along with the National Park Service and gotten much of that debris off the beach and picked up. So that's a good thing there. But you know, we're right on the verge of seeing this story kind of be paused, thankfully, at least on the Buxton side of it. But we still have other issues elsewhere on the Outer Banks with hotspots.
28: Right. And, in fact, there were members of the National Park Service out on the beach working to clean up the house debris today, right?
29: Yeah, they've actually been out there. And I'll be honest with you, the house collapsed Tuesday night around 10:30. Sun up yesterday morning at 5:30. There were folks out there already picking up boards. You know, guys come down here. This is, you know, we're prime, right on the tail end of the spring fishing season. So, you know, there's already folks being out on the beach as early as they can to try and fish. And they were picking up boards and piling them up, loading them in the back of the truck and taking them to piles where the Dare County brought in dumpsters to get all that stuff hauled off. Park Service had its equipment out there first thing in the morning. They even have this giant beach rake, and you'll see these in some of the bigger places like Virginia Beach and Ocean City and places like that where they ride up and down the beach in the early morning hours to kind of pick up the cigarette butts and loose change and things like that. But they've got one as well that helps pick up the nails and the tiny debris that comes from these things. So, yeah, Park Service is all on top of this. Everybody's been on top of this. Local volunteer organizations, the Buxton Civic Association, North Carolina Beach Buggy Association, all these different groups. And just, like I said, just folks that happen to be staying down here for this week, they've been out there with buckets and gloves and picking up nails and picking up boards and trying to get the beach back to the way it can be. Because that debris's got to go before they start pumping sand. And that was one of the things that, you know, again, trying to take these houses down before they collapse, those two, and hopefully we don't get any more before the next beach ownership project. Like I said, beach ownership project's supposed to start here in just a couple of weeks.
28: And, in fact, I'm looking at your Facebook page right now at Sam Walker III, and, I mean, right where this house was on the verge of collapsing, as you mentioned, there are two others. And what is the town doing right now to potentially, I mean, have they already purchased those?
29: No, actually, the county's not. Those two are actually in pretty good shape.
17: Sam Walker, reporter for OBX News, talking with Jeff Hamlin about the situation with some of those houses collapsing down along the Outer Banks. WPTF News Time, 8:28. Let's head over to Brandon Wright, standing by in the Johnson Hyundai Traffic Center.
20: Yes, and it looks like authorities may have wrapped up this situation. 540 westbound near Creedmoor Road. The flashing lights are gone, and I think just the car is the only thing that remains of this situation, but it's off into the tree line, just still causing a minor distraction for you this morning as you try to navigate by. So we're still seeing some delays between the Six Forks Road and Creedmoor Road just because of the distraction, but the flashing lights are gone. They've added another DOT truck to this situation, 40 westbound right around Lake Wheelett Road. Everything's contained to the media, but another DOT truck has arrived to add more flashing lights to this situation, and that's still causing an onlooker delay back to South Saunders Street. 440 westbound continues to have full lanes coming off of I-87 southbound up to Capitol Boulevard, with some additional slowing between Glenwood Avenue and Lake Boone Trail. Durham's 885 still sluggish as you merge onto 40 eastbound, and now 40 westbound in Durham slows down just after 5:40 as you try to make your way up towards Page Road. 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I'm Brandon Wright. That's the latest from the Johnson Hyundai Traffic Center.
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2: NCN News. I'm Mike Rayleigh. An Amber Alert has been issued for two children out of Brunswick County believed to be in danger. WECT reporter Randy Aldridge.
3: We know the Brunswick County Sheriff's Office issued an Amber Alert just after midnight for Wyatt and Chance Wilcox. The adult involved is their father, Brandon Wilcox.
2: State lawmakers have approved the Ratepayer Protection Act, which would require data center developers to cover the cost of grid expansions and would require water-efficient cooling systems. Environmental advocates have praised the bill's conservation efforts, but say the proposal still leaves gaps. Anita Moore of Haw River Assembly told WTVD
4: that water is going to have chemicals in it once it's through. And so we want to make sure that there is regulation around where that water goes, to whose community it sits.
2: Former Trump administration national security advisor John Bolton has agreed to plead guilty to a single count of retaining classified information under a deal with the Justice Department that could allow him to avoid prison time. That's according to a person familiar with the matter. The United States has imposed sanctions on Cuban President Miguel Díaz-Canel, his wife, and three other individuals. The action on Thursday is the latest move by the Trump administration to pressure the island's leadership, and it drew immediate condemnation from Havana. Jail overcrowding has reached the Buncombe County Sheriff. Quentin Miller calls for safety crisis, forcing detention staff to place beds in areas never intended to house inmates. Captain Jeffrey Luttrell.
5: Every model that we show and have shows it just increasing.
2: Officials in Dare County say they're moving forward with a beach renourishment and replenishment jetty repairs project in Buxton. On the renourishment project, Dare County Projects Manager Justin Peel.
6: The estimated completion date is about 90 days, so the middle or end of September, but all of that's weather dependent.
2: You're listening to NCN News. AP correspondent Ben Thomas reports President Trump is pledging new support for the coal industry.
7: The White House billed it as an announcement on beautiful, clean coal. And President Trump declared,
8: "We will protect 14 coal plants and 42 coal mines."
7: Part of a nearly $700 million plan.
8: "And build two new coal plants and one massive new export terminal."
7: Those plants to be built in Alaska and West Virginia, the first new plants in the U.S. since 2013, the terminal in Oakland, California.
8: "Because we're exporting coal. Coal's a great business, really a big business, and it's real power. It's in terms of power, there's really nothing like it."
2: A Forsyth County woman has filed an ethics complaint against North Carolina Insurance Commissioner Mike Causey, alleging that Causey sent her what she called inappropriate text messages for years while she worked in the Department of Insurance. April Taylor told WRAL,
9: "We were friends. We talked a lot, texted a lot."
2: Causey, meanwhile, says,
11: "I can't comment on personnel matters."
2: In an AP interview, pastor and truck driver Anthony Moore says he was glad to be able to help a woman running from an alleged kidnapper with his truck dash cam running.
12: "Had not I been there with the dash cam, everybody else that came within minutes behind me, they didn't have a dash cam. They probably wouldn't caught the footage that needed to be catch at the time that it was caught. So I saw it as a divine assignment when I look at everything God did holding me up the 2 days before to be there at that time. I just look at it, it was another assignment from God, a special assignment from God at that a life needed to be saved."
2: Mike Raley, NCN News.
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19: Mike Raley here of the Aluminum Company of North Carolina. 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
18: Your WPTF forecast, sunny with a high near 95. Overnight, increasing clouds with a low around 62. Saturday, mostly sunny with a high near 96.
20: From the Johnson Hyundai Traffic Center, still seeing the big slowdown on 40 westbound around Lake Wheeler Road as they're dealing with an incident in the median that's causing delays back to South Saunders Street. 440 westbound, full lanes between I-87 and Lake Boone Trail. 540 in North Raleigh looking a little bit better now that they clear this earlier incident. So a minor slowing for you this morning just as you approach Creedmoor Road. Durham's 885 still sluggish this morning as you approach 40 eastbound, and 40 westbound slows down just after your airport exits as you approach Page Road. This June at Johnson Hyundai, save big on two luxury SUVs. 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I'm Brandon Wright. That's the latest from the Johnson Hyundai Traffic Center.
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18: Your WPTF forecast, sunny with a high near 95. Overnight, increasing clouds with a low around 62. Saturday, mostly sunny with a high near 96.
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2: Good morning, everyone. Welcome back in. We're up to 68 degrees now en route to a high of 95 later today. Well, this is the summer that we'll be celebrating America's 250th birthday, the semi-quincentennial, and we have a new poll out from Elon University about some of America's attitudes in this summer as we approach that 250th birthday. And we're pleased to be joined now by Professor Jason Husser, political scientist and director of the Elon University poll. Thank you so much for joining us this morning.
17: Thank you for having me. Happy to talk about the numbers we've collected.
2: Yeah, and these are some interesting numbers about how Americans feel going in. First of all, who did you survey?
17: We surveyed 1,000 people from across the United States. The sample is representative on demographic characteristics like age, race, education, political leanings, and region of the country. Overall results have a margin of error plus or minus 4%.
2: And as you looked at the survey results, did you find Americans to be optimistic or pessimistic as we celebrate the 250th?
17: We found a nation that is still, for the majority, committed to the ideas of the founding, that is generally proud to be Americans. But if we take the sample as a whole, there's mixed feelings. Right now, the most common response when we ask people how they feel about America 250, they say proud, 38%. The second most common response was grateful at 17%. However, we did find that 12% of people are expressing negative emotions about America 250, 12% are conflicted, and then 21% of people don't really know how to feel, which to me suggests that they're not really tapped into this quarter millennia anniversary we're going through right now.
2: Do we have a feeling of if these Americans have some questions now, do they feel like we are moving in the wrong direction compared to the past?
17: We wanted to know if people had an optimistic view of the future of the United States as a whole. National surveys all the time ask this question about right track, wrong direction. Right now, if we look at surveys across the United States, it's split for about 34% say we're on the right direction, 60% on the wrong track. But when we ask people about looking forward to America 300, the next 50 years ahead. What we found is about 55% of people tend to have pessimistic attitudes when it comes to things like standard of living, compared to 45% of folks who are optimistic. Some of this is a reflection of our current moment with high gas prices and some unease around the economy and what AI might do going forward. But generally, we found that a slight majority of people have fairly pessimistic views going forward, but they're still committed to the idea of the United States. The strong majority of people would not want to live in any other country in the world but here.
8: One of the interesting things that I saw that you had surveyed about, you had some quotes without attributing them to the person who made them, and the response that people gave to those quotes.
17: We wanted to know if some of these big ideas that American presidents have shared resound throughout history and across party lines. We didn't put names on the quotes because we wanted to know what people thought of certain ideas when they weren't attached to politics. And what we found is that, for the most part, big ideas like Abraham Lincoln's government of the people, by the people, for the people, shall not perish from the earth, still have resounding support among Americans, about a 12-to-1 ratio of agree to disagree. Even ideas like Richard Nixon's inauguration, in which he says, let each of us ask not what government will do for me, but what can I do for myself, had high levels of support. If we had put Nixon's name on it, it would not have had that. What we actually found the most controversial quote among the nine that we tested was one from Dwight Eisenhower, in which he said, without God, there could be no American form of government, nor an American way of life. That particular quote has high levels of support among religious Americans, but strong opposition among those who did not identify as religious.
8: I was going to ask you about some of the differences in different groups that you found in this survey. Do we see a big difference in attitudes based on age?
17: We're seeing large differences, particularly from Gen Z and some millennials and everyone else. It's interesting. It's a kind of counterintuitive finding among Gen Z and the younger millennial generation. So these are the folks who are sort of 35 and below. They don't have as much attachment to the United States, in terms of fewer of them say that they're proud to be an American, or they see America having a special place in history, or that they couldn't imagine living anywhere else. However, they're more optimistic about the future. So when we look at some of those indicators about if people think the next 50 years is going to be good, young people are more optimistic about that, and they're more optimistic about America's ability to do it. They're just not, they don't have the same level of sort of psychological attachment. We also found pretty big generational differences in how people viewed the greatest moments in American history. When it comes to older generations, they tended to value World War II in particular more than other groups.
8: And was there a difference that you found in the opinions of men and women?
17: We found some gender differences. They were not enormous gender differences throughout. The bigger differences we found tended to fall along party lines. And some of the differences we found in men and women, I think, are explained by the fact that there's some gender differences in party identification itself.
8: I don't know if there was anything you could go back to look at, but do you know whether there was a big difference? Were any polls taken? I was in college during the bicentennial in 1976 as opposed to today?
17: I don't have those in front of me right now, but there is historical evidence that the bicentennial did have, you know, very mixed reactions by people who felt like they weren't part of the nation's history. This is particularly folks who thought that civil rights had not been fully given towards certain groups. And that's relevant to our question when we ask, what was the moment the U.S. lived up to its highest ideals? Overwhelmingly, people pointed out to moments when America overcame its mistakes. The most common responses we found were those people pointing out extension of voting rights, peaceful transitions of power, particularly around Richard Nixon and other points along those lines, and then notably the end of slavery. So America looks most fondly upon its past when they look at moments when America overcame its mistakes.
8: Well, Professor Husser, thank you so much for joining us this morning. Fascinating poll as to Americans' attitudes as we approach our 250th birthday. Thank you for joining us.
17: Thank you.
8: Professor Jason Husser, who is the director of the Elon University poll. WPTF News Time, 8:49. Let's head to the Johnson Hyundai Traffic Center. Brandon Wright is standing by.
20: Yes, and we're now getting word of another incident. This in North Raleigh. It's Capitol Boulevard, just north of 540. Right lane is closed right around Burlington Mills due to this accident, and we definitely see the big backup on the approach up towards that Burlington Mills area as you maybe try to work your way towards Wake Forest. Also seeing some delays of 440 westbound between I-87 and Lake Boone Trail. Just full lanes keeping you well below the post speed limit. 40 through South Raleigh also slowing you down this morning between South Saunders and Lake Wheeler as authorities are wrapping up another incident over in the median near Lake Wheeler Road. 540 westbound keeping you busy just after your airport exits as you make your way up towards Page Road. Durham's 885 still slowing you down at the merge with 40 eastbound. I'm Brandon Wright. That's the latest from the Johnson Hyundai Traffic Center.
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18: Your WPTF forecast, sunny with a high near 95. Overnight, increasing clouds with a low around 62. Saturday, mostly sunny with a high near 96.
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8: NCN Sports, I'm Tony Rixby. Seth Jarvis scored on a power play in overtime after the Carolina Hurricanes erased a deficit in regulation, only to give up a late tying goal. Hurricanes beat the Vegas Golden Knights 4-3 in Game 2 of the Stanley Cup Final last night in Raleigh.
13: It's huge to be able to contribute to a win and help the team out like that's nice. Get the power play going even more after Jordo follows his lead. Just keep this wave rolling now.
8: Game 3 is Saturday in Las Vegas. There is now a guarantee the series will return to Raleigh for Game 5 next week. A security incident in Game 1 of the NBA Finals has led to banishment for two fans.
19: The NBA banned two people for life from its arenas after one of them was arrested shortly after running onto the court during Game 1 of the NBA Finals and appearing to take a selfie next to Victor Wembanyama. The San Antonio Spurs did not appear bothered by the incident, which occurred during the fourth quarter of Game 1 between the Spurs and the New York Knicks. The NBA didn't disclose what role the second banned person, who didn't run the court, played in the incident. The game was stopped for 1 minute and 29 seconds before it resumed with a jump ball. I'm Haya Pinjwani.
8: Major League Baseball, the Baltimore Orioles beating the Boston Red Sox 8-2. Orioles manager Craig Albernaz.
1: Great job by our offense coming out ready from pitch one. Obviously, Wardy setting the tone. And you know, it was a great job grinding out bats, getting good pitches to hit, running the bases aggressively, you know, and to give, you know, any starter, but Rods, you know, a six-run cushion before he even steps on the mound. They're really good.
8: Toronto Blue Jays beat the Atlanta Braves 7-2. The Charlotte Knights scored six times in the final two innings, knocking off the Durham Bulls for the third straight night, 11-6 at the DBAP. Wilson Warbirds unable to keep up with the Salem Ridgejacks last night in Wilson. They fell 12-6. 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Baseball Commissioner Rob Manfred is concerned a cap proposal could lead to a repeat of the infamous 1994-95 strike. Here's Gethin Kubal.
14: Baseball Commissioner Rob Manfred worries the owner's salary cap proposal could lead to a work stoppage like the one that canceled the 1994 World Series. Owners last week made their first cap proposal since then, citing the failure of the luxury tax system. Manfred said the current system isn't working and emphasized the need for a framework to address competitive balance. Players have vowed to fight the cap. The current collective bargaining agreement expires December 1st, and management is expected to impose a lockout. I'm Gethin Kubal.
8: WNBA, Indiana over Atlanta, 83-71. Tony Rixby, NCN Sports. Bruce Farrell here to turn the pages of North Carolina history.
15: June 5th, 1918. Attacks by German U-boats began off the North Carolina coast. The raids were the first against the state by a foreign government since the War of 1812, and the initial assault lasted for 4 days. During that time, one German submarine, U-151, sank four Allied ships. Two other German ships launched attacks off the Outer Banks during World War I. U-140 claimed four more ships, including the Diamond Shoals lightship, which sank in early August. U-117 arrived off the North Carolina coast a few weeks later and laid mines north of

0: 1942. During World War II, more than 80 ships were sunk or damaged off North Carolina's coast. 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
2: I'm Damian Troisi, and this is the AP Markets Report. Stocks shook off an early stumble and gained ground on Wall Street Thursday. The S&P 500 rose 0.4%. The Dow rose 1.7%. The technology-heavy Nasdaq fell 0.1%. A sharp drop for some big technology stocks weighed down the market most of the day. Broadcom and Micron Technology were two of the heaviest weights. But oil prices fell nearly 3%, relieving pressure on stocks. Treasury yields fell in the bond market, also easing pressure on Wall Street. Banks and small companies helped lead the way for the broader gains. Damian Troisi, New York.
1: It's 8:58 as we head over to the Johnson Hyundai Traffic Center, get our final traffic report of the morning and of the week from Brandon Wright.
3: Yes, and authorities still dealing with this accident, a Capitol Boulevard northbound right at Burlington Mills. Right lane impacted by this, heavy delays on the approach as you work through there and maybe try to work in towards Wake Forest. The 440 westbound, still some full lanes this morning between I-87 and Lake Boone Trail. 40 and South Raleigh also keeping you busy between South Saunders and Lake Wheeler. 40 westbound, just approaching your airport exit, starts slowing down. You'll be on the brakes until about Page Road this morning. And finally, one north in from Apex, just a minor slowing, 55 up through Tryon Road. I'm Brandon Wright. That's the latest from the Johnson Hyundai Traffic Center.
1: Coming up in the next hour from 9 until noon today, it'll be the Brian Kilmeade Show. Among his guests today will be Howie Kurtz, along with Senator James Lankford and Mike Vaccaro. That is from 9 till noon. Don't forget the afternoon news today with Bruce Farrell from 3 until 5. And Gail Hurd has the evening news from 5 until 7. Sunday today, a high near 95. Increasing clouds tonight down to 62. Mostly sunny with a high of 96 tomorrow. We'll flirt with 100 on Sunday. 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
1: News this hour from Town Hall, I'm John Scott. Israel's Air Force has struck parts of southern Lebanon, and the military issued evacuation warnings for 9 villages. Lebanon's state news agency reports 6 people killed. The strikes came after Hezbollah rejected a ceasefire agreement, demanding a complete Israeli withdrawal. The war is threatening efforts to end the Iran conflict. President Trump wants to boost America's coal industry.
5: President Trump is announcing a major investment in the coal industry as the administration moves to expand domestic energy production and strengthen America's energy independence.
6: As a result of the $700 million investment that I'm announcing today, we will protect 14 coal plants and 42 coal mines. It's a tremendous number. And build 2 new coal plants and 1 massive new export terminal, because we're exporting coal. Coal's a great business, really a big business, and it's real power. It's in terms of power, there's really nothing like it.
5: Willie Nelson, The White House.
1: Chinese leader Xi Jinping travels to North Korea next week. It will be his first visit in years. In Sri Lanka, a deadly blaze in a nursing home.
7: Fire at an unregistered nursing home in western Sri Lanka has killed at least 12 people and injured 8 others. Police say the fire started late Wednesday at the home for the elderly in Angurawa Tota town. 51 residents were rescued, including people with mental illnesses. The director of the home has been arrested on suspicion of causing deaths through negligence. An investigation is underway. The facility was overcrowded, housing 71 people in a space meant for about 15. Officials had previously warned the management to follow laws and guidelines. I'm Karen Shemas.
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2: I'm Marianne Nijab. An Amber Alert has been issued for two children out of Brunswick County believed to be in danger. WBCT reporter Randy Aldrich.
3: We know the Brunswick County Sheriff's Office issued an Amber Alert just after midnight for Wyatt and Chance Wilcox. The adult involved is their father, Brandon Wilcox.
2: The Sheriff's Office says Brandon Wilcox is in violation of a court-issued non-secure custody order. Drought conditions statewide continued to improve slightly over the past week, but much of the triangle saw little to no relief. State Assistant Climatologist Corey Davis told SFNToday.com.
4: Last week at this time, we were coming off that rain Memorial Day weekend, but we still hadn't seen that many changes yet. And one reason is that we were waiting to see the impact that moisture would have. And the result on this week's map are some really nice improvements.
2: Seth Jarvis scored on a power play in overtime after Carolina erased a deficit in regulation only to give up a late tying goal, and the Hurricanes beat the Vegas Golden Knights 4-3 in Game 2 of the Stanley Cup Final Thursday night to tie the series.
5: It's big. You never want to lose two at home, so to get that one's really good for the group and carry this into Vegas and keep it going.
2: Game 3 is Saturday in Las Vegas. The series will return to Raleigh for a Game 5 next week. State Attorney General Jeff Jackson said Thursday he is demanding answers from Ticketmaster about pre-sale queues, technology issues, and how it monitors and responds to bots. This comes after many hurricane season ticket holders who had pre-sale codes so they could buy seats before anyone else said they couldn't get tickets because of issues with Ticketmaster's queue. New data shows violent crime in Durham increased in the first quarter of the year. Police reported 13 homicides in the first quarter. Dr. John Purakal, ER physician, tells ABC 11.
6: Multiple victims coming on the same day. Those are horrible days, as for obviously for everybody involved. I mean, for the patient, for their families, but also for everybody involved from a care standpoint.
2: Your WPTF forecast, sunny with a high near 95. Marianne Mija, WPTF News.
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11: All right, that is me. We have a big hour coming your way, and we're going to have a lot going on. We're going to talk to a guy that was held hostage by the Iranians until 2023, until Joe Biden wrote a check and gave $6 billion. I'm glad he's out. He's a professor over at Columbia. He's going to give us a real sense of what I think is we've got to go back to kinetic fighting in Iran. You might not agree, and that's okay. Senator James Lankford standing by. Got to remind you, too, go to our YouTube channel. Anytime you miss an interview, see the whole show, go to YouTube.com at the Brian Kilmeade Show. Put a slash in between. And before we get to the center in Oklahoma, let's go to the big three.
12: Number three.
13: You said that Americans would face only 50 days of temporary elevated prices. Was that wrong? Since actually, of course, we're at 100 days now.
14: The crude prices are down more than 20, and gasoline prices follow crude prices.
13: Well, then reclaiming my time.
14: Those are inconvenient facts.
15: Yeah, we're going to go over this whole thing. You're going to be the sparring that was going on in Capitol Hill yesterday. And just Scott Bessent just gets a total KO. The economy will make or break the Republicans in November. And we got big job numbers. They were double what everybody thought. They thought 85,000 was good. How about 185,000? President tries today to help farmers make ends meet. That could be a weak spot. He wants to keep it a strong spot. We'll discuss it.
12: Number two.
16: When they shut down the Straits of Hormuz, they said, we can work out a deal and we'll open it up in 2 weeks. Well, here we are 8 weeks later. They've never opened it up. Yep. And they keep kicking out the idea that we can make a deal. And I think we have to accept the reality that's just not going to happen.
15: I agree, General Keane. And that's what he told me today on Fox and Friends. Iran talks are in hyperspaces. Hezbollah balks at peace opportunities. Who would have thought? Sarcastic. Any doubt we need to go back to the fight to finish them off?
12: Number one.
17: There are some allegations in this piece that I just want to be kind of unequivocal about are simply not true. Anything alleging physicality, anything alleging that I knew what my tattoo was, these are the statements of someone who's politically motivated.
15: Really? Okay. It's your girlfriend, not mine. Maine, we got a problem. The Democratic candidate for Senate is imploding in a way that makes Eric Swalwell's epic fall from grace look tame. I'm talking about the latest news about Graham Plattner over in Maine. Much delayed background check. Did anyone even Google this guy? Plus, California's astoundingly has still not fully counted their votes. 40% of the ballots either are not in or not counted. How is that acceptable in any state in our country? Senator James Lankford joins us now on Homeland Security, Intelligence, and Finance. And Senator, you were up all night finally getting funding for the DHS, $70 billion, right?
18: Yeah, we truly were up all night, literally. We started voting on the last stage of reconciliation, 10:30 a.m. yesterday morning. We finished up at 5 a.m. this morning, voting entirely through the night. Democrats were throwing every amendment they could to try to block ICE and CBP funding. They failed at that, and we succeeded. And we'll be able to finally get ICE and CBP fully funded for the next 3 years.
15: Fantastic. Were you able to get ballroom funding?
18: We had nothing in there on ballroom funding. We had nothing in there on this any weaponization fund. Democrats tried to throw in a bunch of amendments during that time period on all of those things. But reconciliation is very narrow. As you know, you've tracked this for years on it. Reconciliation, you've got to stay focused just on the main topics. If you literally add anything else to it, it brings the whole thing down. And so, no, we didn't have anything like that in there. But we need to get the security funding for Secret Service. It's amazing to me this is even a debate issue after the president's had an assassination attempt, four of them in the last 2 years. This should not be an issue to be able to fully fund Secret Service.
15: Right. And Senator, what you're talking about is they came in after the assassination attempt and said, guys, you can't build this ballroom without building in the security apparatus. And the way I understand it, and you could disabuse me of this, is it's not right for private donations to handle security operations. That's why the president's got enough money for the ballroom. And it's really an event center, and he's not going to have a chance to use it. It's the next president's going to get a chance to use it. So people should understand that he's just adding on for future presidents. But having said that, so they want $1 billion for this, or $220 million minimum. So could you explain to the audience?
18: Sure. So this whole billion, and I hear people throw it around, even some folks on Fox I've heard throwing around, it's $1 billion for the ballroom. That is factually not true. The president's raising private donations to be able to build this event center, this ballroom on the east wing of the White House. But it also has to have additional security added to it. That is normal for any kind of process on it. Look at even like the big conventions for Republicans and for Democrats. The parties have to be able to raise all the money to be able to actually fund those big conventions that happen in the summer before presidential elections. But Secret Service comes in and adds in, there is government funding to be able to make sure security is actually layered correctly on it. This is not unlike many other things that are done on it, to say the security part, the bulletproof glass, the extra layers of security, the things that have got to be done to be able to secure the White House. Those things have to be added in, and yep, they are very, very expensive to be able to do. But I don't care who the president is, they face threats all the time. We've got to be able to make sure it's secure, and the White House has not had a major upgrade on security in a very long time, and there are vulnerability points on it that we need to make sure that we're actually protecting any president, or quite frankly, the visitors that are coming in, their right. heads of state from all over the world that come.
15: All right, so that you just said something I didn't know. This is for the whole White House.
18: Yeah. Yeah, this is the whole okay. White House complex. The $1 billion covers the whole White House complex. About $200 million is just for this east wing and everything around it. But it's also additional training. It's new shooting range for Secret Service. It's communication equipment that they need. It's hardening some facilities that need to be hardened. There's a lot of areas that have just been let go on Secret Service that just cannot be.
15: So, Senator, how would you get that funding then? Is that
18: funding's going to come through normal appropriation process, okay. or it's going to have to go through some kind of other reconciliation where we really target it to be able to, that be one of the main topics and actually to go through all the hoops to be able to get it done. But yeah, it's got to get done. I mean, we face additional threats that are different. No one was talking 3 years ago about a mass swarm of drone attack until it starts happening in Russia and in Ukraine, until the Ukrainians drove a truck deep into Russia, opened up the top of that semi truck and launched in drones just immediately to be able to attack Russians. People were not talking about, you know, drones being driven into a truck opened up, and then suddenly drones are right at you. There's no warning on it at all until it happened. Well, that's a real threat, obviously. There are vehicles driving around the White House all the time. There's vehicles driving around the Capitol and other places all the time. If just one of them has a load of drones into it, they open it up and suddenly you're dealing with a massive swarm attack on that. That's a big issue. That's a real deal now.
15: So, Senator, I understand politically it might not be the best thing in the world to do, but I think for our country's security, I think our only option is to bring the fight back to Iran. We cannot deal with them. They are not good actors. Hezbollah just walked away from another from another ceasefire opportunity. They have not opened up the strait. They want to charge tolls. They don't want to give up the uranium, and they want to continue to have a nuclear program. Here's General Keane, Cut 34.
16: Let's just start with the fact that in close to 50 years, only one president has taken consequential action against Iran and their predator behavior in the region, and that's President Trump, obviously. 5 weeks of epic fury and a naval blockade has devastated this regime militarily and economically. But they're down, and they're not out.
15: And he thinks that the only thing he could do, he needs 10 to 14 days. That's what General Jack Keane from does the Institute of Study of War. Senator Langford, where do you stand on this?
18: Yeah, we have to finish what we started on this. And I do completely agree. Every president for the last 30 years has said Iran cannot have a nuclear weapon. But President Trump was the only one that said, no, seriously, you will not have a nuclear weapon. And we actually dropped a gift down their chimney into their nuclear facilities with Midnight Hammer last summer and said, you're not going to have a nuclear weapon. And we're going to stop you while you're in the process of producing one. And then the current activities are to be able to say, for 47 years, Iran has been attacking Americans every chance they could. This is going to be the next 200 years until at some point we make them stop. So yes, our generation, our time has to be the one to be able to stop this, or the next generation is going to face a nuclear armed terrorist entity in the Middle East that hates America, that hates Israel, and that hates our allies in the region like the Emiratis. So we've got to be able to confront them to be able to make it stop. But they are a lying, cheating regime that kills their own people. Everyone's talked about the casualties and such in Iran. People don't realize the Iranian regime has killed more Iranians than the United States has during this conflict on it. Because if you cross the Iranian regime, they will murder you and leave your body in the street as an example. It is a ruthless regime that is a terrorist regime. And you're right, we can't trust them. We've got to be able to make them stop, though, or they're going to keep coming at us to kill us.
15: So I'm also firmly believing that we should do what we can reasonably, knowing that we got a own weapon stockpile for Ukraine. And they are the strongest army in Europe. They are loyal to us. They fight like Spartans. And they've innovated their way to, I think, pushing the Russians to almost flatten their back. So the general says, why don't we give them the licenses to make patriots? and give us back 20% of what you make. We'll pay for them, and they'll pay for their own stuff. Just let them make it. They need Patriots. They got drones to stop drones. They don't have Patriots to stop missiles. So how do you feel about this?
18: Well, the production takes some time on that. What they have done on doing the anti-drone.
15: Let them do the production.
18: They would, but it takes some time to be able to get that up to speed. That's what I'm saying. They need as much production as we can do right now to try to get it up to them to be able to get them, because their anti-drone and what they're doing to counter-drone is literally the best in the world now. Our allies in the Gulf are going to Ukraine to say, we want to defend ourselves against drones from Iran, so they're going to Ukraine to be able to get the production on it. They can do it. They've stood up. They're moving as fast as the pace of war, and so they have an urgency to be able to get it done. Their big threats are the hypersonic missiles and things that are coming in from Russia as well. They've got to use our Patriots to be able to knock those down, which, by the way, Brian, it was believed that the Patriots would not knock down a hypersonic missile, that they just the technology was not there to do it until the Ukrainians figured out how to use our missile systems to be able to knock down a hypersonic. What we believed could not be done, they figured out how to do it.
15: I know. It's amazing. But I know the House passed Ukraine fund, Ukraine support. Will the Senate?
18: We will take up a lot of things, actually, around the National Defense Authorization. So I don't know yet on that, Brian. I am one that has been supportive of the fight in Ukraine. I take Putin seriously, that he is trying to be able to recreate the Soviet Union again. And he will not hesitate to move into NATO countries, just absolutely will not hesitate to do it. So the only way you can stop a bully is to be able to push back on it. None of us want a war. I want it to be done in Ukraine. The Ukrainians want it done more than I do, by far. I don't want a war, any kind of conflict happening in Iran. But you don't get to pick. Other people get to pick when the war is on it, and they're the ones been pressing against us.
15: So, Graham Plattner, I know you're not worried about the main election, but you got to keep Susan Collins in office if you want to hold the Senate. So, Graham Plattner, I've never seen more allegations against an individual, let alone a candidate. I mean, this guy is not only a bad candidate, he's a horrible person. The Nazi tattoo. You have multiple girlfriends say he knew exactly what it was. It's a tattoo of a guard. He went and got it of a concentration camp guard with other members of his unit because they were so proud of all the people they killed, were killing, whatever. And he had it, say he didn't know what he was drunk. Now we know multiple women he seems to be physical with. He's on a teen dating website while married. He said horrible things about Chris Kyle, that he was just killing people to improve his sniper record. And then we have this Purple Heart winner that said he should have been killed and laughed at him when he was being on video, gunned down and attacked by the Taliban. We don't have enough time to go through it. But look, listen to who he's blaming. Cut 7.
17: I do expect the Republican Party to fight as dirty as possible. And I expect them to try to create things. I expect them to try to drag stuff up consistently. But there won't be anything new. It's going to be a rehashing of essentially the same stuff.
15: So he's saying that this is coming out because of the Republican Party. And now the New York Times is writing it. I didn't know that was an organ of the Republican Party.
18: Clearly.
15: Your thoughts?
18: Yeah, clearly the New York Times, the Atlantic, those are clearly arms of the Republican Party that are pushing
15: He's
18: people out.
15: Sarcastic.
18: The more the people ask the questions and investigate him, the more this stuff actually comes out. And when he says it's nothing new, listen, his issues of infidelity have been in his marriage just in the past year or two. So this is not like 20-year-old stuff, I was a drunk teenager kind of thing. This is recent stuff. The side-by-side on this could not be more stark between someone who is unstable and a stable Susan Collins that is a consistent workhorse that is Susan Collins. She just had her 10,000th consecutive vote. No one in the history of the Senate has had a record like hers that literally every single vote she has been there for all the way through her entire career, never missing it. The lady just shows up and works every day for Maine. But it's not only just the stability and the consistency, and Mainers are not going to be embarrassed one day of what Susan Collins is doing. But it's also the policy issues. I mean, everybody's talking about Graham Plattner's morals and his lack of any kind
15: of
18: moral. But he's a communist. That's exactly right. He is anti-American value in so many ways, just on our basic economic values, even in who we are. So I look at his policy issues as well as his moral failings.
15: Yeah, I mean, I think that if you're Susan Collins, leave him in.
18: Yeah.
15: And the Atlantic story says, what about the governor? Well, the governor is the one who wants to keep men and women sports, and the governor's 78 years old. I'm not an ageist, but didn't we just go through this?
18: Yep. We did, actually, and during the governor's term there, education in Maine went from one of the top states in the country in education to one of the lowest. And that was literally just during her time as governor, when she had oversight. And Mainers know it to go, okay, yeah, we can't trust her to be able to actually get things done well. Who you can trust is Susan Collins. I mean, this is not hard on it, just the work that she has done. And listen, I'm an Oklahoman. Susan Collins is not an Oklahoma conservative, but she is a Republican in New England. She's the last elected Republican in all of New England in the Senate. Does she vote exactly like Oklahoma Republicans do? No, but we would not have the Supreme Court we have without Susan Collins.
15: Yep.
18: She is the chairman of Appropriations and works incredibly hard to be able to get things done well.
15: Senator James Lankford, always great. We appreciate it. And sort of we have two fantastic affiliates over in Oklahoma, and they always appreciate hearing you on. Thanks so much, Senator.
18: Glad to do it. Keep praying for the nation.
15: You got it. Back in a moment.
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0: show like no other. It's Brian Kilmeade.
1: There is a connection of why that they're having these fights on the White House lawn, the UFO and all the whatever they call it, UFC, and all that, because they're trying to go back to that when they'd watch people have these fights for the slave masters and they'd be entertained by that.
2: So if you want to hear a guy desperate to talk about race in everything, that is Al Sharpton talking about the UFC fight on the White House lawn. The President of the United States says, he's saying the President of the United States is doing it because he wants to bring back slave fights. These guys are fighters who have trained their entire lives to get into the octagon in order to make money and become champions. It represents every country almost in the world. In fact, I think they got mostly Central and South Americans, and Brazil is probably the best at it. I was at the first five. There's nothing to do with slavery. Nice try, Al, but no one's buying it anymore. We are done with this. It doesn't even know what it is. UFO. Yeah, there's going to be UFO fights at the White House.

0: WPTF News.
1: I'm Miriam Nijab. Republicans in the state Senate next week are expected to advance a bill that would make it easier for homeowners to build backyard cottages and other small secondary homes. Senate Bill 445 seeks to shift control of land use decisions from local governments to the state. Wednesday, state lawmakers approved the Ratepayer Protection Act that would require data center developers to cover the cost of grid expansions and would require water-efficient cooling systems. Environmental advocates have praised the bill's conservation efforts, but say the proposal still leaves gaps. Anita Moore of the Haw River Assembly tells ABC 11.
2: That water is going to have chemicals in it once it's through. And so we want to make sure that there is regulation around where that water goes, to whose community it sits.
1: The Knightdale Fire Department has named 32-year veteran firefighter William Boggs as their new assistant fire chief. Marianne Mija, WPTF News.
3: News. I'm John Scott. Israel's Air Force has struck parts of southern Lebanon, and the military issued evacuation warning for 9 villages. Lebanon State News Agency reports 6 people were killed. The strikes come after Hezbollah rejected a ceasefire agreement, demanding a complete Israeli withdrawal. The war is threatening efforts to end the Iran conflict and reopen the Strait of Hormuz. Chinese leader Xi Jinping travels to North Korea next week in what will be his first visit in years. His trip will be the latest in a series of steps by China to reinforce its close ties with its nuclear-armed neighbor, whose leader Kim Jong-un has reached out to Russia in recent years. President Vladimir Putin says Russia will strengthen its air defenses to counter recent Ukrainian drone attacks. Those attacks have reached deep inside his country. This is SRN News.
1: Your WPTF forecast, sunny with a high near 95. Overnight, increasing clouds with a low around 62. Saturday, mostly sunny with a high near 96.
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8: Compounds like polyhydroxy and plant-based polyphenols were much more active. But despite the apparent connection, more research needs to be done, with the researchers noting that current recommendations around coffee consumption are not changing. Researchers also say the study is mechanistic, focusing on how the biological process works instead of proving direct cause and effect. 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I'm Lisa Brady, Fox News.

0: 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It's Brian Kilmeade.
1: Do you still want European allies' help? We're discussing energy today. And
2: well, we don't need the help.
1: What help would you want?
2: We're the most powerful military in the world. We gave them a chance to help, but they chose not to. NATO. We went to the NATO countries. We went to others, too, in all fairness to NATO. And I wouldn't say I gave them a hard sell, but I said, hey, if you'd like to help, it'll be wonderful. And they all turned us down. And, you know, it's going to be an expensive proposition for them because they shouldn't have done that. They should have helped. You know, we don't need it. We have our own. We have much more than we need in terms of oil and energy generally. But European countries and other countries, they need it.
3: That is... President of the United States yesterday, talking about where we're going now, I think we're going back. I just don't think we have a choice. And nobody likes war, but we've had this enemy for 47 years, and we can't go halfway. And I just think that if people want to go to pay $5 or $6 for gas, they want to know that it was worth it. And in the big picture, no one's going to remember a month or two when gas prices were high, because the fundamentals are here with this administration to get them low quickly. Joining us now, a man who knows this intimately, was actually held as a hostage in Iran and lives there, has relatives there. And now that the internet's back up, I can't wait to talk to him about what the interaction's like. He's become a professor of international relations at NYU. He is Kian Taj Baksh. Welcome back, Kian. Thanks so much for joining us. Appreciate it.
4: Good morning, Brian. Nice to see you again.
3: So, Professor, what are your thoughts now? I mean, Iran's clearly stringing this out since the last time we talked. I filled in for Will Kane. And last time we talked, they're stringing this out. Even Hezbollah coming out saying, I'm not going for this peace deal, so they don't want any part of it. So that's Iran pushing them. What do you think our next step should be, Professor?
4: Well, Brian, I think the U.S.'s next step is to show much more clearly that the U.S. is committed to what people have been calling finish the job. And I think that the hesitancy that President Trump has been displaying, and I supported his understanding that it is important to confront the Islamic Republic of Iran, which has been engaged in conflict with the U.S. since 1979, that it should be confronted in a way that no president has done that before. That's true. But the problem seems to me to be that over the last few months, President Trump has been going a little bit cold and warm on some key issues that his own administration had put forward. In other words, not compromising on the enrichment, not compromising on the ballistic weapons, not compromising on Israel's security. But we're seeing, unfortunately, a kind of hesitancy by President Trump about whether he really wants to finish the job. And I think that that is reflected, Brian, in the recent vote in Congress, in which many, I think, Congress people felt, well, if President Trump is not sure he wants to finish the job, and if he really wants to get out, then we're not going to put our reputations on the line and support him in a war that he might just leave. So I think what we need to do is go back to a very, very clear understanding that U.S. Leadership in the Gulf is a vital interest of the United States. And then right. It has to be communicated to the American people in a way that they can understand. And I think that up to now, they do understand.
3: So, Professor, tell everyone your backstory. Tell everyone how you know Iran so well.
4: Okay. So I immigrated to the United States in 1984. After spending time in Iran and in the UK. But after about 15 years in the late 1990s, I decided to go back to Iran and work with United States organizations, American organizations, in promoting an open society, a democratic society, and help strengthening civil society and human rights inside Iran. This was part of what was then called the Bush Freedom Agenda. This was the Bush 43 agenda to bring freedom and American values to the world. At a time when we thought that the United States, Iran was open to this, there was a kind of nascent reform movement inside Iran. I went back to Iran. I settled there. I started a family there, and I was working between Tehran and the U.S. But in the late 2000s, the Iranian government, actually following a script, Brian, that Putin had started a few years earlier in Russia, they decided that they would crack down on Western-supported organizations and individuals that were promoting Western-style democratic reform inside these countries. First, it was in Russia in 2003, where they expelled a group of American organizations. And then the Iranians, who actually work quite closely with the Russian security services, they followed that script in 2007 and arrested me and two other well-known activists. One was an Iranian-American woman who was the head of the important think tank in Washington, D.C. He was actually like 72 years old at the time, and put her in solitary confinement and put me in solitary confinement in Evin prison. And that was a shot across the bow saying, we don't want any Americans inside Iran supporting civil society inside Iran. They were expelled from the country. It took me a little bit of time to gather my things together, find a new position in the West, and get my new baby daughter and my wife and my family organized so we could leave. But unfortunately, just before we could leave in 2009, the big green movement protests. Some of your listeners may not remember that, but in 2009, there were huge protests inside Iran. Millions of us were in the street, and we were about to leave the country and come back to New York City, and I was rearrested. This time, they held me for almost 5 months in solitary confinement by the IRGC. That's the group that the U.S. is fighting inside Iran, fighting in Lebanon, in all the areas where they support the Iranian terror proxies. They held me for almost 5 months in solitary confinement in a high security segment of Evin prison for political prisoners. Then I was held for 5 months in a group cell with some of the leading reformist politicians who were also imprisoned. And so they've been completely marginalized from the political scene inside Iran ever since. And then I was held for 6 years under house arrest inside Iran as I became a hostage, a part of a hostage negotiations with the United States and over the Iran nuclear deal. My release was negotiated. I was one of the four Iranian Americans whose freedom was negotiated as part of the 2015 Iran nuclear deal. That's the JCPOA that everyone is referring to now. It's the Obama-era Iran nuclear deal. You know, Brian, I have obviously mixed feelings about that deal, because I think from a U.S. Strategy point of view, I don't think it was a great deal for the U.S., and I don't think it was a great deal for Iranian democracy, civil society. It was good for the regime, and it was good for a short period of time for the U.S. But on the other hand, of course, I wouldn't be free if it wasn't for that. So I have to acknowledge that. But the reality is that at the time, when I was released in 2016, and we came back to the U.S., at the time I realized that this deal is not going to be sustainable, and it's going to lead to another crisis. And here we are.
3: Wow. It took so courage. I wouldn't have went back the first time to the George Bush era. And even though I knew that was dangerous, man, you had a lot of courage doing that. And then knowing that your exit was close to go protest, that took more courage, especially because you know what prison's like at that point, right? I mean,
4: well, that's right. I mean, in 2007, in 2007, when we were first arrested, I mean, that was an absolute shock and trauma. Actually, they released me just 2 weeks before my baby daughter was born, and I was able to go home. And the reality was I did keep my head pretty low during that time. And when the big street protests happened in 2009, I didn't go out into the street. I was trying to keep my head low, but it was a historic moment. And I did go out to one protest, but you know, Brian, that wasn't the reason they arrested me. They arrested me, for one reason, primarily. And that was because I was going to be, for them, Exhibit A in a nationally televised mass trial. Some of the people may have seen that. You can see my photographs on the internet. You can see the photographs of hundreds of us, hundreds of prisoners, young people, older people, politicians, ordinary people in the courtroom with the what was called the hanging judge. The guy who had sentenced many people to capital punishment and hanging for sedition, for traitorous action. But they wanted me to stand up in court and say on national television that I knew that the reformist president, President Khatami, had come to New York City and had a private dinner with some leading American civil society leaders. You see, that was the reason. They wanted me to stand up and basically tar the reformists inside Iran as being spies and collaborators with American civil society.
3: And he'd be somebody, Professor, that we could deal with now, probably, right? But he's marginalized.
4: He is completely marginalized. Can you believe the most popular reformist president ever since that trial? And I, by the way, I don't take personal responsibility.
3: Well, that takes a lot of courage.
4: But even from that time, the time that they had me stand up and name him that I knew. And by the way, they knew this reality. I mean, their spies had known that he was having that this private dinner and private meetings in New York City around the UN assembly meetings. But they wanted someone like me to stand up and say that I knew. And since that time, Brian, his face, his photograph has been banned from all newspapers inside of Iran.
3: So real quick, Professor, what are the chances now the internet is back connected that there's some another groundswell uprising? Because they did kill a lot of the secret police force. They did destroy a lot of the military apparatus. What are the chances of another green movement?
4: Unfortunately, at the moment, not great for two main reasons. Well, let's say three main reasons. The main reason is fear, because in January of this year, by best reporting, up to 10,000. We've had like seven. There are a lot of conflicting numbers, but between 7 and 10,000 have been confirmed. Some people speak of higher than that. But, you know, Brian, 10,000 in 2 days being massacred in cold blood is a bit. And right now, the regime has given kill to shoot orders for any protesters in the street.
3: So would
4: the
3: you
4: second
3: like,
4: reason is,
3: yeah.
4: The second reason is economic pressure. And the third reason, Brian, unfortunately, is that they see President Trump as maybe not having their back. He is willing to go wobbly on enforcing the Straits of Hormuz, enforcing the deal with Hezbollah in Israel. And that makes people hesitant.
3: Perception means a lot. But I'll tell you, he's the only one to take action, period. Obama did nothing because he didn't want to alienate
4: That's
3: the regime
4: right.
3: when you needed him most.
4: Waiting to see.
3: JCPOA, as you know, Professor, would have evaporated by now. It timed out. So,
4: that's right.
3: So listen, the courage that you have shown, and now you're out here talking about it is fantastic. That's why you're so valuable now, because you're just hoping for the best for the Iranian people. And I think, to no longer be a threat to everybody in the region. The rest of the region is showing that they care more about the economy than they do with religious extremism. If we could just rein in Iran, we might have an era of Middle East peace. And I'm willing to be colored naive. Kian, Taj Bakish, thanks so much. Appreciate it. And I look forward to talking to you again, because I think the president's going back to military action.
4: Thank you, Brian.
3: And I think it's way overdue.
4: Yeah.
3: Back in a moment.
0: The headlines, the stories behind them, and the people who make them. 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

0: If you're interested in it, Brian's talking about it. You're with Brian Kilmeade.
1: All right, we are back. We've got a few minutes here, and there's a lot of things to discuss. Actually, I was talking to the president in the break, and he said I could tell our audience. He said, do you tell your audience that you chose them over me? So I was able to speak to the president. He's coming out to the game on the Knicks game on Monday. It's going to be game three. The question is, will it be a 1-1 series, or will it be a 2-0 series for the New York Knicks? Now, I got a lot of emails yesterday, and if you ever want to write me, go to BrianKilmeade.com, just click on, or if you want to order any of my books, especially they're all patriotic books except for the two sports books, I hope you do. But he said, tell your audience that, and he said, I'm going to be coming to the game on Monday, and he's got to decide whether he wants to be on the floor or he wants to be in the booth. So we'll see. And then we're just debating here, would he get booed or not? Because it's New York, it's a blue state. But the question is, the people that come to Madison Square Garden, are they people that would normally support Trump? I don't know. Because remember, he was able to sell out the Garden, and they had an overflow crowd of about 5,000 right before the election day. So we'll see where that goes. But for the Knicks and Spurs, I got a lot of email yesterday saying, Brian, can you balance it out a little bit? I mean, obviously that you're a Knicks fan, but can you give some perspective? Listen, I'll give them some perspective. The Spurs are going back for the next, I think they're probably going to be in the finals probably 5 of the next 7 years. That's how good they are. I don't think Knicks getting back are guaranteed to come back next year. I mean, when I watch the Warriors, I go, they're going to be back and back and back. And when during the heyday, you know, the Celtics did not surprise me. They won, you know, I think they went back 2 or 3. The Lakers obviously seem to be there every year. I think that Oklahoma and San Antonio be playing in the finals. For the Knicks, they have not won it in 53 years. We have not seen the title in New York City since 2009, New York Yankees. And Daryl Strawberry wrote today, and this reminded me of 86 because there was a huge drought then of championship teams. And in 86, when the Mets ended up winning, then all of a sudden people went crazy again. So one guy that is going.

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8: Or from Town Hall, I'm John Scott. The House has passed a bill to aid Ukraine and sanction key segments of the Russian economy. That's despite Republican leaders warning the legislation will undermine negotiations designed to achieve a comparable but stronger result. The legislation seeks to cement U.S. assistance for Ukraine by providing more than $1 billion in security and reconstruction aid and making another $8 billion available for Ukraine's defense through loans. President Trump now says housing regulator Bill Pulte is not his permanent choice to head national intelligence.
9: President Trump's announcement of Bill Pulte as acting director of national intelligence drew reactions like this Wednesday from Republican Senator John Cornyn.
10: I see no evidence of any qualifications for that job.
9: Thursday, the president sought to clarify.
11: It's an acting position. It's not a permanent. He's not going to be permanent because, you know, I don't think he'd want to be permanent.
9: Pulte's currently head of the Federal Housing Finance Agency and has been a divisive figure in the administration, pushing to go after Trump's political rivals by alleging mortgage fraud.
11: He's a very smart guy, and he may find out some things about the rigged elections, et cetera, et cetera.
9: Ben Thomas, Washington.
8: And the long-awaited return of the NBA Finals to the Big Apple will feature an appearance by the president.
12: President Donald Trump is planning to attend an NBA Finals game in New York next week to root for his hometown Knicks. The president announced Thursday that he's accepting an invitation from Knicks owner James Dolan and said he's eyeing a visit Monday for Game 3. An avid sports fan and native New Yorker, Trump said he watched some of the Knicks' Game 1 win over the San Antonio Spurs. He called the Knicks, quote, dominant. The NBA believes Trump would be the first sitting president to attend an NBA Finals game. I'm Geffen Coolbaugh.
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2: I'm Marianne Nija. An Amber Alert has been issued for two children out of Brunswick County believed to be in danger. WECT reporter Randy Aldrich.
3: We know the Brunswick County Sheriff's Office issued an Amber Alert just after midnight for Wyatt and Chance Wilcox. The adult involved is their father, Brandon Wilcox.
2: The Sheriff's Office says Brandon Wilcox is in violation of a court-issued non-secure custody order. Drought conditions statewide continued to improve slightly over the past week, but much of the triangle saw little to no relief. State Assistant Climatologist Corey Davis told SFNToday.com.
4: Last week at this time, we were coming off that rain Memorial Day weekend, but we still hadn't seen that many changes yet. And one reason is that we were waiting to see the impact that moisture would have. And the result on this week's map are some really nice improvements.
2: Seth Jarvis scored on a power play in overtime after Carolina erased a deficit in regulation only to give up a late tying goal, and the Hurricanes beat the Vegas Golden Knights 4-3 in Game 2 of the Stanley Cup Final Thursday night to tie the series.
5: It's big. You never want to lose two at home, so to get that one's really good for the group and carry this into Vegas and keep it going.
2: Game 3 is Saturday in Las Vegas. The series will return to Raleigh for a Game 5 next week. State Attorney General Jeff Jackson said Thursday he is demanding answers from Ticketmaster about pre-sale queues, technology issues, and how it monitors and responds to bots. This comes after many hurricane season ticket holders who had pre-sale codes so they could buy seats before anyone else said they couldn't get tickets because of issues with Ticketmaster's queue. New data shows violent crime in Durham increased in the first quarter of the year. Police reported 13 homicides in the first quarter. Dr. John Perical, ER physician, tells ABC 11.
6: Multiple victims coming on the same day. Those are horrible days, as for obviously for everybody involved. I mean, for the patient, for their families, but also for everybody involved from a care standpoint.
2: Your WPTF forecast, sunny with a high near 95. Marianne Mija, WPTF News.
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0: 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Brian Kilmeade.
1: Hi, everyone. So glad you're there. The Brian Kilmeade Show. We're closing out a wild week. I mean, a lot of primaries, usually not much drama. There's a lot of drama, and it's still going on right now. We also look at the president's going to sign an executive order unleashing, using the Defense Production Act to unleash coal. And he's also going to be addressing farmers. And I think both those things need to be done politically. And you know the president's pro-coal and pro-all the above when it comes to energy, except he's against windmills. This hour, I'm going to be joined by Eric Schaun and Howie Kurtz to go inside this, what's happening at CBS, and get his take as a media analyst, Fox News media analyst. So before we get to Howie, let's get to the big three.
2: Number three. You said that Americans would face only 50 days of temporary elevated prices. Was that wrong? Since of course, we're at 100 days now.
3: The crude prices are down more than 20, and gasoline prices follow crude prices.
2: Well, then reclaiming my time.
3: Those are inconvenient facts.
1: It is fantastic, and the Treasury Secretary really took her to school, and I'll tell you about that. Meanwhile, the economy will make or break the Republicans in November, and they got great job numbers, but they did also get some distressing numbers when it becomes wages and inflation. That's causing the market to drop about 100 points elsewhere.
2: Number two.
4: When they shut down the Straits of Hormuz, they said, we can work out a deal and we'll open it up in 2 weeks. Well, here we are 8 weeks later. They've never opened it up. And they keep kicking out the idea that we can make a deal. And I think we have to accept the reality that's just not going to happen.
1: Iran talks in hyperspace as Hezbollah balks at peace opportunity. What a shocker. Any doubt we need to go back and fight and finish them off? I don't think so.
2: Number one.
5: There are some allegations in this piece that I just want to be kind of unequivocal about are simply not true. Anything alleging physicality, anything alleging that I knew what my tattoo was, these are the statements of someone who's politically motivated.
1: Really? Maine? We got a problem. The Democratic candidate for Senate is imploding in a way that makes Eric Swalwell's epic fall from grace look tame. I'm talking about the latest news about Plattner's much-delayed background check. Plus, California, astoundingly, still has not counted 40% of their votes, an election that took place on Tuesday, and it's going to be at least another week, maybe more. We got the latest. So this week, we had a situation where CBS hired a new executive producer in charge of 60 Minutes, their successful magazine show, which I've been witnessing if you can, since Donald Trump came aboard more than ever. There's almost no attempt at balance. Although the pieces are quality, and the thing they're doing when you have a medical breakthrough or a profile, they're usually great. But when it comes to politics, in my view, it's been unbalanced. And I think that Barry Weiss, who I've never met, is looking to balance it out. So she's making some changes, did not renew Sharon Alfonsi, who was extremely critical when Barry Weiss said this piece is not balanced, balance it out before I air it. And Scott Pelley was extremely aggressive and basically telling the executive producer, your resume's thin, I don't think you can do the job, you're here to burn it down. The next day he was fired. Howie Kurtz joins us right now, Fox News political analyst. Howie, your thoughts. See, number one, I expected this after I saw the account that Scott Pelley basically read to the New York Times. But why do you think he did it, and did CBS have a choice?
6: Well, Scott Pelley wanted to be fired. There's absolutely positively no question about it. I mean, here's a guy who's worked for the show for 20 years. And when you say that Barry Weiss, who I have interviewed and who was unfairly caricatured by the liberal press as being some kind of crazy conservative, which is untrue. When you say, well, she murdered the show, you're burning the bridge. There's no choice. There's no possibility that you're going to hold on to your job. And I think, you know, he's gotten a lot of embrace from the mainstream media as a journalistic hero. He stood up to the network and so forth. But this is the way he planned it out.
1: So I want you to hear, if you want to know how Scott Pelley feels, number one, he continued to do, I'm watching three or four of his last stories that were involved politics. He clearly is against the president in almost everything he does. Here is him at the 2025 Wake Forest commencement address, cut 44.
7: But in this moment, this morning, our sacred rule of law is under attack. Journalism is under attack. Universities are under attack. Freedom of speech is under attack. And insidious fear is reaching through our schools, our businesses, homes and into our private thoughts. The fear to speak in America. Power can rewrite history with grotesque, false narratives.
1: Obviously, very inspiring speech for the Wake Forest kids. Your thought, I mean, when I saw that, we played it a bunch of times. I go, this guy's really angry. He can't work there anymore, but he still lasts another year.
6: He's got a good anchorman voice, though.
1: Sure.
6: But at the same time, what I would say is that where he scored some points is in saying that on some of his recent stories under the new CBS management, and your audience knows the background there, that he was asked to put in things that were unverified, that he was asked to insert bias. Now, what he, Scott Pelley, views as bias might just be balance. Depends on the circumstances. But, you know, there's no company in America where you can openly trash the boss and the new boss, who also, like Barry Weiss, has no TV experience, and expect to keep your job. And I don't think he's going to have any trouble finding a job because of the way in which he's handled this whole thing. I think it was mishandled by CBS. It didn't have to turn into this fiasco, but there's no question that this wasn't like, oh, I'd really like to stay here. They wanted him gone, and he was very happy to become the symbol of, you know, the grand 58-year tradition of 60 Minutes, which is the most successful TV news franchise in history.
1: So if you could, maybe I missed something, but Howie, the way I understand it is the new executive producer was introduced and had a closed-door meeting with his staff. Scott Pelley decided to engage, and then it seems as though his people leaked that right to the New York Times. After that gets exposed and the producer leaves after being, you know, berated by Scott Pelley, I don't think they had a choice but to call him behind closed doors, at which time they have different accounts of what took place. He said Scott Pelley had no interest in keeping his job. He said, that is not true. I did not want to be fired. So I don't know what CBS, and I don't know anybody at CBS. I have no horse in this race. I don't know what CBS could have done different. They didn't leak it to the press.
6: Well, somebody taped it, and a copy of that tape was leaked to the press. And that's how that's how this went from a 9.9 to a 27.9. It's because of the other firings, and, you know, I know there are very mixed views on Sharon Alfonsi, who by the way, her story about the Salvadoran prison did air a month later. She just couldn't get anybody from the Trump administration to come on camera. But it leaves a bad aroma. And if you don't follow all this inside baseball about who the new producer is and so forth, and you just like the show the way it is, it's a little disconcerting that half the staff is now gone. But on the other hand, this show has survived a lot, going back to when CBS refused to run an expose on tobacco because they were afraid of a lawsuit. So it's survived a lot of past controversies, and I think the franchise will continue with or without a Mr. Pelley.
1: So, Howie, I don't know if you saw the story, but they're thinking about, evidently they denied it, but usually there's some truth to it, that Joe Rogan might be signed to 60 Minutes, and maybe as that essayist that we saw with Andy Rooney at the end, do you think that there might be something to that?
6: Well, they have denied it, but I think it's actually a cool idea. I mean, Joe Rogan, you certainly could say, well, look, he had Donald Trump on and he endorsed him in 2024. But lately, he's been extremely critical of the president on the handling of the war in particular. So, you know, a fresh voice, a guy who appeals to young men. Everybody in our business likes to appeal to young men, young women, too, obviously. But, you know, Rogan already has a massive audience, so not sure I see that happening.
1: I want you to hear, this is where, and you tell me, I have no problem with you telling me, Brian, I think you're wrong. When I'm looking at the text of what he said, this is really the conservative, liberal, independent argument. They're in our schools. Well, I view the schools as they're not teaching American history anymore. I do think that there could be less bias and less teachers telling people bad things about the country, but not cheerleaders. I look at colleges as a huge problem. And what's happened in the Ivy League, something that needs to be corrected and addressed. And I think he looked at that as an infringement on schools. And when it comes to businesses, he did want to unleash business. The president does want to unleash business. And you know, of course, you risk corruption and what happened in 2008. There's a difference in philosophy with conservatives and Democrats. And I think the president said, hey, look, I was targeted. I think that's got to stop. So there was a pushback on the press who the president thought was not giving him a fair shot. And they said, well, that is bias. You're pushing back on this and you're letting the media be controlled by a White House. And I think the president says this time around, I'm going to push back in an more effective way. And I think that there was, in many cases, with the schools in particular, there was some compliance. They said, yeah, we were getting too far left. Columbia was an embarrassment. Those presidents needed to be fired. Elise Stefanik did expose this bias. Why would the journalist Scott Pelley not see that?
6: Yeah, it's kind of interesting, Brian, when Pelley says, you know, journalism is under attack. Well, take a number. Journalism is always under attack. That's part of what we do. And sure, this president has been very, very aggressive in lawsuits against media organizations and in just rhetorically and taking on reporters, sometimes fairly, sometimes not, in my view. But this is the world that we live in. I know you're going to ask me about Graham Blattner, so I'll just wait.
1: Yeah, last one is this. I'll give you an example. We followed pretty closely what was going on with the Russia hoax and everything about the Mueller report and what happened and Hunter Biden's laptop, which we knew was real. Everybody knew it was real. And now everybody knows it's real. But I'm going to bring you back to October 2020. Leslie Stahl does not do her homework, in my view. Sits down with the president. Cut 46.
8: I think it's one of the biggest scandals I've ever seen. And you don't cover it.
9: Biggest.
8: You want to talk about...
9: Well, because it can't be verified.
8: You want to talk about insignificant things.
9: I'm telling you.
8: Of course it can be verified. They found the laptop. Leslie.
9: Can't be verified.
1: So, I mean, she didn't do her homework there that can't be verified. If you just looked at that, the authentic emails, a question to Joe Biden, which they got all the time. Joe, was that your email? When you wrote your son that was on that laptop, was that your email? So that's some of the stuff where, you know, when she said to him, this is 60 Minutes, you just can't say things like that. So that's what we were talking about. Yeah.
6: Complete embarrassment for all those who said, well, you know, how do we know this is real? And then it was like 6 or 7 months later, Brian, that they said, oh, the New York Times and Washington Post have confirmed that the laptop is real. Yes, we knew it was real. Obviously, it was real. It was left at a Delaware repair shop.
1: Yeah. And now when they had to interview Netanyahu, they asked Major Garrett to do the interview, not Leslie Stahl. And that was also, they consider that an outrage. But Major Garrett's more of a balanced reporter. He's not a conservative. He's just a reporter. Like, if you listen to his podcast, he's not cheerleading for anybody. So, lastly, just about Graham Blattner. Howie, yeah. There's no way this guy lasts. There's no way this guy can be the nominee. Do you agree?
6: After this New York Times story, in which three different women are accusing him, remember, he had the sexting scandal, and which they accused him of being rough with them, of torturing them, not torture in the movie sense, but grabbing them or leaving marks on their arms. And he said, well, this is all politically motivated. I think the campaign has totally imploded, and the main Democrats have a huge problem. Remember, the governor, Janet Mills, was supposed to be the nominee, but obviously he has some charisma. But I don't know how he survives, and I certainly don't know how he beats Susan Collins.
1: Howie, does it astound you that experienced politicians like Bernie Sanders, Ro Khanna, Elizabeth Warren, experienced, would just say, I'm getting behind this guy, I'm putting everything behind this guy without doing their due diligence? Because this is a terrible person. This is a terrible person. This is a terrible candidate. This is a terrible person.
6: And he lied about his Nazi tattoo. Oh, I didn't know what that was. And that's part of the story as well. Look, he may have his good. Oh, you know, it basically says, Brian, I had a lot of problems. I drank a lot when I came back from the military, but now I'm reformed. But as we're learning, the stuff was going on. And the source of all this was his wife, who was doing sort of self-oppo. So I don't know. I think the chances of him winning a general election are basically close to zero. And that could make a difference in whether the Dems have any shot. I think it's a long shot anyway, of taking control of the Senate.
1: This guy, Jared Golden, I can't do his unauthorized biography, but he looks to be somewhat center Democrat. They might grab him and insert him there, but we'll have to see. He's not a socialist, where this guy says, I'm an AOC socialist. We'll see.
6: Right.
1: I'll see where that goes. All right, Howie. So we'll see what happens with CBS. We'll see what happens with Blattner. But I think Republicans should hope Blattner stays in. That's why they're staying quiet. And in the big picture, Howie, tell me what your gut tells you. Eric Swalwell about to win the governor's race. All this stuff comes up. And in friendly newspapers like The Atlantic and New York Times, they blow up Eric Swalwell. All legitimacy's gone. And then they decide Plattner's got to go, and they blow up. There's no Republican. I don't think there's any Republican behind this. They didn't even get a chance to get at him yet. So what, what does that tell you?
6: Why should Republicans get involved when he's self-destructing and the press is doing a pretty good job? My objection here would be, where was this reporting like 3 months ago when he first started to catch on? Why wait until the last minute before the primary? And so, you know, he went on MS Now and he's, oh, this is all politically motivated and so forth. Well, there's a lot of details in there. And he lied about not knowing about this tattoo, which everybody knew was a Nazi tattoo. That's why he got it. So I think the press was late to the game. They figured, oh, he's kind of a cool guy. He's been in the military. You know, just what we need, an oyster man.
1: Howie Kurtz, thanks so much. A lot going on in the media world. You're the best to break it down. Appreciate it, Howie.
6: Thanks,
1: you got Brian. 1-866-408-7669. Your calls. I'll squeeze a few in, and then bottom of the hour, we change gears. Don't move.
0: Both sides, all opinions.

0: 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I've been surfing here since I was a kid. Now, seeing my grandson out on the water, it means everything to me. Watching him and taking in the blue waves, the sea breeze, the blurry horizon.
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16: All right, let's go to the phones. Joanne, you're on Long Island. Hey, Joanne.
17: Hey, how you doing?
16: Good. What's on your mind?
17: I just wanted to thank you for having Howie Kurtz on this morning. We miss him. We used to watch him every Sunday, and he kind of just disappeared on us, so that was great. And I think that Pelly knew exactly what he was doing, and it's like, suicide by cop. He knew he was going to get fired.
16: Right, but now he says that they lied. They lied that I wanted to get fired. How dare they? So where do you think he ends up?
17: I don't know, but he will end up somewhere.
16: I mean, I don't know. Like, is there another magazine show that you watch? 2020? I don't know anywhere to watch. Dateline?
17: He left the cream de la cream, and I think he's going to regret it, but he spoke his mind. He did it purposefully. And, God bless and go on and do what you need to do, but they did what they needed to do, and he knew that was going to happen.
16: You know what's so interesting, Joanne, is like what he thinks is infringement on the media, I look at as a someone taking over that's trying to balance. She's not a conservative. She's not a liberal. She's trying to balance. That's all. And he can't see that. He can't see it. If you don't think Donald Trump's a horrible person that it needs to be kicked out of office, he can't see it. If you think that it's wrong for government to say what the hell is going on in the Ivy Leagues, he can't see the other side. Or chooses not to. So he sees bias. I can't believe a guy that smart would not say to himself, okay, I got a different boss. He has a different approach. Maybe there's something there. Or maybe I do some stories that really have no political bent. Maybe I do personal stories. Maybe I do medical breakthroughs and give it a break and then see how it plays out. Instead, he's fired.

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1: I'm Marianne Mija. Republicans in the state Senate next week are expected to advance a bill that would make it easier for homeowners to build backyard cottages and other small secondary homes. Senate Bill 445 seeks to shift control of land use decisions from local governments to the state. Wednesday, state lawmakers approved the Ratepayer Protection Act that would require data center developers to cover the cost of grid expansions and would require water-efficient cooling systems. Environmental advocates have praised the bill's conservation efforts, but say the proposal still leaves gaps. Anita Moore of the Haw River Assembly tells ABC 11.
2: That water is going to have chemicals in it once it's through. And so we want to make sure that there is regulation around where that water goes, to whose community it sits.
1: The Knightdale Fire Department has named 32-year veteran firefighter William Boggs as their new assistant fire chief. Marianne Mija, WPTF News.
3: This is SRN News. With SRN News, I'm John Scott. U.S. employers adding 172,000 jobs in May as the labor market continued to show resilience in the face of rising costs from the Iran war. The Labor Department reporting job growth was down slightly last month from a revised 179,000 in April. The unemployment rate stayed at 4.3%. The voting counting continues in the race for governor in California. The election was Tuesday. Republican Steve Hilton and Democrat Javier Becerra remain the two top vote-getters. The New World screwworm fly threatening the $113 billion U.S. cattle industry for the first time in more than a half century. The infestation from its flesh-eating larva has been confirmed now in South Texas. This is
1: your WPTF forecast, sunny with a high near 95. Overnight, increasing clouds with a low around 62. Saturday, mostly sunny with a high near 96.
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14: Oh, I think the market's down just a little bit. The president's going to have his Defense Production Act, an emergency in terms of coal production. He's going to put that into play. And also, he's going to be making a speech to farmers. They are worried in Iowa that they're losing the farming vote. When you look at what's happening with the Persian Gulf and you see the Strait of Hormuz being locked down, one of the things people focus on gas and oil, they should also focus on fertilizer. It moves through there, too, and it's affecting the farmers and upping their prices. And China, the little boycott and the tariffs weren't helpful, but the president's got to make sure to win them back, and I think that starts today. With me in studio is Eric Shawn. When you think about Eric, you always think about the mob. Eric, am I right?
15: Yeah, I guess so. Yeah, right. I'm a made man.
14: How long have you been working on mob stories?
15: John Gotti.
14: You're not even Italian.
15: Did you meet John Gotti? Yes.
14: Yeah.
15: The night of John O'Connor was a union guy who got shot in the rear end. Gotti gets acquitted. He comes to the Raven Eye Social Club. He comes out because they're having fireworks. I go up to him, and he starts grabbing my hand like this, like we're in a victory. So, yes, I did meet him.
14: And what did he know who you were? Were you on WABC at the time?
15: No, that was Channel 5, Fox 5 in New York.
14: Okay.
15: And before that, Channel 11. And I've known the family, John Jr., Victoria. For many years.
14: Right. And by the way, the grandson's in the news again today.
15: Yeah.
14: So tell me about this story.
15: Yeah, Carmine Agnello Jr., 29 years old. He was convicted and on his way to jail 15 months for a COVID scam. Well, he got arrested for alleged domestic battery of a girlfriend. So sadly, he just can't stay out of trouble.
14: He was crying, evidently, to avoid jail time, right?
15: Yeah, his mother, Victoria, apparently needs a new kidney, and they tried to not have him go to jail to help his mother with that, but the judge wouldn't have any of that. So the family, there's been a lot of... They've benefited, but there's also been a lot of damage.
14: So Eric Shawn is here because he loves seeing me. He also is excited about a brand new series, as you should be, on Fox Nation, Stories of the American Mafia.
15: Mm-hmm.
14: And the focus on this element of the series is?
15: Yeah, we have six different segments about mafia stories that people may not know about. Like in New Orleans, the mob was called the Black Hand. 1890, that was really one of the first families of the Italian-American immigrants that came in, and the Black Hand was the beginning of the mafia in New Orleans. It was the Provenzanos versus the Matrangas, and they killed the police chief. And there was a uprising by the citizens of New Orleans against the mafia and a mass lynching. 11 Italians were lynched, and that started the mafia rule of don't kill law enforcement. There's also a story of Lieutenant Joseph Petrosino. He's an American hero. People don't know about him. He was the first undercover New York City law enforcement officer to go after the mob. This is in the early part of the last century. He started the Italian squad. He did not like and want the Black Hand, and he, because he was Italian, he helped clean up the Black Hand, which was the precursor of the mafia in New York City. They sent him to Sicily, where you can kill law enforcement, and sadly, tragically, he was murdered by the mafia. He's an American hero people don't know about.
14: Right. So let's hear, let's get a cut for this. First off, Eric, this is Louis Kasman.
15: Yeah.
14: On the impact of the Gotti acquittals. You want to set this up?
15: Yeah. Louis Kasman. This is another show which is called Gotti's Guy. Louis Kasman. I knew him back then during the trials. He would defend Gotti. He was always at Gotti's side. Louis Kasman, basically, the show is about a young Jewish kid in Long Island who goes to summer camp. He gets a bar mitzvah. He grows up, in his words, to become the chief of staff of the Gambino crime family. It's an amazing personal story. He was someone who John Gotti could trust. He says he had a brotherhood with Gotti. Gotti needed someone outside of the organized crime family in order to bounce things off. He had no axe to grind. He was very loyal to Gotti all those years at the time. And this is his personal story of how this young kid grows up to be involved in the mob.
14: So here's your conversation with him. Cut 56.
13: What is it like to have that coming in? Did you feel like you were untouchable? Did you feel like you were on top of the world?
16: All of those things you just said. It was always a joke. I had a big toy chest in my attic in my house in Woodbury with millions of dollars in it.
13: You had a toy chest?
16: Filled with millions of dollars, yes.
13: How many millions would you
16: millions.
13: Say?
16: Millions.
13: Six?
16: Six.
13: Eight?
16: Eight. Some months, ten.
13: $10 million yeah. In your attic?
16: In my attic.
13: How did it affect you?
16: Well, I was young, so I loved it. I loved it all. I loved the power. I loved the... You know, that was prestigious, you know, to have the boss's ear. And I had unfettered access, you know. So, of course, you know, I was a young kid. I was, you know... Well, that's Louis Kasman. That's John's guy.
14: Right. And how old is he now?
15: He is 68 years old now. He's in Florida. The money was unbelievable, Brian. He said about $100 million a year. There have been other estimates. The Gambino family made $500 million a year. John Gotti would bet on football $60,000, $70,000 a weekend. All cash, just flowing right through from kickbacks, extortion, the unions, this sort of thing. And he was right with Gotti, defending him all the time at that time. And he helped John Gotti when Gotti was sentenced to life in prison in Marion, Illinois. And got cancer, and he passed away. Then, that's when the feds went after Louis Kasman. Put him in a grand jury, asked him about the Gambino crime family. He gets convicted of perjury. He serves 6-8 months in prison, comes out, and they charge him again. And he then cooperated with the FBI, and he wore a wire. I made about 150 tapes on Gambino mobsters. One of them went away. He also... And the Gotti family despises him because he also apparently wore a wire on Mrs. Gotti, John Gotti's wife, after she had suffered a stroke. John Gotti Jr. calls him a traitor, said that he betrayed the family. Gotti. Yep. And his explanation for that is he admits that he went in to record John Gotti Jr., John A. Gotti, Gotti's son. But he wasn't there, and that his mother was there, and he regrets it. He said it was a mistake. But it's really a story of being involved with the mafia, being at John Gotti's side mm-hmm. as the outside counsel that you can bounce things off of that didn't have an axe to grind. His betrayal, him getting into trouble, and now, in a sense, redemption. He says it basically destroyed his life. Right. Now that he looks back at it, he is divorced, he has PTSD, has health problems, and he says he doesn't miss it. He misses John Gotti and the friendship and trust that he says they had together.
14: Here is Kasman talking about Gotti being so hard to convict. Cut 57.
17: In a stunning victory, Gotti was acquitted. And Kasman remembers that moment as the start of something much larger. The beginning of a pattern.
18: Not guilty.
13: The first trial is the John O'Connor trial.
16: Yes.
13: A guy gets shot in the rear end. He gets acquitted.
16: Yeah, I remember like yesterday. You know, that was the starting of the Teflon Don. It started from that day on.
19: And on the night of his acquittal, our city's reputed godfather stepped out of his lair to savor a celebration of fireworks.
16: People roaming the streets, screaming.
20: How you feel, Mr. Gotti?
21: Pretty good.
20: Did you have a good party at the Ravenite?
13: People saw that acquittal as, oh, I can beat City Hall.
16: Right.
13: I can win.
16: I can win. John Gotti can win. I can win.
14: So what was the impact of that, more than just Gotti?
15: Yeah, that was the beginning of the of Gotti as being the untouchable Teflon Don. Lewis says, and I remember this is what happened. He was a celebrity. It was like an A-list celebrity. John Gotti would go into a restaurant, and everyone would be talking about it. Other celebrities wanted to know about him. He was like a star of New York City. Yes, he was in the mafia. Yes, he was a killer. Yes, he ordered murders. And Louis Kasman admits that, and he concedes that.
14: And he killed Paul Castellano, the old boss,
15: that's,
14: right?
15: That's how he got into power. He and Sammy the Bull Gravano at the time was the underboss, and they set up the murder of Paul Castellano because Castellano Toronto had a ban on drugs, and there were members of Gotti's crew who were dealing drugs, and they knew that they'd be killed once Paul Castellano heard the undercover tapes. But people have to understand, you don't have the sense of the incredible excitement and the sense of here was a celebrity. Yeah, how do you wrap your brain around the fact that he's a murderer and what the mob does? How do you wrap your brain around that? But he was, and I got a quick story. That night, John O'Connor trial, when he was acquitted, John Gotti is in Mulberry Street at the Ravenite Social Club, which is the mafia headquarters, and I'm standing right across the street. And Mulberry Street in Little Italy is a very narrow, small street, and Gotti's black Mercedes is there. Another black Mercedes pulls up. And I'm standing looking, and a woman, a tall, statuesque, blonde woman, comes out. I'm like, boy, look at her. And she looks familiar to me, and she says, what's going on? And I said, oh, that's John Gotti's social club. He was acquitted. John Gotti's in there. She goes, oh. And I turn around, and I realized who it was. Martha Stewart.
14: Really?
15: Only in New York, folks. Only in New York.
14: Yeah.
15: And I saw Martha Stewart a couple of months ago, a reminder of that story. She goes, I remember that when John Gotti, I remember that. Yeah. That's the type of hold that John Gotti had over the city at that time.
14: But you didn't want to be seen with him, right?
15: Well, I mean, me, yeah, not I would. You, I would have done you. An interview.
14: Well, like, but celebrities yes. couldn't be hanging out.
15: No, but they did. They would. There were stories of he'd be at Regime's, the nightclub, you know. When he had his trial, Anthony Quinn went. I think Mickey Rourke, you know, showed up to show support. So there were celebrities and people who were, had no reservation about being with him.
14: All right, and you also have the other series, right?
15: Yeah.
14: The other show. So here is Stories of the American Mafia season. This is season two. And this is, who is it? Joe Petrosano?
15: Yeah, well, Joseph Petrosano, who was the detective, 1883. American hero, as I said, because he started the Italian squad of the New York Police Department, the first American law enforcement officer to go after organized crime.
14: Is it like the Donnie Brasco situation where you infiltrate and you get in there?
15: Well, you know, you got to remember back in 1890, it's basically talking to people. They didn't have any wires. They didn't have the undercover cameras and that sort of thing. He was able to make cases by because he spoke Italian, because he was Italian, an Italian-American, he is the first person to really, from the inside, go after the Black Hand. And that's why he was, they created what was called the Italian Squad.
14: And this is all on Fox Nation. So Liz, here's a promo of what you're going to see when you watch. Cut 59.
18: One of the big cases that Petrosino was able to bring home was a case against a Black Hand group who tried to extort the famous tenor Enrico Caruso. They had sent a Black Hand letter to Caruso demanding extortion money, and Caruso wanted to pay. He knew what that meant. He was Italian and he was afraid. But Petrosino was a big opera fan, and he talked to Caruso, I guess, in terms that Caruso understood, and he convinced Caruso, don't pay these guys, we'll make a case against them, and in fact, he did.
14: So that's interesting. So what happened?
15: And what happened was he was so successful, he was sent to Sicily to investigate the mafia in Sicily in connections to New York, and the mafia, the Black Hand, killed him, assassinated him, in Sicily. He came back, hundreds of thousands of people, tens of thousands, right, as a hero, and he really is a hero, and I say lost to history. He should be remembered more because he was the first law enforcement officer to go after organized crime.
14: Stories of American Mafia Season 2, and Eric Schoen, you got the Gotti special as well. When we come back, I'd like to talk to you about this congressman that just won the Democratic nomination in New Jersey, who was a character witness for the blind sheikh in New York City. Yet he won an election by about 8-9 points. Did anyone really realize who the blind sheikh is? Have they forgotten? Eric hasn't. More in a moment.
21: 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Brian's got a lot more to say. Stay with Brian Kilmeade.

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1: A few more minutes with Eric Shawn here, Fox News anchor, senior correspondent, host of Gotti's Guy, and also Stories of the American Mob. Season 2 is now out on Fox Nation. But Eric, the blind sheikh had a confidant in his 20s that was able to interpret for him. He spoke Arabic and was able to interact with the with lawyers and help the blind sheikh navigate his terroristic opportunities here in New York City in the 90s. That guy is now the Democratic nominee to be the next congressman in the 12th district in New Jersey, Hamidi.
2: Yep.
1: Tell me about him and tell me about the blind sheikh.
2: It's unbelievable. The blind sheikh, Abdelrahman, led the terror cell that bombed the World Trade Center in 1993. The first attack was the assassination of Meir Kahane, extremist rabbi Meir Kahane, in a New York City hotel room, November 5th, 1990.
1: He was behind that?
2: He was behind, that was his cell. Abu Lima, all the guys.
1: He was a Jewish activist.
2: Yeah, Jews, all those guys, that was the first, in my view, radical Islamic terrorist attack in America, was the killing of Meir Kahane, November 5th, 1990. Then they bombed the World Trade Center, 1993. Then they have a plot to blow up New York City landmarks, and the sheikh is arrested. He preached jihad, and they were all involved with the radical Islamic terrorist attacks against our country. He goes to prison for the rest of his life. He died 9 years ago, and they all preached jihad, these members of the terror cell. And Adam Hamawi, at one point, was the sheikh's translator. He volunteered for him. Back then, he went on a trip to Detroit with him, and he testified as a defense witness, Hamawi did, who won the Democratic nomination for Congress the other day, testified in the blind sheikh's trial as a defense witness.
1: He's a combat veteran, combat plastic surgeon, who volunteered over in Gaza, where we know he, one of the hospitals that he worked in had tunnels underneath it where Hamas came in and out. He's extremely critical of Israel. It wants to cut off aid to Israel, especially the Iron Dome. And yet he says, well, there weren't many Muslims. There weren't many Muslims in New York at the time. He was just somebody that everybody knew.
2: Yeah, that's what
1: he
2: says.
1: Do you believe for a second?
2: He says he's part of the community. He was preaching. He saw him. But my question is, the campaign says that he had, quote, no meaningful relationship. That's their words.
1: It's not true.
2: No meaningful relationship with Rahman. No meaningful relationship. He goes to his house. He helps translate with him. And let me read you some of the transcript from the trial. This is Prosecutor Patrick Fitzgerald asking Khamenei in the trial in 1995. Did you hear defendant Abdelrahman talk about how America is the enemy of Islam? Hamawi says yes. Did you hear about how Muslims had to do jihad against the enemies of Islam before the arrest in June of 1993? Hamawi says, quote, of course, that's what he always talked about. He talked about jihad, you know.
1: So he's just lying.
2: So he's admitting it in the trial. His campaign says that, oh, they broke off, he broke off contact with the blind sheikh when he was arrested in 1993.
1: So what do they do? Just cover this up? The people in New Jersey don't care? Mike Lawler says if this guy wins, first thing I'm going to do is look for an investigation on him. But I don't know what you could do once he gets elected.
2: Yeah, you know who's buried in that district? Todd Beamer. Todd Beamer was from that district, Cranberry, New Jersey. Yeah.
1: Let's roll. From Flight 93.
2: And David Beamer, his father, contacted me yesterday, says that either the New Jersey voters don't know, they're uninformed, and he thinks it's a shame.
1: Eric Shawn, thanks so much. Check out his series, The American Mafia Season 2, as well as John Gotti. It's called The Gotti Guy. So, Eric, thanks so much. Appreciate it.
2: Brian, thank you.
1: Keep it here. Brian Kilmeade Show. 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
4: News this hour from Town Hall. I'm John Scott. U.S. employers adding 172,000 jobs in May as the labor market continued to show resilience in the face of rising costs from the Iran war. The Labor Department reported job growth was down slightly last month from a revised 179,000 in April. The unemployment rate stayed at a low 4.3%. The Senate passed a bill funding President Trump's immigration enforcement agencies early Friday after weeks of delays and backlash to an unrelated billion-dollar settlement fund that nearly derailed the bill.
5: Senators voted 52 to 47 to pass the $70 billion legislation to fund Immigration and Customs Enforcement and Border Patrol for the next 3 years, through the end of President Trump's term, after Democrats blocked the money for months. The bill will now head to the House, which is expected to take it up next week. The final vote came just before 5 a.m., after Republicans narrowly defeated multiple attempts by members of both parties to add language to the bill that would permanently ban Mr. Trump's settlement fund for allies who believe that they've been politically persecuted. Bernie Bennett, Washington.
4: China and North Korea holding talks next week.
6: Chinese leader Xi Jinping will travel to North Korea next week in what will be his first visit in years. The trip, the latest in a series of steps by China to reinforce its close ties with its nuclear-armed neighbor, whose leader, Kim Jong-un, has reached out to Russia in recent years, notably by sending troops and conventional weapons to support the war against Ukraine. The next week meeting announcement was made by both countries on Friday, a day after North Korea unveiled a new facility to produce nuclear fuel. Experts say the plant's disclosure implies that Kim is eager to cement his country's status as a nuclear weapons state ahead of Xi's visit. I'm Charles Delezesma.
4: And the vote counting continues in the California governor's race. That's after Tuesday's election. More on these stories from townhall.com.
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8: I'm Marianne Nija. An Amber Alert has been issued for two children out of Brunswick County believed to be in danger. WECT reporter Randy Aldrich.
9: We know the Brunswick County Sheriff's Office issued an Amber Alert just after midnight for Wyatt and Chance Wilcox. The adult involved is their father, Brandon Wilcox.
8: The Sheriff's Office says Brandon Wilcox is in violation of a court-issued non-secure custody order. Drought conditions statewide continued to improve slightly over the past week, but much of the

0: triangle saw little to no relief. State Assistant Climatologist Corey Davis told SFNToday.com.
1: Last week at this time, we were coming off that rain Memorial Day weekend, but we still hadn't seen that many changes yet. And one reason is that we were waiting to see the impact that that moisture would have. And the result on this week's map are some really nice improvements.
0: Seth Jarvis scored on a power play in overtime after Carolina erased a deficit in regulation only to give up a late tying goal, and the Hurricanes beat the Vegas Golden Knights 4-3 in Game 2 of the Stanley Cup Final Thursday night to tie the series.
2: It's big. You never want to lose two at home, so to get that one's really good for the group and carry this into Vegas and keep it going.
0: Game 3 is Saturday in Las Vegas. The series will return to Raleigh for a Game 5 next week. State Attorney General Jeff Jackson said Thursday he is demanding answers from Ticketmaster about pre-sale queues, technology issues, and how it monitors and responds to bots. This comes after many hurricane season ticket holders who had pre-sale codes so they could buy seats before anyone else said they couldn't get tickets because of issues with Ticketmaster's queue. New data shows violent crime in Durham increased in the first quarter of the year. Police reported 13 homicides in the first quarter. Dr. John Purakal, ER physician, tells ABC 11.
3: Multiple victims coming on the same day. Those are horrible days, as for obviously for everybody involved. I mean, for the patient, for their families, but also for everybody involved from a care standpoint.
0: Your WPTF forecast, sunny with a high near 95. Marianne Mija, WPTF News.
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0: 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It's Brian Kilmeade.
1: Hi, everyone. So glad you're there. It's the Brian Kilmeade Show from 40th and 6th in Midtown Manhattan. Heard around the country, around the world. Mike Vaccaro is going to be joining us at one point, talking about what everybody's talking about here in New York. First time in 53 years, the Knicks have a legitimate shot of winning a championship. 99, it was going to be a long shot. And they lost in five to these Spurs, but now they're back again. But the Spurs, an unbelievable team, really talented, and they got this 7'5" guy in the middle that tends to be tough. Jackie Heinrich is in studio, fresh off 2 hours with Bill Hemmer, and he really takes a toll on you in the back. How hard is it to work to somebody as unprofessional as Bill?
2: Oh my gosh, Bill makes it so easy. Right. I didn't even feel the 2 hours come by.
1: So we know the two, Dana sadly, our dad passed away.
2: I know.
1: So you were asked to come up and help out for the last few days, right?
2: And happy to do it. And my heart goes out to her. And, you know, what a tragic, I mean, 30 days or so after he retired.
1: Yeah.
2: I mean, that's just, it breaks your heart. And I know that they're very close. So I'm happy to be here and help in whatever way I can. And my heart goes out to her.
1: And you're hosting this weekend, too.
2: I am. I'm doing the Sunday briefing on Sunday. And I'm going to be back up in New York a couple days next week also.
1: Okay.
2: Filling in on the show.
1: Right, now, what else on the Sunday briefing? Who's on?
2: We are working on our guest list still. Yeah, the admin is probably not going to give us anybody because the president's doing an interview on another network.
1: He is.
2: It's what we've heard rumor of. So,
1: all right.
2: We're working on that. But we're focusing heavy on the Graham Plattner stuff because that race and the Tuesday primary could, you know, say a lot about where the Democratic Party stands right now. And I think it's being very closely watched. So we're pulling that apart in the new New York Times reporting as well, which, I mean, did you read that, Brian?
1: Yeah.
2: The fact that they call that unsettling behavior and not domestic abuse is wild to me.
1: You know what? I didn't pick, that is great reporting on your part. That is, I didn't really pick that up. I just read like, it was like every line was explosive.
2: It's abuse. It's physical abuse.
1: Physical intimidation and aggressive behavior during relationships, demeaning treatment towards women, a fixation with weapons, our prior knowledge of the meaning of a Nazi-linked tattoo before earlier explanation he gave publicly. And what they're talking about is he's got the tattoo, and the tattoo is something that prison guards had in the Holocaust concentration camps, and he was proud of it. They say other people in his unit had the same tattoo, which obviously, let's find the other people in his unit. Maybe they don't want to come public. But I love the explanation. Yeah, it became public when I took my shirt off at my brother's wedding, and he married a Jew. People were offended because he married a Jewish girl. I'm like, excuse me? You took your shirt off at your brother's wedding, and you revealed the tattoo.
2: Right. I mean, the other piece of this is, you know, the New York Times, I know they've got their standards department. I know that his lawyers are probably all over this. Who knows how many months they were working on this. I've heard through the grapevine people who are, you know, closely associated with it that it might have been in the works for some time. But they drop it on the Friday before a Tuesday primary. And you've already had early voting, mail-in voting in that state. So you wonder, is that too late? And then it's watered down in a way where, you know, there's things that are described, yanking one of these women out of a car, leaving marks on her wrist, locking someone in a room overnight, shaking someone so hard by her shoulders that there were, you know, marks left. I mean, the way that this was written is just, I don't know. I look at it and I'm like, what happened with this story? I don't know why you dumb it down like that.
1: Couple of things. First off, does it remind you of Eric Swalwell? First, there's nothing. Mm-hmm. You don't hear anything. Maybe you heard in Washington that Eric Swalwell is cheating on his wife. Maybe. But all of a sudden, from zero to he's got to go, he could end up in jail. And then Graham Plattner's okay, you know, this, and he's got his tattoo, but we're over that. And then all of a sudden, like a slingshot, it all comes out in this story.
2: But the Democrats who have endorsed him, I mean, watching Kirsten Gillibrand be, you know, who is supposed to be like a women for women, right? Like that's her whole platform is
1: she killed out
2: women's empowerment, right? And then she says, she's asked about this and says, we're still going to do Maine. I mean, beating Susan Collins, by the way, who is maybe one of the biggest checks on the president's agenda. You know, it's worth it.
1: She voted to impeach him.
2: Exactly. And you know, you're going to go to bat for this guy purely so that you can have a Democrat vote on the Senate floor because you are against this president. I mean, it just speaks volumes.
1: So what happened last night, when this story comes out, he scrambles to MSNBC, MS Now, and he tried to explain himself. Here's a little of him explaining, for example, here he is insisting the Nazi tattoo. He had no idea that what it meant, and he just got drunk one night and left it. Cut three.
3: We even released as a campaign a video, which you're putting up on the screen right now, of me dancing at my brother's wedding to his wife, who is Jewish, and her fully extended Jewish family. And I would not have taken my shirt off in that context if I had known. And so any statement saying that I did know is again, totally false.
1: That's the craziest explanation I've ever seen.
2: Well, and then didn't the girlfriend provide the New York Times with timestamps on their text messages showing that he actually did know about this, you know, long before? And I don't know. It looks like malpractice on the part of the New York Times to me, just as someone, you know, I don't know what their standards department is or if there was other stuff that we don't know, but the rumor around it is that they have a lot more than they went with, and what they did go with was very watered down. And, you know, hitting on a Friday before a Tuesday primary is just, you know, it's a statement in itself.
1: They could have held it. They could have held it till Wednesday.
2: Yeah.
1: Unless they want him out. I mean, this is so interesting because Bernie Sanders, evidently, the reporting was behind closed doors on Wednesday, was it, when he went up? That behind closed doors, he was asked directly by Elizabeth Warren and Bernie Sanders, is anything else here? And as if there's anything else, is it abuse? Is it assault? I can't help you if it's assault. And he says, there's nothing else. Obviously, there's other stuff.
2: He says there's nothing else credible. I mean, credible is doing all the heavy lifting there. So there may be even more than what we know of right now.
1: So, for number one, this guy, what is he, like this biggest womanizer in the world? It's amazing. I did not know that oyster farmers are that attractive, especially with a guy who doesn't really clean up too well or clean up at all. Does anyone even Google him before they got behind him? I mean, he's not only a bad candidate, he's a bad person. Mm-hmm. So, look at what he's done. So, does Ro Khanna introduce him tonight? He's supposed to go up and introduce him. Does he appear with him tonight?
2: I mean, he says he's going to.
1: Still, since this came out?
2: I believe, yes. I think that was the plan as of a tweet from a Hill reporter anyway. You know, you wonder if Ro Khanna is thinking about his own national ambitions, that, you know, there's always the hint of that with him, I think.
1: Hint of that? He is absolutely running.
2: Okay,
1: the only person running more is Newsom.
2: Yeah.
1: So here's
2: maybe he hedges. I don't know.
1: Here's about Graham Platt. With all this exposure, all your personal life's out there. He could have been an anonymous oyster farmer. Now this. Cut 10.
4: Sometimes say, why don't we get other people, like, you know, in public office at a broader pool? And then, you know, you run for public office and it's a lot, right, is going to come out.
3: Yeah,
4: and given it. And I got to say, you know, watching your wife's video, which, I found very affecting, very compelling, and very moving, like, do you regret doing this?
3: No, not in the slightest.
1: So we'll see if he stays in. My sense is they'll have to pull him. And if I have my sense is Republicans should pray that he stays in.
2: Mm-hmm.
1: Because now the race is down to 4. I know we don't go with public policy polling, but right. It was an 8-point race a week ago. Now it's a 4-point race. And they say Susan Collins is always trailing and always wins.
2: And funny enough that on the eve of this, or on the night, same night the story dropped, she cast her 10,000th consecutive vote in the Senate.
1: And they're celebrating her.
2: Right.
1: Couple of things with Susan Collins. Number one, you notice they haven't said a word. I don't hear any Republican weighing in. They say Jared Golden is somewhat of a moderate congressman that's out. They might grab him and insert him in there. Because
2: he'd
1: the 78-year-old governor.
2: Yeah, he'd have to agree to do that. I mean, Jared Golden was a reliable, you know, he would not hesitate to buck his party, which is a high bar for Democrats. I mean, it's like pulling teeth to get them to vote against leadership. And he would do it frequently. But, you know, that takes a toll. And he was, you know, personally, I think, kind of done with being in Congress mentally after that battle. And maybe he looks at this and says, I have a responsibility and a duty to serve the people of Maine. We'll see what happens. But he would be one that people are familiar with. They would recognize his name, certainly. And he's well-liked there. Maine's an interesting place because you got a lot of liberal folks around Portland. But then you've got a lot of conservative folks in the rural areas. You know, Graham Platner trying to masquerade as some kind of salt-of-the-earth guy who's an an oyster farmer. I mean, it's not like he's going out and hauling traps and, you know, he's supplying his mother's restaurant with oysters. Like, I don't know. I just,
5: a house his parents bought him.
2: Right.
5: And he went to prep school for a few years. Mm-hmm. And I was listening to his interview. Where was it on some podcast? Oh, a New York Times podcast, The Daily. And he said, well, you went to a prep school. He goes, yeah. But I realized I didn't want to be there, so I got myself kicked out. So I went back to another school. So instead of being in an expensive school, he got himself kicked. We don't know how. There was no follow-up question. But
2: it's giving sociopath, in my opinion. I mean, I don't know.
5: It's incredible. Yeah. We'll see what's going to happen. Jackie, the whole what I'm doing on Sunday is, you know, playing Bill Clinton. You pill Harry Reid talked about the need to stop offering social services to illegal immigrants. Bill Clinton wanted to get the deficit down and crack down on welfare and talked about how crazy it is that we have an open border. And then JFK cutting taxes. We used to be, hey, the Democrat wins at center left. The Republican wins at center right. Then you compromise sometimes. Now it is, I'm looking at the Democratic Party and I see these extreme candidates, the one linked to the blind shake win. Then you see Rab over win in Pennsylvania and Philadelphia. This is a radical socialist. Usually if you said someone's a socialist, they'd push back. Now they embrace it. The question is, are they a communist like the mayor of New York City? I think the Democratic Party is going through something much more impactful than the Republicans did with the Tea Party.
2: Yeah, this is one thing that I'm paying close attention to. And I think the defining piece of it is maybe not even socialism or communism, but I think the deeper ideological split in the Democratic Party is the Israel issue. Because it started to bubble up in the last election. You know, Joe Biden was tossed out by half of his base for supporting Israel. Kamala Harris tried to sort of hedge it a little bit. And now you've got Democrats who are always asked by one half of their constituents, like, will you take the AIPAC money? And they say no. And then they are, you know, they've got their own Jewish constituents who are like, what the hell? And they say, well, you know, we're going to pledge unconditional support for Israel. They don't know how to answer the question. And then you have this new crop of Democrats coming up who campaign on opposing, you know, military funding to Israel. And those are the people, those are the Talarico's, the Platners, the Hamowies. You know, that is sort of the new generation of Dems coming in. And I think that that is something that is an issue that Republicans could, there's a lot of meat on the bone there to pick over, because I think they all have a hard time answering the question because they know that their base is divided on it.
5: No question that when one of the first debate questions, when those 10 Democrats on stage, and pray for you, it's going to be Mark Kelly, I think, then you got to have Bashir, and you got to have Shapiro, and you got to have Newsom, and Kamala Harris, and Pete Buttigieg. So there'll be about at least 12 out there. One of the questions would be, put your hand up in the air if you want to reduce or remove aid to Israel. Mm-hmm. And that's why Bibi Netanyahu says we're preparing to make our own weapons because we do not think we're going to continue to be supported by America. That to me is scary.
2: Yeah. Yeah. And
5: that's our number one ally.
2: It's I always say that you can tell the people who didn't experience, you know, any real catastrophe on American soil. Like, you're too young to remember 9/11. You didn't fight in a war. You don't know anyone who fought in a war. The further removed you get from, you know, seeing your liberties really threatened, the less grateful for them you are. Mm-hmm. And I think that there's a lot of young people who live in these online spaces that are, by the way, manipulated by our adversaries and give a very warped view of the issues facing our country.
5: A few more minutes with Jackie Heinrich when we come back. Don't move. 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

0: love this place. I've been surfing here since I was a kid. Now, seeing my grandson out on the water, it means everything to me. Watching him and taking in the blue waves, the sea breeze, the blurry horizon.
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0: 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You're with Brian Kilmeade.
1: Jackie Heinrich, a few more minutes with Jackie. And Jackie, there's a few things going on right now. Now, I know you're going to be getting married in New York City, but do you get the sense in the city how crazy they are for the Knicks?
2: I sure do. My co-anchor this morning, Bill Hemmer, was a little short on sleep yesterday because he'd stayed up to watch the game the other night.
1: Well, I had to make a decision.
2: Did you stay up three quarters?
1: But I'm going to go Monday.
2: And you got an earlier
1: turnaround.
2: You got an earlier call time than Bill,
1: right? So I'm just wondering: do you think they destroy the city like they did Paris when PSG won? They destroyed the Paris the other day. I mean, do you think it's a weird way to celebrate? But
2: I don't know. I think if this were Philly, my answer would be yes, but it's not. So hopefully, New York will be pleasant and joyous, but not destructive.
1: All right, now the serious stuff. When it comes to the war in Iran, the president says the deal is close. I don't think it's close. I don't think there's for a second. I just saw the foreign minister just spoke and said no deal unless there's peace in Lebanon. Please.
2: Yeah.
1: Hezbollah just spoke out and said there's no peace. So General Jack Keane was on with me a couple hours ago, and he's pretty sure where this is going. Cut 36. Oh, come to, sorry, cut 37, Eric, sorry.
3: I think we've got to come to the reality that we have to return to military operations. So what I'm suggesting is if we go back to military operations, and I believe that's the preferred option, I think we should return to full combat operations. There's going to be suggestions we just do a limited operation or a small operation to kind of get their attention. And here's the caution. The caution is Iran's going to retaliate regardless of whether we go small or go big. Let's go big, take down as much of their capabilities we possibly can, and get these guys as close to collapse as a military operation can possibly achieve. And then with economic pressure, we can put this regime truly on a pathway to collapse. I think that is the best option in front of us.
1: And he thinks we're going. Jackie, what does your reporting say?
2: Well, I think the president talks about a deal coming together all the time because it helps the markets when he talks about it. I also think that you see all these signs that Iran is not going to negotiate. I mean, they're trying to make this negotiation apply to Israel and Lebanon, Hezbollah. And Hezbollah wasn't even party to the talks where they agreed to a ceasefire there. And yet Iran is making their, what happens with them, a big piece of the broad negotiation. There's just so much evidence that they're not genuinely, moving on this, on these talks. And so the longer that we talk, that the president talks about a deal coming together and we don't see it, I think it becomes hard for the American people to swallow the idea that a deal does not come together. Like Condoleezza Rice writes a piece about how if there is no deal, that would be fine because what we've achieved there is so significant. I think that that would be hard for the American people to wrap their minds around when they are thinking that there's going to be either a deal or more action. Walking away with nothing at this point would be, I think, politically hard to sell.
1: And the Strait's got to open, no tolls at the very minimum. But Jackie, it was interesting. The most undertold story is Ukraine. Mm-hmm. What they have done, developing long-range missiles and drone technology, leading the world.
2: Yeah.
1: While formulating what it has to be the biggest, most respected army in Europe. And all they're asking for us is just give me some patriots. We can handle the drones. They have totally changed that war. And Vladimir Putin's starting to lose some of the elites around him. And for the first time, can't replenish his forces in the four-year-old war.
2: It's an incredible moment. I think we've seen these moments come before and not, maximized opportunity there. So hopefully Ukrainians are talking to the right people and making their case right now.
1: I know the House has voted to fund them.
2: Yep.
1: Get more funding.
2: Yep. That was, as some people have described it, like the Super Bowl for Ukraine package. There was a more scaled back package that Johnson didn't bring to the floor that would have included Russia sanctions. This one doesn't have all that, but we'll see where it goes.
1: Jackie Heinrich, we're going to watch on Sunday in the briefing. What time?
2: 11.
1: 11 o'clock. It's going to be live. Jackie, they're working you to death. It's okay. Great to
2: you
1: see
2: too.
1: You. Yeah, that's true. Hey, we'll talk a little sports when we come back with Mike Vaccaro. You listen to the Brian Kilmeade Show.

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1: I'm Marianne Mija. Republicans in the state Senate next week are expected to advance a bill that would make it easier for homeowners to build backyard cottages and other small secondary homes. Senate Bill 445 seeks to shift control of land use decisions from local governments to the state. Wednesday, state lawmakers approved the Ratepayer Protection Act that would require data center developers to cover the cost of grid expansions and would require water-efficient cooling systems. Environmental advocates have praised the bill's conservation efforts, but say the proposal still leaves gaps. Anita Moore of the Haw River Assembly tells ABC 11.
2: That water is going to have chemicals in it once it's through. And so we want to make sure that there is regulation around where that water goes, to whose community it sits.
1: The Knightdale Fire Department has named 32-year veteran firefighter William Boggs as their new assistant fire chief. Marianne Mija, WPTF News.
0: The North. This is SRN News. With SRN News, I'm John Scott. The Senate passing legislation to fund President Trump's immigration enforcement agencies early Friday morning. It came after weeks of delays and fierce backlash to an unrelated $1.776 billion settlement fund that threatened to derail the bill. Senators voting for the $70 billion legislation to fund immigration and customs enforcement and border patrol for the next 3 years. The House has passed a bill to aid Ukraine and sanction key segments of the Russian economy. The legislation seeking to cement U.S. assistance for Ukraine by providing more than $1 billion in security and reconstruction aid. Chinese leader Xi Jinping traveling to North Korea next week in what will be his first visit in years. His trip, the latest in the steps by China to reinforce its close ties with the North.
1: Your WPTF forecast, sunny with a high near 95. Overnight, increasing clouds with a low around 62. Saturday, mostly sunny with a high near 96.
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0: so busy, he'll make your head spin. It's Brian Kilmeade.
1: The first half, they kicked our behind in transition. They got out the way we calculated. They had 24 fast break points in the first half. In the second half, they had 9 fast break points. So we did a better job of getting back. We got to get back. We got to load. We can't buddy run because they have quick athletic players. And then you got Wimby coming, and he could shoot the three or get to the rim. You know, we were more efficient ourselves in transition in the second half. And we got to keep trying to push the pace because these guys are too good to go against their set defense all the time. Getting 23 second chance points compared to their 14 was big, especially with the amount of free throws that they had compared to ours. We had to find other ways to score.
2: Wow. So that is Mike Brown actually answering a question in detail, really, to me, showing respect to the press. But this overall is the overall theme. The Knicks don't think they played well. So Knicks, Spurs, unbelievably talented team. I think they're going to be great for the next 10, 15 years. They know how to draft. Not only did they get lucky and get the right guy at the right time, from Tim Duncan to David Robinson, but they go and find a Tony Parker and a Ginobili. And they did it again. So they can draft correctly, too, and they take the most of their opportunities. Where the Knicks are coming together at the right time, and they've won a stunning 11 games, and they come in as the number 3 seed. But that just backs up, and hearing that explanation, first time I heard that, him describing it. I don't think they play well. They think they can play a lot better. But Mike Vaccaro has seen more basketball than I ever will. Sports columnist, New York Post writer and author of The Bosses of the Bronx. It's the story. That's the story of George Steinbrenner, of course. Mike, welcome.
3: Hey, Brian, how you doing this morning?
2: Good. So not many people. Mike Brown reminds me very similar to when Joe Torre got hired. Clueless 100%. Joe, right? He was been around forever. He was people liked him, but they didn't think he was a good manager. And Buck Showalter was the upstart kid that helped turn the Yankees around. And he's a 38-year-old at the time, I believe. And they fire him. Mm-hmm. And he got him to the playoffs. And Joe Torre ended up bringing him to all these championships. Why is Mike Brown, before we get into the game and the series, why has Mike Brown worked with this team? Why did it work?
3: Yeah, you're right. There's so many similarities between the two, Brian. Like Showalter, I think Tom Thibodeau could bring the Yankees, as Showalter did with the Yankees, he brought him from the dust to the brink. And it was Torre who helped him elevate the ceiling and put him over the top. And that's really the same thing with Mike Brown. I think one of the important things of Mike Brown is that right away he came in and he was willing to humble himself and say, look, I need to adjust myself to these guys every bit as much as they need to adjust to me, which is not a lot of, you don't hear that from a lot of coaches in any sport. And I think the players took to that. Some took longer than others. You know, I think Carl Anthony Towns famously took about 85 games before he finally got comfortable with what Mike Brown wanted. But once they were on the same page, I mean, you know, the results speak for themselves. They haven't lost.
2: Right.
3: You know, some people want to credit Kat's appearance in The Devil Wears Prada 2 with being the turning point for the Knicks winning. You know, they haven't lost since that movie was released. But I give it more to Mike Brown and Kat, who have had a season-long struggle to be on the same page, but all of a sudden they are, and that was a really key element in suddenly the Knicks looking like they can reach a different realm.
2: Right, and it shocked everyone. Mike, from all your years in basketball and all your coverage, is this one of the biggest surprises? I mean, this team was, they weren't the top seed, and then they're down 2-1 to the Hawks. And people are saying, well, if Brown loses that series, they're out, they're done. Can they pick themselves up and get back? Is this the biggest turnaround and the biggest surprise you've covered?
3: Yeah, even I'm surprised with it, Brian. Look, all year long, when I was, you know, trying to talk Knicks fans off the ledge because they'd lose 2 or 3 games in a row, and they'd ask me what's wrong with the Knicks, they don't, you know, they're not playing as well as they should. I'd say, look, for one thing, I thought that the regular season for the Knicks was an 82 game kind of, you know, tryout session, just trying to figure out where they were. I always told them, and I said this at the beginning of the playoffs, a team that could lose in the first round and a team that could win the finals, and I meant that. I mean, it wasn't a cop out answer, and I think we're seeing that. I mean, they're maximizing what they were, whatever it was that happened to them against the Hawks, getting down 2-1, maybe understanding that their all of their legacies were at stake, maybe understanding that they just had to do something. What's crazy about this, Brian, isn't just that they've had this 12-game winning streak where they've won by 270-odd points, which is the most in NBA history, but the two games they've lost in the playoffs, they've only lost by a point. I mean, the sky was falling because they lost 2 1-point games. I mean, it's remarkable what they've done. You figure at some point the law of probabilities have to catch up to them, but it hasn't yet. Even the other night, you know, that was a double-digit win. you know, the crazy game against Cleveland when they had to come back from 22 down, that wound up an 11-point win. Even when they struggle, they win by double digits. It's something beyond what I've ever seen before from a team for this long a period of time.
2: If people are watching at home, they saw me typing because I want to get the ratings. And game one of the NBA Finals was 10.9 million viewers. That is 273,000 more than last year's game one. And despite the over-a-year increase, it was described as the lowest-watched NBA Finals game one since 2000. That was the lowest game since 2007. So we'll see how that rates the national audience. Got an 8.9 overall. One of the most intriguing athletes, not just a big guy, athletes is Victor Wembanyama. Here he is talking about, and I thought he was, and I want to get your view, you're the expert, but I thought he was totally ineffective shooting from the outside, and I thought that Carl Anthony Towns looked so much quicker, and I thought he was so much quicker and on the offense. I thought Victor was seemed overmatched. Cut 64.
4: Every team guards differently, you know. I'm going to figure it out. It's, I was bad tonight. It's not more complicated than that.
5: You guys were up 12 or 14, whatever it was, midway through the third. When did you feel like things were slipping a little? What was it? Was it quick, or was it just simply just they just started making more shots? Was it something just simple?
4: No, it was quick. I think we let that one go.
2: So, what is the sense of the locker room there? And what do you think of Wembanyama? I just love the emotion he shows. It just shows how much he cares. But what's your takeaway, and what do you think is going to change about game two?
3: Look, Wembanyama won me over when he somehow managed to rescue the NBA All-Star game, which just looks hopelessly lost and going into oblivion. And this year, he cared so much, so his teammates cared. And it made that a really enjoyable game, in my view. I didn't think that was possible. So I get it. There are some people who think he's a little out there, but my goodness, he's something to watch, something to behold. I think the one thing that he's vulnerable to is one thing the Knicks tried to exploit. They try and make him work. And by the fourth quarter, maybe he's not quite as effective because he just doesn't have the stamina he's going to have next year or 5 years or 10 years from now. And look, I think one of the great things about the Knicks did is, I mean, you know, for most part, when Cat was out there, he guarded him and he was very effective. He was 2 for 12. Wembanyama when Cat was guarding him. They've really kept in reserve what's their secret weapon against him, which is putting OG Anunoby against him for a couple stretches of time, because Anunoby is the Knicks, Swiss Army knife. He can guard anybody on any team. He's been effective against Wembanyama, even though he's giving up, 8-9 inches in height. They didn't have to use that at all in game one. Credit to Cat, because he didn't get in foul trouble. He was available. And that's really the biggest thing for Cat. You don't want him to get those, one or two quick early fouls, so you have to put him to the bench. One thing we did see in game one is that, Mitch Robinson might not be 100%, but he can get in there and give you 10, 12 effective minutes. That's going to help. But that's what the Knicks need to do. They need to keep putting a body on Wembanyama, make it hard for him. Look, he struggled the other day, and he still wound up, I think, with 24 and 12, something to that effect. He's a very good player. He's a great player. But you need to try and slow him down, and that'll yield benefits in the fourth quarter of these games, and we saw that the other night.
2: I don't think that was the best. That wasn't the most balanced refereeing that I've seen. I mean, there was some of the calls were ridiculous, and he was spending his whole night at the line, and he can shoot free throws. Yeah. I remember when Shaq first came in the league, and I were up against the break, and he never was getting any calls. Because, he was this phenomenon, and they just, you're not Ewing, you're not Elijah Wan, you haven't put your time in. This guy's getting calls already. He's got just a couple of years in the league.
3: He's definitely getting a star's whistle. And, you're not the only person. I talked to a lot of Knicks fans in my life the last couple of days, and they just couldn't believe, the refereeing. And then I think there were a couple of questionable calls or non-calls. But you know what? When you're able to survive that, and also, like Mike Brown said, not playing your best and still win the game, that's got to make you feel pretty good about where you are going into the rest of the series.
2: Author of Bosses of the Bronx. I mean, people don't remember how George Steinbrenner used to dominate here in sports. Love him, hate him, suspend him. They win, they lose, gets upset at exhibition game losses. Why'd you tackle this project?
3: You know what? For that very reason, Brian, because I think there's a lot of younger fans who don't remember George at all, and even guys of our generation who maybe selectively tend to remember George toward the end. When, he'd walk into Yankee Stadium and just be treated like a conquering king. And he was walking in the same stadium 10 years earlier, and the noise was just as loud, but the sentiment was much different, and the words that people were using to chant at him were much different because people despised him for many years in addition to loving him at the end. And to me, when you have that many facets, it makes for the perfect subject to capture between the covers of a book.
2: Yeah, I take it you will not regret it. Pick it up, The Boss of the Bronx Lately. Mike, so what do you think? I know it's a must-win for San Antonio. What do you think happens tonight?
3: Look, I really think the Knicks are playing in a place. Now, I've tried to keep my optimism in check on behalf of Knicks fans, because you figure at some point this is going to end. I thought it was going to end in game one. I actually think the Knicks are going to play great tonight. So let's see if the Spurs can match that. I don't think they will. I think the Knicks come back to nothing. I really do believe that.
2: Wow.
3: It's probably the first time I've allowed that much optimism to creep into my conversation with anybody, just because, you know, you just keep waiting for the other shoe to drop. It's the NBA. Everybody's good. But, man, the Knicks are on this run that we've never seen before. And until someone shows me they can beat them, I'm not going to bet against him.
2: Mike Vaccaro, congratulations, Mike. Mike Vaccaro, congratulations on the book. Pick it up, The Boss of the Bronx, especially with Father's Day. What a great gift. Thanks, Mike. Appreciate it. Coming up next, my brother Jim joins us. We're going to break down the World Cup. He's the soccer expert and president of the American Soccer Club, the New York Fighting Tomcats, who are still in action. So we'll break down that, talk about everything from the tickets to what's going to happen with the U.S. team, who have a game Monday night against Germany, and then they play for real. And I'll be out in Los Angeles for all that on Friday night, a week from today. Don't move. 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
2: Hey, we are back, and the World Cup is a week away, and you're going to be seeing nothing but that for the next, month and a half. I think the final's on July 19th, and it's just going to dominate the summer in a way I'm not sure people are prepared for. In 94, it kind of snuck up on people, and it was this big hit. But there was no Fox News then, so life wasn't complete. So now, you know, Fox launched in 96. But it was a big hit. It was the most attended World Cup ever. Now it's between three countries. And it's one of the biggest stories that you're going to find in sports. It's like having, there's 104 games, so it's like having 104 Super Bowls. Joining me now is my brother Jim. He is a soccer expert, fantastic player, went on to be general manager of the Long Island Roughriders, at the time the top league in the country, the USISL. And now he's with the NPSL, the American Soccer Club, which he founded. And their name is the Fighting Tomcats. And Jim, we'll get to your team in a second. But just on this game, the U.S. team got together, named their 26-man roster. What did you see against Senegal that made you perhaps optimistic they're ready to do some damage in their group?
17: I saw a completely energized team. I saw the mentality that I've always wondered about. Senegal's a very good team, really tough to play against. They've beaten some of the best teams in the world in a lead up. They've had a run almost like the Knicks coming up to this World Cup, winning almost every game. I loved what I saw from Pulisic. I like the fact that he's got that little bit of a monkey off his back by putting a ball in the back of the net. Love McKinney. I just saw a lot of continuity. We didn't get exposed. I have a couple of questions that came out of that game, especially with goalkeeper choices. But it's a real positive. The crowd was amazing.
2: Who's going to be starting in goal? Do you know?
17: You know what? Matt Freese was a lock. He was the guy. He was the choice for all the games. And then he doesn't play 1 second in the Senegal game. The game Germany on Saturday, 2:30 Eastern time, will tell, I think, who's going to start in the World Cup. I can't imagine it's not Matt Freese. But, you know, we have three goalkeepers, Matt Turner, 54 caps, Matt Freese, 54, and Brady won. He got a second half. So I'm not sure. I don't question Pochettino, but I'm scratching my head about the choice in the Senegal game for not having Matt Freese in there for even a half.
2: Or do you say to yourself, I'm going to let these two guys play and find out who the backup's going to be and save them because you already made your decision, right?
17: That's true. But you know what? When your goalkeeper only has 14 caps, this is a 50-50. Do you save him or do you give him another experience in a 75,000 people cheering USA in his first World Cup? So Pochettino's a smart guy. I'm sure he made a good decision, but I'm scratching my head.
2: All right, so they're going to play against Germany. You're going to play the whole roster again, do you think? Or do you?
17: I think you're going to see a starting lineup that will look very much like our starting lineup for game one against Paraguay, maybe outside of one strategic move here or there. But I think you're going to see second half, you'll see a whole different team. But I think the first half is going to be a team that's going to be maybe 90, 95% of what we see on opening day, June 12th.
2: Yeah, so June 12th, they open up against Paraguay, a team they beat 2-1 last year. It's going to be a different team now. I think they're playing better. But that's a game they should win, don't you think?
17: Yeah, they should win. We can and should win our group. We can win in every single game. There's not a team in there. There's no Holland in there. There's no team that we have a hard time playing against, like Portugal. But it comes down to mentality. I think there are a couple of keys, Brian. I think I'm concerned about this in a way. The crowd that we had for the Senegal game, all U.S. soccer control ticketing, fully Americans in the house, affordable tickets. I'm not sure who's going to be in the audience at SoFi Stadium next Friday. And that's concerning because that team responded like I haven't seen.
2: Do you think Paraguay's going to send? They're going to send their
17: No, I don't
2: citizens?
17: Think it's even going to be Paraguay. I'm just concerned that there's not going to be this overwhelming red, white, blue 75,000
2: because
17: people.
2: It's California? Because it's California and they don't like America?
17: I hope they do, but I don't know who can afford these tickets. That's my concern. I hope I'm wrong.
2: I mean, the tickets are pretty expensive. I know that Bank of America just bought a huge number for veterans. And I think a lot of people are making purchases for, working class communities because you're not going to be able to fit in the stadium. And I don't think they're sold out across the country.
17: Yeah, which is a head scratcher because at this time, I remember in 94, it was pretty much sold out. But it was a whole different world there. You weren't living on your phone in that era. There was not the secondary market was a fraction of what it is right now, or the third level market. Right. So that's only my concern. Listen, there's bigger things to be concerned about, but that crowd I thought had a huge piece of our performance.
2: All right, so Jim, tell me about your team. You guys are playing through this. The MLS is not playing, but you guys are.
17: Yeah, everything but the USL, NPSL, all playing through the World Cup, the lower divisions of the United States of America. We're playing the NPSL. This is a jersey reveal day today, which is why I'm not in a suit and tie like you are. This is our new jersey, the Legion kit by Macron for the American Soccer Club Fighting Tomcats.
2: Yeah, we do have a dress code, but I'm letting this slide for now. But
17: yeah, well,
2: this is your new jersey?
17: This is our new jersey, just hit today. LifeVac Bowler Markets on the front, our 250 logo on the shoulder, our NPSL logo here. So we got a big game on Saturday, right after the U.S. has a great performance against Germany. On Saturday, we play 6 p.m. at night here on the East Coast, Mitchell Athletic Complex versus New Haven United. So it's a big soccer weekend.
2: All right, I want you to hear what it sounded like, cut 67, when the U.S. played Senegal.
18: Pulisic across goal! Side for Pepe to chase. Pulisic is in the middle. Pepe rolls it in. It's Christian Pulisic round the keeper. It's Pulisic with a goal.
2: So goal and assist for Pulisic. So you want your guy to score and feel like he got it. Landon Donovan talked about the needing to get one and then the rest will come. So Jim, where do we go for tickets to the American Soccer for the American Soccer Club?
17: 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Go in there for tickets. It's going to be a great crowd, great weather, hopefully on Saturday. It's going to be great.
2: But this is the last time without a collared shirt, okay?
17: Next time I'm back with a collared shirt after we get a U.S.
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2: Breaking news this hour from Town Hall. I'm Ken Lorman in Washington. Employers added 172,000 jobs last month as the U.S. jobs market shows resilience and strength despite the ongoing Iran war.
3: The Labor Department reported Friday that job growth was down slightly last month from a revised 179,000 in April. The unemployment rate stayed at a low 4.3%. The job market has been recovering this year from a miserable 2025, so far shrugging off higher energy prices and increased economic uncertainty since the United States and Israel attacked Iran in late February. Hiring bounced back this year from a miserable 2025 as well, showing unexpected strength in the face of economic uncertainty and painful high energy prices caused by the Iran war. Bernie Bennett in Washington.
2: The Senate has passed legislation to fund President Trump's immigration agencies, overcoming weeks of Democratic delays and controversy over an unrelated nearly $1.8 billion settlement fund. Meanwhile, Mr. Trump has clarified his acting intelligence pick, Bill Pulte, isn't a permanent choice following pushback over his lack of security experience. American Airlines is temporarily suspending some of its routes this summer.
4: It's because steep jet fuel costs continued to strain carriers' budgets amid the war with Iran. In a statement, American said it had adjusted service for select routes in August and September and that impacted travelers would be offered alternative arrangements or refunds. American said the changes were in line with wider industry trends.
2: That's correspondent Bill Alexander. Israel's Air Force has struck parts of southern Lebanon and the military issued evacuation warnings for 9 villages. The strikes come after Hezbollah rejects a ceasefire agreement demanding a complete Israeli withdrawal. On Wall Street, after that positive jobs report, the stock market is down and in the red. Dow Jones Industrial Average down 300 points. Town Hall News.
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6: I'm Marianne Nijab. An Amber Alert has been issued for 2 children out of Brunswick County believed to be in danger. WECT reporter Randy Aldrich.
7: We know the Brunswick County Sheriff's Office issued an Amber Alert just after midnight for Wyatt and Chance Wilcox. The adult involved is their father, Brandon Wilcox.
6: The Sheriff's Office says Brandon Wilcox is in violation of a court-issued non-secure custody order. Drought conditions statewide continued to improve slightly over the past week, but much of the triangle saw little to no relief. State Assistant Climatologist Corey Davis told SFNToday.com.
8: Last week at this time, we were coming off that rain Memorial Day weekend, but we still hadn't seen that many changes yet. And one reason is that we were waiting to see the impact that moisture would have. And the result on this week's map are some really nice improvements.
6: Seth Jarvis scored on a power play in overtime after Carolina erased a deficit in regulation only to give up a late tying goal, and the Hurricanes beat the Vegas Golden Knights 4-3 in Game 2 of the Stanley Cup Final Thursday night to tie the series.
9: It's big. You never want to lose two.

0: home. So to get that one's really good for the group and carry this into Vegas and keep going.
1: Game 3 is Saturday in Las Vegas. The series will return to Raleigh for a Game 5 next week. State Attorney General Jeff Jackson said Thursday he is demanding answers from Ticketmaster about pre-sale queues, technology issues, and how it monitors and responds to bots. This comes after many hurricane season ticket holders who had pre-sale codes so they could buy seats before anyone else said they couldn't get tickets because of issues with Ticketmaster's queue. New data shows violent crime in Durham increased in the first quarter of the year. Police reported 13 homicides in the first quarter. Dr. John Purakal, ER physician, tells ABC 11.
2: Multiple victims come in on the same day. Those are horrible days, as for obviously for everybody involved. I mean, for the patient, for their families, but also for everybody involved from a care standpoint.
1: 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Marianne Mija, WPTF News.
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1: It is Fox Across America with Jimmy Failla, but it's not with Jimmy Failla. It's with his fill-in host, Tom Shalhoub. And I'm sure you're very excited. Be very excited. I don't know what Jimmy's doing. I don't ask. They call me, I come in. I like that intro. It says from anywhere USA. Because really, it's from New York City, but you guys don't want to hear that. Out there in the red states listening to Jimmy, you want to think he's in a pickup truck or a cab somewhere. He's in New York City. We all live here. I, in fact, say that when I do my stand-up shows, and I'm sure Jimmy does too. No matter where I go, I say, yeah, raising my kids in New York City, and everybody boos. But we are here from New York City. It is a great place. It is a great place to live. But it's even greater to get out to the great spaces in America. I was just in Northern Nevada last weekend, and I'm going out to Texas this weekend and meeting real Americans and great Americans. I remember somebody got in trouble for saying that. Who was it? I think it was Sarah Palin. To think where we've come in this world where, you know, President Donald Trump really has, I mean, he hasn't completely snuffed it out, but he doused the flames of political correctness so much that we sometimes forget what a crazy atmosphere we were living in. And I'm not talking about like during COVID. I'm talking about like 15, 20 years ago when Sarah Palin said, and it was more, that was probably, yeah, about 20 years ago. When was Sarah Palin? When was he? 2000s? 2008. Okay. So almost 20 years. Sarah Palin said something she was in a speech. She said, it's great to be out here with real Americans. And oh, they went crazy. What do you mean by that? What do you mean? And she had to answer and apologize for it and everything else. To think that that would get you in trouble when in fact everybody knows what we're, you know, people say this every day of the week now. We know where the real Americans are. We know. So anyway, Tom Shalhoub in for Jimmy Failla, Fox Across America. We got a lot of great, we're going to run down all of the issues that are going on in the country today. Guests coming up in the next 3 hours, Griff Jenkins from Fox and Friends Weekend. We got Emily Sturge from Campus Reform, Justine Brooke Murray, Media Research Center. Obviously in the news, turn to your news on anywhere and you're going to see the goateed oyster farmer, Graham Plattner. He is getting more press than anybody. And why is that? Why is it? We're going to talk about that. I'm going to save most of the Graham Plattner stuff for the second hour. We're going to talk about it with Griff because he knows he's up on the latest headlines. I was preparing for the show today and looking at a bunch of different issues. But while I was preparing, all these different accusations have come out about Graham Plattner. I've said this before, and I want you to listen to me. And no, I can't stand the guy. I can't stand the guy. I think he's a major threat. I called him dangerous the other day when I filled in on Outnumbered. And I mean dangerous in this way. I think he's going to win. I think he's going to win. That's why he's dangerous. Now, and why is that dangerous? Because if they control the Senate, essentially, I think they're going to impeach the president again. They really need control of the Senate to bring back their Democrat revolution. And we don't want them to control the Senate. The Democrats want them to control the Senate. So now they're all pretending they don't know. I never heard about this guy with the Nazi tattoo. They're asking AOC, what about Graham Plattner and the controversy? You know what? I've been busy in Washington, D.C. I've been going over legislation and I haven't. They all know what's going on. And they are all going to support him in the end. And this is why I think that guy is going to win. And we're going to have experts in here. I think Griff knows more about like polling numbers. From what I understand, he's polling right now very well, even though he's mired in controversy. The latest polls show him doing well against his Republican opponent, against Susan Collins. He's dangerous because if you see people talking in Maine, you see the local reporters, you see sometimes there's Fox News reporters up there, the Maine Wire, I follow these guys online, they go out into the street and they ask people, hey, what do you think of Graham Plattner? Oh yeah, isn't that the guy with the offensive tattoo? I don't know that much about him. They don't know. Why? Because Mainers are busy. They're doing their own thing. They're out on their, you know, lobster boats. They're doing their, you know, they're working, driving their pickup. Maine is really, I know it's kind of a blue state, or, you know, it's purple or blue. But there's a lot of conservatives up there, but there's also a lot of liberals. But it's heartland America, Maine, and they don't really, they don't have their TVs on. They're not watching cable news all the time. They're not keeping up on everything. And they know that there's a controversial guy running. They don't like Susan Collins much up there because she doesn't like the president. So, you know, the conservatives never, the MAGA Mainers, they don't like Susan Collins. They don't care much for her. And then there's this, a lot of people who just, they voted for Trump, maybe they vote for Susan Collins. They don't pay attention to politics. All they know is they drive their truck. They want to be left alone. They're sick and tired of, you know, the left wing politicians ruining their lives. And they don't know that Graham Plattner is essentially a socialist, and they don't know that. All they know is this: there's a guy who's controversial. Oh, he had a Nazi tattoo. I'm sick of people calling people Nazis. I'm going to vote for that guy. They don't know. The last person that was called a Nazi was Trump and Elon Musk, and then they find out there's a guy who had a Nazi tattoo. They probably think, because they hear all these people talking about Nazi this and Nazi that, they think this guy's being unfairly called a racist and they're just going to vote for him. Now, I'm not saying they're dumb. They don't know. They got better things to do. They don't follow every headline. They don't know how left-wing this guy is, and they don't know how he's going to walk hand in hand with AOC to usher in the next impeachment of the president. So I think he's dangerous. We're going to talk more about him in the second hour. And the controversies and all the latest headlines and everything else. I want to talk about America 250. I've been fascinated by this story. I'm sure Jimmy has covered it. Has Jimmy been talking about it? I'm sure. Okay, what do you guys know about America 250? I'll tell you what you know about it. You know that last week, or maybe it was 2 weeks ago, they announced America Freedom 250 is going to have a big concert. And they said it's America's state fair, and we're going to have Vanilla Ice and Milli Vanilli and Martina McBride. They announced it. It was all over Twitter, and everyone was making fun of them. And I also was looking at it, and I was thinking, this seems kind of lame. Who booked Milli Vanilli? I still think that was a bizarre, you know, Google search error. Somebody was trying to find Vanilla Ice because they know he's kind of right wing. And, you know, I don't think he says he is, but he is. And they searched, and Milli Vanilli came up, and they accidentally booked them or something. Martina McBride was booked because she has that great song, Let Freedom Ring. You know, Sean Hannity used to use her song on his show. And everybody thinks, oh, she's great, you know, Independence Day. She's kind of a jerk, and she's left-wing. She's a big Obama fan. She hates the right wing. She hates her own audience. Most people don't really know that. And most people don't really care. They're like, yeah, I'll go see her. She sings her, you know, country songs. That's great. Anyway, they booked a bunch of people. And then there were some people on the right saying, why can't we book good headliners? And Matt Walsh was talking about this on his show. This seems a little lame to me. You know, people booking Vanilla Ice and Milli Vanilli. And you know, I mean, nobody has anything against the Commodores. We like them. But what kind of party is this? It doesn't seem very, very good to me for America's 250th anniversary. Truth be told, people didn't seem to realize this was just one event of many, many that have been planned by Freedom 250, including, you know, Dana White's big wrestling event on the lawn of the White House. And also there's that, you know, NASCAR or F1 race or whatever it is through the streets of D.C. They're planning all sorts of kind of Trumpy, fun America 250 events. And I say Freedom 250, I say America 250. Now, you guys, I'm sure at this point, know that there are two organizations, America 250 and Freedom 250. And has it been explained to you enough? I'm reading from USA Today, the difference between America 250. America 250 and Freedom 250 celebrate the same thing, but they are different. How does USA Today describe it? America 250 is a bipartisan commission run by Congress. That sounds nice, right? It's bipartisan. It's run by Congress. While Freedom 250 is a quasi-government group formed by President Donald Trump. Oh, so they painted it in this way, like Freedom 250 is the Trump group. It's fake. It's not real. The real one is America 250. Trump created this other one. And that's when people started, the cancellation started rolling in. Martina McBride canceled. She had this very self-important thing. I thought this was nonpartisan. Who called her? This is what we've never learned. And what I still don't know to this day, because it's been reported on, everyone's been talking. We've been talking about this for a couple of weeks. And all the artists dropped one by one from the concert. And they said, we thought it was nonpartisan, but now we realize that it's a partisan event. How did they realize that? Well, they realized it because somebody called them and said, you have to cancel. Who called them? Who called Martina McBride? Who called the Commodores? Someone got on the phone. And they got on the phone and they yelled and screamed because they all canceled within a period of hours. You know what I'd like to do is, I know that Vanilla Ice has been making the rounds. He was on Laura Ingraham's show. I'd like to ask Vanilla Ice, who called you? Because I want to know who the people, because they called everybody. And he obviously didn't back down because he's the only one who didn't cancel. Who made the phone call? And I think it was somebody from America 250, the organization that was started by Obama, and they keep saying it was bipartisan congressional thing. If you look at America 250, it's a lot of Democrats, and then it's a lot of Republicans, like Lisa Murkowski, and who's the other one? There's, you can look down the list. Most of the Republicans on there, the Republican politicians, are the anti-Trump Republicans. Freedom 250 was created by Obama. It is run, the CEO of Freedom 250 is, she was the head of the treasury for Obama. This was an Obama organization. And from what I understand, they planned all of these events, and the Trump people came in and they wanted to help plan this celebration, and they were trying to get in with these Freedom 250 people, and Trump was trying to get some of his people involved to plan some events because he wanted special fun events. And Freedom 250 had a lot of storytelling events and, you know, community-based events, and it was a lot of boring stuff. And I want you to go to the America 250 website, America250.org. That is the Obama group. Okay, that is what they call the nonpartisan. And then go to the Freedom 250 website. And there's a stark difference. They're both celebrating the 250th anniversary. But if you look at the America 250 site, it has a lot of Obama feeling community organizing stuff in it. It's a lot of stuff about charities. And there's things at libraries, and there's things at museums, and there's quilting, and there's storytelling. It's boring. No wonder Trump couldn't work with these people. And from what I understand, the people at Freedom 250 boxed them out. They didn't want it because they're all anti-Trump. That whole America 250 organization, tell me it's not a blatant anti-Trump organization. You go to their website and look at them. Look at the kind of things they are planning. Their block parties, it's boring. It's boring. And Trump wants wrestling. He wants, you know, cannons firing off. I understand charities, okay? You can go to America 250 and you can donate to Habitat for Humanity, Jimmy Carter's favorite charity. But, you know, we've done that before. We all know how to do charity. And I got nothing against it. Go ahead, have a charity section of your thing. But Trump wanted to have some fun. Okay? We'll be looking more at these websites. It's amazing, some of the events. We're going to go over some of the events that we have on America 250 and contrast them with the events on Trump's Freedom 250. This is Tom Shalhoub. I'm in for Jimmy Failla on Fox Across America. Stick with us. We'll be back.
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0: I love this place. I've been surfing here since I was a kid. Now, seeing my grandson out on the water, it means everything to me. Watching him and taking in the blue waves, the sea breeze, the blurry horizon.
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11: Welcome back. Fox Across America with Jimmy Failla is being guest hosted by yours truly, Tom Shalhoub. We're talking about America 250 versus Freedom 250, the two different organizations. Let's play that clip because this is generally the narrative that's been out there in the world is the same narrative that was voiced by John Oliver on his show the other night, and that's what took hold. And I think it's not only on, you know, the left, people like John Oliver, but the right has really adopted this narrative. Play John Oliver for me.
12: Now, crucially, the organization planning that event, Freedom 250, is not the same thing as the nonprofit America 250, led by a bipartisan board created by Congress. Instead, it's a public-private partnership launched by the White House with some dicey elements, including the fact that for $1 million, donors to it could get access to Trump. And as its political slant became clear, acts who were part of that initial announcement quickly began to bail.
13: Young MC of Busta Move fame declared on Thursday that he won't be performing as part of the upcoming Freedom 250 celebration.
14: Minnesota's own Morris Day in the Times says they will not perform. The Commodores also say they're not performing.
15: Martina McBride is one of many artists pulling out of performances at the Freedom 250 Fair.
16: Rock singer Bret Michaels is now the fifth act out of nine to pull out of the Freedom 250 concerts in D.C.
11: Okay, so this is, here's the narrative. Freedom 250 is synonymous with this one concert. Freedom 250 is actually a huge nationwide event. It was planned by Trump. It was using private money. He took donations. Why did they do it? Because Freedom 250, the people planning are quintessential, I have trouble saying it, 250th anniversary. Bicentennial was so much easier to say when I was a little kid. The people planning America 250 were, I'm speaking for Trump now, he hasn't said this, but they were planning a lot of boring stuff. Go to America 250. Okay, first thing, I did events. I clicked on America 250 events. After all the charity stuff, give to your favorite charity. Okay, thank you, thank you. What are the events that they're planning as part of their blockbuster, you know, street parties and everything else? America 250, how about this event? This is the first one that's listed. It's in Charleston. It's called Revolutionary Conversations, facilitated by Tina Singleton of Transformation Table. This program invites participants into a powerful evening of shared stories, open reflection, and collective truth-telling. What does that sound like to you? Oh, my gosh. I'm bashing my head against the table. It's so boring. Left wing. It's a bunch of pablum about power. And, you know, it's such a classic Obama thing. Obama created this thing. His right hand lady runs the whole thing. How about this next one? Take a tour of George Washington's war tent. Oh, that's OK. You know, that seems patriotic. It's run by the Museum of American Revolution's first Oval Office project. But that was the group that got upset when the Moms for Liberty tried to rent their museum. Bunch of left-wingers work there, too. You can't get away from it in America today. This is Tom Shalhoub, in for Jimmy Failla on Fox Across America.

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1: I'm Melissa Vail. Healthcare costs are going up for older state workers and retirees as part of an effort by state health plan officials to address a steep deficit. The plan's board voted Friday to approve price hikes that would go into effect next year for people on the Medicare Advantage version of the state health plan. Drought conditions statewide continued to improve slightly over the past week, but much of central North Carolina saw little to no relief. State Assistant Climatologist Corey Davis told SFNToday.com.
2: Western North Carolina, we've seen places like Asheville that have had some downright heavy rain over the last couple weeks, more than 5 inches in some spots. They have also seen improvements to that moderate drought level.
1: As North Carolina lawmakers in the General Assembly search for ways to address the intersection of mental illness and public safety, House Democrats are proposing more than $1.2 billion in new spending. The WPTF forecast, sunny today, high near 96. Melissa Vail, WPTF News.
3: With SRN News, I'm Ken Lorman in Washington. Employers added 172,000 jobs last month as the U.S. jobs market shows resilience and strength despite the ongoing war with Iran. The Senate has passed legislation to fund President Trump's immigration agencies, overcoming weeks of Democratic delays and controversy over an unrelated nearly $1.8 billion settlement fund. Russian President Vladimir Putin has rejected a proposal by Ukrainian President Volodymyr Zelensky for a face-to-face meeting, saying he sees no point in it. Speaking Friday in St. Petersburg, he dismissed Zelensky's open letter a day earlier proposing the meeting. On Wall Street, the stocks are down, Dow down 400 points at last check. This is SRN.
4: Your WPTF forecast, sunny with a high near 95. Overnight increasing clouds with a low around 62. Saturday, mostly sunny with a high near 96.
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12: Well, we've just learned that Senator Berger has conceded to Rockingham County Sheriff Sam Page. 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
17: America 250. Two different organizations. As USA Today, they're celebrating the same thing, but they are different. And it is true. They celebrate in different ways. And there was a lot of people on the right, and you might have been hearing this. I actually, you know, I was one of them when this controversy over the concert that was to take place in D.C. erupted. I said, they bungled this. They bungled this thing. What kind of concert is this with, you know, Milli Vanilli? It's lame. Why can't conservatives figure out how to do anything? Then I went to the Freedom 250 website. And then I found out about the other website, America 250, and I found out about the whole controversy. And it's not something that a lot of people are willing to go on record and talk about. But from what I understand, there was a lot of behind the scenes struggle, and Trump tried to kind of take over Freedom 250. This is the rumors I'm hearing, okay? Just in a general sense. When I say take over, I mean he wanted some of his people in there. He wanted some MAGA people in there to make Freedom 250, which was suffering from kind of librarian syndrome. They were planning a lot of boring events, and Trump wanted to make it exciting. He wanted fireworks. He wanted boom, bang, bang. He wanted like wrestling. He wanted race cars, the things Americans like, you know. But they resisted him. They boxed him out. So he created his own thing. And it's not just Trump. The White House created a whole task force. They had the whole deal. And if you go to their websites, I want you to check them out side by side. Freedom 250 is Trump's group. America 250 is the Obama group that was created years ago. And I'm telling you, the Freedom 250 website looks exciting. You go there, first thing it says, be a patriot, celebrate, participate. So they're planning a bunch of celebrations. Step into the story, a big picture of George Washington, right? Learn the man behind the legend. Find a freedom truck. Freedom truck. That sounds very Trumpy, doesn't it? What is a freedom truck? It's these huge trucks that are museums rolling across the country. And the trucks are celebrating the American Revolution. It's not stories. It's not like land acknowledgments. This is what Freedom 250 was all about. Go to their website and look at their events. And tell me how much you see, how many references you see to Native peoples and local indigenous customs and, you know, like land acknowledgments, power struggles. It's all left wing coded stuff. And I mentioned the two events, the first two events that I just went to see. Now, I'm sure there's some good events on Freedom 250. All right. On America 250, rather. First two events that I looked on the website, one of them was a lecture run by a left-wing NGO, you know, activist, someone who lived in Libya and helped them with their elections, helped expand, believe it or not, this woman, the woman who runs this this event, she was trying to help bring a disability awareness to elections in Libya. I kid you not. She wanted to make the voting places in Libya more accessible for people with disabilities. Why would people in Libya have disabilities? Maybe because they got their limbs blown off by terrorists? I don't know. So That was event number one, was a storytelling event that had to do with power, indigenous, blah, blah, blah, right? Okay, the second event that I looked at on America 250 was Washington's war tent. And I thought, okay, this is cool. This is kind of patriotic. It's like a look into Washington's war tent. And then I said, it was run by the Museum of the American Revolution. And that name rang a bell with me. Who are those people? It's a Philadelphia museum, Museum of the American Revolution. And I remember in 2003, there was a controversy because the Moms for Liberty, who I follow, Moms for Liberty tried to rent out the museum for an event, and the staff went crazy. According to staff members who wish to remain anonymous, this is from the story in 2003. I knew that their name rang a bell. The negative reaction to the staff was immediate and extreme. Not only did the employees individually voice their objections, they wanted to pull out. They wanted to have a walkout. What I'm saying here is, even in a seemingly, if you look at the Museum for the American Revolution in Philadelphia, right? And you think, that's got to be good, right? This is very solid, patriotic. 60% of the employees of any of these institutions are complete left-wing activists. You can't go to any educational, museum, institutional type of place that's not run by a bunch of, you know, Obama community activist types, including the Museum of the American Revolution. So, if this particular event for America 250 was in Charleston, South Carolina, if you happen upon it, I'm sure it's cool. You go in, you get to see Washington's tent. But just goes to show you, you just dig a little deeper and you always find these activists, these community activists on the left, they're in everything. And so this is what the America 250 website was all about. Go to it. It looks like, you know, the America 250 website kind of looks like a Medicare Advantage website. You know, it looks government run. It's boring. You know, it's got some, you know, nice red, white, and blue imagery on it or whatever, but just look at it. Tell me, America 250, if it doesn't look like a government-run site that is, you know, it reminds me of something like healthcare, like Obamacare. And it is. Essentially, I bet you anything that the America 250 website was made by the same people who did that Obamacare website back in the day. Freedom 250, celebrate, trucks, you know, wrestling events, the whole deal. So Freedom 250, actually, from what you may have heard, John Oliver making fun of it. You might have heard, you know, people on the right, Matt Walsh making fun of it, saying, why can't we get our act together, people on the right? Actually, Freedom 250 does have a bunch of cool events. They did bungle that stupid concert. They shouldn't have hired Milli Vanilli because essentially they don't exist anymore, and they really never did. They're a lip sync act from the late 1980s. But so they bungled that. There was one concert. They stunk it up. But basically, Freedom 250 is behind all this other fun stuff, including that Dana White thing on the lawn of the White House. And I think in the end, Freedom 250 is going to be very cool. They're going to have all the cool events, and America 250 has all the boring ones. There are some America 250 events that I think are cool, like the tall ships. If the tall ships come around to your city or town or coastal community, go and see the tall ships. I remember it from the bicentennial. I loved it. My dad and I went in to see the tall ships in Boston, and I'm going to make sure I get to see them at some point over the summer. It's very cool seeing. I just love those old sailing ships. I'm a sailing guy. Okay, next story I want to talk about. I actually started writing a monologue for this show. I knew I was going to be filling in for Jimmy. And the other day, I opened up Twitter in the morning. I wanted to see what the latest trending stories were. And we had Conan O'Brien's commencement address at Harvard being played all over the social media. You know, I saw a clip of it on Instagram. I saw some on Facebook. I don't do TikTok, but I saw it on Twitter. And people were saying, Conan, he's a national treasure. He's so great. And one of the first clips I saw, we'll play it for you right now. It's this little 20-second clip of Conan. This is him giving the commencement address at Harvard. Go ahead, clip 18.
18: I understand that I am preaching modesty and connection at a time when this is not in style. We are living through a period of extreme narcissism. Our current leadership in Washington believes that empathy is a weakness and that our nation stands supreme and alone.
17: How do you like that? Okay, so it was that last sentence of the clip that stuck out to me. There's three things wrong with that sentence, the whole sentence, basically. What does he say? He says, our current leadership in Washington believes empathy is a weakness and our nation stands supreme and alone. I started writing out my thoughts on this, and it was so good. I sent it over to Greg, and I said, Greg, this could be the foundation of a monologue. So he took it. Greg writes his monologue every day for the Greg Gutfeld Show, but occasionally he has, writers helping him out. And so I'm going to help him out. This is a great monologue idea. And it was right up the alley. I know how Greg thinks, whatever. So I sent him the clip of Conan, and I wrote the monologue in preparation for this show. And I said, Greg, you can use this. Use it on the show, whatever. So Greg likes to basically just do 2-minute monologue. And so he took it. He kind of rewrote it in his own voice. And then the guys write, throw in jokes and things like that. But this is what I want to say about Conan's, and I like Conan. Conan gave me my first shot in TV. My first stand-up performance was on Conan O'Brien in 1999. So it was like a, network TV credit. And Conan's hilarious. And a lot of the rest of the speech was hilarious. But it's that one sentence he said, and he says it as if we should all accept his thesis, that our leaders in Washington believe that empathy is a weakness and our nation stands supreme and alone. It's so wrong. What did Trump say? He said America first, okay? And then people from NPR decide America first means America is racist. Like we don't like people of, darker skin color. That's not what Trump said. Trump doesn't want mass illegal immigration, but he wants America to be first in a nation, as a nation of many. And Conan not only says empathy is a weakness, let's do the America first part of this here first. He says that Washington, that is Trump he's talking about, believes America is supreme and alone. But no one in MAGA, no one in America first thinks that America is supreme and alone. Here's an analogy I used on the panel last night on Gutfeld. I said, people talk about first all the time. They say, I place my marriage first. If someone places their marriage first, if I say marriage first, does that mean I think my marriage is superior to yours? No. We place our marriage first. We place our country first. It doesn't mean we're supremacists, like the rest of the world is bad. We want our country to be first among many. And then Conan adds, alone. America is supreme and alone. Well, of course they're not alone. The whole idea of America first, if we were alone, you wouldn't need to say first. The logic doesn't make any sense. If you're alone, you don't go around saying America should be first, because then there would be no second, there would be no third. We acknowledge, people in MAGA, people in America first, acknowledge there's a big world out there. In fact, we like it. I love going abroad. I've been to many countries. I've been to China. I've been to Europe. I've been to South Africa. I like other countries. I like other cultures. I like coming back here. I want my culture to be first. I want our politicians to think of us first. Think of the American people first, as opposed to foreigners first, as opposed to thinking of people, give me, you're tired, you're poor. I never liked that dumb statement that we've stuck on the Statue of Liberty anyway. That's not, a lot of people think that's like part of our founding documents. Give me, you're tired, you're poor was written by Emma Lazarus. She was a communist and a total jerk. And somehow she got her stupid poem on the Statue of Liberty. I don't even mind poor. If you come here from another country and you're poor and you want to work hard, that's great. But why tired? I mean, do we want the tired ones? How about give me like your poor people who are like full of vim and vigor? I can't stand that. Your huddled masses, the homeless tempest tossed to thee. It's not part of the America that I value. Go ahead, give me your immigrants who want to work hard, but forget about the tired part. But we don't think we're supreme. We don't stand alone, and we don't think empathy is a weakness. Where did Conan get that? He got it from an NPR article that said the conservatives in our country think empathy is a weakness because people like Gad Saad, who I interviewed last time I filled in over here, maybe it was for Jimmy, maybe it was when I was filling in for Guy, but I interviewed Gad Saad recently. He wrote a book called Suicidal Empathy. Now, does Gad Saad think empathy is a bad thing? No, he thinks if you use as a culture, if you empathize with one person who doesn't live in your country or a group of people, and then you sacrifice your own country, then you're committing suicidal empathy or homicidal empathy. Empathy can have consequences. If you have feelings for a murderer and you say, oh, I don't want this person to be executed. Okay. I don't want to be punished. I want someone to be released from prison because I don't believe in the prison industrial complex. You have empathy for a murderer, but you don't have empathy for his victims. So that is what we talk about when we talk about empathy. Not that we think it's a weakness. Tom Shalhoub in for Jimmy Failla, Fox Across America. We'll be right back.
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0: Shalhoub in for Jimmy Failla on Fox Across America. We're talking about something we were talking about last night on Gutfeld, discussing Conan O'Brien and his assessment of the state of America. Basically, he's talking about Trump. People have something stuck in their craw over Trump. And, you know, Conan is not one of the, Conan's not like Jimmy Kimmel. He's not a total Democrat activist. But Conan O'Brien, he's just, I think he would rather not do any politics at all. But people like him, like a lot of people in show business, they feel they have to acknowledge, because the idea that Trump is at fault for so much of the bad feelings of what's going on in our country right now is so prevalent among these people that they feel like they have to kind of join in and voice it. I know people. I personally know people in show business who do this. They know it's not true, but they kind of just have to, they have to show the world they're anti-Trump so they can move on to the, you know, and then just be an entertainer, and then everyone can give them grief. It's like they used to say, you know, if you're not fighting, you're part of the problem or whatever. That's the way they think. So Conan O'Brien, he gave an otherwise funny speech, kind of self-deprecating, but then he takes swipes at America. It basically swipes at half the country, saying they don't have empathy. We've been dealing with this since the Reagan administration, since I was in high school. And they say, Ronald Reagan, he doesn't care about Americans. He has no feelings. He has no empathy. They've been saying this for years. I don't think it works anymore. It's certainly no. Once Trump has sailed off into the sunset, it's not going to work anymore. Do you agree with me? It is Tom Shalhoub and for Jimmy Failla, Fox Across America.
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2: Breaking news this hour from Town Hall. I'm Ken Lorman in Washington. The Trump economy continues. Prize analyst correspondent Mike Hempen reports on a better-than-expected jobs report.
3: The Labor Department says U.S. employers added 172,000 jobs in May as the economy remained resilient amid rising costs from the Iran war. Job growth last month was down slightly from a revised 179,000 in April. The unemployment rate stayed at 4.3%. Mike Hempen, Washington.
2: The Treasury Department's Financial Crimes Enforcement Network is urging banks to be alert to risk tied to serving people living in the U.S. illegally. The guidance issued today follows a May executive order from the president aimed at tightening immigration controls. While banks aren't required to collect citizenship data, they're told to watch for red flags like identity theft and payroll fraud. The Treasury Secretary says the move is meant to prevent illegal aliens from exploiting financial institutions. Federal regulators giving the head of the MARTA transit system in Atlanta 2 weeks to put together a report on security and spending after a woman is brutally stabbed to death.
4: The feds will now be stepping in and investigating two stabbing attacks in Atlanta that happened on the MARTA transit system in the same week. The Fulton County Sheriff's Office says a 66-year-old woman, Margaret Swan, was stabbed to death, a 25-year-old under arrest. Transportation Secretary Sean Duffy posting a picture of her on his X page, writing, "Margaret's family deserves accountability. No one should be forced to fear for their safety on public transit." Laura Winters, Atlanta.
2: After today's positive jobs report, stocks falling on Wall Street as big technology companies are losing ground weighed down by the broader market. More on these stories from townhall.com.
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10: I'm Melissa Vale. North Carolina drivers are now seeing some relief at the pump, with gas prices dropping significantly over the past week. According to AAA, the statewide average price for gas has fallen by 23 cents and now sits at about $3.90 per gallon, roughly 40 cents below the national average. AAA spokesperson Tiffany Wright tells Spectrum News One.
11: When a gas station purchased their gas is at play. I mean, you got to think about gas stations purchase the gas for a price. They're going to sell you based on that price that they purchased. We have another factor at play here as well. I mean, demand has gone up.
10: AAA also cautions against rushing to fill multiple vehicles or stocking up on fuel when prices drop, since that could contribute to gas shortages. As North Carolina lawmakers in the General Assembly search for ways to address the intersection of mental illness and public safety, House Democrats are proposing more than $1.2 billion in new spending on mental health treatment, psychiatric hospitals, courts, and corrections. The proposal comes as the General Assembly continues debating how to fix a mental health system that lawmakers on both sides say has left too many people cycling through jails, courts, and hospitals. Seth Jarvis scored on a power play in overtime after Carolina erased a deficit in regulation, only to give up a late tying goal. The Hurricanes beat the Vegas Golden Knights 4-3 in Game 2 of the Stanley Cup Final on Thursday night to tie the series.
12: It's huge to be able to contribute to a win and help the team out like that's nice. Get the power play going even more after Jordo, follow his lead, and just keep this wave rolling now.
10: Game 3 is Saturday in Las Vegas. Durham City officials say

0: Shooting injuries and deaths are on the rise. The Durham Impact Project, a gun violence prevention program, is working with a coalition of local barbershops to form focus groups aimed at connecting vulnerable community members with existing resources. The WPTF forecast, sunny today, high near 96. Alyssa Vale, WPTF News.
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1: That it is, Fox Across America with Jimmy Failla, but it is with Tom Shalhoub. I mean, the spirit of Jimmy Failla is here, right? But he's not here physically today. People always say that, the spirit. I can't join you, but I'll be there in spirit. They say, I can't come to your party. I'll be there in spirit. Will they really be there in spirit? I think it's a lie. I can't help you move, but I'll be there in spirit. No, I don't need a spirit. I need someone to help me with the boxes, friend. It is Tom Shalhoub, and I am here in more than spirit. And speaking of spirits, we have a guest in studio, and he is here in more than spirit. And he's not on Zoom. He's physically in the studio in a gorgeous powder blue tie. Griff Jenkins, welcome to the show.
2: Thanks, Tom. Yeah, that's right. I mean, like, I will be at the Knicks game in spirit because I have to get up so early for Fox and Friends weekend.
1: Yeah.
2: But it's better to be in person than spirit.
1: Yeah, who was that? Who was saying the other day? I think it must have been Kilmeade. It was one of the other, you know, people who work all, you know, all the time. And I think it was Kilmeade. And they were saying, you know, they were like, oh, I feel guilty, but, you know, I got to wake up. And I said, don't feel guilty. You shouldn't be doing anything. You know, if I worked your early schedule, I would basically just tell everybody, like, you're never going to see me again. I'm not coming to your party. I'm not going to go see any sports. You know, it's not going to happen.
2: The problem, though, is while I'm not going to go to the game, and by the way, like, the cheapest Knicks tickets, like $7,000. So I can't afford to go to begin with.
1: Yeah.
2: But the game the other night, I was like, okay, I got to go to bed early. And I was working the early shift at the White House. And I'm like, I'm just going to watch a little bit of the game, a little bit of the game, a little bit of the game. And then I stayed up and watched it in bed.
1: Yeah.
2: So like I didn't sleep, which was the purpose of what I should have been doing.
1: This is why, I mean, me and Gutfeld, we're similar. We basically just, I like sports. I don't even think Greg likes sports. Like, I like sports, but I'm definitely a fair weather fan. I wait until the playoffs, you know, to get excited. And then I might watch a playoff game if people are coming or whatever. But I just can't, it's too much to, it's just one of those things that I cut sports out completely and my life is much better. Like, sports watching.
2: Yeah.
1: You know, I just, it's too much time following the team, especially like college. Mm-hmm. It drives me crazy. Everybody here at Fox is really into college ball because they all like went to some cool college. You know, I didn't. I kind of went to one college and I went to another and I dropped out, you know, but everyone's into their college team. And then when they, you know, the what do they call the Final Four, the, you know, what do they call the Madness, March Madness?
2: Yeah, March Madness. Yes.
1: It's never ending. There's too many teams. It's too much to remember all the people on the rosters, and they play too many games. They're all too many games. Hockey doesn't play too many games. Football doesn't play too many games. Baseball, too many. Basketball, too many.
2: Listen, let me jump into something you just touched on, and that is the fair-weathered fan.
1: Yeah.
2: Fair-weather. I am here in defense of the fair-weather fan.
1: Thank you. I love
2: being a fair-weather fan. I literally have never lived in New York. I spend weekends here doing my job, but I went out and bought a Knicks hat 2 weekends ago, and I'm wearing it everywhere proudly. I just went on Outnumbered and talked about the Knicks, how amazing they are, giving out stats. They have outscored their opponents 272 points over the past 12 straight games, okay?
1: Yeah.
2: That no NBA team in history has ever gone on a 12-game stretch like that. I was dropping that. I started doing the sweeping motion, telling Harris Faulkner and all the ladies on Outnumbered that, look, the Knicks are going to sweep the finals as well because they swept the semis and the quarters, and I think that's coming. And it makes me sound like I know what I'm talking about. I don't. I just love, for the love of the game, I love watching it. And by the way, I love that Trump is going to go to game three here in Madison Square Garden.
1: Oh, he is. Yeah, that's great. Well, it reminds me when you said that about the fair weather is that I think Kathy Hochul, do you remember that story? It wasn't too long ago. She talked about, I was there when the Knicks, and she mentioned like it, when they won in 94 or something.
2: Yeah,
1: like
2: she
1: that.
2: She said, can President Trump name the starting lineup of the national champion 1993 team? It's like, Kathy, they haven't won since like 1978. But anyway, we understand your point.
1: How can you be so? The thing is, like, don't go for it. If you don't know it, don't go for it.
2: No.
1: Just leave it out.
2: But being a fair weather fan, it's awesome. Because then you're just rooting. If you didn't watch all season because you have a life and you were too busy to watch all the games, it's like, okay, we got a couple of champions. I'm going to pick one and lean all in. Last night, I won $10 on FanDuel on the Charlotte Carolina Hurricanes in the Stanley Cup. Not because I follow hockey and I don't even know anything.
1: You put money on it?
2: Yeah, $10.
1: Wow.
2: And I won. I watched the game.
1: That's great. That's great. I never do that. I'm like, you know, I'm not a betting guy, but it sounds like a lot of fun. Look, talk about betting guys. The big story, and you're probably talking about, did you outnumbered? You're on outnumbered. You must have been talking about Plattner, Graham Plattner, right?
2: Yep.
1: For a local story, I mean, he's running for, this is Maine we're talking about, right? And it is, you got the whole dossier. Graham Plattner.
2: The oyster farmer.
1: Yeah. You brought a color-printed dossier to the show?
2: Oh, you know, just a little reading. But yeah. No, it's kind of a compilation put together of everything in his history.
1: Yeah.
2: I mean, we're like learning something new every day that's pretty bad.
1: Okay, let's do just, we're going to play clip number one. This is Plattner. He's addressing the two major things here.
3: There are some allegations in this piece that I just want to be kind of unequivocal about are simply not true. Anything alleging physicality, anything alleging that I knew what my tattoo was, these are the statements of someone who's politically motivated.
1: Okay, so those are his two big issues lately. The Nazi tattoo, the, knocking around his old girlfriends, right? And he says, basically, both of those are not true. So it's true that he did have girlfriends, and maybe he wasn't nice to them. It is true he has a Nazi tattoo, but the two defenses are, I didn't know it was a Nazi tattoo, and I didn't knock the girls around physically. I only was kind of mean to them, and you know, I used my gruff voice and things like that. Is that what I'm sensing here?
2: Yeah, look, the totality of it, Tom, is since this guy started running, we now know that he had a giant Nazi tattoo on his chest that he now says he didn't know what it was after you have this former girlfriend saying that he talked to her about it. You've got horrific posts on Reddit. He's on in the depth of Reddit disparaging fellow veterans, saying he should have gotten killed because he was trying to save his unit from an ambush by the Taliban in Afghanistan. You've got sexting scandals popping up. His wife told the campaign, by the way, this might be a problem, but Graham has been sexting at least six women or more as recent as last year while we're married. And now you have this New York Times piece, which is at least three exes that are coming out there saying that this guy is a toxic hot mess of a human. And, you know, it just, for the life of me, I wonder, because in that Chris Hayes interview, he came out and said, but I am reformed and nothing new is coming out.
1: Mm-hmm.
2: That is a dangerous thing for a politician running for the Senate to be saying, because A, we still have not heard from the at least six women, which we don't know whether or not they're underage or not on this app Kick, whether he was sexting them. They haven't spoken out. And we also now know from Lindsey Fifield. So Lindsey Fifield is the conservative, the Republican ex that is in that New York Times piece. She has now been on social media all day today, outraged, saying that she was basically set up by the New York Times, that it was a bait and switch sort of thing, because they were telling her about other women that were coming forward to allege sexual assault. They are not featured in there. She's also upset because she brought receipts. She had screenshots of text messages. She had diary entries from the time when she was dating Graham. And yes, the New York Times chose not to use that. And so you're wondering, wait a minute, this is not only a nefarious side of how the New York Times presented that. And so now you know that the Wall Street Journal, by the way, was the outlet that broke the sexting scandal. It wasn't the New York Times. New York Times has this big piece about the three exes. So the Wall Street Journal and certainly other journalists have to be digging into what else is out there. For Graham Plattner to say nothing new is coming, he puts himself in a very difficult spot.
1: Okay, so the guy he's got problems, right? But what's his origin story? This woman is essentially a kind of conservative, right? She said that, like, she's conservative, her husband's liberal, she knows a lot of liberals, but she's a DC person. Because I remember in her past, she defended Kavanaugh from accusations. Am I right about this?
2: Yeah, you're right. You're very right. And by the way, the and so as the New York Times article goes, in case any of our listeners haven't read it, Graham was at George Washington University.
1: Okay.
2: She's working for the Chamber of Commerce, and she was involved with conservative women's outlet. And she had said in the piece, she told the Times, "I've also voted for Democrats." You know, this is a conservative woman that also crosses the aisle. But yet now the takeaway from the piece was to paint her, as Graham Platner did in the interview with Hayes, saying that this is a Republican plan and it's all about the Republicans going after him. But that does not seem to be the case when you hear her side of the story. And let's, by the way, this is a mother, a wife now. I mean, it was brave for her to talk to the New York Times. And as she says, she felt like there was a trust broken, that they didn't present her accurately. But you wonder what the motivations are of the New York Times to not really put all of the things that she gave them in the actual piece. What happens now is going to be interesting, because you've got guys like Congressman Ro Khanna, who is campaigning tonight with Platner in Maine, and he is standing up, and he issued a statement or a comment on the air here in the last 24 hours saying, listen, if there were any credible allegations of assault or, you know, sexual, you know, infidelity stuff, whatever, if there's more of actual claims by women, then, you know, that would be a red line for me. But I haven't seen that. He's changed, and I'm going to be campaigning with him. It's like, wait a minute. You were one of those members of Congress saying that we should believe the women who were alleging things that were never proven, by the way, against Kavanaugh. And yet now it's convenient for him to just discard what Lindsey Fifield and others are saying.
1: Give me your take here, because I was on Outnumbered. It was probably like a little more than a week ago. Of course, we were talking about Graham Platner, and I said something, and I think I shocked some of the ladies on the couch. I said, I think this guy's going to win. They all thought he was going to lose. Kennedy and some of the other, they kind of looked at me surprised. Here's why I think he's going to win, okay? People in Maine don't like Susan Collins. Like the right-wingers?
2: Yeah.
1: Why? Because Susan Collins, she's not MAGA.
2: No.
1: She's always been a liberal Republican. She and Murkowski, and you know, maybe there's one or two others. They're really the ones that have resisted Trump the most. Okay, so the MAGA people, the real conservatives, they don't like her much anyway. Okay, there's a lot of left wing people in Maine. They're going to go with this guy. That's why the Ro Khanna and Hassan Piker, these people, they love Platner because he's super left. Okay. I don't know how he got there. Maybe we can talk a little bit more about his origin story. I don't know why, where he settled on his politics and where he came from. It's all mysterious to me, but all they know is this. People in Maine are very busy. They do their own thing. They're out on their boats. They're working on their trucks. It's like, it's kind of heartland country out there. Okay. A lot of them are angry because they've had the kind of scandals that they have in Minnesota. But a lot of people in Maine, they're not political in like, oh, I'm red, I'm blue, I'm Republican, I'm Democrat. They just kind of go through their life. All they know is there's a guy they're calling him a Nazi, and they he has ex-girlfriends, you know, whatever. When's the last time they heard Nazi, ex-girlfriends, you know, whatever? Trump. Republicans. That's what it always is. They call Republicans.
2: Right.
1: I think there's right-wingers in Maine that are like MAGA, that don't like Susan Collins, and all they know is there's some oyster fisherman out there who talks like this, and he's got a, and they say, oh, I'm going to vote for that guy with the tattoo. They're giving him a lot of credit. You know what I'm saying?
2: Yeah, I do.
1: And I'm not saying these people are like clueless. They don't pay attention to every little detail. They're angry. They're thinking, give this guy a shot. Susan Collins is like, she's been in too long. You know what I'm saying?
2: Yeah.
1: I think he's going to win. What do you think?
2: I think that you are, probably going to be correct in the primary, at least. The primary's coming up. And
1: yeah.
2: He's
1: well,
2: already,
1: who's against him? He just killed everybody.
2: Right. He killed her. Janet Mills dropped out.
1: Yeah.
2: Although she suspended her campaign. So she's still on the ballot.
1: Okay.
2: So she could literally in the next 24 hours reignite or get back in. But I do think you're right and you framed it so perfectly, Tom, which is the Democrats are still reeling. Like they have Trump derangement syndrome, all these things drive him nuts, but nothing drives him more nuts than the fact that they thought they had the goods on Trump, held him up, and he got massively elected and won every swing state decidedly. And here is a case where the Democrats say, we've got a guy with a Trump scandal list, and so we're going to get him elected to prove we can do it too. That's the new era of politics. And I think that ultimately, you know, if indeed more allegations come out, particularly what keeps getting rumored is that these women, and apparently there's allegedly two, that have claims of sexual assault against Flattner. If that does come out and it becomes something, it becomes a challenge for female Maine voters. And you're right about the state of Maine. They're not left or right. They're not MAGA or Democrat socialists. They go about their life. Hell, the motto, the informal motto of Maine is vacation land.
1: Yeah.
2: They're just doing their thing.
1: Yeah.
2: And they're not happy with Susan Collins. By the way, Susan Collins, you'll like this. So in television, a little inside baseball for our listeners, when we're reporters doing a hit, you have a sound bite. We call that a sot. So you're going to throw in the script to a sound bite from a member of Congress after some big legislation, and Congressman so-and-so said this, Senator so-and-so said this. But then when they won't talk to the reporters, we have to get a statement. And we call that a full screen. And I long nicknamed in the D.C. Bureau Susan Collins, full screen Susan Collins, because she doesn't ever talk to the media, because
1: yeah.
2: She never wants to step in it. So every time you're doing a story on legislation that involves Susan Collins, it's full screen Susan Collins, because we're going to be reading something off of there. But she's not, you know, strong right now in the current particularly political environment we are in. However, again, Plattner is showing that he is a inexperienced politician, and a rookie mistake is leaning into defense that there's nothing else out there. I do predict that's going to come back to bite him, and depending on how bad that bites him, it could prove your theory about him getting elected wrong.
1: We'll see
2: where it goes.
1: We'll see where it goes. Griff Jenkins, always good with the analysis. Thanks for stopping by. Please come by anytime that I'm guest hosting, or, you know, show up with Jimmy too. I know he's a lot to deal with.
2: I love it. You know what I love about Jimmy's show is I never take my Zen out when I do interviews on his show.
1: Oh, yeah. Everyone's on Zen around here. I got to try that.
2: Yeah. Here, I got Citrus 6.
1: Is gum?
2: No.
1: I'll try it. I'm going to try it during the break. Griff Jenkins, thanks for being here.
2: Go Knicks.
1: All right. Tom Shalhoub, Fox Across America, in for Jimmy. I'll be back.
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13: Tom Shalhoub in for Jimmy Failla on Fox Across America. Great segment we just had with Griff Jenkins. And Griff reminded me of something when he was leaving. The political director for Graham Plattner, the guy named Morris Katz, he worked for Zohran. So when I said, where did this guy come from? What's his backstory? His backstory is he came from nowhere. He came out of nowhere because he has a social media wizard running his campaign. That's where he came from. This is Tom Shalhoub in for Jimmy Failla. We'll be back after the break.
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14: I'm Melissa Vail. North Carolina Attorney General Jeff Jackson is seeking answers from Ticketmaster after Carolina Hurricane season ticket holders reported technical issues during Stanley Cup final ticket sales that prevented them from purchasing tickets before they sold out. New data shows violent crime in Durham increased in the first quarter of the year. Police reported 13 homicides in the first quarter, up from 9 during the same time in 2023. ER physician Dr. John Perical tells EBC 11, the first minutes of a victim's arrival often make the difference between life and death.
15: Multiple victims coming out the same day. Those are horrible days, as for obviously for everybody involved. I mean, for the patient, for their families, but also for everybody involved from a care standpoint.
14: As North Carolina lawmakers in the General Assembly search for ways to address the intersection of mental illness and public safety, House Democrats are proposing more than $1.2 billion in new spending on mental health treatment, psychiatric hospitals, courts, and corrections. Melissa Vail, WPTF News.
16: With SRN News, I'm Ken Lorman in Washington. The Trump economy continues to surprise analysts after a better-than-expected jobs report. U.S. employers added 172,000 jobs in May as the labor market continued to show strength in the face of rising costs from the Iran war. The unemployment rate stayed at a low 4.3%. The Treasury Department's Financial Crimes Enforcement Network is urging banks to be alert to risk tied to serving people living in the U.S. illegally, the guidance issued today. After today's positive jobs report, stocks falling on Wall Street as big technology companies are losing ground, weighed down by the broader market. The selling continues with the Dow Jones Industrial Average down 408 points at last check. This.
17: Your WPTF forecast, sunny with a high near 95. Overnight, increasing clouds with a low around 62. Saturday, mostly sunny with a high near 96.
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25: I can't go for that. Hall & Oates is having a resurgence on TikTok, and everyone's playing their music. There's a lot of things like that, music from my era, that we kind of looked askance at. Like, we kind of thought Hall & Oates, like, man eater, you know, I can't go for that. We thought it was, like, kind of silly pop music, Private Eyes, Clap Clap. You know, it's actually really good music compared to the music that young people, you know, compared to, like, Ed Sheeran or whatever. I mean, the guy's fine. But it's, you know, the music of the 70s and 80s, so much more musically complex. So there's no... it's no surprise that young people all over social media are playing clips of Hall & Oates and, you know, playing little riffs in their bedrooms, learning the music of, you know, Steely Dan and who else is big? Fleetwood Mac. It's all huge because it's quality. And we didn't even know the era of quality we were living in. It is Tom Shalhoub in for Jimmy Failla. Jimmy would know what I'm talking about, but would my next guest, Emily Sturge, campus reform reporter, she doesn't even know who Steely Dan is, right?
26: No, it's a band. I don't, but I am so excited the minute I leave here to go look up and listen to some music.
25: Yeah, exactly. Well, you know, Hall & Oates, right? You know what I'm talking about?
26: Don't.
25: You don't know Hall & Oates, Daryl Hall, John Oates. How about you know Fleetwood Mac?
26: Of course, I do.
25: You know Fleetwood Mac, right? Because people post TikToks of them, you know, roller skating to Fleetwood Mac, and it's all amazing.
26: Very true.
25: And you know who Ed Sheeran is. I mentioned him, right?
26: I do, but I have to say, I love old music. I'm more of a rock and roll. I'm more of a Metallica, AC/DC, Guns N' Roses.
25: You're like hard rock.
26: Yes, that's what I grew up. That's what we grew up in our house listening to. So, you know,
25: Whole family?
26: Yeah, all of us. I mean, and across my generation, yeah, you're absolutely spot on. We all love old music. We don't love Ed Sheeran or Sabrina Carpenter or all these big names today. A lot of us are listening to old music.
25: Yeah, it just had more, it had more soul. The black and the white music had more soul. That was kind of a requirement. And it had more groove, and it had musicians playing all their instruments. It wasn't, you know, there was no auto tune, and it was, you had to be really good. But Emily, I want you to pick up some Steely Dan, or if you stream Steely Dan, it's having a resurgence. Young people love it, and you're going to recognize some of the music because it's been, it's being used in a lot of social media and also a lot of movies. But go for that. Okay. But I want to talk about many different issues. In our last segment, we were talking about what everyone's talking about, Graham Plattner. And I kind of want to get your take on him because I had Griff Jenkins in here and he was talking about Plattner on Outnumbered, and they're discussing all of his faults and they're discussing all of his problems and all of the skeletons that are coming out of his closet. It's all very salacious. But I said to Griff, and I said this the other day to my other cohorts on Outnumbered, I said, I think he's going to win. I think he's going to win because I don't think anybody cares about the personal flaws anymore. I think that's been,
13: people are so over it. And I'm not talking to people on cable news that look what he did. And actually, he's accused of some pretty terrible stuff. But voters have heard that from everywhere. And a lot of them think it's fake. Immediately, they hear someone, although he had a tattoo, he did this, he had an old girlfriend. They just say, you know what? I don't want to hear any of that. I'm going to vote for the guy who's like they're picking on. Like, the more they go after this personal stuff, I think there's a certain voter out there. And I'm telling you, it's not a left-wing voter. There's a certain right-wing voter who's like, I'm going to vote for the underdog. What do you think of my take on this?
26: You know what? I've heard a couple people say that. I feel like people are afraid to say your take. So I give you credit for pointing it out. The bigger problem here is, of course, to see top name Democrats, Hakeem Jeffries, Chuck Schumer, AOC, Elizabeth Warren. Everyone is still throwing their support behind the guy, no matter if these, you know, no matter what the scandals are. And, you know, I want to point out what Graham Blattner, to me, I mean, he's just evidence that the Democratic Party, the only standards that they have are double standards. I mean, we saw that the Democratic Party pointed their fingers at President Trump and Republicans for the past decade and said, oh, you're a Nazi. And now they're literally endorsing the guy who had a Nazi tattoo. This is the party that said, we believe all women. And now all of the, you know, these closed door scandals and everything with him and the weird things on messaging apps, well, they're willing to look past it. So to me, more than anything, it shows that that the Democratic Party has no standards, has no decency. And with all of these scandals lined up, I think it shows that he has a long-term issue of bad decision-making and zero impulse control. And if I were a Maine voter, I wouldn't want to vote for somebody with so many scandals, such a long-term record.
13: Yeah, obviously the guy's got major problems, but the hypocrisy you're talking about is so true. We actually have it's kind of a festival of some of the hypocrisy, because the Democrats are always, they will take down any Republican with these scandals. They'll believe anything. Oh, believe all women. Remember what they did to Kavanaugh? It's all fake.
26: Yeah.
13: What they did with Trump, it's all fake. But they kept saying, we need to look into this. And these are terrible stories. And we believe all women. Give me clip number six. This is a parade of Democrats saying, this is all new to me. Play it.
3: The reporting on Graham Blattner, how concerned should Democrats be about that?
4: I mean, Graham has been outpolling Susan Collins.
3: The New York Times reported that he locked a woman in a room and knew
4: about that. I actually haven't read any of these latest stories, but what I think is really important is that Susan Collins got rid of your health care.
5: These are actually accusations against him being berating women, physically threatening.
6: He needs to talk to voters in the same way that everyone else should as well.
7: As you all know, this all kind of just came out. I've been doing legislative business on the floor, so I need to dig into everything further before commenting on it. Because I think this reporting just recently came out, so I just want to make sure that I am fully read up on it before I comment.
3: What's your response to this New York Times article on Graham Blattner?
6: I haven't read it.
3: Do you think he deserves to continue to be the main Senate nominee?
6: Please.
3: Isn't this a liability for Democrats trying to take back the majority?
13: Okay, Emily. So we had, that was Greg Kassar. That was Senator Lujan. Then we heard, of course, AOC. We recognized her voice. And then Bernie. How about AOC? I really need more time to study this. This is somebody, she doesn't waste any time making a TikTok video about 10 seconds after anything that happens in the news. She has an opinion on it. But suddenly, she needs to do some research.
26: Yeah, so true. You know, Congresswoman, do your homework. She's pretending like she's blissfully unaware, which if I were a voter or one of her constituents, I would be demanding better of her. I don't know which is worse, though, if she doesn't know about these scandals and she's so unaware, like she says, and she's still throwing, you know, her endorsement behind this candidate. Or, I mean, is it worse that she most likely knows about these scandals and she's still willing to endorse, you know, such a horrible candidate? And when I listen to all of these clips, I mean, it just reeks of desperation. I mean, the Democratic Party is so desperate right now for anyone who's anti-Trump, anyone who's anti-ICE. If you're a communist and a socialist, you know, step right up. They'll endorse you because they're facing such a bad identity crisis and have such a weak bench of candidates.
13: Well, where's the movement now among, and you know, you might have some insight into the way that young people approach this stuff, because the thing that Zoran Mamdani has in common with Graham Blattner is his, you know, his whiz kid campaign strategist, and it's a guy named, what the heck's his name? Morris Katz.
25: Okay, Morris Kett, do you know this guy? Do you know anything about him? He worked for Mamdani. He's 27 years old. He kind of looks like, I'm in love with your body guy that I was talking about there. He's a young, rough looking kid, and he is apparently, he's the future of Democrat politics. He made Mamdani out of nowhere. This guy came and he was holding rallies and they were doing TikToks and everything else. He did the same thing with Graham Plattner. And he seems to have a way to get, to turn young people out, young people who are turned on by this kind of socialist, social democrat, communist, whatever it happens to be. It's far left. That's what gets the crowds going, especially young people. Why is that?
26: It's very concerning to me. And also the New Jersey House primary, that guy that went Homaway, I believe is his name, with terror ties. That's another case of this far left candidate, anti-ICE, anti-Trump, as far left as you can go. And, pair him with Graham Plattner, Mamdani. It concerns me.
25: This is a guy. Tell me about that guy. It's the New Jersey guy. And I was looking at a tweet by Guy Benson. He is running for office. This is a guy that this is in Todd Beamer, the Flight 93, let's roll guy. It's the district he is from. And this guy has ties to people who, to terrorists. Am I right?
26: Yeah. Yeah, you're right from everything that I read. And what concerns me so much is that young people right now are willing to look past those red flags. They're willing to look past terror ties. They're willing, young people are increasingly okay with political violence, according to all of these surveys, especially those surveys that came out after Charlie Kirk was assassinated. We saw so many surveys of young people saying that, they're increasingly okay with this violence. And it's such a problem to me to see that the Democratic Party is pushing these candidates with so many red flags. But as long as they're anti-ICE or pro-socialist, pro-communist, I still see young people rallying around these candidates and willing to look past those red flags.
25: You wrote about this on Campus Reform. I remember reading an article, I think it was last fall, about how it was essentially about American campuses and how the professors, they indoctrinate this philosophy. They're indoctrinating communist philosophy and revolutionary philosophy in their students. Do you think that that philosophy has anything to do with the way that young people who are coming out of college have sympathy for, not only the Charlie Kirk's, the violence in the Charlie Kirk case, but also in the Free Luigi movement?
26: Yes, absolutely. Young people are okay with political violence. And also the philosophy that they're learning in the classroom when it comes to Marxism, socialism, their professors are putting on these rose-colored glasses and teaching them that socialism and Marxism are great things. That's exactly why Mamdani won 87%, I think it was, of the youth vote in the New York City election. Young people look at these policies and they think those policies mean freedom. They think government handouts mean freedom because that's what they're being taught in the classroom. But that's not the case. We know conservative policies are better for growth, better for the economy. That's why so many people are going to red states, because red states offer so much more growth and so lower taxes, affordability, everything like that. But so many young people are going to these far left candidates who say that they're Marxist or democratic socialist, whatever the buzzwords are, because that's exactly what they're learning in the university classroom, especially in very blue cities, blue states like in New York, NYU, Columbia, any of those major universities there in the city. Of course, they're all teaching this Marxist rhetoric in the classroom. There's lists of courses on their university websites that they're offering promoting Marxism. And then we see 87% of the youth in New York City turn out and vote for Mamdani.
25: I'm going to play a clip now. This is, I don't know if you've been familiar with this, but we'll play the clip. It's a North Carolina high schooler was pulled from the stage. This was address. Maybe it was the valedictorian, but play clip number 19.
8: Before I leave the stage, I have one last thing to say. Every single person here has a voice, and we are privileged to have the freedom to use it when so many people around the world are struggling and suffering to be heard. Whether it's the millions suffering in Palestine, Sudan, Congo, Afghanistan, and so many other countries around the world, these are not distant issues. They are happening right now as I speak. My point is, we're not giving a voice to this.
25: Well,
13: She got a good reaction from the students, but it looks like she was taken off the stage. It sounds to me from that clip that it obviously those were not part of her prepared remarks. She pulled out kind of a crib sheet and she closed out with Palestine, Sudan, Congo, Afghanistan, and of course, ICE are the bad guys, and she's getting cheers. Does this kind of thing surprise you? It's happening more often.
26: No, it doesn't surprise me at all because I've reported this every single year at Campus Reform that we see every single year students and professors hijacking commencement ceremonies at universities. In this case, it was a high school hijacking these commencement addresses with anti-Trump or anti-ICE or pro-Hamas propaganda. I reported last year, I remember there was a speech that a student gave at Middlebury College. It's a college in Vermont. And this female student used her speech to express her disgust for Trump. She, you know, praised Hamas, showed her support for Hamas. And then she actually demanded that the parents sitting in the audience don't donate to the university. Instead, donate your money to people, you know, affected by the war in Gaza. So we've reported these speeches, these far left commencement speeches for so many years. And honestly, I think it's students following in the footsteps of university professors, because that's another trend we're seeing is university professors stepping up and giving the same speeches praising Hamas.
13: You know, when I was in college, and we're talking about this is the late 80s now, all right? So, or, you know, about 1987, 86, 87, these issues were around. Talking about Palestine, there was someone collecting money in a jar for the PLO, okay? So this was the leadership in Palestine at the time. This was Yasser Arafat, the PLO. They were making a collection for the PLO, and left-wing students were coming around, and they were giving money, and there was a Jewish student, I think an Israeli student, who knocked the jar to the ground, and the coins went all over the cafe in my college. And I remember, like, what are these people? I didn't know much about Palestine, what was going on, Israel, the whole thing. These were issues that were happening back then, but it was small. It was a real fringe. Now, Palestine is on everybody's lips. Here's the thing. Along with this, though, Emily, there's the rise of conservative students that are balancing it out. When the late 80s, there was no Charlie Kirk. There was no, you know, these kind of debates. If you were right wing, you kept your mouth shut. So I want to kind of leave on a positive note. Do you think the rise of the conservatives like yourself, like Charlie Kirk, have been a counterbalance to the left wing politics?
26: 1,000%. And Tom, I want to say you're wrong. This pro-Hamas stuff is not on the lips of every single college student. I think it's a really small fringe minority. It's just the loudest bunch. And the problem is that universities are consistently handing the microphone to these pro-Hamas leftist students or leftist professors. Universities are consistently hiring leftist professors. It's like 10-1 between leftists and conservative professors on campus. But yes, I love it. Let's end on a positive note. There are so many conservatives that are fired up under this administration. So many conservatives that were fired up after the assassination of Charlie Kirk. And look, as we're heading into America's 250th birthday, I have to say over the past year under this administration, well, more than a year now, we have reported booms in patriotism, in conservatism, love of country, love of religion, faith, and family values among young people. There are so many positive trends going on right now among Generation Z.
13: Fantastic.
26: I think everybody should be optimistic.
13: So much, so great, so much to be positive about. Emily Sturge, Campus Reform, thanks for being here. This is Tom Shalhoub, in for Jimmy Failla, Fox Across America.
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0: 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I've been surfing here since I was a kid. Now, seeing my grandson out on the water, it means everything to me. Watching him and taking in the blue waves, the sea breeze, the blurry horizon.
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9: Tom Shalhoub in for Jimmy Failla, Fox Across America. I was talking in the last segment about a memory I had in the late 80s of the PLO was fundraising and a Jewish student knocked their coins to the ground. We've been dealing with this Palestine-Israeli situation since I was in college, but it was always small. It was kind of a fringe thing. Most people didn't, they had no idea about these issues. But it was growing and it was growing. And you probably remember when it became one of the big stories for young people. October 7th. 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
13: I'm Michael Paré. 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

0: The Senate has passed a bill funding President Trump's immigration enforcement agencies.
1: Senators voted 52-47 to pass the $70 billion legislation to fund Immigration and Customs Enforcement and Border Patrol for the next 3 years, through the end of President Trump's term, after Democrats blocked the money for months. The bill will now head to the House, which is expected to take it up next week. The final vote came just before 5 a.m., after Republicans narrowly defeated multiple attempts by members of both parties to add language to the bill that would permanently ban Mr. Trump's settlement fund for allies who believe that they've been politically persecuted. Bernie Bennett, Washington.
0: Russian President Vladimir Putin is rejecting a proposal by Ukrainian President Volodymyr Zelensky for a face-to-face meeting, saying he sees no point in it. Back in this country, the president this weekend heads north for some old stomping grounds.
2: President Trump is spending the weekend at his golf club in Bedminster, New Jersey, and then is scheduled to head to Madison Square Garden in New York City Monday night for the NBA Finals. The president accepting an invite from New York Knicks owner Jim Dolan. The Knicks will host the San Antonio Spurs in Game 3.
0: Correspondent Laura Winters. Graham Plattner, a Democrat challenger to Senator Susan Collins, faces mounting controversy after revelations he has a Nazi tattoo, and now faces multiple accusations of serial emotional abuse from several women. His critics charge that the pattern raises serious questions about his fitness for office. More on these stories from townhall.com.
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5: I'm Melissa Vale. North Carolina drivers are now seeing some relief at the pump, with gas prices dropping significantly over the past week. According to AAA, the statewide average price for gas has fallen by 23 cents and now sits at about $3.90 per gallon, roughly 40 cents below the national average. AAA spokesperson Tiffany Wright tells Spectrum News One.
6: When a gas station purchased their gas is at play. I mean, you got to think about gas stations purchase the gas for a price. They're going to sell you based on that price that they purchased. We have another factor at play here as well. I mean, demand has gone up.
5: AAA also cautions against rushing to fill multiple vehicles or stocking up on fuel when prices drop, since that could contribute to gas shortages. As North Carolina lawmakers in the General Assembly search for ways to address the intersection of mental illness and public safety, House Democrats are proposing more than $1.2 billion in new spending on mental health treatment, psychiatric hospitals, courts, and corrections. The proposal comes as the General Assembly continues debating how to fix a mental health system that lawmakers on both sides say has left too many people cycling through jails, courts, and hospitals. Seth Jarvis scored on a power play in overtime after Carolina erased a deficit in regulation, only to give up a late tying goal. The Hurricanes beat the Vegas Golden Knights 4-3 in Game 2 of the Stanley Cup Final on Thursday night to tie the series.
7: It's huge to be able to contribute to a win and help the team out like that's nice. Get the power play going even more after Jordo follow his lead. Just keep this wave rolling now.
5: Game 3 is Saturday in Las Vegas. Durham City officials say shooting injuries and deaths are on the rise. The Durham Impact Project, a gun violence prevention program, is working with a coalition of local barbershops to form focus groups aimed at connecting vulnerable community members with existing resources. The WPTF forecast, sunny today, high near 96. Alyssa Vale, WPTF News.
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1: It is Fox Across America with Jimmy Failla. Filling in for Jimmy Failla is Tom Shalhoub. This show is swimming along here. It always goes so fast. I can't believe we're in our third hour here of the big show. And we are, you know what I want to talk about with you? It's, I guess I would call it a tale of two candidates. It was the best of times. It was the worst of times. Do you remember that? The opening to A Tale of Two Cities. This is a tale of two candidates. I say this because I mix their names up all the time. We've been talking about two guys for the past month or so here, incessantly on all the Fox News programs. Spencer Pratt, Graham Plattner. They're not that similar, but just somehow Plattner, Pratt, I mix up the names a little bit because we're always talking about them. And sometimes I say the wrong guy when I mean the other guy or whatever. Why are we talking about these two guys all the time? Well, they are noteworthy. There's a reason we're discussing both these races. But the interesting thing to me is that you got Spencer Pratt, who's running for mayor of Los Angeles. You've got Graham Plattner, who's running for the Senate in Maine. They're two entirely different races on opposite ends of the country. They are making headlines because they are outsiders and they were surprise candidates. They kind of came out of nowhere, but for completely different reasons. But it's interesting to look at the mainstream media treatment of these two stories, of these two candidates. Graham Plattner came out of nowhere, but how did he? He did it with the help of this guy I was talking about before, Morris Katz, the political wizard for Mayor Mamdani. Mamdani came out of nowhere. Mamdani is very similar to Graham Plattner in that he seemed to come out of nowhere. He took down the powerful because when Mamdani came in, he took down the current mayor of New York City, and then he took down the Cuomo dynasty. Former Governor Cuomo was running for mayor, and everybody thought he was going to win. Come on, Cuomo's going to come in and take the whole thing. But Mamdani took down Mayor Adams and Andrew Cuomo. How did he do it? He did it with the help of some savvy political operatives and the energy of young people and socialism, the energy of the activist left wing of the Democrat Party. That's where all the energy is. That's how AOC got in. She knocked out a traditional Democrat. So Graham Plattner came in with the left, the power of the activist left. That's how he got in. And how did Spencer Pratt do it? Spencer Pratt didn't have any power behind him at all. Spencer Pratt was all alone. He had the power of ideas. Okay? He came in because his house had burned to the ground, and he came out and he said, let's change things. Let's change the conversation. These people are not getting it done. We do not have to live like this. It was a kind of a populist message. Now, it's interesting to see how the national media treated these two stories. They treated Spencer Pratt like it was a Trump story, like a national story. They tried to associate, and if you look back at the articles, I will be proven right. Look back at the articles that were written about Spencer Pratt and how, oh, this Republican is running. He's a reality star. He's like Trump. Trump said something nice about him, and then they tried to tie him to Trump. Oh, but it wasn't about Trump. This was about Los Angeles. This was a local story. Spencer Pratt is a local story. It's a story about people in Los Angeles being fed up with the business as usual, being fed up with the politicians, being fed up with all this money being spent and their tax money being taken away from them and being misused. Their houses burned to the ground. There's homeless people in encampments in the street, and people were fed up. So it was a real local story. And the essence of populism. Graham Plattner, he came in with the power of the American left, and the media was treating that as a local story. So they're treating Spencer Pratt as a national story when it's actually a local mayoral race. It has nothing to do with national politics. And they were treating Graham Plattner as he was this plucky local that kept saying all the localized reporting they were doing on Plattner, saying he's an oyster farmer. And, you know, they were painting him as this outsider who was fed up with business as usual in Maine, treating it like a local story. That's the way the press was approaching him. When in fact, Plattner's a national story because he's running for Senate. And the whole reason that the powerful Democrats are behind him is because he represents a powerful vote in the Senate against Donald Trump. It's totally about national politics. But go back and look at when these campaigns were launching, the way that the media treated Spencer Pratt, a local story, they nationalized him, and Graham Plattner, a national story, they tried to localize him. It's quite amazing. This is the kind of things you see in media. So why is Graham Plattner, and first of all, just to go back to finish up with Pratt, we still don't know. So he is in second place. That means he's going to make the runoff. I think a lot of people were following this, thought this was the mayor's race, but it was really just the primary, the to get them to the runoff. Spencer Pratt is clearly far ahead in second place, but they've only counted about 60% of the votes. This is we continue to put up with this nonsense. They are going to be counting votes. They're going to be doing it for weeks. They say, oh, it'll be another week at least before we get, it's going to drag on and on. And there's a lot of odds makers now who are saying that Nitya Raman, the one in third place, is going to catch up to him. Can you imagine if they count and count, and 10 days from now, oh, Nitya Raman passed him, he didn't make the runoff. They're going to try to take it away from him. They want to eliminate him as fast as possible. They want him gone, and they are going to count and count. And miraculously, we're going to be seeing votes coming in, and almost none of them are going to be for Pratt. And the press is going to act like that's normal. Well, the late votes always come in Democrat. Yeah, why do they? Why do the late votes come in? And they don't just come in like, oh, 55 to 45. They come in some cases, 100%. For Democrats. Why is that? Oh, it's just Democrats like the early vote. It's a bunch of nonsense. Everybody knows what they're doing. There's bags of votes that they bank before the election, and then they wait a week and count them after the election. Now to Graham Plattner. Why this is still a national story, and I want you to watch where we go from here, because now they're covering all these scandals, and people have all sorts of theories. Oh, maybe, you know, MSNBC was just questioning Plattner. Maybe they want him out. They want to get rid of him. They don't want to get rid of him. I'm telling you, the Democrat establishment is 100% behind Plattner. They're just playing this game. They want this scandal to play out. In fact, I am going to give you the real story, the real attitude of the Democrats, because they're saying as much. We have some clips here. Let's play clip number 13, this is Scott Galloway.
2: Every election is a choice, not a marriage proposal. We're not hiring a priest. We're hiring a senator. Do you want to make sure that women's rights aren't continue to be rolled back? Do you want a more responsible economic policy? Do you want different approaches to labor that raise the wages of nurses and students? Do you want something regarding fiscal sanity? Do you want to have a check against the unfettered, unprecedented corruption? But we're going to talk about tattoos and sexting. I mean, the obsession with personal purity has become a luxury belief. And folks, if your house is on fire, you don't ask whether the firefighter has problematic DMs.
1: Okay, that was Scott Galloway. This is one of the biggest jerks in media. I can't stand this guy. He's so self-satisfied. Speaking of which, I don't know where he came out of. He kind of rose through, and now he's kind of a podcasting star. And a lot of people like him because he sounds smart and he sounds measured and he plays like he's above it all. I mean, this guy is a total, he is a left winger to the core, and he's always pretending, oh, I'm I call balls and strikes. I'm not on either side. You can see his attitude. He says, we're not hiring a priest. So this is from the people who are always complaining about character, and they can never shut up about Donald Trump because he's a meanie. Oh, and our country, we can't. Scott Galloway is among the most sanctimonious of people who always talk about tone, and the president has lowered the tone, and he's engaged in behavior that's not normal. We can't normalize this. But now he's saying, we're not hiring a priest, we're hiring a senator. This guy is 100% about power, okay? It doesn't matter who you are. And you know what? I'm going to go ahead and agree with Scott Galloway on this, because I don't vote for character. That ship has sailed. There was a time when I did. Now, I don't care. I do not care if you are immoral or amoral. If you vote with Republicans, I will vote for you. A lot of people still hold to this thing. I hear people say it all the time. People in my neighborhood, you hear them sitting around at the coffee shop, and they'll say, oh, I don't vote for the party. I vote for the man. I vote for the individual. I'm not a party. Grow up. That is an ideal way to live. If you have reasonable people in both parties, you don't. You don't. The Democratic Party is ruining the country. The Republican Party isn't great. I don't go and vote for the yay Republican Party. Most of them stink, okay? But the Democrats are ruining the country. So I vote Republican across the board. Local elections, judges, whatever. R. I don't look at you. If there's an R next to your name, I vote. Not because I vote the party. I do vote the individual with an R next to their name. It's that bad, okay? And that's the way Scott Galloway feels. He is a left winger. He thinks Republicans are bad, and he says, I don't care. And he said, it was a perfect analogy. He said, if your house is on fire, what do you do? So he believes the house is on fire because there's a Republican in the White House. So he's gonna vote Plattner either way. So he says, stop talking about it. Ignore it. Whatever. That's not the way most people are, but let's get the narrative. So that's the narrative from Scott Galloway, and that's the way the Democrats are in the end going to treat this. They don't care, but they're going to act like they care. So let's go to Sunny Hostin, okay? This is clip number 14.
3: I am conflicted. They asked Cory Booker how he felt about this, because I think all the allegations are true. The sexting with other women while married is definitely true, because his wife is the person that gave the messages to his campaign to give them a heads up. Yeah. So the fact now that he's saying
4: I think she said
3: she told them, but
4: we haven't seen messages.
3: But she disclosed it.
4: Right.
3: Yeah, so why would she lie about that? So that part is true. He's also made racist remarks against African Americans. So he's a cheater. He's an anti-Semite, because the fact that he had that tattoo for 20 years and didn't know what it was is a lie. So he's a liar, a racist, an anti-Semite.
5: Homophobe.
3: He's a homophobe. Yeah. So he's all the things, and character does matter.
1: Character does matter. He's done these things. She believes the women. She set up the narrative. So what does that mean? Is she going to not support him? No. Sonny Hostin and everybody else on the left, they are going to support Plattner in the end, because they think, just like Scott Galloway does, they think we're not hiring a priest and the house is on fire. You got to do what you got to do. And that's the way it is. And in fact, she goes on to say, let's do it. Let's take a break here, and then we come back, because I want to prove my thesis that every one of these Democrats who claim that they are concerned, they're play acting for this. They're pretending, oh, this is bad. We have to believe all women. And, you know, maybe this guy's because he has to answer some questions. And Chris Hayes on MSNBC and MS Now, whatever it's called now, trying to give him the tough questions. Let me put, you know, hold your feet to the fire. It's all play acting, and I'm going to prove it when we get back. This is Tom Shalhoub in for Jimmy Failla, Fox Across America.
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11: Tom Shalhoub, back in for Jimmy Failla on Fox Across America. Okay, I'm proving my thesis that Democrats don't care about anything. They're going to pretend they care, but they're all like Scott Galloway saying, we're not hiring a priest. It doesn't matter. All that matters is power. Go ahead and elect Spencer Pratt. I also played for you Sonny Hostin saying, look, I'm concerned about this guy. I am concerned. She's play acting. Let's look what she followed up with that, okay? She's concerned about him. She does believe the women. That's troubling behavior. But what? Play clip 15.
12: But we have someone that has almost unbridled power in the White House at this point. There are no checks and balances. And the only way that we can maybe bring a bit of our democracy back is by having a Congress that functions and that has the checks and balances. And I do think one of the only ways is to win that seat in Maine. And so I, like Cory Booker said, this is a concern. But our country is in grave peril.
13: There are other paths,
12: peril.
13: And they don't have
12: so
13: to
12: I'm,
13: go through Maine.
12: I'm just...
11: So that's it. Sonny Hostin, and I'm glad, Sonny, you mentioned Cory Booker. So these are people who say, I'm concerned. I do have concerns. And people were giving him credit. Oh, you know what? He's out there, and he's saying he has concerns. He doesn't have concerns. He's lying to you. He's saying, I have concerns, but here are the concerns that are greater. Sonny Hostin says, I have concerns that Trump is too powerful, so it doesn't matter. I'm going to vote for him anyway. Give me Anna Navarro, clip number 11.
14: The choice that that voters in Maine have and voters in Maine will make is whether they vote for a very flawed candidate in Plattner, very flawed. I think
15: Nazi,
14: different things that he has done I find morally reprehensible. But do they vote for the guy who's flawed? Or do they vote for the woman, the senator, who has voted 90% for the president, with the president, who is even more flawed, who has 24-plus accusations of sexual misconduct?
11: So it goes back to Trump. They're all going to do the same thing. She goes ahead, and Anna Navarro even, she goes on to talk about the many flaws in his character, but none of the flaws matter because of Trump. I'm telling you, this is what's going to happen. And I've said it before. I think this guy Plattner is going to win because he is going to have plenty of Democratic money behind him. And they are going to play up his working class roots. And he's got that voice. And can you imagine him going up against Susan Collins in a debate? She can barely talk. She is establishment. Listen, if I lived in Maine, I'd vote for her. Because like I said, I vote for all R's. But they're going to pull the wool over their eyes and they're going to say, oh, we have to ignore his flaws because Trump. And he is going to be swimming in money and he's going to get in there. And what are they going to do? They're going to impeach Trump. They'll impeach him again. This is Tom Shalhoub in for Jimmy Failla, Fox Across America.
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17: I'm Melissa Vail. North Carolina Attorney General Jeff Jackson is seeking answers from Ticketmaster after Carolina hurricane season ticket holders reported technical issues during Stanley Cup final ticket sales that prevented them from purchasing tickets before they sold out. New data shows violent crime in Durham increased in the first quarter of the year. Police reported 13 homicides in the first quarter, up from 9 during the same time in 2023. ER physician Dr. John Perical tells EBC 11, the first minutes of a victim's arrival often make the difference between life and death.
18: Multiple victims coming on the same day. Those are horrible days, as for obviously for everybody involved. I mean, for the patient, for their families, but also for everybody involved from a care standpoint.
17: As North Carolina lawmakers in the General Assembly search for ways to address the intersection of mental illness and public safety, House Democrats are proposing more than $1.2 billion in new spending on mental health treatment, psychiatric hospitals, courts, and corrections. Melissa Vail, WPTF News.
19: With SRN News, I'm Ken Mormon in Washington. Boosted by President Trump's economic policies, the American job market continues to show surprising strength, shrugging off the high cost of the Iran war. Employers added 172,000 jobs in May, and the unemployment rate remained at a low 4.3%. The Senate has passed a bill funding President Trump's immigration enforcement agencies. Russian President Putin has rejected a proposal by Ukrainian President Zelensky for a face-to-face meeting. The president is spending the weekend in the north. He's going to be at Small Stomping Grounds. He's going to be in New Jersey and then head to Madison Square Garden for the NBA Finals. On Wall Street, the sell-off continues. The Dow down 514 at last check.
11: Hot weekend in store in your WPTF forecast. 64 with increasing clouds overnight, but then mostly sunny. 96 on Saturday, 99 on Sunday. We're looking at a chance of rain on Monday and Tuesday.
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25: Most of the options had run their course. And with hand recount not changing things at all, this seems the appropriate time to step down in a graceful way rather than prolonging it further.
11: I hate to say it, but I think blood's in the water at this point, to use that analogy.
24: You build relationships, and you can build some long-lasting relationships. And I think that's what we saw. I think our citizen came out. Their trust was there. They showed their support.
11: Senate President Pro Tem Phil Berger.
26: But we've just learned that Senator Berger has conceded to Rockingham County Sheriff Sam Page. This is an absolutely seismic shift in North Carolina politics.
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11: She is a host on Media Research Center TV. I'm right about that, right?
27: Yep.
11: MRC. When did MRC become they're a juggernaut now? Are they a competitor? Can we plug them?
27: Well, I'll say so. I'm a little bit biased because I work for them.
11: Yeah.
27: But what we do is that we expose left-wing bias in the legacy media. So MSNBC or MS now it's called.
11: Yeah.
27: I still call it MSDNC.
11: Yeah. And, you know, MRC has always been great at that, but it used to be kind of print. You know, you would see the stories, Media Research Center, and they would be covering that. Now you've kind of do it in the video format, and it's great, right?
27: Yep, we do it in a little bit, both formats. So yep. I'm the video girl. I produce one-minute shorts every day, basically exposing the latest, and they put me on the cultural issues. Then we torture part of our team. They actually have to watch The View every single day. Can you imagine that?
11: Oh my gosh. And then, I mean, I think we kind of do that around here too. It's somebody's job on Gutfeld, because he makes jokes every day, and then we show clips. I played some clips of The View here, so it is interesting in that it is torture to watch The View, but we need the clips because we have to know what they're saying,
19: right?
27: We do. Those poor guys slaving away, having to listen to the round table squawking hens, clucking hens.
11: Yeah, well, there is a story that I wanted to get to before I get to anything else, because we can talk about everything. Graham Platner, we've been discussing his scandals and everything else, but a very interesting story. I asked you if you wrote about it, but you kind of were reading about it and you wanted to talk about it, which is something I didn't know about. New York actually passed, this is real, this isn't in just like some, you know, college course or whatever. This is legislation, a bill replacing mother and father with gender neutral terms. It's heads to Kathy Hochul's desk. Daffy Kathy, I call her. Is she going to sign this thing?
27: Who knows? But it changes the terminology. It basically reduces women. It diminishes women to our bodily functions by saying, instead of mother or father, you say in legal documents, gestational parent versus non-gestational parent. And if we were going to do that, I would say that we would have to refer to a former Democrat president as a leader who uses adult diapers versus leader who does not use adult diapers. Or maybe you're referring to a Kathy Hochul as a, excuse me, Kathy Hochul as boobs on a bull.
11: Yeah. I mean, it's so gestating parent, non-gestating parent. It surprises me that this stuff is coming out now. This seems to be the kind of stuff that was like being proposed in 2019, 2022. But it's almost like, at this point, it's almost quaint that they're still, you know, I'm sure this thing's been swimming around for a long time. But I wonder even the practicality of it, because they're not denying gender in this thing. They're saying gestational parent, non-gestational. I guess what they mean there is mother and father, because gestational, if I'm right, definitionally is, it's a womb thing, right? So you're talking about the one with the womb and the one without the womb. But why do you need to do that if, you know, aren't they doing this as, you know, kind of throwing a bone to the LGBT community or whatever? And the thing is, in same-sex relationships, you don't have one with a womb and one without a womb. If it's two guys, we're not talking about a womb. Why do they use the word gestational?
27: Exactly, because the left loves to change reality, change truth, and by doing that, they're changing the language first. They're changing the words, and they're changing their meanings, what we're allowed to and what we're not allowed to say. So by doing this, they're saying, well, a man can become pregnant, so you can call him a birthing person, and a woman can have the parts of a man. So they're trying to muddy it up a little bit. They've done this for such a long time. Now, instead of saying suicide, you have to say died by suicide instead of committing suicide, taking away all responsibility. So instead of calling someone a hooker or a prostitute, well, you say they're a sex worker. Instead of calling someone a fat pig, oh, wait a minute, they're body positive, and on and on.
11: Yeah. I mean, I think that this is the kind of thing that just hurts Democrats. I don't think most people want this stuff. I think the small fringe have been, you know, the ones who have been pushing this. So I think you have major Democrats. I don't know about Kathy. She seems to be, you know, like she's as goofy as she's ever been. But even people like Gavin Newsom in California, you know, when he was questioned, I remember him, watching him on Charlie Kirk. Charlie Kirk was on his podcast, on the Gavin Newsom podcast.
27: I remember.
11: And he kind of was like saying, you know, I don't think he was saying he was going to change his mind on the issues, but he was saying, you have a good point there. You know, like when he was talking, he was basically saying that the gender and sex stuff has just gone a little too far, and that maybe they have to kind of look at that. You know, he probably was saying that because he wants to get elected to national office, and he knows how goofy these things are.
27: Well, he's as honest, and he looks like a used car salesman. So yeah. I wouldn't be surprised with him. And I watched that interview. It sounded like he was a seventh grader being pulled into the principal's office, stuttering, okay, well, I'm sorry that I called President Trump a terrorist, or he called ICE terrorists.
11: Yep.
27: Okay, I didn't really mean it, even though I tweeted it and I didn't delete it for a very long time. So it seems like like the Democrats, on one hand, they're flip-flopping because they've realized wokeness has killed them. So they're trying to make themselves appeal to voters again. But at the same time, now with Graham Plattner, they're saying, oh, well, you know, he doesn't have to be a priest. We don't have to be perfect.
0: Yeah.
27: So it seems like they really don't know what their messaging is going to be.
11: You cover the media a lot, and you basically expose the way that they, you know, put bias into stories and basically slant the narratives of everything, right? So how do you see this going with Graham Plattner? We've been watching now, and I was just playing some clips from The View where they're acknowledging that he's got some problems. We had the MS Now different hosts like questioning him and kind of holding his feet to the fire. Do you think this is all for show? Are they, you know, trying to eventually set it up so that they, you know, run cover for him? Or basically by the time the election comes, they'll say, well, we covered all of this. We questioned him, greatly months ago, and it's all been done.
27: It's the latter. Because they're basically telling us that, you know, the party that wanted to punch Nazis, well, the New York Times even wrote this in a headline, you got to accept the guy, even though he has a Nazi tattoo, because we're fighting Nazis here. So in order to bash the fash, you got to get a guy with a Nazi tattoo. This was the same side that pushed out Josh Shapiro because, you know, he was a little bit too Jewy in the name of being anti-fascist. But now they're the first thing that happened when we found out that Graham Plattner has all these new accusations was, okay, let's put him on MS Now to talk about his struggle, aka Mein Kampf, my struggles. That was the first thing that came out of his mouth on that episode.
11: He actually used the word struggle, did he?
27: He used it twice.
11: That's funny. And so you've got the, do you know where this guy came from? Because I don't really know his, I mean, he was military, right?
27: Yeah.
11: He spent some time in D.C. because he went to George Washington University. That's where he got involved with this woman who now this story came out that, you know, she said he was, you know, harassing her. He was, abusive, et cetera. Then he goes up to Maine. He's an ex-military guy. He had the Nazi tattoo. He claims he didn't know it was a Nazi tattoo. But what did he think it was? Was it like a tough guy tattoo? Was it like a symbol of, fighting, like we were kind of bad dudes, you know? Was he ever, because he has said some offensive things that some would say is kind of coded on the right. You know, he would say things that were, you know, he would say nasty things about, other people and things like that, immigrants, whatever. Did he go from kind of like right wing to left wing? You know, what's his story politically?
27: I would say that we've seen the waters being muddied where I call it the political horseshoe or even the circle where the Nazis who they've been deemed as all right wing fascists, like the Nick Fuentes types.
11: Yes.
27: And then the Hassan Piker types on the left. At the end of the day, they all have the same ideology. None of them they don't like Jews. They also hate the West. So I wouldn't be surprised if he has the same beliefs and he just realized, oh, wait a minute. It's now mainstreamed by the Democrat Party. This is a guy who has thrown blood libels at Israel. He's accused Israel of genocide. And he probably thought, okay, he'll have a better chance at winning. Yet we're supposed to think he was dumb enough to one day drunkenly walk into a bar or walk into a tattoo parlor and go, I'll take that one.
0: Yeah.
27: And I would believe him if he was AOC, because I could totally see AOC looking at the two Nazi lightning bolts and saying, oh, that means kaboom.
11: I mean, he certainly can't play dumb, right? But I guess he's trying on that issue. And he does have the energy of, I was saying that he's got the backing of the far left. He's working with Mamdani's guy. You know, his political operative is worked on Mamdani's campaign. He seems to know how to, you know, work up a crowd. I have been saying, I think he's dangerous. Like, I think he's going to win because I think that there's a lot of people out there. Tell me what you think of this. I've been kind of trying this one out with my guests. There's a bunch of people out there. Take some guy in Maine. He drives a truck. He doesn't pay that much attention to politics. They see that there's this gruff guy who was in the military, and they're giving him grief because he was mean to women and he had a Nazi tattoo. They're going to say, stop
0: stop bothering the guy. You know, he's like, it's probably lies. They're going to think it's lies because they've been lying about Nazis for years on the right. They've been calling Trump a Nazi. So there might be some guy who's MAGA and he just, you know, he doesn't know the guy's politics. All he knows is he's a Maine guy. Let's just say this. He's military. He's ex-military. He's not Susan Collins. I'm going to vote for him. That's why I think he's dangerous. And that's why I think he's going to win.
27: That's why I believe the left, they were basically projecting all along when they were calling you and me Nazis. They yep. love that word. They're still using that word because now that the word Nazi has no meaning, when they're the ones pushing Nazism, well, then everyone who calls that out, you're just using the same old words. You're using cliches. And you make a good point about he'll probably be the winner because look at what happened with Mamdani. He espoused the same things just on the left in the name of Islam and communism, or what I like to call a Islamo-Marxism. And that was considered cool and hip with all the NYU types here in New York City. So I really would not be surprised. I think that there is no bar that you can't go any lower than what the left has already reached. I mean, you look at their players, you look at their candidates that they pushed. We had the lady, of course, she's not in the race anymore in California, who allegedly poured French fry oil over her husband.
0: Yeah.
27: And then you had a woman, a sex therapist. Yep, yeah. Katie Porter, the Trenchable. Then you had the sex therapist. Okay, she lost. But now in New Jersey, where I'm from, in the 12th district, you have a guy who actually he spoke out in support in court of someone who was being investigated for collaborating in the World Trade Center 93 bombings. They call him the Blind Sikh. And he recently, and I believe it was his victory party, he had the crowd yell Allahu Akbar multiple times. So there we have it.
0: And he is in, this was amazing to me, it's Todd Beamer, the guy who was Flight 93, and he was Let's Roll.
27: Yeah.
0: He died on that plane. That's his district that he was raising his kids in. And this guy's a Muslim, the character you're talking about, the one who was a supporter of the blind sheikh?
27: Adam Hamaway.
0: Is he Islamic population in that district?
27: I believe so, and correct me if I'm wrong, Patterson is either in that district or very close by, but of course the mayor, who is apparently a so-called Palestinian, he renamed it the Fourth Holy Land or the American Capital of Palestine. So he's basically renamed Patterson Palestine. They had a Palestinian flag raising. We've basically been conquered in North Jersey.
0: It's really amazing, and it's kind of an issue. You talked about the kind of circle because you have people on the, and it's not many politicians, but you'd say maybe the right-wing influencers. Among young people on the right and on the left, they don't stop talking about Israel. There is a lot of anti-Israel sentiment. It's really more on the left, but there's some on the right. What explains that? Is it college campuses? It increased, Justine, after October 7th. When they did October 7th, I thought, boy, that was stupid because people are not, you know, because for about 4 or 5 days, everyone was united on that. Oh, but you know what? October 7th was good for the Palestinian movement. It worked in their favor. The rallies at Columbia University around campuses, where they were able to increase support. They were increased their victimology after they massacred people on October 7th.
27: Part of it was they saw it as a victory against the West, and their professors have been basically beating into their heads for such a long time that America is evil, Western civilization is evil. So eventually, when Israel was attacked, the college students, they heeded the call to the point where Hamas actually came out and praised Columbia University, NYU. I was working in New York at the time, and 2 days after October 7th, it was a Monday, I walked in and I could barely get to my office or back from my office because you had a mob of jihadist cosplayers, yeah. mostly college students, and then some of the old school jihadis. They were cheering it on. They were celebrating. They were ripping down the hostage posters of the babies who were taken hostage. And they started screaming about claims of genocide before Israel even retaliated, before yeah. they even went in.
0: It was amazing. And it's really, it's one of the great sad things that it, you know, in the end, I always say it, October 7th, how sadly it worked. It worked in their favor, and it's terrible. Justine Brooke Murray, thanks for joining us here on Fox Across America.
27: Yeah, anytime. Hey, thanks for having me.
0: We'll see you soon, and I'll be back after the break. This is Tom Shalhoub, in for Jimmy Failla.
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0: 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I've been surfing here since I was a kid. Now, seeing my grandson out on the water, it means everything to me. Watching him and taking in the blue waves, the sea breeze, the blurry horizon.
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17: Tom Shalhoub. In for Jimmy Failla on Fox Across America. What a fun afternoon we had here. I'm still looking. Every break I check on this Spencer Pratt race, and his lead, or he's not in the lead, but he's in second place, keeps whittling away. The prediction markets now have Nitya Raman overtaking it, but I don't think that's going to happen. I think the top two is going to be Karen Bass, and it's going to be Spencer Pratt. And he's going to go to the election. How it's going to work out when it's Pratt against her, but I think he's going to make it. I think the prediction markets are shaking because they know how cheaty they get out there in California. It's ridiculous the way they count ballots up until, past the last minute. They have votes that people say. Somebody tweeted out, I voted in the election. My vote still hasn't been counted. They know when their vote is counted. They dropped it in the mail and their vote hasn't been counted yet. California, the way they do it, it has to end. We have to have election day again, not election month. It's Tom Shalhoub in for Jimmy Failla. Fox Across America. We'll see you again.
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28: Tower from Town Hall, I'm Ken Lorman in Washington. The Trump economy keeps rolling on. The U.S. employers added 172,000 jobs in May as the labor market continued to show resilience in the face of the rising costs from the Iran war. The unemployment rate stayed low at 4.3%. The good news is spark

0: agriculture. The Senate has passed a bill funding immigration and customs enforcement and border patrol through the end of the president's term. Democrats had blocked the money for months. The bill now headed to the House, which is expected to take it up next week. Before the final vote, Arkansas Senator Tom Cotton told the Salem Radio Network, Republicans are looking out for the safety of the American people.
1: The legislation we're going to pass is a response to Democrats' unprecedented obstruction of funding for the Border Patrol and Immigration and Customs Enforcement. It is the Democrats acting out their worst instincts to defund the police. They are siding with far-left extremists in their party.
0: President Trump says he wants his new acting director of national intelligence to cut the office. He noted aboard Air Force One that the size of the office has been, quote, way too high for way too long. More on these stories at townhall.com.
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0: Get set for a rare blue micro moon this weekend. Keith Peters has more.
4: It's when a blue moon that's also the most distant and smallest looking full moon of the year rises. The brilliant star Antares will photobomb Sunday's spectacle for a celestial 3-for-1. A blue moon occurs every 2 or 3 years when a second full moon squeezes into a single month. May 1st saw this month's first full moon. The upcoming full moon will be farther from Earth than usual at a distance of 252,360 miles. That will make the moon seem a bit smaller and dimmer. Keith Peters reporting.
0: Australian officials say they've confiscated more than 100,000 illegal live cockroaches from a breeder. The haul, worth over $140,000, includes species that are illegal to import, keep, or sell in Australia due to potential environmental risks. News and analysis at townhall.com. There was a major security incident at Game 1 of the NBA Finals.
5: The NBA banned two people for life from its arenas after one of them was arrested shortly after running onto the court during Game 1 of the NBA Finals and appearing to take a selfie next to Victor Wembanyama. The San Antonio Spurs did not appear bothered by the incident, which occurred during the fourth quarter of Game 1 between the Spurs and the New York Knicks. The NBA didn't disclose what role the second banned person, who didn't run the court, played in the incident. The game was stopped for 1 minute and 29 seconds before it resumed with a jump ball. I'm Haya Pujwani.
0: President Trump will be at Game 3 of the NBA Finals. He's spending the weekend at his golf club in New Jersey and then scheduled to head to the Madison Square Garden New York City game. The president is accepting an invite from the New York Knicks owner. The Knicks will host the San Antonio Spurs in Game 3. Game 2, by the way, tonight in San Antonio. More on these stories at townhall.com.
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7: 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I'm Bruce Farrell. Glad to have you along. Holland Scott producing our broadcast from Studio B. Kyle Nashheim at the Johnson Hyundai Traffic Center. Alyssa Vail at the NCN Editor's Desk. It is a hot one out there. It is 91 in Apex, 93 in Knightdale, 94 in Morrisville out by the airport, and here at our Highwood Studios, it is 93. 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
7: Healthcare costs headed up for older state workers and retirees by potentially hundreds of dollars per year, part of an effort by the state health plan officials to address a steep deficit. The board of the state health plan voting today to approve price hikes that would go into effect next year for nearly 180,000 people on the Medicare Advantage version of

0: the state health plan. Durham city officials say shooting injuries and deaths on the rise. The Durham Impact Project, a gun violence prevention program, is working with a coalition of barber shops to form focus groups aimed at connecting vulnerable community members with existing resources. Dr. Malcolm DeBon is Duke Health's chief of orthopedic surgery, telling ABC 11 many of the injuries he treats stem from gunfire.
1: A lot of the injuries that I see too commonly are injuries from ballistic trauma or violence. And so I'm taking care of patients that had injury from a gunshot wound that broke a bone.
0: The doctor says many of the gunshot victims they treat are young black men. Air quality alert out today for more than 20 North Carolina counties, including several in the Triangle, according to the National Weather Service. According to the Weather Service, high levels of ozone reported in various North Carolina counties in the Greensboro area. A Code Orange Air Quality Action Day was issued until midnight tonight by the Forsyth County Environmental Affairs Department. In the Triangle region here, Code Orange alert effects until 8 p.m. Staying with weather now, drought conditions statewide continuing to improve slightly over the past week, but much of central North Carolina saw little to no relief, state assistant climatologist Corey Davis.
2: Last week at this time, we were coming off that rain Memorial Day weekend, but we still hadn't seen that many changes yet. And one reason is that we were waiting to see the impact that moisture would have. And the result on this week's map are some really nice improvements.
0: We'll have more from Corey Davis taking a look at drought conditions and your hot weekend weather. That'll be in our 4 o'clock hour of the WPTF Afternoon News. School news, a unanimous decision by the school board has closed the doors of Glenwood Elementary School for the upcoming school year in 2027-2028. This decision announced last night by the Chapel Hill Carborough School District. According to the district, the board voted 7-0 in favor of closing the elementary school, which first opened its doors in 1953. That closing would take place in the 2027-2028 school year. WPTF News Time 3:08. The WPTF Afternoon News continuing for a Friday as we head off to the Johnson Hyundai Traffic Center and check in with Kyle Nashine.
3: Good afternoon. Looking at mostly calm conditions around the capital city, 540 and 440. You're going at the posted speed limit. Still looking at this sinkhole that has part of Yonkers Road closed around the Raleigh Boulevard intersection. Make sure you're following all on-site detour information. And speaking of Capitol Boulevard, outbounds coming off of 440, adding about 6 minutes to your commute as you're approaching Buffalo Road. Heading over towards the Bull City, slowdowns on 885, heading towards Durham, a 5-minute delay starting to East Cornwallis Road, and some delays on 40 eastbound from Highway 54 as you're approaching Highway 55, a 7-minute delay. Then you're back up to the posted speed limit. Heading towards Orange County, 40 west, a 5-minute delay from 54 all the way towards Highway 86, and slowdowns heading towards Chapel Hill on 15501. We're looking at delays of at least 5 minutes starting at Garrett Road as you're approaching East Franklin Street. This June at Johnson Hyundai, say big on two luxury SUVs. 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That's the latest from the Johnson Hyundai Traffic Center.
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0: Hot weekend in store in your WPTF forecast. 64 with increasing clouds overnight, but then mostly sunny. 96 on Saturday, 99 on Sunday. We're looking at a chance of rain on Monday and Tuesday. And right now, we're already dealing with that hot weather in Cary. It's 93. 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
0: The town of Benson has an interim town manager. After a meeting earlier this week, Tanner O'Quinn will fill that job. He's currently the planning director there. He is interim town manager. He will oversee day-to-day operations and assist the Board of Commissioners for that town. You know, there's been some financial issues lately in terms of spending questions in that city. Russian President Vladimir Putin rejecting a proposal by Ukrainian President Volodymyr Zelensky for a face-to-face meeting, saying he sees no point in it. Speaking at St. Petersburg's International Economic Forum, Putin described Zelensky's open letter a day earlier proposing the meeting as boorish. In earlier remarks at the investment forum, Putin said that by freezing Russian assets abroad, Western nations eroded trust in their own currencies. With virtually no strings attached, Congress on the verge of providing a massive infusion of cash to the Homeland Security Department. The $70 billion package that was approved overnight by the Senate now heads back to the House, would be able to power President Trump's mass deportation agenda for the remainder of his term. We check the markets right now as the stocks are shrinking on Wall Street as big technology companies lost ground and weighed down the broader market. Meanwhile, bond yields surge as strong jobs reports boosting expectations the Federal Reserve will be forced to hike interest rates at some point this year. The S&P down 1.7%, the Dow off 410, NASDAQ losing 2.9% in late afternoon trading. We'll have a complete recap of the markets and other business news of the day. It's the Closing Bell Report that comes your way at 4:07 right here on WPTF. Coming up in 4 minutes, we'll head off to the Johnson Hyundai Traffic Center. That's where Kyle Nasheim's watching the roads on this relatively warm, if you will, Friday afternoon. Thanks for being with us here on the WPTF Afternoon News.
12: 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But the cost of waiting may be greater than many people realize. While mortgage rates have moved lower earlier this year, they've also bounced back quickly, showing how difficult it is to predict the market. And even if rates decline modestly, lower borrowing costs tend to bring more buyers off the sidelines, increasing competition and putting upward pressure on home prices again. That's one reason many economists don't expect a return to the ultra-low 3% mortgage rates seen during the pandemic years. Historically, today's mortgage rates are actually much closer to normal ranges. For buyers who are financially stable and planning to stay in a home for at least 5 years, today's slower market may offer opportunities to negotiate on price, repairs, or seller concessions without facing bidding wars. And there's another factor to consider. Buyers who purchase now may eventually have the option to refinance if rates do fall later. But renters waiting indefinitely for the perfect moment risk rising rents, higher competition, and missed years of building home equity. For more, check out Bankrate. I'm Stephen Cates.
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0: More on the gas price picture and the other headlines of the day when Alyssa Vail joins you at 3:30 this afternoon for the update from NCN. That's all ahead of us here on the WPTF Afternoon News. Traffic coming your way in a little over a minute.
14: At Johns Hopkins, I'm Elizabeth Tracy. Depending on your media exposure, you have likely seen commercials or advertisements for cancer detection tests that look for markers of the disease in your blood. Now a new study examines these tests and determines that they're not really ready for prime time. William Nelson, director of the Kimmel Cancer Center at Johns Hopkins, looks at the data.
15: The best of these multi-cancer detection tests was only 42% sensitive for early stage cancers. So it can detect some of them, but it's not that good at detecting them. None of them are. And the best one was about 89% sensitive for late stage cancers, which means it's missing 1 in 10 or more. In addition, the false positive, whereas it told you that you might have cancer, was varied in the different tests between 1.5% to almost 24%. That means 1 in 4 times you're told you have a cancer, you don't.
14: Nelson counsels giving such screening tests a miss for now. At Johns Hopkins, I'm Elizabeth Tracy.
0: Coming ahead when we go in depth shortly on the WPTF Afternoon News, how do we feel about America being 250 years old? We'll help answer that question coming up. WPTF News Time 3:18. Coming up now, we head off to the Johnson Hyundai Traffic Center, and that's where we find Kyle Nashon.
3: Looking at some slowdowns coming off of 440 onto Capitol Boulevard, heading towards Buffalo Road. We're looking at a 10-minute delay. Once you pass Buffalo Road, you're back up to the posted speed limit, 540 and 440. You're going at the posted speed limit and heading over towards the Bull City, 885. It's that time of the afternoon, going under 30 miles an hour in both directions. Looking at 40 eastbound, starting at Highway 54, a 8 to 10 minute delay. Once you pass Page Road, you're back up to the posted speed limit. And we're seeing some slowdowns on 40 west, heading towards Orange County. It's a 6 minute delay, starting at Highway 54. Over on 85, south of you're headed towards Hillsboro, a 7 minute ride coming off the Durham Freeway as you're approaching Highway 86. No slowdowns over in Eastern Wake County on 64 east heading towards Zebulon and North Arundel Avenue. We're looking at no delays over in Johnston County on 40 eastbound all the way down towards Benson in I-95, and over in Fuquay Verena, we're looking at no slowdowns over on North Main Street through downtown. We're looking at some delays over on East Williams Street heading towards Holly Springs. A 5 minute delay, right lane is blocked coming off of US 1. That's the latest from the Johnson Hyundai Traffic Center.
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0: Hot weekend in store in your WPTF forecast. 64 with increasing clouds overnight, but then mostly sunny. 96 on Saturday, 99 on Sunday. We're looking at a chance of rain on Monday and Tuesday. 93 in Wendell, 92 in Smithville, 90 in Clayton, 93 in Mooresville out by the airport. 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
0: On the WPTF Morning News, Tony Rigsby talked about the results of a new poll on how Americans are feeling about our upcoming 250th birthday.
20: Well, this is the summer that we'll be celebrating America's 250th birthday, the semi-quincentennial, and we have a new poll out from Elon University about some of America's attitudes in this summer as we approach that 250th birthday. We're pleased to be joined now by Professor Jason Husser, political scientist and director of the Elon University poll. Thank you so much for joining us this morning.
21: Thank you for having me. Happy to talk about the numbers we've collected.
20: Yeah, and these are some interesting numbers about how Americans feel going in. First of all, who did you survey?
21: We surveyed 1,000 people from across the United States. The sample is representative on demographic characteristics like age, race, education, political leanings, and region of the country. Overall results have a margin of error plus or minus 4%.
20: And as you looked at the survey results, did you find Americans to be optimistic or pessimistic as we celebrate the 250th?
21: We found a nation that is still, for the majority, committed to the ideas of the founding, that is generally proud to be Americans. But if we take the sample as a whole, there's mixed feelings. Right now, the most common response when we ask people how they feel about America 250, they say proud, 38%. The second most common response was grateful at 17%. However, we did find that 12% of people are expressing negative emotions about America 250, 12% are conflicted, and then 21% of people don't really know how to feel, which to me suggests that they're not really tapped into this quarter millennia anniversary we're going through right now.
20: Do we have a feeling of if these Americans have some questions now, do they feel like we are moving in the wrong direction compared to the past?
21: We wanted to know if people had an optimistic view of the future of the United States as a whole. National surveys all the time ask this question about right track, wrong direction. Right now, if we look at surveys across the United States, it's split for about 34% say we're on the right direction, 60% on the wrong track. But when we ask people about looking forward to America 300, the next 50 years ahead, what we found is about 55% of people tend to have pessimistic attitudes when it comes to things like standard of living, compared to 45% of folks who are optimistic. Some of this is a reflection of our current moment with high gas prices and some unease around the economy and what AI might do going forward. But generally, we found that a slight majority of people have fairly pessimistic views going forward, but they're still committed to the idea of the United States. The strong majority of people would not want to live in any other country in the world but here.
20: One of the interesting things that I saw that you had surveyed about, you had some quotes without attributing them to the person who made them, and the response that people gave to those quotes.
21: We wanted to know if some of these big ideas that American presidents have shared resound throughout history and across party lines. We didn't put names on the quotes because we wanted to know what people thought of certain ideas when they weren't attached to politics. And what we found is that, for the most part, big ideas like Abraham Lincoln's government of the people, by the people, for the people, shall not perish from the earth, still have resounding support among Americans, about a 12-to-1 ratio of agree to disagree. Even ideas like Richard Nixon's inauguration, in which he says, let each of us ask not what government will do for me, but what can I do for myself, had high levels of support. If we had put Nixon's name on it, it would not have had that. What we actually found the most controversial quote among the nine that we tested was one from Dwight Eisenhower, in which he said, without God, there could be no American form of government, nor an American way of life. That particular quote has high levels of support among religious Americans, but strong opposition among those who did not identify as religious.
20: I was going to ask you about some of the differences in different groups that you found in this survey. Do we see a big difference in attitudes based on age?
21: We're seeing large differences, particularly from Gen Z and some millennials and everyone else. It's interesting. It's a kind of counterintuitive finding among Gen Z and the younger millennial generation. So these are the folks who are sort of 35 and below. They don't have as much attachment to the United States in terms of fewer of them say that they're proud to be an American, or they see America having a special place in history, or that they couldn't imagine living anywhere else. However, they're more optimistic about the future. So when we look at some of those indicators about if people think the next 50 years is going to be good, young people are more optimistic about that, and they're more optimistic about America's ability to do it.
0: And that is Jason Husser. He is with the Elon Poll. He spoke with our Tony Rigsby on the WPTF Morning News. Join us each and every weekday morning for the WPTF Morning News. We'll have the latest news, traffic, weather, everything you need to know to get out the door. That's weekday mornings right here on WPTF. Thanks for making the WPTF Afternoon News a part of your Friday, the 5th of June, a little on the hot side out there. 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Kyle Nashheim awaits.
3: Still looking at some slowdowns on outbound Capitol Boulevard coming off of 440, looking at a delay of at least 6 minutes as you're approaching Buffalo Road. Over on Glenwood Avenue, heading towards downtown, we're looking at a five-minute delay starting at Creedmoor Road. A little bit of slowdown starting to form on 40 east around the airport exits, adding about 5 minutes to your commute. Started at Airport Boulevard. A little further back on 40 east over in Durham is a 10-minute delay. That is starting a highway 54. You're not back up to the posted speed limit until you reach Miami Boulevard. 885, it's that time of the afternoon, barely getting above 25 miles an hour in both directions. And if you're headed towards Orange County, 40 west or 85 south, we're seeing delays of at least 5 minutes as you're heading towards Orange County and Hillsboro. Headed towards Cary, no delays on US 1 in either direction, but you are seeing a little bit of slowdown on East William Street. Leaving Apex, headed towards Holly Springs, right now about a 5 minute delay. That's in the process of getting cleared up. And we're seeing no slowdowns in Johnston County on 40 eastbound, heading all the way down towards Benson at I-95, and no slowdowns over in Zeblin on 64 eastbound, heading towards the 264 split. A little bit of slowdown around I-87 and I-540, added about 2 to 3 minutes. Once you pass Midfield Road, you're back up to the posted speed limit. That's the latest from the Johnson Hyundai Traffic Center.
0: We'll have some clouds build in overnight, low 62, but back to the hot temperatures tomorrow. Saturday, high 96. Sunday, high near 99. Great day to go to the pool. Partly sunny on Monday, chance of showers, high 95, and partly sunny skies on your Tuesday with our high of 89. It is 94 in Durham, 93 in Fuquay Varina, 93 in Morrisville out by the airport. 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
1: NCN News, I'm Melissa Vail. U.S. employers added a surprising 172,000 jobs in May as the labor market continued to show resilience in the face of rising costs from the Iran war. The Labor Department reported Friday that job growth was down slightly last month from a revised 179,000 in April. The unemployment rate stayed at a low 4.3%. AP correspondent Haya Panjwani reports on new warnings to banks from the Treasury Department. The Treasury's Financial Crimes Unit is warning banks about the risk of serving people living in the country illegally. It's part of the Trump administration's efforts to tighten immigration controls. The Financial Crimes Enforcement Network, or FinCEN, issued guidance following an executive order by President Trump in May. That order requires banks to scrutinize customers' citizenship more closely. But it is less aggressive than initially expected, since it doesn't mandate collecting citizenship information. Treasury Secretary Scott Bessent emphasized preventing illegal aliens from exploiting financial institutions. Banks are pushed to watch for red flags like identity theft and payroll fraud. Haya Pinjwani, Washington.
2: Charlotte Mecklenburg climate leaders and a few city council members are calling for a five-month moratorium on data center development in Charlotte, but members of the tech industry fear it could hinder future projects. Dan DiIorio, vice president of state policy for the Data Center Coalition, says he understands the right for local communities to set their own regulations, but
5: it's a long-term signal ultimately to economic development within that jurisdiction and what that means for other industries that may come in and look to invest and whether or not it creates significant uncertainty.
2: Police in Roxborough said they're seeking an armed and dangerous convicted felon after a murder attempt late Thursday night. When officers arrived on scene, they found a 22-year-old man who had suffered several gunshot wounds, the release said. Police obtained arrest warrants for Jabrian Avian Stanton. You're listening to NCN News. APA's Lisa Dwyer reports that astronauts had to seek shelter in a SpaceX capsule.
22: Out of an abundance of caution, five astronauts aboard the International Space Station had to temporarily take shelter in the SpaceX capsule that is docked at the station, while cosmonauts worked to fix a new leak on the Russian side of the orbiting space station. That part of the space station has suffered from cracks and leaks over the years. NASA says Roscosmos decided to do a more extensive repair after fresh problems were found. The crew was able to return to regular operations after the repair work was paused. I'm Lisa Dwyer.
2: An air quality alert was issued for more than 20 North Carolina counties on Friday, including several in the Triangle area, the National Weather Service said. According to the Weather Service office in Raleigh, high levels of ozone were reported in various North Carolina counties. In the Greensboro area, a Code Orange Air Quality Action Day was issued until midnight on Friday by the Forsyth County Environmental Affairs Department in Winston-Salem. Officials in Dare County say they're moving forward with a beach replenishment and jetty repair project at Buxton. The goal is to protect critical infrastructure, including Highway 12, power lines, and homes at risk along the shoreline. On the jetty project near Old Lighthouse Beach, Dare County Projects Manager Dustin Peel tells WAVY.
23: The jetty as it currently sits right now has several gaps in it of varying sizes. When we repair it in connection or conjunction with finishing the Buxton Nourishment Project, our belief is that sand accretion will start to take place. So sand will build up from the groin and work its way north.
2: Taylor Swift has released a new song for Disney and Pixar's Toy Story 5. The track, I Knew It, I Knew You, marks a soft return to her country pop roots. The song features some elements inextricable from the country genre. Melissa Vale, NCN News.
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0: WPTF News Time, 336, 94 in Rollsville, 93 in Cary, and 90 in Clayton with sunny skies. It's a bit of a scorcher out there. Thanks for being with us. We'll get you to traffic in less than 2 minutes.
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0: The board of the North Carolina State Health Plan approving some rate hikes that could impact older state workers and retirees by potentially hundreds of dollars per year. The board voting to approve price hikes going into effect for nearly 180,000 North Carolinians on Medicare Advantage version of the state health plan. Benson has a new town manager, an interim one. Tanner O'Quinn will take over the job for now. He's the town's current planning director. This comes as there's been some major issues raised about spending priorities and spending issues in that town. Russian President Vladimir Putin rejecting a proposal by Ukrainian President Vladimir Zelensky for a face-to-face meeting. He says he sees no point in it. He spoke in St. Petersburg, describing Zelensky's open letter a day earlier proposing the meeting as boorish. Durham County's Board of Commissioners has ordered the immediate reversal of a decision that forced library staff to dismantle Pride Month displays at libraries around the county. The initial order was sent by email from the County Public Library Director Dana Connors, requiring branches to take down LGBTQ materials effective immediately. The email indicated this was due to decisions due to federal action and executive orders that reject illegal diversity, equity, and inclusion in the workplace. That memo was obtained by the News and Observer. We invite you to be with us for Saturday Morning Magazine. We'll talk a little bit about kids and tech. They're doing a lot of it. What can we do to make sure they're doing it properly? We'll talk with an expert on that. We'll also have all of the weather, news, sports, and a touch of history on the WPTF Saturday Morning Magazine tomorrow at 7 a.m. WPTF News Time, 3:38. Now is the time for traffic from the Johnson Hyundai Traffic Center. Here's Kyle Nashheim.
3: Looking at some slowdowns starting to form on 40 eastbound. First off, starting in Durham, we're looking at a delay of at least 7 minutes from 751 as you're approaching 885. Slowing down again around the airport exits, adding another 7 to 8 minutes to your commute, barely getting above 30 miles an hour approaching North Harrison Avenue. And coming off of US 1 onto 40 east, an extra 5 minutes heading towards Lake Wheeler Road. Over in Cary, got some delays on 64 eastbound, headed towards US 1, a 5 minute delay starting at Lake Pine Drive. We're seeing delays over into Bull City, 885. It's that time of the afternoon, barely getting above 25 miles an hour in both directions. And if you're heading towards Orange County, 40 west, delays of at least 10 minutes starting at Highway 54, 85 south, a 10-minute ride coming off the Durham Freeway as you're headed towards Hillsboro and Highway 86. Over in Johnston County, no delays on 40 eastbound, heading towards Benson to 995. And we're looking at a little bit of slowdown on 87 north around the 540 interchange and about 2 to 3 minutes to your commute. 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That's the latest from the Johnson Hyundai Traffic Center.
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1: Hot weekend in store in your WPTF forecast. 64 with increasing clouds overnight, but then mostly sunny. 96 on Saturday, 99 on Sunday. We're looking at a chance of rain on Monday and Tuesday.
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2: Another home collapsing into the Atlantic, the 20th to fall in Buxton since September of 2025. Another oceanfront home collapsing, scattering debris across the beach and forcing closures along part of the Cape Hatteras National Seashore. A good friend of WPTF, Sam Walker at OBX News, talked with Jeff Hamlin to discuss the dangers that are present on the Outer Banks as summer draws closer.
4: This is becoming what's been a common sight, unfortunately, over the last few months here. And can anything be done about it, I guess, is the main question.
5: Well, yeah, and it's just a matter of time. In fact, just a couple of weeks from now, there will be a lot more sand between those houses and the ocean, as the beach nourishment project is just weeks away. In fact, they've already started that beach nourishment project up in Avon. Got delayed this week for the surf that actually claimed that house. But it should be, by the end of the month, we'll see sand being pumped there in Buxton. We'll widen out the beach as well as put sand in the water. They'll help lessen the wave energy. And that's the big thing, is these big waves like we've had all this week, because we had a pretty strong northeast blow offshore from a low pressure system. I mean, we had winds topping 35 miles an hour offshore, and that was creating waves of 10 to 12 feet. Offshore, 8 to 10 feet in the surf zone, and that's what claimed this last house. Sadly, that house itself was going to be demolished before it collapsed. Dare County was in the process of purchasing it from the homeowner. They'd already purchased one that was on the verge of collapse and tore it down 2 weeks ago. This one was going to be the second one, because part of the beach nourishment project is not only we're going to widen the beach, put sand in the surf zone, but also build dunes, build berm lines to try and help at least get something there to protect these houses, and then eventually that hopefully those dunes will be able to have last long enough to grow some grass on them and get stabilized and create a protective barrier. But sadly, that just didn't happen. They weren't able to finish negotiations on purchase of that property and getting it torn down. So thankfully, the community itself on Hatteras Island and the visitors we've got already in town have stepped in along with the National Park Service and gotten much of that debris off the beach and picked up. So that's a good thing there. But, you know, we're right on the verge of seeing this story kind of be paused, thankfully, at least on the Buxton side of it. But we still have other issues elsewhere on the Outer Banks with hotspots.
4: Right. And, in fact, there were members of the National Park Service out on the beach working to clean up the house debris today, right?
5: Yeah, they've actually been out there. And I'll be honest with you, the house collapsed Tuesday night around 10:30. Sun up yesterday morning at 5:30. There were folks out there already picking up boards. You know, guys come down here. This is, you know, we're prime, right on the tail end of the spring fishing season. So, you know, there's already folks being out on the beach as early as they can to try and fish. And they were picking up boards and piling them up, loading them in the back of the truck and taking them to piles where the Dare County brought in dumpsters to get all that stuff hauled off. Park Service had its equipment out there first thing in the morning. They even had this giant beach rake, and you'll see these in some of the bigger places like Virginia Beach and Ocean City and places like that, where they ride up and down the beach in the early morning hours to kind of pick up the cigarette butts and loose change and things like that. But they've got one as well that helps pick up the nails and the tiny debris that comes from these things. So, yeah, Park Service is on top of this. Everybody's been on top of this. Local volunteer organizations, the Buxton Civic Association, North Carolina Beach Buggy Association, all these different groups. And just, like I said, just folks that happen to be staying down here for this week, they've been out there with buckets and gloves and picking up nails and picking up boards and trying to get beach back to the way it can be. Because that debris's got to go before they start pumping sand. And that was one of the things that, you know, again, trying to take these houses down before they collapse, those two, And hopefully we don't get any more before the next beach ownership project. Like I said, the beach ownership project is supposed to start here in just a couple of weeks.
4: And in fact, I'm looking at your Facebook page right now at Sam Walker III. And I mean, right where this house was on the verge of collapsing, as you mentioned, there are two others. And what is the town doing right now to potentially, I mean, have they already purchased those?
5: No, actually, the county's not. Those two are actually in pretty good shape, honestly, and they should be able to fare well. The two that were taken now were really on the verge of collapse. And in fact, there was a Fox weather crew actually here this week that was doing a story, a couple of packages on Monday and Tuesday, and several other of us just doing what we normally do here on the Outer Banks and covering this stuff. Just happened to get some pictures the day before it collapsed. But the two that we talked, I just mentioned, one was on the verge of collapse. That one's already down. This one was pretty much ready to go at any the next big wave event. And unfortunately, it just happened to happen before things could get closed out on that.
2: Sam Walker from OBX News with an update on what's happening on North Carolina's coast as the 20th house has fallen into the Atlantic because of the high surf and other conditions. We will continue to monitor that story. Of course, we are your severe weather station with our severe weather coverage powered by Roofworks. And should we have weather events of any type, we will be right here to give you the most detailed information available from the Weather Service, from all of our sources, and from the reporting team here at WPTF. So stay with us when weather happens. WPTF News Time 3:48. Traffic's going to happen now as we head off to the Johnson Hyundai Traffic Center and check in with Kyle Nashine.
6: Still looking at slowdowns heading towards Raleigh from the, Durham. We're looking at 40 eastbound delays of at least 11 minutes. Started around 751 as you're approaching the 540 interchange. You're also seeing some delays around the airport exits. Heading towards Wade Avenue, that's going to add an extra 7 minutes to your commute. No slowdowns on 540 or 440. A little bit of delay coming off of 440, however, that's on outbound Capitol Boulevard. A 5 minute delay. Once you pass Buffalo Road, you're back up to the posted speed limit. Also seeing some slowdowns on 87 north, of 5 minute delay starting just before Hodge Road as you're approaching Smithfield Road. Seeing a little bit of slowdown. This is in South Raleigh, 40 east, coming off of US 1, of 5 minute delay as you're approaching Lake Wheeler Road. Heading over towards Cary, no slowdowns on US 1 in either direction. We're looking at a 5 minute slowdown on US 64 eastbound heading towards US 1. Those delays starting at Lake Pine Drive. A little bit of slowdown headed towards Fuquay Varina. This is on North Broad Street at about a 5 minute delay. Once you pass Northwest Judd Parkway, you're back up to the posted speed limit. And seeing some slowdowns forming over in Johnston County on 40 east, of 5 minute delay. That is starting just past Veterans Parkway. You're going to slow down for at least about 2 to 3 miles. Once you pass Highway 210, you're back up to the posted speed limit. That's the latest for the Johnson Hyundai Traffic Center.
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1: Hot weekend in store in your WPTF forecast. 64 with increasing clouds overnight, but then mostly sunny. 96 on Saturday, 99 on Sunday. We're looking at a chance of rain on Monday and Tuesday.
2: In Smithfield, it's 92, 93 in Wendell. It is 94 in Rollsville and 93 here in Highwoods in Raleigh. Thanks for making us a part of your Friday. Traffic is coming ahead. We'll have that for you at 3:58.
6: NCN Sports, I'm Kyle Nash. I'm just like the past three rounds. Carolina Hurricanes took Game 2 of the Stanley Cup Finals to overtime after scoring three unanswered goals in 5 minutes. In the extra period, Seth Jarvis scored on a one-timer from Sebastian Aho for his fourth goal of the postseason. After the game, Jordan Martinook told reporters that the team continuing to come back is part of its DNA.
10: It ups and down, right? We get back and we get those big goals, and then they score, and you know, you got to regroup in here and mature group, and you know, come back out and ready to play and improve it all. I'll play off full team. Guys are there.
6: The series shifts to Vegas for Game 3 on Saturday. Vegas defenseman Braden McNabb's status for Game 3 is uncertain after taking a puck to his face in the first period. The New York Knicks are looking to move within two victories of their first NBA title since 1973 as they face the San Antonio Spurs in Game 2 of the NBA Finals tonight at Frostbank Center. The Knicks have won 12 straight games. Super Regional play begins today in the NCAA Baseball Tournament. Fifth seed in North Carolina welcomed USC to Bossemer Stadium, looking to advance to Omaha for the 13th time. Coach Scott Forbes said Thursday that his team is looking forward to the challenge ahead.
11: We talk about being process-oriented. We talk about today. We talk about learning from the past, making every day your masterpiece, per John Wooden. So we don't really dwell on it at all. We just learn from it.
6: This is the first time these two programs have met since the Tar Heels took 2 of 3 from the Trojans in March 2012. In the men's French Open semifinal earlier today, second seed Alexander Zverev advanced to his fourth career Grand Slam final after defeating Jacob Mensik in 4 sets. New York Yankees outfielder Aaron Judge is out for 4 to 6 weeks after being diagnosed with a rib stress fracture on his right side. The team said in a statement that he is expected to return at some point this season. On the diamond tonight, Tampa Bay looks to extend its lead over New York at Miami. Atlanta hosts Pittsburgh, and it's a battle of Los Angeles as the Dodgers host the Angels. Former UNC standout Ryan Gerard is the current clubhouse leader at the Memorial Tournament, shooting 8 under par going into the weekend. 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
2: And extra points to Kyle Nashheim for being able to pronounce all those names at the French Open. We thank you for being with us. WPTF News Time coming up on 3:54. We'll get you to news coming up at 4 o'clock and then another hour of the WPTF Afternoon News Friday edition. But for now, we need to turn the pages of North Carolina history.
1: June 5th, 1918. Attacks by German U-boats began off the North Carolina coast. The raids were the first against the state by a foreign government since the War of 1812, and the initial assault lasted for 4 days. During that time, one German submarine, U-151, sank 4 Allied ships. 2 other German ships launched attacks off the Outer Banks during World War I. U-140 claimed 4 more ships, including the Diamond Shoals lightship, which sank in early August. U-117 arrived off the North Carolina coast a few weeks later and laid mines north of Cape Hatteras that would result in the sinking of the British steamship Merlot. It sank another ship before returning home. The submarine raids finally ended when an armistice was signed in November 1918. The damage done during World War I would ultimately prove minor compared to what was done during World War II. Attacks began off North Carolina shores almost immediately after the America's entry into the conflict in December 1941 and continued at intense levels until the U.S. Navy began to strengthen anti-submarine defenses in the summer of 1942. During World War II, more than 80 ships were sunk or damaged off North Carolina's coast.
2: As we salute America 250, this day in North Carolina history, presented in cooperation with the North Carolina Department of Natural and Cultural Resources. 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WPTF News Time, 3:55, less than 3 minutes away from your next update on traffic. And coming ahead now, the Carolina Hurricanes mounted the biggest comeback in Stanley Cup final history But that was 20 years ago. Jeff Hamblin takes us back.
4: On this day in 2006, the Carolina Hurricanes rallied past the Edmonton Oilers 5-4 at the RBC Center in Raleigh to win the opening game of the Stanley Cup Finals. The Canes overcame a three-goal deficit. Edmonton led 3-0 with 3:37 remaining in the second period. Rod Brindamore started the comeback with a goal in the second period, and then Ray Whitney scored twice in the third to even the game. Justin Williams gave Carolina the lead with a shorthanded goal. Brendan Moore would score the game-winning goal with 32 seconds remaining in regulation. On this day in 2016, the East Carolina baseball team defeated William & Mary 8-4 to win the Charlottesville Regional of the NCAA Tournament. Charlie Jorgen put the Pirates ahead with a two-run homer in the fourth after the Tribe evened the game. The Pirates' Travis Watkins and Eric Tyler each hit home runs in the fifth. It was the Pirates' first regional championship under head coach Cliff Godwin. They moved on to face Texas Tech in the Super Regionals. That's this day in North Carolina sports history. I'm Jeff Hamblin.
2: Carolina Hurricanes stopping hearts for more than 20 years. We continue on now. We'll get you to traffic coming up in less than 2 minutes, and we'll have an update on the markets. Spoiler alert, they were down today. We'll have the closing bell coming up at 4:07 right here on WPTF. Stay with us.
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2: 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WPTF News Time, 3:58. And if you're in any kind of car right now and on the roads, let's find out what your traffic situation is. From the Johnson Hyundai Traffic Center, here's Kyle Nashheim.
6: Still looking at some slowdowns starting to form around the Triangle. 40 eastbound delays over in Durham of at least 5 minutes from 54 as you're approaching 885. 885 in both directions, barely getting above 25 miles an hour in both directions. Also seeing some slowdowns around the airport exits on 40 East, an extra 8 to 10 minutes. Starting at 540 as you're approaching North Harrison Avenue. 540 and 440 going at the posted speed limit. A little slowdown on in both directions of Glenwood Avenue between Creedmoor Road and 440. Right now added about 2 to 3 minutes to your commute. Headed over towards South Raleigh, 40 East, an extra 5 minutes approaching Lake Wheeler Road. And over in Cary, US 64 eastbound approaching US 1. We're looking at a 5-minute delay starting at Lake Pine Drive. No slowdowns over in Holly Springs on 55 bypass, and we're looking at a little bit of slowdown over on 40 East. This is in Johnston County starting at Cleveland Road. It's about a 6-minute delay. Once you pass, get to Highway 210, you are back up to the posted speed limit, and some slowdowns coming off of 440 onto 87 North. We're looking at least a 5-minute ride all the way towards Smithfield Road, and then you are back up to the posted speed limit, headed towards Zeblin and a 264 split. That's the latest for the Johnson Hyundai Traffic Center.
2: Some clouds overnight, low 62. We'll get you up to 96 on Saturday, up to 99 on Sunday. Sunny and hot. We'll have a chance of showers on Monday. Partly sunny, high 95 and 89 on Tuesday. Right now, we are looking at pretty warm conditions. 94 in Fuquay Varina, 94 in Durham. Stay with us as the news continues. 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
13: Breaking news this hour from Town Hall. I'm Ken Lorman in Washington. Six more states held primary elections this week, and the top Republican in Congress is concerned about many of the results. On the Salem News program this week on Capitol Hill with Tony Perkins, House Speaker Mike Johnson says the Democrats seem intent on nominating far-left radicals for the House and Senate.
14: the farther and farther left candidates are making their way through these primaries, and some of them are prevailing, heading out into runoffs. Really dangerous people with really dangerous ideologies. They're Marxists, and they want to turn America into that. So we have to defeat them. This is a battle of ideologies. We say it often. The widening chasm between the two parties, it's, you know, in terms of our philosophy, has never been as great as it is, and that's where the stakes are so high.
13: Speaker Johnson's full interview will be heard when This Week on Capitol Hill is broadcast beginning at 10 a.m. Eastern Time Saturday.

0: Rates stayed at a low 4.3%.
1: The job market has been recovering this year from a miserable 2025. So far, shrugging off higher energy prices and increased economic uncertainty since the United States and Israel attacked Iran in late February.
0: That's Bernie Bennett reporting. Stocks sank on expectations that the Federal Reserve will be forced to hike interest rates at some point this year. More on these stories from townhall.com.
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0: Astronauts on the International Space Station take shelter in SpaceX Dragon as cosmonauts try to fix an air leak.
5: Out of an abundance of caution, 5 astronauts aboard the International Space Station had to temporarily take shelter in the SpaceX capsule that is docked at the station, while cosmonauts worked to fix a new leak on the Russian side of the orbiting space station. That part of the space station has suffered from cracks and leaks over the years. NASA says Roscosmos decided to do a more extensive repair after fresh problems were found. The crew was able to return to regular operations after the repair work was paused. I'm Lisa Dwyer.
0: Back on Earth, the Trump administration says it's continuing to contribute, and it will do so another $38 million toward efforts to end the growing Ebola virus outbreak in Africa, bringing its total contribution since last month to more than $200 million. News and analysis at townhall.com. The long-awaited return of the NBA Finals to the Big Apple will feature an appearance by a special guest.
6: President Donald Trump is planning to attend an NBA Finals game in New York next week to root for his hometown Knicks. The president announced Thursday that he's accepting an invitation from Knicks owner James Dolan and said he's eyeing a visit Monday for Game 3. An avid sports fan and native New Yorker, Trump said he watched some of the Knicks' Game 1 win over the San Antonio Spurs. He called the Knicks, quote, dominant. The NBA believes Trump would be the first sitting president to attend an NBA Finals game. I'm Geffen Coolball.
0: Carolina Hurricanes beat the Vegas Golden Knights 4-3 in Game 2 of the Stanley Cup Finals Thursday night. Back to the stock market sell-off, where the Dow Jones Industrial Average before the close was down 695 points. More on these stories at townhall.com.
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8: 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Good afternoon, everybody. Bruce Fair along with you from Studio A at Highwoods. 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Alyssa Vail at the NCN Editor's Desk. Right now, we're looking at hot conditions across the region. 95 in Durham, 94 in Fuquay Varina, and 94 in Morrisville out by the airport. Coming up this half hour, we'll take a look at the weather picture as we talk to the assistant state climatologist, and we'll also talk about some travel trends. We'll do that in the second half hour of the WPTF Afternoon News 4 o'clock edition. Stay with us.
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8: Search continuing for 2 escapees from the Vance County Jail. They escaped on Wednesday, and they have been on the loose since. Michael Miles and LaShawn Knott made the break from the Vance County Detention Center. They were being held on multiple drug trafficking and gun charges. Everyone in that area is asked to be on alert as the search continues for the 33-year-old Miles and 21-year-old Knott. Town of Benson will have a new interim town manager. Tanner O'Quinn was named He is currently the planning director in that town, and as interim town manager, he will oversee day-to-day operations. This comes after a number of financial questions were brought up in the town. Drought conditions statewide continue to improve slightly over the past week, but

0: much of central North Carolina saw little to no relief, according to State Assistant Climatologist Corey Davis.
1: Western North Carolina, we've seen places like Asheville that have had some downright heavy rain over the last couple weeks, more than 5 inches in some spots. They have also seen improvements to that moderate drought level.
0: That's state climatologist Corey Davis. WPTF News Time 4:07. We'll have traffic coming up in about a minute. Stay with us. 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A down day on the markets. The Dow losing 695 to 50,866. The S&P off 200 to 7,383. NASDAQ down 1,121 to 25,709. Blue Cross and Blue Shield of North Carolina, state's largest health insurance provider, said it has crossed a $1 billion mark in savings generated since 2019 by a value-based care arrangement with hospitals and clinics. State Environmental Quality Department awarding $25 million to help 16 Western North Carolina counties rebuild and strengthen recycling and waste management systems damaged by Hurricane Helene. Wake Tech Community College has launched North Carolina's first community college dental assisting apprenticeship program in partnership with Lane & Associates Family Dentistry. Recapping the markets, the Dow down about 1.35%, S&P off 2.64%, the NASDAQ down just over 4%. That's the Closing Bell Report, powered by Raleigh Wealth Solutions, home of Raleigh's retirement coach. Tune in every Sunday at 1 on WPTF. WPTF News Time, 4:08. As we head off to the Johnson Hyundai Traffic Center, we check in with Kyle Nasheim.
2: Well, we've got a couple incidents to report. One over in the Bull City. This is on 85 southbound. Right lane is blocked just past the US 70 exit. This is causing delays of at least 25 minutes coming off of the Durham Freeway and on 85 south at the Coal Mill Road exit. Also seeing an incident. This is over in Apex, looking at West William Street at the US 64 interchange. Right now, we're seeing delays in both directions of West William Street, slowdowns of at least 8 minutes. DOT has arrived on the scene. Make sure you give first responders enough room to operate. 40 eastbound, got some slowdowns from Durham all the way towards Wade Avenue. Barely getting above 40 miles an hour, adding at least 10 minutes to your commute. And some delays on 885. It's that time of the afternoon. Barely getting above 20 miles an hour in both directions, adding at least 6 to 8 minutes to your commute. 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I'm Kyle Nat. That's the latest from the Johnson Hyundai Traffic Center.
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0: Hot weekend in store in your WPTF forecast, 64 with increasing clouds overnight, but then mostly sunny, 96 on Saturday, 99 on Sunday. We're looking at a chance of rain on Monday and Tuesday. Right now, we're looking at mostly sunny and hot conditions around the region, 94 in Knightdale, 90 in Clayton, 93 in Durham, and 94 in Morrisville out by the airport. 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
0: With virtually no strings attached, Congress is on the verge of providing a massive infusion of cash to the Homeland Security Department. The $70 billion package that was approved overnight by the Senate now goes to the House. Will be able to power President Trump's mass deportation agenda for the remainder of his current term. A unanimous decision by the school board closing the doors of Glenwood Elementary in Chapel Hill, Carrboro. That will be taking place in the 2027-2028 school year, the decision made by the school board there. President Trump says he wants his new acting director of national intelligence to cut the office, which has already been significantly scaled back during his second term. Trump, aboard Air Force One, says the size of the office has been way too high for way too long. Russian President Vladimir Putin is rejecting a proposal by the Ukrainian President Vladimir Zelensky for a face-to-face meeting, saying he sees no point in it. Speaking at the St. Petersburg International Economic Forum, Putin described Zelensky's open letter a day earlier proposing the meeting as boorish. In earlier remarks at the investment forum, Putin said that by freezing Russian assets abroad, Western nations eroded trust in their own currency. We turn to the markets now. It is a down day. The U.S. stock market had its worst day since October. A sell-off in big tech companies weighed down the broader market. Bond yields surged as a strong jobs report boosted expectations that the Federal Reserve will be forced to hike interest rates at some point this year. The S&P 500 slumping 2.6%, finishing with its first losing week in the last 10. The Dow Jones Industrial Average down 695, 1.4%, while the NASDAQ Composite was off by 4.2%. Thanks for making the WPTF Afternoon News a part of your Friday. A bit on the sunny and hot side. We'll get an update on traffic coming up in about 4 minutes. Stay with us here on WPTF.
11: 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I'm Stephen Cates with the Bankrate Personal Finance Minute. Many prospective buyers are still waiting for mortgage rates or home prices to fall before jumping into the housing market. But the cost of waiting may be greater than many people realize. While mortgage rates have moved lower earlier this year, they've also bounced back quickly, showing how difficult it is to predict the market. And even if rates decline modestly, lower borrowing costs tend to bring more buyers off the sidelines, increasing competition and putting upward pressure on home prices again. That's one reason many economists don't expect a return to the ultra-low 3% mortgage rates seen during the pandemic years. Historically, today's mortgage rates are actually much closer to normal ranges. For buyers who are financially stable and planning to stay in a home for at least 5 years, today's slower market may offer opportunities to negotiate on price, repairs, or seller concessions without facing bidding wars. And there's another factor to consider. Buyers who purchase now may eventually have the option to refinance if rates do fall later. But renters waiting indefinitely for the perfect moment risk rising rents, higher competition, and missed years of building home equity. For more, check out Bankrate. I'm Stephen Cates.
0: 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State climatologist Corey Davis will be joining us along with Kyle Nasheim. That's coming up later this half hour. WPTF News Time, 4:16.
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13: At Johns Hopkins, I'm Elizabeth Tracy. Depending on your media exposure, you have likely seen commercials or advertisements for cancer detection tests that look for markers of the disease in your blood. Now a new study examines these tests and determines that they're not really ready for prime time. William Nelson, director of the Kimmel Cancer Center at Johns Hopkins, looks at the data.
14: The best of these multi-cancer detection tests was only 42% sensitive for early stage cancers. So it can detect some of them, but it's not that good at detecting them. None of them are. And the best one was about 89% sensitive for late stage cancers, which means it's missing 1 in 10 or more. In addition, the false positive, whereas it told you that you might have cancer, was varied in the different tests between 1.5% to almost 24%. That means 1 in 4 times you're told you have a cancer, you don't.
13: Nelson counsels giving such screening tests a miss for now. At Johns Hopkins, I'm Elizabeth Tracy.
0: 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Let's get an update on your roads this sunny and hot Friday afternoon. Kyle Nashheim awaits. He's in the Johnson Hyundai Traffic Center.
2: Looking at a couple accidents on the board. One over in Apex. This is on East William Street at the U.S. 64 interchange. Delays in both directions. Make sure you give first responders enough room to operate. And got an accident over into Bull City heading towards Hillsboro on 85 South. Right lane is blocked just past the U.S. 70 exit, causing a 25-minute delay starting back all the way back at the Durham Freeway. 885, we're seeing some slowdowns in both directions. Barely getting above 25 miles an hour. 40 eastbound stop and go conditions from 751 through the airport exits as you're approaching Wade Avenue, barely getting above 40 miles an hour. Over in 540 east, we're looking at delays of at least 13 minutes. This is starting at Glenwood Avenue as you're approaching Six Forks Road. And some slowdowns coming off of 440 onto 87 north. We're looking at delays of at least 5 minutes as you're approaching 540. Heading over towards Cary, US 1, we're seeing some southbound delays. Heading towards Apex and 1010 Road, adding about 2 to 3 minutes to your commute. That's the latest from the Johnson Hyundai Traffic Center.
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0: Hot weekend in store in your WPTF forecast. 64 with increasing clouds overnight, but then mostly sunny. 96 on Saturday, 99 on Sunday. We're looking at a chance of rain on Monday and Tuesday. It is 94 in Nidale, 92 in Cary, 95 in Durham, and 94 in Morrisville and out by the airport. 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
0: Well, let's stay with weather, shall we? Recent rainfalls bringing some much-needed relief. However, several areas are still seeing some issues, and it looks like it's a hot weekend ahead. Kyle Nasheim in his weekly conversation with State Assistant Climatologist Corey Davis.
22: Corey, talk to us about the drought map. What did that rain over the last week and a half do to improve some areas on the drought map?
1: Yeah, Kyle, finally some positive changes to talk about on the drought monitor this week. You know, last week at this time, we were coming off that rain Memorial Day weekend, but we still hadn't seen that many changes yet. And one reason is that we were waiting to see the impact that that moisture would have once it finally soaked into the ground, once we started to see those lingering showers taper off through the middle of last week. And the result on this week's map, again, are some really nice improvements. We especially see those down across South Carolina. Upstate South Carolina had been in extreme drought only a few weeks ago. Some of these areas are now back to the moderate drought, or D1 level. That includes places like Columbia, coming up toward Rock Hill near the North Carolina border and getting into the Charlotte area. And then in western North Carolina, we've seen places like Asheville that have had some downright heavy rain over the last couple weeks, more than 5 inches in some spots. They have also seen improvements to that moderate drought level. So again, those are the areas where we've seen the best rainfall over these last couple weeks. But even across the rest of the state, looking along the coastline in North Carolina, and then in parts of the southern Piedmont and Sandhills, we have also seen some of those extreme drought conditions begin to fade, going back to that severe drought level. So I think the main takeaway is that we are still in drought across the Carolinas. In a lot of areas, it is still fairly severe, but it is certainly a better position to be in than we were last month at this time when it seemed like there was no rain in sight.
22: Now, you did talk about like some of the areas like Asheville seeing about at least 5 inches of rain. Are there some areas in the state that are still trying to get that at least inch or 2 inches of rain to try to help improve themselves on the drought map?
1: Yeah, when we look at the rainfall totals over these last couple weeks, there is a real north to south divide. Generally, areas further south and also further west, like in the mountains, have seen the better totals, more than 2 inches across those areas. But as we get across the northern tier of North Carolina, especially across the northern Piedmont, we have had very little rain over the last week. And Raleigh finished the month of May with only about 1.5 inches in total. So that is our main dry spot. That's still where we're seeing those extreme drought conditions on the map. And the unfortunate thing about this placement of these dry areas is that these are the upstream parts of the Neuse and Cape Fear basins. That's where we'd like to be catching a lot more rain to help refill Falls Lake and Jordan Lake, some of our other major reservoirs. But again, we have just seen very little precipitation there over the last couple weeks. So that's why we do still see these extreme drought conditions. And with a fairly hot and dry forecast over the next week, it would not surprise me to see exceptional drought start to reemerge in those parts of the northern Piedmont of North Carolina. So again, better news for South Carolina right now. North Carolina is kind of a mixed bag when it comes to that rainfall.
22: All right. Have we got any new updates and impacts from the farmers as how this rain has helped impacted their planting seasons?
1: Yeah, as you might imagine, the farmers are pretty happy right now because they have had some really good soaking rain over those last couple weeks. You know, there's an old saying, good things come to those who wait. And when I hear that right now, I think about the soybean growers across eastern North and South Carolina. Soybeans often go in the ground a little bit later than some other crops. So I think it was fine for those farmers to wait a little bit before they planted, but they were getting to crunch time. If they don't get those soybeans in the ground by the end of May or early June, then they risk not having enough time in the growing season for them to fully mature. But what we've seen with that latest round of rainfall over Memorial Day and then last week has given just enough soil moisture for those soybeans to get started. At this point, we're looking at more than 80% of soybeans planted already across North Carolina, and the soybeans are in really good shape. Right now, we're seeing 50% are in good condition, 15% are in excellent condition, based on this week's report from USDA. So again, I think the soybean growers in particular will be really happy with the rain. You know, some of the other crops that we've talked about in recent weeks, especially the pastures, the hay fields, the winter wheat, they're still struggling a little bit, but that's not so much because of the recent rain. That's because of that lack of rain over the winter and then coming into the spring.
22: Before we get a look at the forecast, Monday, June 1st, the official start of hurricane season, and not the ones going on at the Lenovo Center right now. Do we have any updates, anything starting to form out in the tropics?
1: Well, in the Atlantic, things are still quiet right now. You know, that same pattern we've talked about with high wind shear across the basin, it's still in place right now. But when we look out over the Pacific side, we do have the first named storm of the season there. Tropical Storm Amanda.
0: And we'll keep an eye on those tropical storms wherever they occur. We are your severe weather station with our weather coverage powered by Roofworks. And we thank Kyle and the folks at the Weather Center for that. WPTF News Time, 4:28, as we get an update from the Johnson & Day Traffic Center. Here again, Kyle Nash.
22: I got some good news over in the Bull City. This incident, this is over on 85 South, has been moved over to the shoulder. All lanes are now open at the US 70 exit, but you are still seeing some slowdowns coming off the Durham Freeway of at least 15 minutes. Make sure you're giving yourself a few extra minutes to get your destination on time. 8:85, it's that time of the afternoon, barely getting above 20 miles an hour in both directions. See some slowdowns on 40 eastbound. Stop and go conditions from Fayetteville Road through the airport exits as you're approaching North Harrison Avenue, barely getting above 25 miles an hour. 540 eastbound, looking at a 15-minute delay starting at Glenwood Avenue. No slowdowns on 440, but if you're exiting 440 on the 87 north, add about 5 minutes to your ride as you're approaching the 540 interchange. Headed over towards Cary, US 1 south, got a 5-minute slowdown starting at Cary Parkway as you're approaching 1010 Road. And over in Apex, we got an accident on West William Street. This is at the US 64 interchange. Right now, seeing delays in both directions of at least 7 to 10 minutes. Make sure you're giving first responders enough room to operate. Over in Holly Springs, starting to see some slowdowns. Over on 55 Bypass, heading east of at least 5 minutes, starting at Benigno Parkway. And over in Johnston County, 40 eastbound, a 5-minute delay between Veterans Parkway and Highway 210. That's the latest for the Johnson Hyundai Traffic Center.
0: We'll have some clouds overnight. Low 62, mostly sunny on Saturday. Get you up to 96, up to 99 on Sunday. Partly sunny, high 95 Monday with a chance of showers. And partly sunny Tuesday, high 89. Right now, it is 95 in Durham, 93 in Raleigh. 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
3: NCN News, I'm Alyssa Vail. U.S. employers added a surprising 172,000 jobs in May as the labor market continued to show resilience in the face of rising costs from the Iran war. The Labor Department reported Friday that job growth was down slightly last month from a revised 179,000 in April. The unemployment rate stayed at a low 4.3%. AP correspondent Haya Panjwani reports on new warnings to banks from the Treasury Department.
4: The Treasury's Financial Crimes Unit is warning banks about the risk of serving people living in the country illegally. It's part of the Trump administration's efforts to tighten immigration controls. The Financial Crimes Enforcement Network, or FinCEN, issued guidance following an executive order by President Trump in May. That order requires banks to scrutinize customers' citizenship more closely, but it is less aggressive than initially expected, since it doesn't mandate collecting citizenship information. Treasury Secretary Scott Bessent emphasized preventing illegal aliens from exploiting financial institutions. Banks are pushed to watch for red flags like identity theft and payroll fraud. Haya Pinjwani, Washington.
3: Charlotte Mecklenburg climate leaders and a few city council members are calling for a five-month moratorium on data center development in Charlotte, but members of the tech industry fear it could hinder future projects. Dan DiOrio, vice president of state policy for the Data Center Coalition, says he understands the right for local communities to set their own regulations, but
5: it's a long-term signal ultimately to economic development within that jurisdiction and what that means for other industries that may come in and look to invest and whether or not it creates significant uncertainty.
3: Police in Roxborough said they're seeking an armed and dangerous convicted felon after a murder attempt late Thursday night. When officers arrived on scene, they found a 22-year-old man who had suffered several gunshot wounds, the release said. Police obtained arrest warrants for Jabriant Avian Stanton. You're listening to NCN News. APA's Lisa Dwyer reports that astronauts had to seek shelter in a SpaceX capsule.
6: Out of an abundance of caution, five astronauts aboard the International Space Station had to temporarily take shelter in the SpaceX capsule that is docked at the station, while cosmonauts worked to fix a new leak on the Russian side of the orbiting space station. That part of the space station has suffered from cracks and leaks over the years. NASA says Roscosmos decided to do a more extensive repair after fresh problems were found. The crew was able to return to regular operations after the repair work was paused. I'm Lisa Dwyer.
3: An air quality alert was issued for more than 20 North Carolina counties on Friday, including several in the Triangle area, the National Weather Service said. According to the Weather Service office in Raleigh, high levels of ozone were reported in various North Carolina counties. In the Greensboro area, a Code Orange Air Quality Action Day was issued until midnight on Friday by the Forsyth County Environmental Affairs Department in Winston-Salem. Officials in Dare County say they're moving forward with a beach replenishment and jetty repair project at Buxton. The goal is to protect critical infrastructure, including Highway 12, power lines, and homes at risk along the shoreline. On the jetty project near Old Lighthouse Beach, Dare County Projects Manager Dustin Peel tells WABY.
7: The jetty as it currently sits right now has several gaps in it of varying sizes. When we repair it in connection or conjunction with finishing the Buxton Nourishment Project, our belief is that sand accretion will start to take place. So sand will build up from the groin and work its way north.
3: Taylor Swift has released a new song for Disney and Pixar's Toy Story 5. The track, I Knew It, I Knew You, marks a soft return to her country pop roots. The song features some elements inextricable from the country genre. Melissa Vail, NCN News.
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26: Senate President Pro Tem Phil Berger.
27: Well, we've just learned that Senator Berger has conceded to Rockingham County Sheriff Sam Page. 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
0: 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It's a hot one out there. 93 in Durham, 94 in Fuquay Varina, and 92 in Cary. We'll get you to traffic coming up in less than 2 minutes. Stay with us.
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0: If you are one of the 180,000 or so people who use Medicare Advantage through the state health plan, get ready to pay up. Healthcare costs will go up for older state workers and retirees by potentially hundreds of dollars per year, part of an effort by that state health plan to address deficit issues. Speaking of deficits, they've been dealing with it in the town of Benson as well, and now they have an interim town manager. Tanner O'Quinn will fill the job for now. He's the town's current planning director. An interim town manager oversees day-to-day operations and will assist the Board of Commissioners in meeting the town's needs. Russian President Vladimir Putin rejecting a proposal by Ukrainian President Volodymyr Zelensky for a face-to-face meeting, saying he sees no point in it. Speaking Friday, Putin described Zelensky's open letter a day earlier proposing a meeting as boorish. In earlier remarks, Putin said that by freezing Russian assets abroad, Western nations have eroded trust in their own currencies. Durham County's Board of Commissioners reversing, less than a day, a decision that forced library staff to dismantle Pride Month displays. The initial order was sent by email from the Durham County Public Library Director Dana Connors, requiring branches to take down all LGBTQ materials effective immediately on Thursday. The email obtained by the News Observer indicated that the decision stems from federal action and executive orders that reject diversity, equity, and inclusion in the workplace. But the town, or the Board of Commissioners, I should say, has ordered those displays to be reinstated. We thank you for making the WPTF Afternoon News a part of your Friday. WPTF News Time, 4:38. We get an update on the roads. Kyle Nash on with that.
2: Looking at this incident over in the Bull City, this is on 85 South, moved over to the shoulder just past US 70, but we're still seeing delays of at least 15 minutes coming off the Durham Freeway. Over in Apex, got this accident on West William Street at the US 64 interchange, delays of at least 10 minutes in both directions. Make sure you're giving first responders enough room to operate. Over in Cary, US 1 South headed towards Apex, a 6 minute ride starting just after Walnut Street, 40 eastbound. Starting at 751, barely getting above 40 miles an hour as you're heading through the Cary exit, the airport exits towards Wade Avenue. Also seeing delays on 540 east, a 12-minute ride starting at Glenwood Avenue as you're approaching Falls Noose Road. Slowdowns in both directions of Glenwood Avenue, just between Creedmoor Road and 440, adding at least 5 minutes to your commute. And we're still seeing some slowdowns. If you're headed towards Orange County on 40 west, we're looking at an extra 7 minutes from Highway 54 as you're approaching 15501, and a little further up on 40 West, starting at Highway 86, an extra 5 minutes heading towards New Hope Church Road. 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
2: Hot weekend in store in your WPTF forecast. 64 with increasing clouds overnight, but then mostly sunny. 96 on Saturday, 99 on Sunday. We're looking at a chance of rain on Monday and Tuesday. We're looking at 92 in Smithfield, 91 in Cary, and 93 at our Highwood Studios here in Raleigh. 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
2: The summer travel season is upon us. Joining us to talk about how you maybe can find some better deals in this cost-conscious environment for travel is Chris Amanici. He is an airline pricing guru and founder of SeatCash. Chris, glad to have you back.
3: Oh, glad to be here. Thank you. Thank you for having us.
2: Tell me a little bit, and I think we've talked before, maybe just a quick thumbnail sketch of what SeatCash is. I know you're using AI to help travelers figure out the best way to get the best bang for their buck. So give me a quick overview of that, and then we'll talk about maybe some of the trends that you've seen as we're getting into the travel season.
3: Yes. So we're looking to be the standard of what future fares will look like, and giving customers a transparency through AI searches, through any search you can do today, based on your travel intent, when you want to travel, and we tell you, look, here's the current price now, and let me tell you, this is the right window to buy this. Right. And so we have been buying up a ton of data, making sure that we've trained a ton of markets. Our product, our company that we have put out there today that's already in production and live is called FareX.ai. And it basically helps people figure out the best time to travel, especially here in the United States.
2: Well, talk to me a little bit about some of the factors that go into this. Obviously, you are harvesting AI information from a lot of different sources, but tell me, what are we seeing? Obviously, we're seeing higher airfares because of fuel costs, but are there some other things that are being picked up here?
3: Yeah, so we are basically mimicking what airlines do. And so we are studying how airlines make their offers in every market. And then we are reverse engineering that and telling you exactly how they're going to behave, right? And to a T, because we've done that for a living. We're the experts. We've built those systems over the years. And so we know exactly how they're doing it. But we're also incorporating the new tricks where they are using AI and a bunch of other data to actually tweak some of their pricing and all sorts of tricks. And we're learning all of that and then bringing that transparency to you. But there are lots of things happening today that are impacting summer travel right now. And so everybody knows the cost of fuel. That's a definite one. So just think, 10 to 15% up already. It's happening. Prior to that, there was inflation already happening as well. So that's going on. And then the biggest impact was you had one airline leave the market, and Spirit leaving the market means you have less seats for people in terms of options to choose from. And so that will definitely really constrain demand, and you're going to see higher prices. So in some places, you're going to see somewhere between 15 to 40% increases in fares. But in other places where Spirit was not an impact, you're just seeing the impact of fuel.
2: Wrapping this up,
3: makes sense.
2: It does. Chris Amanici is with us. It is SeatCash, and we'll wrap it up with this. We mentioned the Spirit Airlines situation. We mentioned the fuel situation. Is it, and I'm guessing I know what the answer is, but is it too late to make travel plans for the summer, or can you still find, bargains, but can you still at least do it at a reasonable cost?
3: Absolutely. Well, it depends on what everybody's calling reasonable. But today, just out of your area, there's still reasonable fares to Florida, to the West Coast, Chicago, to New York that are, in the in the mid-200s to $400 round trip, which you can buy now, but you need to hop on it, especially for the July 4th travel season and the back-to-school season in August. But you got to buy now.
2: We will wrap it up. Chris Amanici has been with us. And again, how can they access SeatCash and this new AI-generated platform that you also have?
3: For everybody, I'm going to say nicely, and you've got, you know, a trial. You have a 7-day trial free. It is farex.ai. Farex.ai.
2: Right.
3: Just go on the web and plug that up, and start working.
2: All righty. Chris Amanici is with us as we prepare for the summer travel season. Sooner rather than later seems to be the order of the day. Chris, as always, thanks for your time, and we do appreciate it.
3: Yes, thanks for having us. We appreciate you, and you guys have a wonderful week for the rest of Memorial Day week and a wonderful summer coming up.
2: And we spoke earlier with Chris Amanici about travel, and you can still check out some online bargains. We thank you for being with us here on the WPTF Afternoon News. Gail Hurd steps in at 5, and we invite you also to be with us tomorrow morning, Saturday Morning Magazine, first thing at 7 a.m. WPTF News Time, 4:48. Now we need to turn our attention to the traffic picture. As we head off to the Johnson Hyundai Traffic Center, turn it over to Kyle Nashon.
4: Looking at slowdowns across the triangle over on 40 eastbound, starting in Durham at 751. Looking at a 6-minute delay as you're approaching 885. Slowdown again around the airport exits. That's going to be an 11-minute slowdown from 540 as you're approaching North Harrison Avenue. Delays on 540 eastbound starting at Glenwood Avenue. Looks like we have a reported accident between Glenwood Avenue as you're approaching Leesville Road, causing a 10-minute delay. It looks like the left lane is blocked just past Glenwood Avenue. Make sure you give first responders enough room to operate. 885, barely getting above 20 miles an hour in both directions. No slowdowns on 440, but we are seeing a little bit of slowdowns on 87 north coming off of 440. It's an extra 5 minutes approaching Smithfield Road. Then you're back up to the posted speed limit as you head towards Zeblin and North Arundel Avenue. Over in Johnston County, we're looking at delays of at least 4 to 5 minutes on 40 eastbound between Veterans Parkway and Highway 210. Over in Cary, US 1 southbound delays of at least 7 minutes from Walnut Street as you're approaching 1010 Road, and still looking at this accident in the clearing stages. Over on West William Street at US 64 and Apex, right now looking at a 5-minute delay in both directions. That's the latest from the Johnson Hyundai Traffic Center.
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2: Hot weekend in store in your WPTF forecast. 64 with increasing clouds overnight, but then mostly sunny. 96 on Saturday, 99 on Sunday. We're looking at a chance of rain on Monday and Tuesday. 91 in Cary, 90 in Chapel Hill, and 93 in Raleigh at our Highwood studios. We thank you for being with us. 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It's a Friday. I'm Bruce Farrell, WPTF News Time, 4:52.
4: NCN Sports, I'm Kyle Nashheim. Super Regional play begins today in the NCAA Baseball Tournament. Fifth-seeded North Carolina welcomes USC to Bostrommer Stadium, looking to advance to Omaha for the 13th time. Pitcher Jason DeCaro, the projected Saturday starter, talked about the importance of seeing the Trojans' lineup before he faces them.
12: I think it's nice to just see the lineup once for a full day before. But at the end of the day, it's just, you know, going out there and him executing what he's good at and me going out there and executing what, you know, I'm capable of.
4: Earlier in the afternoon, 16-seed West Virginia defeated Cal Poly 12-2 in Morgantown. NASCAR Hall of Famer Ned Jarrett passed away Friday at his home in Newton, North Carolina. According to his family, he was 93 years old. The two-time Cup champion won 50 career races. He returned to the sport as a broadcaster with his call at the finish of the 1993 Daytona 500, becoming a signature moment. When he was inducted into the Hall of Fame in 2011, he made sure to thank many of the drivers he raced against.
13: I had the good fortune of racing against all of them and also with Richard Petty and Junior Johnson during my racing career, and I appreciate you guys allowing me to win a few races along the way and a couple of championships. Thank you for that.
4: Matchups for the ACC-SEC challenges were announced Friday. On the men's side, LSU will host Wake Forest, and Duke travels to Florida. On the women's side, South Carolina heads to Cameron Indoor Stadium to face Duke, and LSU at North Carolina. The Carolina Hurricanes head to Vegas for Game 3 of the Stanley Cup Final with the series tied at 1, thanks to an overtime game winner by Seth Jarvis. Head coach Rob Brindamore told reporters Friday that despite the good vibes around the team, there's still work to be done.
14: We understand how we have to play and to give ourselves a chance, and I thought we got to it in, you know, the start of the game and at the end of the game. Now, we, you know, it'd be great if you could do it for the whole 60 minutes.
4: The Hurricanes improved to 6-0 this postseason in overtime games. Game 3 is Saturday night with puck drop at 8 p.m. You're listening to NCN Sports.
2: 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In less than 4 minutes, we'll get you an update on the roads on this Friday afternoon, a little on the hot side around the region. Right now, though, we need to turn the pages of North Carolina history. June 5th, 1918. Attacks by German U-boats began off the North Carolina coast. The raids were the first against the state by a foreign government since the War of 1812, and the initial assault lasted for 4 days. During that time, one German submarine, U-151, sank 4 Allied ships. 2 other German ships launched attacks off the Outer Banks during World War I. U-140 claimed 4 more ships, including the Diamond Shoals lightship, which sank in early August. U-117 arrived off the North Carolina coast a few weeks later and laid mines north of Cape Hatteras that would result in the sinking of the British steamship Merlot. It sank another ship before returning home. The submarine raids finally ended when an armistice was signed in November 1918. The damage done during World War I would ultimately prove minor compared to what was done during World War II. Attacks began off North Carolina's shores almost immediately after the America's entry into the conflict in December 1941 and continued at intense levels until the U.S. Navy began to strengthen anti-submarine defenses in the summer of 1942. During World War II, more than 80 ships were sunk or damaged off North Carolina's coast. As we salute America 250, this day in North Carolina history, presented in cooperation with the North Carolina Department of Natural and Cultural Resources. Find out more at dncr.nc.gov. WPTF News Time, 4:55, updating entertainment. 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
15: Broadway's biggest night is approaching with the Tony Awards broadcast live from Radio City Music Hall Sunday. 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The top nominees are The Lost Boys and Schmigadoon, each with 12 nominations. June Squibb at 96 is the oldest Tony-nominated actor in history. And Nathan Lane aims for his 4th Tony, which would tie him as the most awarded male performer. And tonight, Weird Al brings his legendary full-production multimedia comedy rock show back to the concert stage with a bigger and weirder 2026 tour at Greensboro's First Horizon Coliseum. You got your ball, you. The Dave Matthews Band performs at Coastal Credit Union Music Park tonight, and witness T'Challa become king of and battle Killmonger in the profound and action-packed 2018 Marvel film that introduced the world to Wakanda as the Charlotte Symphony presents Black Panther in concert tonight and Saturday. Also Saturday, multi-platinum country star Megan Maroney floats into Greensboro's First Horizon Coliseum with her Cloud 9 tour.
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17: How is the war in Iran and the general performance of the U.S. economy impacting travel in America? The latest research is in. 40% of Americans traveling say that gas prices will greatly impact their travel plans in the next 6 months. In April, that figure was just 33%. Back in March, just 21%. Of those planning to travel, 36% are now saying they'll choose destinations closer to home. 37% are reducing the number of trips they'll take. But almost a third of American travelers say they'll plan to spend more on travel. Not a really good combination. For more information, visit petergreenberg.com. I'm Peter Greenberg, and this is today's Worldwide Travel Minute.
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2: We thank you for being with us here on the WPTF Afternoon News. Gil Hurd awaits on the other side after we check news at 5 o'clock. But for now, WPTF News Time 4:58. With our next stop, the Johnson Hyundai Traffic Center and Kyle Nashheim.
4: Looking at an accident over in Raleigh. This is on 540 eastbound. It's into Median, just past Glenwood Avenue. You're approaching Leesville Road. Still looking at a 10-minute delay. No first responders have arrived on the scene, but make sure you're giving them enough room to operate when they arrive. 885 over into Bull City, barely getting above 20 miles an hour in both directions. 40 east, stop and go conditions from 751 all the way through North Harrison Avenue, barely getting above 40 miles an hour. No slowdowns over on 440 in either direction, and we're seeing a little bit of slowdown over in South Raleigh. 40 eastbound, a 5-minute delay starting at US 1. Also seeing some slowdowns over in on US 1 southbound, looking at an extra 6 minutes from Walnut Street as you're approaching 1010 Road. Looks like that accident on West Williams Street at the US 64 interchange has been cleared. All lanes are now open, and you are going at the posted speed limit. Headed over towards Johnston County, 40 eastbound, looking at delays of at least 5 minutes. That's starting at Veterans Parkway. Once you reach Highway 210, you're back up to the posted speed limit. No slowdowns over in Zebulon on 64 eastbound all the way until you reach the 264 split. Heading over towards North Raleigh, got some slowdowns on Durham Road. Approaching Six Forks Road, a 5-minute delay starting all the way back at Creedmoor Road. And in Wake Forest, you got some slowdowns over on outbound Capitol Boulevard, a 5-minute delay starting at Durham Road. That's the latest from the Johnson Hyundai Traffic Center.
2: Increasing clouds overnight, low 62. We're going to be in the upper 90s Saturday and Sunday. Chance of showers on Monday with a high 95 and 89 on Tuesday. Right now in Fuquay Varina, it is 94, 90 in Chapel Hill, and 93 in Raleigh. I'm Bruce Farrell, hoping for you a great rest of the evening and a fantastic weekend. Stay with us as the news continues. 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
22: News this hour from Town Hall. I'm Keith Peters in Washington. The Treasury Department is warning banks about the risks of serving people living in the country illegally.
23: It's part of the Trump administration's efforts to tighten immigration controls. The Financial Crimes Enforcement Network, or FinCEN, issued guidance following an executive order by President Trump in May. That order requires banks to scrutinize customers' citizenship more closely. But it is less aggressive than initially expected, since it doesn't mandate collecting citizenship information. Treasury Secretary Scott Bessent emphasized preventing illegal aliens from exploiting financial institutions. Banks are pushed to watch for red flags like identity theft and payroll fraud. Chaya Pinjwani, Washington.
22: Israel's Air Force has struck different parts of southern Lebanon, killing at least six people as the military issued evacuation warnings for nine villages.
0: The list of Lebanon villages to be emptied includes one that had been spared much of the destruction and was sheltering thousands of people displaced by the three-month war. The warnings forced hundreds of families to flee the village of Ankun and the area around Arnaya, on the edge of a predominantly Christian village near the southern port city of Sidon. Lebanese Parliament Speaker Nabih Berri, a strong ally of Hezbollah, who's been acting as a mediator on behalf of the group, said that he accepts Hezbollah's withdrawal from the areas south of the Litani River as long as it coincides with the withdrawal of Israeli troops from southern Lebanon. It was his first comment on the agreement reached in Washington this week. I'm

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1: The Kennedy Center is removing references to President Trump.
2: This move comes after a federal judge ruled that the Trump references were added illegally. A Thursday memo to staff from the Kennedy Center's Office of General Counsel says email signatures, letterhead, and other documents must reflect the name as the John F. Kennedy Center for the Performing Arts or Kennedy Center. The changes must be completed by June 12th.
1: That's correspondent Andrew Stewart reporting. Meanwhile, the judge has also blocked the Trump administration from closing the venue for major renovations planned for July. Television and movie actors have voted to ratify a four-year contract with studios and streaming services. This comes after union leaders negotiated protections against synthetic actors created by artificial intelligence. News and analysis at townhall.com. From Washington, I'm Keith Peters. One of baseball's top stars is dealing with a significant injury and isn't expected back soon.
3: New York Yankees outfielder Aaron Judge will be sidelined indefinitely with a stress fracture of one of his ribs. The three-time AL MVP was out of the lineup for a third straight game Thursday. The team later announced Judge was diagnosed with a stress fracture of the first rib on his right side and will need to rest and have limited activity. He'll be reevaluated after having additional imaging in about 4 to 6 weeks. The Yankees said Judge is expected to return at some point this season. I'm Geffen Coolball.
1: Jalen Brunson was the star of Game 1 of the NBA Finals, willing the New York Knicks to a series-opening win. Victor Wembanyama, even while struggling from the field, put up big numbers for the San Antonio Spurs. More at townhall.com.
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5: 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I'm here in the WPTF News studio with Colin Scott in operations and traffic reporter Kyle Nasheim.
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5: Well, search efforts continue for two armed and dangerous inmates who escaped the Vance County Detention Center Wednesday. Investigators say the first 2 days after an escape are often the most crucial. Tracy Dalton, who lives in the area, told WRAL if she comes face-to-face with escapees, she's ready to defend herself and her family.
6: Protect yourself. Get whatever you have to get to protect yourself. If they try to come in, get them out. Best way you can. That's the only thing I know.
5: According to the U.S. Marshals, the chances of locating an escapee close to the jail decrease significantly as time passes. Well, new data shows violent crime in Durham increased in the first quarter of the year. Police reported 13 homicides in the first quarter, up from 9 during the same time in 2023. ER physician Dr. John Purakal tells ABC 11 the first minutes of a victim arriving are often the difference between life and death.
7: We have nurses, techs, we have our trauma surgeons, and the whole surgery team comes down as well. And we all kind of come together as a team and collaborate and try to act as quickly as we can to identify injuries and treat them accordingly.
5: It's been a 4.6% jump from January through March compared to the same period last year. And Durham City officials say shooting injuries and deaths are on the rise as well. The Durham Impact Project, a gun violence prevention program, is working with a coalition of local barbershops to form focus groups aimed at connecting vulnerable community members and existing resources. Dr. Malcolm Lebon, Duke Health's chief of orthopedic surgery, tells ABC 11 many of the injuries he treats stem from gunfire.
8: A lot of the injuries that I see too commonly are injuries from ballistic trauma or violence. And so I'm taking care of patients that had injury from a gunshot wound that broke a bone.
5: Dr. DeBond says many of the gunshot victims they treat are young black men. Well, in case

0: You missed it. The Canes are going to Vegas after a dramatic comeback victory from despair to delirium. A third period explosion and OT thriller sent Caniacs into a frenzy.
1: Came back, pulled it out. Awesome. Great hockey. We fight and we conquer. Let's go, Canes!
0: Well, game three of the best of seven series is Saturday in Las Vegas. Well, if you're going to drive there, let me tell you something. North Carolina drivers are now seeing some relief at the pump with gas prices dropping significantly over the past week. According to AAA, the statewide average price for gas has fallen by 23 cents and now sits at about $3.90 a gallon, roughly 40 cents below the national average. WPTF News Time, we're at 5:08. Time for our first look this hour at traffic from the Johnson & Dake Traffic Center. Here's Kyle Nash. On those Caniac fans, they just make me smile and make me laugh.
2: They do. But we're looking at some slowdowns over on 40 eastbound. If you're going towards Wade Avenue, we're seeing he's starting at 540, added about 10 minutes to your ride. Seeing 885, it's that time of the afternoon, barely getting above 25 miles an hour in both directions. Got some slowdowns over on 85 north, leaving to Bull City. It looks like we have a reported accident as you're approaching Red Mill Road. We're seeing slowdowns of at least 10 minutes. Those delays are starting all the way back at 885. Accident has been cleared on 85 south. If you're headed towards US 70 in Hillsboro, still looking at an 11-minute delay. That is starting coming off the Durham Freeway. Over in Raleigh, still looking at this accident in the median of 540 east approaching Leesville Road, a 12-minute delay starting at Lumley Road. 440, we got some slowdowns eastbound of at least 5 minutes starting at Lake Boone Trail. Headed over towards Cary, US 1 south, a 5-minute delay starting at Cary Parkway, headed towards Apex and 1010 Road. And we're also seeing some delays over in Johnston County on 40 eastbound. This is between Veterans Parkway and Highway 210, adding about 5 minutes to your commute. 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That's the latest from the Johnson Hyundai Traffic Center.
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11: Hot weekend in store in your WPTF forecast. 64 with increasing clouds overnight, but then mostly sunny. 96 on Saturday, 99 on Sunday. We're looking at a chance of rain on Monday and Tuesday.
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0: Well, another oceanfront home collapsed into the Atlantic Ocean Tuesday night in Buxton, scattering debris across the beach and forcing closures along part of Cape Hatteras National Seashore. Sam Walker, reporter for OBX News, joined Jeff Hamlin to discuss the dangers that are present on the Outer Banks as summer draws closer.
12: This is becoming what's been a common sight, unfortunately, over the last few months here. And can anything be done about it, I guess, is the main question.
13: Well, yeah, and it's just a matter of time. In fact, just a couple of weeks from now, there will be a lot more sand between those houses and the ocean, as a beach nourishment project is just weeks away. In fact, they've already started that beach nourishment project up in Avon. Got delayed this week from the surf that actually claimed that house. But it should be, but by the end of the month, we'll see sand being pumped there in Buxton. We'll widen out the beach, as well as put sand in the water. They'll help lessen the wave energy. And that's the big thing, is these big waves like we've had all this week, because we had a pretty strong northeast blow offshore from a low pressure system. I mean, we had winds topping 35 miles an hour offshore, and that was creating waves of 10 to 12 feet offshore, 8 to 10 feet in the surf zone. And that's what claimed this last house. Sadly, that house itself was going to be demolished before it collapsed. Dare County was in the process of purchasing it from the homeowner. They'd already purchased one that was on the verge of collapse and tore it down 2 weeks ago. This one was going to be the second one, because part of the beach nourishment project is not only we're going to widen the beach, put sand in the surf zone, but also build dunes, build berm lines to try and help at least get something there to protect these houses. And then eventually that hopefully those dunes will be able to have last long enough to grow some grass on them and get stabilized and create a protective barrier. But sadly, that just didn't happen. They weren't able to finish negotiations on purchase of that property and getting it torn down. So thankfully, the community itself on Hatteras Island and the visitors we've got already in town have stepped in along with the National Park Service and gotten much of that debris off the beach and picked up. So that's a good thing there. But you know, we're right on the verge of seeing this story kind of be paused, thankfully, at least on the Buxton side of it. But we still have other issues elsewhere on the Outer Banks with hotspots.
12: Right. And, in fact, there were members of the National Park Service out on the beach working to clean up the house debris today, right?
13: Yeah, they've actually been out there. And I'll be honest with you, the house collapsed Tuesday night around 10:30. Sun up yesterday morning at 5:30. There were folks out there already picking up boards. Guys come down here. This is, we're right on the tail end of the spring fishing season. So, there's already folks being out on the beach as early as they can to try and fish. And they were picking up boards and piling them up, loading them in the back of the truck and taking them to piles where the Dare County brought in dumpsters to get all that stuff hauled off. Park Service had its equipment out there first thing in the morning. They even have this giant beach rake, and you'll see these in some of the bigger places like Virginia Beach and Ocean City and places like that, where they ride up and down the beach in the early morning hours to kind of pick up the cigarette butts and loose change and things like that. But they've got one as well that helps pick up the nails and the tiny debris that comes from these things. So, yeah, Park Service is all on top of this. Everybody's been on top of this. Local volunteer organizations, the Buxton Civic Association, North County Beach Buggy Association, all these different groups. And just, like I said, just folks that happen to be staying down here for this week, they've been out there with buckets and gloves and picking up nails and picking up boards and trying to get the beach back to the way it can be. Because that debris's got to go before they start pumping sand. And that was one of the things that, again, trying to take these houses down before they collapse, those two, and hopefully we don't get any more before the next beach nourishment project. Like I said, the beach nourishment project is supposed to start here in just a couple of weeks.
12: And, in fact, I'm looking at your Facebook page right now at Sam Walker III. And, I mean, right where this house was on the verge of collapsing, as you mentioned, there are two others. And what is the town doing right now to potentially, have they already purchased those?
13: No, actually, the county's not. Those two are actually in pretty good shape, honestly, and they should be able to fare well. The two that were taken now were really on the verge of collapse. And in fact, there was a Fox weather crew actually here this week that was doing a story, a couple packages, on Monday and Tuesday. And, several other of us, just doing what we normally do here on the Outer Banks and covering this stuff, just happened to get some pictures the day before it collapsed. But the two that we talked, I just mentioned, one was on the verge of collapse. That one's already down. This one, was pretty much ready to go at any the next big wave event, and unfortunately it just happened to happen before things could get closed out on that. And other things are going on, you know, with this situation. Not only are we talking about beach nourishment, there's a thing called a groin out there. It's a jetty right where the Cape Hatteras Lighthouse once stood. That's going to help stabilize and maybe keep some of that sand on the Buxton Village side longer. But the problem is that when you're on the south side of those structures like that, you start seeing more rapid erosion. And of course, now we're in this debate in the North Carolina legislature with a bill being introduced about possibly easing North Carolina's hardened structure ban along here on the coast, so we don't look like New Jersey and other places around the country that have rock walls and jetties and things like that all up and down their beaches. You know, that's being discussed. Coastal Resources Commission in the process of talking about that. So not only is this an issue that we're talking about here on the coast, it's being talked about in Raleigh, it's being talked about across the state, because this does have statewide impacts.
12: It most certainly does, and you can catch the latest about what's going on from Sam Walker at the Outer Banks by going to his Facebook page and also go to OBX News. Sam, it's always great talking to you. Thanks so much for joining us here today. We appreciate it. Take care by the coast.
13: All right, let's go Canes, Jeff.
0: All right. Our thanks to Jeff and Sam for that. WPTF News Time, we're at 5:18. Time for another look at the roads from the Johnson & Day Traffic Center. Here again is Kyle Nasheim. Kyle, where are the hot spots?
2: We're looking at some slowdowns over on 540 eastbound. This is due to an accident in the median. DOT has arrived on the scene. All lanes are still open, but you're still looking at about a 10-minute delay. That is starting all the way back at the Lumley Road exit. 40 eastbound around the airport exits. Adding 10 minutes to your commute from 540 as you're approaching North Harrison Avenue. 885, we're seeing delays in both directions, barely getting above 30 miles an hour, whether you're heading towards downtown Durham or you're heading towards I-40. 40 westbound, headed towards Orange County, a 10-minute delay starting at Highway 54, and got a reported accident over on 85 north, leaving the Bull City, looking at a 6-minute delay. Looks like that accident has been moved over to the shoulder as you're approaching Red Mill Road. That's the latest for the Johnson Hyundai Traffic Center.
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0: In statewide news, Republicans in the North Carolina Senate next week are expected to advance a bill that would make it easier for homeowners to build backyard cottages and other small secondary homes. Senate President Pro Tem Phil Berger says he favors more flexibility in zoning, including in areas currently restricted by local rules.
18: The idea of allowing folks to have accessory dwelling units on their property is something that should be encouraged, not discouraged.
0: Senate Bill 445, a bill that seeks changes to a wide variety of regulations, combines dozens of policy changes affecting housing, permitting, and state regulatory authority, with a central focus on shifting control of certain land use decisions from local governments to the state. Well, an Amber Alert has been issued for two children out of Brunswick County believed to be in danger. WECT reporter Randy Aldrich has more.
19: We know the Brunswick County Sheriff's Office issued an Amber Alert just after midnight for Wyatt and Chance Wilcox. The adult involved is their father, Brandon Wilcox.
0: The Sheriff's Office says Brandon Wilcox is in violation of a court-issued non-secure custody order. Well, drought conditions statewide continue to improve slightly over the past week, but much of central North Carolina saw little to no relief. State Assistant Climatologist Corey Davis told SFNToday.com.
20: Last week at this time, we were coming off that rain Memorial Day weekend, but we still hadn't seen that many changes yet. And one reason is that we were waiting to see the impact that that moisture would have. And the result on this week's map are some really nice improvements.
0: The latest report shows 31.4% of North Carolina remains under D3 extreme drought conditions, down from 36.6 last week. While that marks another week of statewide improvement, drought conditions across the Triangle and surrounding counties remained largely unchanged. And the Charlotte-Mecklenburg Police Department joined local, state, and federal law enforcement agencies, community leaders, and advocacy organizations today in recognition of Gun Violence Awareness Day, highlighting a united effort to reduce gun violence and improve public safety throughout Charlotte-Mecklenburg. The CMPD major tells WCNC.
21: Far too often, people are resorting to gunfire and gunplay to solve their what should be a minor difference from a minor confrontation. It's sad, it's tragic, and it needs to stop.
0: Department leaders said Gun Violence Awareness Day serves as a reminder that lasting public safety is achieved through partnership, education, and a collective commitment to reducing violence in every neighborhood.
22: I'm Damian Troisi, and this is the AP Markets Report. Stocks slumped on Wall Street Friday for the market's worst day since October. The S&P 500 fell 2.6%. The Dow fell 695 points or 1.4%. The Nasdaq fell 4.2%. Big technology stocks were among the heaviest weights on the market. NVIDIA and Broadcom slumped. Both companies have pricey stock values, which tend to heavily influence the broader market's direction. Treasury yields surged in the bond market following a strong jobs report. It boosted expectations that the Federal Reserve will be forced to hike interest rates at some point this year. Oil prices fell. Damian Troisi, New York.
0: WPTF News Time, 5:24. Now more from the world of business and the economy. And here's more with the Bankrate Minute.
23: Perfect timing in housing is very rare. I'm Stephen Cates with the Bankrate Personal Finance Minute. Many prospective buyers are still waiting for mortgage rates or home prices to fall before jumping into the housing market. But the cost of waiting may be greater than many people realize. While mortgage rates have moved lower earlier this year, they've also bounced back quickly, showing how difficult it is to predict the market. And even if rates decline modestly, lower borrowing costs tend to bring more buyers off the sidelines, increasing competition and putting upward pressure on home prices again. That's one reason many economists don't expect a return to the ultra-low 3% mortgage rates seen during the pandemic years. Historically, today's mortgage rates are actually much closer to normal ranges. For buyers who are financially stable and planning to stay in a home for at least 5 years, today's slower market may offer opportunities to negotiate on price, repairs, or seller concessions without facing bidding wars. And there's another factor to consider. Buyers who purchase now may eventually have the option to refinance if rates do fall later. But renters waiting indefinitely for the perfect moment risk rising rents, higher competition, and missed years of building home equity. For more, check out Bankrate. I'm Stephen Cates.
0: And Wednesday, state lawmakers approved the Ratepayer Protection Act that would require data center developers to cover the cost of grid expansions and would require water-efficient cooling systems. Environmental advocates have praised the bill's conservation efforts, but say the proposal still leaves gaps. Anita Moore of the Haw River Assembly tells ABC 11.
24: That water is going to have chemicals in it once it's through. And so we want to make sure that there is regulation around where that water goes, to whose community it sits.
0: Communities across the Triangle have recently paused new data center development to review local policies as interest in the industry grows.
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3: How is the war in Iran and the general performance of the U.S. economy impacting travel in America? The latest research is in. 40% of Americans traveling say that gas prices will greatly impact their travel plans in the next 6 months. In April, that figure was just 33%. Back in March, just 21%. Of those planning to travel, 36% are now saying they'll choose destinations closer to home. 37% are reducing the number of trips they'll take. But almost a third of American travelers say they'll plan to spend more on travel. Not a really good combination. 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I'm Peter Greenberg, and this is today's Worldwide Travel Minute.
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0: The WPTF News Time, we're at 5:28. Time for another look at the roads. We've got Kyle Nashheim. He's in the Johnson & Day Traffic Center with your Friday evening commute. Oof, what's that look like, Kyle?
2: Still looking at a couple incidents on the board. One over in Raleigh. This is on 540 East. Accident in the median approaching Leesville Road. About a 10 to 12 minute delay starting at Lumley Road. Also seeing some slowdowns on 85 North leaving the Bull City. A 7 minute delay starting at 885 as you're approaching Red Mill Road. We're also seeing some slowdowns on 885. It's that time of the evening, barely getting above 25 miles an hour in both directions. If you're heading towards Orange County, 40 West, slowdowns of at least 10 minutes from 54 all the way to New Hope Church Road. 85 South, we got some delays of at least 8 to 10 minutes coming off the Durham Freeway. Heading over towards the capital city, slowdowns on 40 East over in Raleigh around the airport exits. A 10-minute ride from 540 as you're approaching North Harrison Avenue. Slowdowns on 440, looking at about a 5-minute delay from Wade Avenue as you're approaching Wake Forest Road. In South Raleigh, delays of at least 6 minutes started at US 1 on 40 East as you're heading towards Rock Quarry Road, and on 87 North, slowdowns of at least 5 minutes coming off of 440. That's the latest from the Johnson Hyundai Traffic Center.
0: Thanks a lot, Kyle. Well, we're looking at some hot weather. Tonight, though, we're going to be pretty mild, about 65 for our overnight low, cloudy skies. The high tomorrow, 96 with a low of 71, and Sunday it gets up to 99 degrees. Right now we're at 92. And now it's time for news of North Carolina and the world from NCN News. 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
26: NCN News, I'm Alyssa Vail. Trump economy keeps rolling along. U.S. employers added 172,000 jobs in May as the labor market continued to show resilience in the face of rising costs from the Iran war. The unemployment rate stayed at a low 4.3%.
27: Big technology stocks were among the heaviest weights on the market. NVIDIA and Broadcom slumped. Both companies have pricey stock values, which tend to heavily influence the broader market's direction. A report showed that employers added more jobs than economists expected in May. Bond yields surged in the Treasury market. Oil prices slipped. Stocks fell in Asia and were mixed in Europe. Damian Troisi, New York.
26: Russian President Vladimir Putin has rejected a proposal by Ukrainian President Volodymyr Zelensky for a face-to-face meeting, saying he sees no point in it. Speaking Friday at the St. Petersburg International Economic Forum, Putin described Zelensky's open letter proposing the meeting as boorish. It was the first public message Zelensky has sent directly to Putin since Russia sent troops into Ukraine in 2022. Drought conditions statewide continued to improve slightly over the past week, but much of central North Carolina saw little to no relief. State Assistant Climatologist Corey Davis told SFNToday.com.
20: Last week at this time, we were coming off that rain Memorial Day weekend, but we still hadn't seen that many changes yet. And one reason is that we were waiting to see the impact that that moisture would have. And the result on this week's map are some really nice improvements.
26: A Lee County man was arrested this week after a two-month investigation and a raid uncovered fentanyl and cocaine, deputies said. The incident first began on Tuesday as part of the long-term investigation into fentanyl sales, according to a Friday Lee County Sheriff's Office news release. 23-year-old Uriah Joel Brooks was pulled over while he was driving. Fentanyl, cocaine, and marijuana were found hidden in the vehicle. Brooks was arrested on multiple charges. You're listening to NCN News. APA's Lisa Dwyer reports that Anthropic is urging industry coordination to allow for a pause in AI development if risks grow.
8: Anthropic is proposing that top AI companies coordinate a global way to pause the development of advanced AI systems as a countermeasure if the AI systems become too dangerous, noting that AI models are doubling their task capabilities every 4 months, raising the risk that humans could lose control over self-building AI systems. Researchers at the University of Toronto say AI tools could be used to create a new kind of AI worm that adapts its hacking strategy as it spreads, suggesting that such an attack could be initiated through anything connected to the internet. I'm Lisa Dwyer.
26: Wake County leaders are sounding the alarm over what they call a growing tax loophole that allows some apartment complexes to receive significant property tax exemptions, while raising questions about whether the developments are truly providing affordable housing. The issue stems from a 2013 North Carolina court ruling known as the Blue Ridge housing case. Durham City officials say shooting injuries and deaths are on the rise. The Durham Impact Project, a gun violence prevention program, is working with a coalition of local barbershops to form focus groups aimed at connecting vulnerable community members with existing resources. Dr. Malcolm DeBon, Duke Health's chief of orthopedic surgery, tells WTVD.
9: The most important thing is what we can do within our scope of influence to try to create change. And that takes like one person at a time, one patient at a time.
26: Samantha Bush broke her silence today following the tragic death of her husband, NASCAR icon Kyle Busch, who died at age 41 on May 21st. In a message posted to Instagram, Samantha said she and the couple's two children are grateful for the prayers, messages, flowers, meals, hugs, and countless acts of kindness. Melissa Vail, NCN News.
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2: NCN Sports, I'm Kyle Nash. I'm the Carolina Hurricanes. Head to Vegas for Game 3 of the Stanley Cup Final with the series tied at 1 thanks to an overtime game winner by Seth Jarvis. Shane Gostisbehere said Friday that the team still believed in each other even as they faced a 2-0 deficit.
28: You know, for us to, you know, still believe and, you know, say all the right things and then get the results, it really, you know, tugs on the heartstrings in the sense that, you know, you really do have to believe.
2: The New York Knicks look to move within two victories of their first NBA title since 1973 as they face the San Antonio Spurs in Game 2 of the NBA Finals tonight at Frostbank Center. The Knicks have won 12 straight games. Super Regional play begins today in the NCAA baseball tournament. Fifth-seeded North Carolina welcomes USC to Bossemer Stadium, looking to advance to Omaha for the 13th time. Pitcher Jason DeCaro, the projected Saturday starter, talked about the importance of seeing the Trojans' lineup before he faces them.
29: I think it's nice to just see the lineup once for a full day before, but at the end of the day, it's just you know, going out there and him executing what he's good at and me going out there and executing what, you know, I'm capable of.
1: NASCAR Hall of Famer Ned Jarrett passed away Friday at his home in Newton, North Carolina. According to his family, he was 93 years old. The two-time Cup champion won 50 career races. He returned to the sport as a broadcaster with his call of the finish of the 1993 Daytona 500 becoming a signature moment.
15: It's the Dale and Dale show. It's become off of turn four. You know who I'm pulling for. It's Dale Jarrett. Bring her to the inside, Dale. Don't let him get down there.
1: Auto courtesy of CBS Sports. Jarrett was inducted into NASCAR Hall of Fame in 2011. Matchups for the ACC-SEC challenges were announced Friday. On the men's side, LSU will host Wake Forest and Duke travels to Florida. On the women's side, South Carolina heads to Cameron Indoor Stadium to face Duke and LSU's at North Carolina. 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
0: WPTF News Time, 5:38. Now we've got Kyle running over to the John Sunday Traffic Center to tell us the latest on this evening commute on our Friday. Kyle, what's going on?
2: Ooh, all right, I'm back. All right, so we're looking at some slowdowns. Got a couple incidents on the board. Over on 540 eastbound exit into Median approaching Leesville Road, looking at a 12-minute delay starting at Lumley Road. 885, it's that time of the afternoon. Barely getting above 25 miles an hour in both directions. Also seeing some slowdowns on 85 north. This is due to an earlier accident. Still looking at a 12-minute delay from 885 as you're up heading towards Falls Lake in the US 15 exit. Heading over towards the 40 in the airport exits, a 10-minute delay from 540 as you're approaching North Harrison Avenue. 440 eastbound delays of at least 5 minutes starting at window of Glenwood Avenue as you're approaching Capitol Boulevard. In South Raleigh, 40 eastbound, we're looking at an extra 6 minutes starting at Carytown Boulevard all the way towards Rock Quarry Road. And over on 87 north, we got some slowdowns of at least 5 minutes. This is around the Hodge Road 540 interchange. Make sure giving yourself a few extra minutes to get your destination. You're slowing down again on 64 east heading towards North Rindle Avenue over in Zebulon. 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That's the latest from the Johnson Hyundai Traffic Center.
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3: Increasing clouds overnight with a low around 62. For your Saturday, mostly sunny, expected high near 96. Saturday night, mostly clear with a low around 71. And mostly sunny on Sunday with a high near 99.
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0: Search efforts continue for two armed and dangerous inmates who escaped the Vance County Detention Center Wednesday. Investigators say the first 2 days after an escape are often the most crucial. Tracy Dalton, who lives in the area, told WREL if she comes face to face with the escapee, she's ready to defend herself and her family.
4: Protect yourself. Get whatever you have to get to protect yourself. If they try to come in, get them out. Best way you can. That's the only thing I know.
0: Now, according to the U.S. Marshals, the chances of locating an escapee close to the jail decrease significantly as time passes. Well, new data shows violent crime in Durham increased in the first quarter of the year. Police reported 13 homicides in the first quarter, up from 9 during the same time in 2023. ER physician Dr. John Pirakal tells ABC 11 the first minutes of a victim arriving are often the difference between life and death.
5: Multiple victims coming on the same day. Those are horrible days, as for obviously for everybody involved. I mean, for the patient, for their families, but also for everybody involved from a care standpoint.
0: It's been a 4.6% jump from January through March compared with the same period last year. And Durham City officials say that shooting injuries and deaths are on the rise. The Durham Impact Project, the Gun Violence Prevention Program, is working with a coalition of local barbershops to form focus groups aimed at connecting vulnerable community members with existing resources. Dr. Malcolm DeBon, Duke Health's Chief of Orthopedic Surgery, tells ABC 11.
9: The most important thing is what we can do within our scope of influence to try to create change. And that takes like one person at a time, one patient at a time.
0: Dr. DeBon says many of the gunshot victims they treat are young black men. And North Carolina drivers are now seeing some relief at the pump, with gas prices dropping significantly over the past week. According to AAA, the statewide average price for gas has fallen by 23 cents and now sits at about $3.90 a gallon, roughly 40 cents below the national average. AAA spokesperson Tiffany Wright tells Spectrum News One.
6: Well, demand has gone up. You know, we saw that starting, you know, around Memorial Day. And so as we continue through this summer travel season, unfortunately, demand goes up and prices tend to follow.
0: WPTF News Time 544.
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0: Well, taking a look at national news. After weeks of delays, the Senate passes legislation to fund Immigration and Customs Enforcement and Border Patrol and sends it to the House. AP correspondent Donna Warder reports.
7: Just before 5 a.m., the Senate voted 52-47 to spend $70 billion on President Donald Trump's immigration enforcement agencies over the next 3 years. Senate Majority Leader John Thune.
22: If it weren't for Republicans, our nation's borders might currently be thrown wide open.
7: The vote came after Republicans narrowly defeated attempts by Democrats and some Republicans to ban Trump's nearly $8 billion settlement fund for political allies who believe they've been politically persecuted, a fund the administration says it'll drop. Minority Leader Chuck Schumer.
23: Trump hasn't even pretended to promise that the slush fund is done. Instead, here's what Trump said of the slush fund. I love it. I think it's so important. It's a beautiful thing.
7: Donna Warder, Washington.
0: Well, there's a ruling on Trump administration immigration policies. AP correspondent Haya Penjwani reports.
24: A federal judge struck down a Trump administration immigration policy that affected 39 countries. The policy enacted after the shooting of two National Guard members that made it harder for immigrants from dozens of countries to stay and enter the country has been struck down. In a ruling harshly criticizing the administration, U.S. District Chief Judge John McConnell Jr. said the policy threw the lives of countless immigrants living in the United States into indeterminate legal limbo. The policies enacted after the National Guard shooting last year meant that immigrants from dozens of countries have been categorically barred from receiving final decisions on, among other things, their asylum, work permit, green card, and citizenship applications. I'm Haya Penjwani.
0: As Senate Republicans defeated an amendment sponsored by Senate Minority Leader Chuck Schumer, who we heard from, to prohibit the Justice Department from establishing a $1.8 billion fund for victims of political lawfare. Now, Schumer says the GOP cannot keep taking President Trump and his cronies at their word.
23: Republican senators need to stop playing dumb. They need to listen to the truth and stop trusting these fools like Todd Blanche, who lies to the American people repeatedly.
0: But Ohio Republican Bernie Moreno says the Democrats are trying to distract from the actual issue at hand.
25: They are going to play so many games
8: over the next 8, 9, 10 hours. Bring it on. Because what we will do today is we will make certain that communities are safe in this country.
0: Well, Israel's Air Force has struck different parts of southern Lebanon, killing at least 6 people as the military issued evacuation warnings for 9 villages.
10: The list of Lebanon villages to be emptied includes one that had been spared much of the destruction and was sheltering thousands of people displaced by the 3-month war. The warnings forced hundreds of families to flee the village of Ankun and the area around Arnaya, on the edge of a predominantly Christian village near the southern port city of Sidon. Lebanese Parliament Speaker Nabih Berri, a strong ally of Hezbollah who's been acting as a mediator on behalf of the group, said that he accepts Hezbollah's withdrawal from the areas south of the Litani River as long as it coincides with the withdrawal of Israeli troops from southern Lebanon. It was his first comment on the agreement reached in Washington this week. I'm Charles Deledesma.
0: WPTF News Time, 5:48. The latest in news and entertainment coming up next. But first, let's take another look at the roads. We've got Kyle Nasheim in the Johnson Hyundai Traffic Center with the latest on what's happening with your evening commute. Kyle?
2: Still looking at this incident over in Raleigh on 540 eastbound in the median. Drivers are giving up the left lane to make sure DOT has enough room to operate. But you're still looking at a 10-minute delay starting at Lumley Road. Over on 440, got some slowdowns. This is around Glenwood Avenue, a 5-minute delay heading east as you're approaching Wake Forest Road. Over in Eastern Wake County, got some delays of 64 east, a 5-minute ride from Business 64 as you're approaching Lizard Lake Road. Headed over towards South Raleigh, delays of at least 5 minutes on 40 east, starting coming off of US 1 as you're approaching Rock Quarry Road. A little further back around the airport exits, added an extra 10 minutes to your ride from 540 as you're approaching North Harrison Avenue. Over in Durham, 885. It's that time of the afternoon, barely getting above 20 miles an hour in both directions. Some slowdowns over on 85 North. We're looking at a 7-minute delay starting at 885 as you're approaching US 15. And if you're heading towards Orange County, 85 South, an extra 5 minutes coming off the Durham Freeway, 40 West. Slowdowns of at least 5 to 7 minutes starting at Highway 54. That's the latest from the Johnson Hyundai Traffic Center.
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0: An Amber Alert has been issued for two children out of Brunswick County believed to be in danger. The Brunswick County Sheriff's Office is searching for 9-year-old Chance Wilcox and 11-year-old Wyatt Wilcox. WECT reporter Randy Aldrich has more.
1: The search began after concerns were raised by the Department of Social Services about the boys' safety and welfare. The boys were last seen yesterday in the Oak Island and Supply areas. Investigators tried to find them at a home in Supply, and they believe the boys are with their father.
0: The sheriff's office says Brandon Wilcox is in violation of a court-issued non-secure custody order. Well, North Carolina's top lawyer is speaking out against the federal internet safety bill. Shanati Hargett Hill has more.
15: State Attorney General Jeff Jackson is opposing the KIDS Act, stating it tells tech companies they have no legal responsibility to protect kids and are not required to verify the ages of users. He says the state already has laws in place to protect kids online, and passing this one on the federal level would wipe those out and replace them with almost nothing. 43 other attorneys general from other states are joining Jackson in his opposition to the bill. I'm Shadate Hargett Hill.
0: Officials in Dare County say they're moving forward with a beach replenishment and jetty repair project in Buxton. The goal is to protect critical infrastructure, including Highway 12, power lines, and homes at risk along the shoreline. On the renourishment project, Dare County Projects Manager Dustin Peel tells Wavy TV.
17: The estimated completion date is about 90 days, so the middle or end of September, but all of that's weather dependent.
0: Bids are being taken for the projects. WPTF News Time 5:53. Time for some entertainment news. Well, actor James Handy has been stabbed to death, and police have arrested the son of his girlfriend in the killing. AP correspondent Haya Panjwani reports.
24: Police have arrested the son of James Handy's girlfriend in the actor's stabbing death in Los Angeles. The Los Angeles Police Department says officers responded to a home after a 911 caller spoke about killing someone. Police say they found the 81-year-old James Handy in the front yard, stabbed in the chest and unconscious. Authorities booked 44-year-old Michael Gledhill on suspicion of one count of murder. Jail records did not show an attorney for him, and messages left with the county public defender's office were immediately returned. Handy had appeared in films like Jumanji and Top Gun Maverick. I'm Haya Panjwani.
0: And noted actor Anthony Head, whose roles range from Shakespeare to the librarian mentor on Buffy the Vampire Slayer, has died. AP correspondent Jennifer King has that report.
18: British actor Anthony Head was known for his TV role as Rupert Giles, the watcher who guided Buffy the Vampire Slayer. He was also a villainous ex-husband on Ted Lasso, the Prime Minister in Little Britain, and Uther Pendragon on BBC's Merlin.
21: How do you expect anyone to fear a king who does not know his own mind?
18: Head's career spanned 5 decades. After training at the London Academy of Music and Dramatic Art in the 1970s, he appeared in West End and major British stage productions. In a statement, his daughters Daisy and Emily Head say he died at age 72 of complications from pneumonia. I'm Jennifer King.
0: TV and movie actors approve a 4-year contract. AP correspondent Donna Warder has more on that.
25: More than 90% of actors in the Screen Actors Guild and the American Federation of Television and Radio Artists voted for a 4-year contract with studios and streaming services. The vote comes a month after union leaders negotiated a deal they say gives protections against actors created by artificial intelligence. Unlike the 2023 negotiations that led to a walkout, this time talks were drama-free. SAG-AFTRA President Sean Astin says the new contract recognizes the reality of how performers work today. I'm Donna Warder.
0: And Javier Bardem takes on the chilling role of Max Cady in a new Cape Fear series on Apple TV. The show debuts today with the first 2 episodes. Bardem plays a former inmate seeking revenge on a lawyer who put him away. Amy Adams and Patrick Wilson star as the targeted couple. Showrunner Nick Antacosta aims to honor the classic films while adding a modern twist. The series is set in 2026, incorporating elements like TikTok and AI. Martin Scorsese, who directed the 1991 film, serves as an executive producer. The 10-part series promises to blend nostalgia with fresh, unsettling elements. And Taylor Swift has released a new song for Disney and Pixar's Toy Story 5. The track, I Knew It, I Knew You, marks a soft return to her country pop roots. The song features some elements inextricable from the country genre, like live instrumentation, plucky banjo, and harmonica that opens the track. Last weekend, billboards with T.S. appeared in major cities, hinting at the release. Fans are speculating it could be an Oscar contender, bringing her closer to an EGOT. And Broadway's biggest night is approaching, with the Tony Awards broadcast live from Radio City Music Hall Sunday. Pink will host, marking her debut as MC. Viewers can watch on CBS or stream on Paramount Plus. The top nominees are The Lost Boys and Schmigadoon, each with 12 nominations. And at 96, June Squibb is the oldest Tony-nominated actor in history. And Nathan Lane aims for his fourth Tony, which would tie him as the most awarded male performer. And Weird Al brings his legendary full-production multimedia comedy rock show back to the concert stage tonight with a bigger and weirder 2026 tour at Greensboro's First Horizon Coliseum. Again, that's tonight and on Saturday. Multi-platinum country star Megan Maroney floats into the Coliseum with her Cloud 9 tour. In Raleigh... The Dave Matthews Band performs all their hits at Raleigh's Coastal Credit Union Music Park tonight. Love that song. On Saturday, Khalid heats things up at his It's Always Summer Somewhere tour at Raleigh's Red Hat Amphitheater. And at the North Carolina Symphony Summerfest, the Carrie's Cocoa Booth Amphitheater performs Space Spectacular, Star Wars, and more. On Sunday, enjoy some Southern hospitality with the Black Crows and Whiskey Myers at Raleigh's Coastal Credit Union Music Park. And the Raleigh Ringers bring in the season at their spring concert at Raleigh's May Mandy Hall. And in case you missed it, not sure you did, though. The Canes are going to Vegas after a dramatic comeback victory. From despair to delirium, a third period explosion, and the overtime thriller sent Caniacs into a frenzy.
3: It was great. It was a stressful first two periods, but the Canes came through in the third, and we had a blast and finished it in overtime. Good to have some more.
4: We came back, pulled it out. Awesome. Great, great hockey. Great hockey.
5: We fight and we conquer. Let's go.
0: Love those Caniacs. Game 3 of the Best of 7 series is Saturday in Las Vegas. And I'll tell you more about tickets coming up. WPTF News Time 5:58. Time for traffic. At least you don't have to worry about the Lenovo Center tonight, Kyle Nash. He's in the John Sunday Traffic Center. That's one good thing, right?
2: I believe that fan was a little happy.
6: A little happy. Just a little bit.
2: Well, we have nothing going on at the Lenovo Center, so we can turn our attention over to the Walnut Creek Amphitheater. We got some slowdowns in South Raleigh on 40 eastbound as people are heading to see Dave Matthews tonight. A 5-minute delay started at US 1. 440 going at the posted speed limit. 540 east. Accident still in the median. At least a 10-minute delay. That is starting at Lumley Road as you're approaching Leesville Road. Over on 40 eastbound around the airport exits, add an extra 10 minutes to your ride from 540 as you're approaching North Harrison Avenue. 885 northbound. We're looking at an extra 5 minutes coming off of I-40 as you're approaching Ellis Road. Over in Durham on 85 northbound, looks like we are still seeing some slowdowns of at least 10 minutes from 885 as you are approaching Glen School Road and the Red Mill Road exits. That's the latest from the Johnson Hyundai Traffic Center.
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9: News this hour from Town Hall. I'm Keith Peters in Washington. The Senate passed a bill funding President Donald Trump's immigration enforcement agencies early Friday.
19: Senators voted 52-47 to pass the $70 billion legislation to fund Immigration and Customs Enforcement and Border Patrol for the next 3 years through the end of President Trump's term after Democrats blocked the money for months. The bill will now head to the House, which is expected to take it up next week. The final vote came just before 5 a.m. after Republicans narrowly defeated multiple attempts by members of both parties to add language to the bill that would permanently ban Mr. Trump's settlement fund for allies who believe that they've been politically persecuted. Bernie Bennett, Washington.
9: President Trump is pledging new support for the coal industry.
26: The White House billed it as an announcement on beautiful, clean coal. And President Trump declared,
27: "We will protect 14 coal plants and 42 coal mines."
26: Part of a nearly $700 million plan.
27: "And build two new coal plants and one massive new export terminal."
26: Those plants to be built in Alaska and West Virginia, the first new plants in the U.S. since 2013. The terminal in Oakland, California.
27: "Because we're exporting coal. Coal's a great business, really a big business, and it's real power. It's, in terms of power, there's really nothing like it."
26: Ben Thomas, Washington.
9: President Trump says he wants his new acting director of national intelligence to cut the office, which has already been significantly scaled back during his second term. Trump noted aboard Air Force One, the size of the office has been way too high for way too long, and if Bill Pulte cuts it, he wouldn't mind. A rough day on Wall Street with the Dow down by 695 points. The NASDAQ dropped 1,121 points with the S&P 500 lower by 200 points. More on these stories at townhall.com.
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2: The latest data on the U.S. economy shows continued momentum under President Trump. In fact, U.S. employers added 172,000 jobs in May. The unemployment rate stayed at a low 4.3%.
3: The job market has been recovering this year from a miserable 2025. So far, shrugging off higher energy prices and increased economic uncertainty since the United States and Israel attacked Iran in late February.
2: That's Bernie Bennett reporting. The positive report apparently spooked the market. The market had its worst day since October as a sell-off in big technology companies weighed down the broader market. Bond yields surged as a strong jobs report boosted expectations that the Fed would be forced to hike interest rates at some point. The S&P 500 slumped 2.6%, finishing with its first losing week in the last 10. The Dow fell 695 points. The Nasdaq fell 4.2%. For the Wall Street Business Report, I'm Ken Lorman.
1: News and analysis at townhall.com. The countdown to the nation's 250th birthday is on. Celebrations will include dazzling pyrotechnics and an ultimate fighting championship fight on the White House lawn.
3: Officials are also planning a massive 16-day Great American State Fair and a ball drop in Times Square. While President Trump teased that the UFC arena under construction could be permanent, he said, maybe we'll never, ever take it down. The president suggested canceling the state fair concert after many artists pulled out, including Milli Vanilli, the Commodores, and Bret Michaels of Poison. Vanilla Ice, however, said that he is super honored to perform. Bernie Bennett, Washington.
1: Television and movie actors have voted to ratify a four-year contract with studios and streaming services. This comes after union leaders negotiated protections against synthetic actors created by artificial intelligence. The ratification was widely expected, and a strike never seemed likely. More at Town Hall.
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5: 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WPTF News time. We're at 6 o'clock, 6.05 actually, at 92 degrees. Pretty sunny sky still. Overnight low 65. I'm here in the WPTF News studio with Colin Scott in operations and traffic reporter Kyle Nasheim.
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5: Well, the manhunt continues for two armed and dangerous inmates who escaped the Vance County Detention Center on Wednesday. Investigators say the first 2 days after an escape are often the most crucial. Now, Tracy Dalton, who lives in the area, told WREL if she comes face-to-face with escapees, she's ready to defend herself and her family.
6: It's just something I've lived with for so long, so I'm not worried about them. You know, I know not to open my door.
5: According to the U.S. Marshals, the chances of locating an escapee close to the jail decrease significantly as time passes. Well, Durham city officials say shooting injuries and deaths are on the rise. The Durham Impact Project, a gun violence prevention program, is working with a coalition of local barbershops to form focus groups aimed at connecting vulnerable community members with existing resources. Dr. Malcolm Devon, Duke Health's chief of orthopedic surgery, tells ABC 11.
7: Leveraging the relationships within the barbershop to try to be a positive influence on youth and mentorship that are at risk was some of the inspiration behind this. But it's kind of scaled even beyond the barbershop.
5: Dr. DeBond says many of the gunshot victims they treat are young black men. Well, North Carolina Attorney General Jeff Jackson is seeking answers from Ticketmaster after Carolina hurricane season ticket holders reported technical issues during Stanley Cup final ticket sales that prevented them from purchasing tickets before they sold out. In a letter sent Thursday, Jackson said his office had received complaints from Hurricanes fans who reported being pushed to the back of Ticketmaster's virtual queue despite having pre-sale access codes that were supposed to give them priority access to tickets. Many fans later found primary market tickets had sold out by the time they reached the front of the line. Now, according to Jackson's office, some affected fans were left with only one option, buying tickets on the resale market where some seats were listed for thousands of dollars. Well, North Carolina drivers are now seeing some relief at the pump with gas prices dropping significantly over the past week. According to AAA, the statewide average price for gas has fallen by 23 cents and now sits at about $3.90 a gallon, roughly 40 cents below the national average. AAA spokesperson Tiffany Wright tells Spectrum News One.
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1: AAA also cautions against rushing to fill multiple vehicles or stocking up on fuel when prices drop. That behavior can contribute to gas shortages. WPTF News Time, 6:08, time for another look at traffic. I don't know if there's a shortage of that as we get out of town this Friday evening. From the John Sunday Traffic Center, here's Kyle Nashheim.
2: All right, looking at an incident over in Durham on 85 northbound. Crash Into Me is the song title. We're looking at a 10-minute delay starting at 885 as you're approaching Glen School Road. A state trooper has arrived on the scene. Looks like they're getting all the vehicles over to the shoulder. All lanes have been blocked at the moment, but they should reopen up momentarily. 885 northbound, looking at a 5-minute delay coming off of 540 onto is approaching Ellis Road. Still seeing this good news over in Raleigh. 540 east, all lanes are now open. An accident in the median has been moved out of the roadway. Still looking at a 5-minute delay. Over on 40 eastbound around the airport exits, adding an extra 10 minutes to your commute. That is starting at 540. You're not back up to the posted speed limit until you reach North Harrison Avenue. And we have some good news over in Durham. All lanes are now open on 85 North. As you're approaching Glen School Road, that accident has been moved over to the shoulder. 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That's the latest from the Johnson Hyundai Traffic Center.
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11: Increasing clouds overnight with a low around 62. For your Saturday, mostly sunny, expected high near 96. Saturday night, mostly clear with a low around 71. And mostly sunny on Sunday with a high near 99.
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1: Well, Howard Neufeld has studied trees for many years. Known as the fall color guy, he has people around the world waiting for his fall color predictions, which led to an influx of visitors in the high country. He says after the moderate color season last year, there is hope for this year to be better. But Neufeld joined Jeff Hamlin to discuss how the drought in western North Carolina will impact leaf colors.
13: When we mention fall colors here, we're not just talking about something that happens and people enjoy in the mountains and then they go on about their day. I mean, is this something that brings in money to western North Carolina?
14: Yeah, the fall color season is the busiest tourist season for the mountains, particularly for the Asheville area, but also extending all the way up to, you know, Watauga and Ashe counties and all the way down to the Smokies, and brings in, according to the Tourism Bureau in Asheville, over $1 billion and maybe close to $2 billion in tourism dollars to the area. Because if you think about lodging and food and travel and gas and souvenirs, it's very important to the local economy.
13: Is tourism back to where it was before Hurricane Helene?
14: I don't have exact statistics on that, but it had a good season last year, and I think this one will be even better because I think people have had more time to recover, and the roads have been repaired in many places. So the parkway is completely open in most locations, and people can get access to all the places. So I think this year will be a better year than last year.
13: As for the fall colors themselves, the drought will obviously have an impact, and Western North Carolina has been in extreme drought profiles for quite some time now. How does that begin to impact fall colors?
14: Yeah, it can do it in a couple of ways. You know, the mountains are anywhere from 9 to 15 inches below normal. But the trees are looking good right now. And last week we had some significant amounts of rain up here in Watauga County, at least, and Ash and Avery. So I think the trees are okay right now. But if this drought persists, and it may because of the El Nino that's down in South America, the trees will respond in two ways. They'll slow their growth down because most of their growth occurs in this time of the year, not in the late summer, but the early summer. And if it gets really severe, some of the sensitive trees like tulip poplars and birches will drop their leaves because it's the leaves that are the agents that lose the water for the tree. And if they're losing too much water and it's too dry, the best way to slow the water loss is to drop some leaves. So you may have noticed, like for tulip poplars, if it's hot and dry in August or July, a lot of the inner leaves yellow up and fall off. That's a very efficient way to lower their water loss and survive. So that means there won't be as many leaves in the fall if that happens. But if we get, you know, periodic rain during the summer here, I think we'll still have a good fall color season.
13: Does that basically shorten the leaf's lifespan when they fall from a tree?
14: Yeah, it can do that, especially the trees that are sensitive to soil moisture stress, like birches and tulip poplars. They tend to grow in wetter soils or near streams. The oaks and the hickories and stuff, they may be able to tolerate it a lot better. Some of the maples are sensitive and some are less sensitive, so it depends on the species. But if we can get a couple inches of rain every few weeks now through the summer, I think the fall color season will be fine this year. But if it stays exceptionally dry, then I would expect to what we call premature leaf fall, where it starts falling in August and September, so there's fewer leaves to turn color in the fall. The other thing that could happen, if it's going to be a drought year, it also could be warmer. And the warming has the opposite effect. The trees tend to hold on to their leaves when it's warm, so we get a delayed leaf fall. So the combination, though, of drought and warm, that may be a little bit much. So we'll have to just sort of see what goes on. The month of September and the first 2 weeks in October are the most critical for determining the quality of the fall color season.
13: A leaf that doesn't go through photosynthesis, how does that impact their colors?
14: Yeah, so, you know, on the leaves, there are small pores called stomata, and they can open and close. And when they're open, the plant can take CO2 in, carbon dioxide from the atmosphere, and do photosynthesis. That's how it makes all the sugars that it stores and uses to grow. If it's dry, those stomata close to prevent water loss, because when you take carbon dioxide in, water leaves. So that's the cost of doing photosynthesis. If you close the stomates, you can't get CO2 in, so it's going to lower your sugar levels. And the trees that turn red, like the maples and the sourwoods and so on, and black gum, if you don't have enough sugars, you can't make those red pigments, and so you get duller colors. And so that's something to be concerned about.
13: Yeah, but basically what we need, as you mentioned earlier, is a couple of rainstorms, and that'll lead to more lively colors.
14: Yeah, the best thing would be to have, inch or two of rain every 10 days or so spread throughout the summer, and no long drought periods in between, particularly when we get into July, which is often the hottest month of the year, because that's when the trees would be the most stressed. So if we get some rain in July, then I think the trees will hold on. And we should have a pretty good fall color season. I mean, right now, when I go out and look, it's absolutely beautiful up here in Watauga County. Even though we're in a drought situation, the trees are looking pretty good right now.
13: Yeah, I imagine they were. I was just there 3 weeks ago today, as a matter of fact. And yeah, it was still very beautiful. Students had just left Appalachian State, and it was lovely. But certainly at this time of year, and really throughout the course of 2026, rain is needed right now throughout Western North Carolina. Howard Neufeld is the fall color guy. Howard, thank you so much for your time here today. We appreciate it. Have a great day in Boone. Take care.
14: Thank you so much.
1: Our thanks to Jeff and Mr. Neufeld for that. We do need the rain for sure. WPTF News Time, 6:18. Time for another look at traffic. We do need to hear about that as well. We got Kyle Nash. I'm in the Johnson Day Traffic Center with the latest, Kyle.
2: Got some good news on 540. All lanes are now open due to an accident just past Glenwood Avenue, and you're going at the posted speed limit. Accident in Durham on 85 North has been moved over to the shoulder. Still looking at about a 7-minute delay from 885 as you're approaching Glen School Road. Speaking of 885, got some northbound delays coming off of I-40 and about 2 to 3 minutes to your ride as you're approaching Ellis Road. 40 eastbound over in Durham, looking at slowdowns of at least 5 minutes. That's starting in Fayetteville Road as you're approaching 885. And then once you get towards the airport exits, a 10-minute delay starting at 540 as you're approaching North Harrison Avenue. It looks like Keniacs are heading to RDU to catch flights to see the team play in Vegas tomorrow. And some slowdowns over on 40 eastbound in South Raleigh. People are headed towards Walnut Creek to see Dave Matthews. A 7-minute delay. That is starting at the Lake Wheeler Road exit. No slowdowns over on 87 North, but we're seeing a little bit of delays on 64 eastbound, starting at Business 64, heading towards Lizard Lake Road over in Zebulon. That's the latest from the Johnson Hyundai Traffic Center.
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1: In statewide news, an Amber Alert has been issued for two children out of Brunswick County believed to be in danger. The Brunswick County Sheriff's Office is searching for 9-year-old Chance Wilcox and 11-year-old Wyatt Wilcox. The WECT reporter Randy Aldrich has more.
18: If you have any information, you can call 911 or dial star HP. You can also call the Sheriff's Office, 910-253-2777.
1: The Sheriff's Office says Brandon Wilcox is in violation of a court-issued non-secure custody order. Well, North Carolina's top lawyer is speaking out against the federal internet safety bill.
19: State Attorney General Jeff Jackson is opposing the KIDS Act, stating it tells tech companies they have no legal responsibility to protect kids and are not required to verify the ages of users. He says the state already has laws in place to protect kids online, and passing this one on the federal level would wipe those out and replace them with almost nothing. 43 other attorneys general from other states are joining Jackson in his opposition to the bill. I'm Shadate Hargett Hill.
1: Drought conditions statewide continue to improve slightly over the past week, but much of central North Carolina saw little to no relief. State Assistant Climatologist Corey Davis told SFNToday.com.
20: I think the main takeaway is that we are still in drought across the Carolinas. In a lot of areas, it is still fairly severe, but it is certainly a better position to be in than we were last month at this time when it seemed like there was no rain in sight.
1: The latest report shows 31.4% of North Carolina remains under D3 extreme drought conditions, down from 36.6% last week. While that marks another week of statewide improvement, drought conditions across the Triangle and surrounding counties remain largely unchanged. And Wednesday, state lawmakers approved the Ratepayer Protection Act that would require data center developers to cover the cost of grid expansions and will require water-efficient cooling systems. Environmental advocates have praised the bill's conservation efforts, but say the proposal still leaves gaps. Anita Moore of the Haw River Assembly tells ABC 11 the state lacks a water withdrawal permitting system.
3: North Carolina doesn't have a water withdrawal permitting system, and so they can take as much water out of the Haw, for example, as they want to, put a pipe in.
1: Well, communities across the Triangle have recently paused new data center development to review local policies as interest in the industry grows.
21: I'm Damian Troisi, and this is the AP Markets Report. Stocks slumped on Wall Street Friday for the market's worst day since October. The S&P 500 fell 2.6%. The Dow fell 695 points, or 1.4%. The Nasdaq fell 4.2%. Big technology stocks were among the heaviest weights on the market. NVIDIA and Broadcom slumped. Both companies have pricey stock values, which tend to heavily influence the broader market's direction. Treasury yields surged in the bond market following a strong jobs report. It boosted expectations that the Federal Reserve will be forced to hike interest rates at some point this year. Oil prices fell. Damian Troisi, New York.
1: 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Now more from the world of business and the economy. Now here's more with the Bankrate Minute.
22: 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Many prospective buyers are still waiting for mortgage rates or home prices to fall before jumping into the housing market. But the cost of waiting may be greater than many people realize. While mortgage rates have moved lower earlier this year, they've also bounced back quickly, showing how difficult it is to predict the market. And even if rates decline modestly, lower borrowing costs tend to bring more buyers off the sidelines, increasing competition and putting upward pressure on home prices again. That's one reason many economists don't expect a return to the ultra-low 3% mortgage rates seen during the pandemic years. Historically, today's mortgage rates are actually much closer to normal ranges. For buyers who are financially stable and planning to stay in a home for at least 5 years, today's slower market may offer opportunities to negotiate on price, repairs, or seller concessions without facing bidding wars. And there's another factor to consider. Buyers who purchase now may eventually have the option to refinance if rates do fall later. But renters waiting indefinitely for the perfect moment risk rising rents, higher competition, and missed years of building home equity. For more, check out Bankrate. I'm Stephen Cates.
1: Well, U.S. employers added a surprising 172,000 jobs in May as the labor market continued to show resilience in the face of rising costs from the Iran war. The Labor Department reported today the job growth was down slightly last month from a revised 179,000 in April. The unemployment rate stayed at a low 4.3%. The job market has been recovering this year from a miserable 2025, so far shrugging off higher energy prices and increased economic uncertainty since the United States and Israel attacked Iran in late February.
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25: How is the war in Iran and the general performance of the U.S. economy impacting travel in America? The latest research is in. 40% of Americans traveling say that gas prices will greatly impact their travel plans in the next 6 months. In April, that figure was just 33%. Back in March, just 21%. Of those planning to travel, 36% are now saying they'll choose destinations closer to home. 37% are reducing the number of trips they'll take. But almost a third of American travelers say they'll plan to spend more on travel. Not a really good combination. For more information, visit petergreenberg.com. I'm Peter Greenberg, and this is today's Worldwide Travel Minute.
4: To be moderator of Face the Nation means bringing the most powerful stakeholders to the table.
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1: WPTF News Time, we're at 6:28. That means it's time for traffic on the 8th. And Kyle Nashon is in the Johnson & Day Traffic Center with the latest on your ride home. What can folks expect when they hit the road today, Kyle?
2: Well, we're starting to see mostly calm conditions around the triangle. Still some slowdowns on 40 eastbound around the airport exits. We're seeing delays of at least 9 minutes starting at 540. 540 and 440 going at the posted speed limit. We're seeing some slowdowns on 40 east and south. Raleigh, some Dave Matthews Band fans are headed towards Rock Quarry Road to head towards Walnut Creek. Also seeing a little bit of slowdown on 885 North. We're looking at delays of at least 5 minutes coming off of I-40. And we're still seeing some slowdowns over on 85 North leaving the Bull City due to an earlier accident. About a 5 minute delay as you're approaching Glen School Road. Slowing down again, this is as you're approaching US 15 and Redwood Road. We're seeing delays of at least 5 minutes. Over in Cary, no slowdowns on 64 eastbound. We're seeing some delays on 64 west heading towards Apex. Right now about a 3 to 4 minute delay starting at Laura Duncan Road. Heading over towards Johnston County, no slowdowns on 40 eastbound all the way down towards Benson and I-95, and no delays in Benson on I-95 in either direction. That's the latest from the Johnson Hyundai Traffic Center.
1: Thanks a lot, Kyle. WPTF forecast looking at an overnight low of 65 with cloudy skies. The high tomorrow up to 96 with a low of 71. Then Sunday, we get all the way up to 99 degrees, which means it'll probably feel more like 100. And right now, we're at 91 degrees with fair skies. And now it's time for news from around the state and around the world from NCN News. 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
8: NCN News, I'm Alyssa Bale. Senate has passed a bill funding Immigration and Customs Enforcement and Border Patrol through the end of President Trump's term. Democrats have blocked the money for months. The bill will now head to the House, which is expected to take it up next week. Before the final vote, Arkansas Senator Republican Tom Cotton told the Salem Radio Network Republicans are looking out for the safety of the American people.
9: The legislation we're going to pass is a response to the Democrats' unprecedented obstruction of funding for the Border Patrol, Immigration and Customs Enforcement. It is the Democrats acting out their worst instincts to defund the police. They are siding with far-left extremists in their party.
8: With virtually no strings attached, Congress is on the verge of providing a massive infusion of cash to the Homeland Security Department. The $70 billion package that was approved overnight by the Senate and now goes to the House will be able to power President Donald Trump's mass deportation agenda for the remainder of his term. The International Association of Firefighters in Black Mountain is sounding the alarm over what it calls a growing funding crisis. The union released an advisory to residents earlier this week saying firefighter pay, equipment needs, and future capital projects are being impacted by budget decisions. Black Mountain Firefighters Union President Cameron Bradley told WLOS.
26: With Buncombe County government going to a unified fire tax that directly improves every other department in this county, those members of other departments will see major increases in their salaries when there are no current talks of improving Black Mountain Fire Department salary.
8: Two inmates who escaped from the Vance County Detention Center earlier this week had their getaway planned, Vance County Sheriff Curtis Bream said Friday. They planned their escape in advance, they were picked up nearby, and they are being helped while they are on the run, Bream said. Authorities are searching for 33-year-old Michael Lewis Miles Jr. and 21-year-old LeSean Knott. You're listening to NCN News. Speaking with reporters aboard Air Force One, President Trump says he wants his new acting director of national intelligence, Bill Pulte, to cut the office, having said he'd like it to be smaller.
27: He'll do a good job. He's watching for, you know, during this time period.
28: And you want to cut the number of people working there?
27: I wouldn't mind ever. That's way too high for way too long. Yeah, I wouldn't mind. If he cut, I wouldn't mind that.
8: Republicans in the North Carolina Senate next week are expected to advance a bill that would make it easier for homeowners to build backyard cottages and other small secondary homes. Aaron Wynia, legislative counsel for the North Carolina League of Municipalities, tells WRAL.
0: There's always been a desire at the state level to try to dictate how that unfolds at the local level. It's a tug and pull.
8: Senate Bill 445, a bill that seeks changes to a wide variety of regulations, combines dozens of policy changes affecting housing, permitting, and state regulatory authority, with a central focus on shifting control of certain land use decisions from local governments to the state. New data shows violent crime in Durham increased in the first quarter of the year. Police reported 13 homicides in the first quarter, up from 9 during the same time in 2023. ER physician Dr. John Perical tells WTVD the first minutes of a victim arriving are often the difference between life and death.
10: It's very challenging, and I think that you never know how people are going to react to that news, but obviously as the provider, my job is to be as upfront and honest and thoughtful about how I give that news to them.
8: Taylor Swift's net worth has reached a new all-time high. The singer has become the richest female musician in history, according to Forbes 2026 Iconoclast 50 list published yesterday. As of March 2026, Swift's net worth was estimated to be $2 billion. Alyssa Vale, NCN News.
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2: In CN Sports, I'm Colin Asham. Super Regional play begins today in the NCAA Baseball Tournament. Fifth-seeded North Carolina welcomes USC to Bochumer Stadium, looking to advance to Omaha for the 13th time. Pitcher Jason DeCaro, the projected Saturday starter, talked about the importance of seeing the Trojans' lineup before he faces them.
16: I think it's nice to just see the lineup once for a full day before. But at the end of the day, it's just, you know, going out there and him executing what he's good at and me going out there and executing what, you know, I'm capable of.
2: Earlier in the afternoon, 16-seed West Virginia defeated Cal Poly 12-2 in Morgantown. NASCAR Hall of Famer Ned Jarrett passed away Friday at his home in Newton, North Carolina. According to his family, he was 93 years old. The two-time Cup champion won 50 career races. He returned to the sport as a broadcaster with his call at the finish of the 1993 Daytona 500, becoming a signature moment. When he was inducted into the Hall of Fame in 2011, he made sure to thank many of the drivers he raced against.
17: I had the good fortune of racing against all of them and all
3: also with Richard Petty and Junior Johnson during my racing career, and I appreciate you guys allowing me to win a few races along the way and a couple of championships. Thank you for that.
17: Matchups for the ACC-SEC challenges were announced Friday. On the men's side, LSU will host Wake Forest, and Duke travels to Florida. On the women's side, South Carolina heads to Cameron Indoor Stadium to face Duke, and LSU at North Carolina. The Carolina Hurricanes head to Vegas for Game 3 of the Stanley Cup Final with the series tied at 1, thanks to an overtime game winner by Seth Jarvis. Head coach Rob Brindamore told reporters Friday that despite the good vibes around the team, there's still work to be done.
18: We understand how we have to play and to give ourselves a chance, and I thought we got to it, you know, at the start of the game and at the end of the game. Now, you know, it'd be great if you could do it for the whole 60 minutes.
17: The Hurricanes improved to 6-0 this postseason in overtime games. Game 3 is Saturday night with puck drop at 8 p.m. You're listening to NCN Sports.
1: 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Now we got Kyle going into the Johnson Hyundai Traffic Center from Sports to tell us what's happening out there on the road. Hopefully no speeding.
2: Oh, it looks like no speeding. We're seeing mostly calm conditions around the triangle. Looking at some delays over on 40 East in South Raleigh. This is people headed towards Walnut Creek Amphitheater to see Dave Matthews. Right now about a 5-minute delay starting at South Saunders Street. No slowdowns on 540 or 440. 40 eastbound, we got now about a 6-minute delay. Starting at 540 as you're approaching North Harrison Avenue. A little further back on 40 east over in Durham, a 5-minute delay starting at 751. Looking at some slowdowns on northbound 885 coming off of I-40 as you're approaching Ellis Road. Once you pass that exit, you're back up to the posted speed limit. No slowdowns over on 85 north as you're heading out of the Bull City, and no slowdowns if you're headed towards Orange County on 85 south or 40 west. 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That's the latest for the Johnson Hyundai Traffic Center.
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4: Increasing clouds overnight with a low around 62. For your Saturday, mostly sunny, expected high near 96. Saturday night, mostly clear with a low around 71. And mostly sunny on Sunday with a high near 99.
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1: Well, Professor Jason Husser, Professor of Political Science and Public Policy, talked with Tony Rigsby about the results of their latest poll about how Americans are feeling about the semi-quincentennial celebrations that are planned and whether it's affecting their political views and or pride in being American.
5: These are some interesting numbers about how Americans feel going in. First of all, who did you survey?
6: We surveyed 1,000 people from across the United States. The sample is representative on demographic characteristics like age, race, education, political leanings, and region of the country. Overall results have a margin of error plus or minus 4%.
5: And as you looked at the survey results, did you find Americans to be optimistic or pessimistic as we celebrate the 250th?
6: We found a nation that is still, for the majority, committed to the ideas of the founding, that is generally proud to be Americans. But if we take the sample as a whole, there's mixed feelings. Right now, the most common response when we ask people how they feel about America 250, they say proud, 38%. The second most common response was grateful at 17%. However, we did find that 12% of people are expressing negative emotions about America 250, 12% are conflicted, and then 21% of people don't really know how to feel, which to me suggests that they're not really tapped into this quarter millennia anniversary we're going through right now.
5: Do we have a feeling of if these Americans have some questions now, do they feel like we are moving in the wrong direction compared to the past?
6: We wanted to know if people had an optimistic view of the future of the United States as a whole. National surveys all the time ask this question about right track, wrong direction. Right now, if we look at surveys across the United States, it's split for about 34% say we're on the right direction, 60% on the wrong track. But when we ask people about looking forward to America 300, the next 50 years ahead, what we found is about 55% of people tend to have pessimistic attitudes when it comes to things like standard of living, compared to 45% of folks who are optimistic. Some of this is a reflection of our current moment with high gas prices and some unease around the economy and what AI might do going forward. But generally, we found that a slight majority of people have fairly pessimistic views going forward, but they're still committed to the idea of the United States. The strong majority of people would not want to live in any other country in the world but here.
5: One of the interesting things that I saw that you had surveyed about, you had some quotes without attributing them to the person who made them, and the response that people gave to those quotes.
6: We wanted to know if some of these big ideas that American presidents have shared resound throughout history and across party lines. We didn't put names on the quotes because we wanted to know what people thought of certain ideas when they weren't attached to politics. And what we found is that, for the most part, big ideas like Abraham Lincoln's government of the people, by the people, for the people, shall not perish from the earth, still have resounding support among Americans, about a 12-to-1 ratio of agree to disagree. Even ideas like Richard Nixon's inauguration, in which he says, let each of us ask not what government will do for me, but what can I do for myself, had high levels of support. If we had put Nixon's name on it, it would not have had that. What we actually found the most controversial quote among the nine that we tested was one from Dwight Eisenhower, in which he said, without God, there could be no American form of government, nor an American way of life. That particular quote has high levels of support among religious Americans, but strong opposition among those who did not identify as religious.
5: I was going to ask you about some of the differences in different groups that you found in this survey. Do we see a big difference in attitudes based on age?
6: We're seeing large differences, particularly from Gen Z and some millennials and everyone else. it's interesting. It's a kind of counterintuitive finding among Gen Z and the younger millennial generation. So these are the folks who are sort of 35 and below. They don't have as much attachment to the United States in terms of fewer of them say that they're proud to be an American, or they see America having a special place in history, or that they couldn't imagine living anywhere else. However, they're more optimistic about the future. So when we look at some of those indicators about if people think the next 50 years is going to be good, young people are more optimistic about that, and they're more optimistic about America's ability to do it. They're just not, they don't have the same level of sort of psychological attachment. We also found pretty big generational differences in how people viewed the greatest moments in American history. When it comes to older generations, they tended to value World War II in particular more than other groups.
5: And was there a difference that you found in the opinions of men and women?
6: We found some gender differences. They were not enormous gender differences throughout. The bigger differences we found tended to fall along party lines. And some of the differences we found in men and women, I think, are explained by the fact that there's some gender differences in party identification itself.
5: I don't know if there was anything you could go back to look at, but do you know whether there was a big difference? Were any polls taken? I was in college during the bicentennial in 1976 as opposed to today?
6: I don't have those in front of me right now, but there is historical evidence that the bicentennial did have, you know, very mixed reactions by people who felt like they weren't part of the nation's history. This is particularly folks who thought that civil rights had not been fully given towards certain groups. And that's relevant to our question when we ask what was the moment the U.S. lived up to its highest ideals. Overwhelmingly, people pointed out to moments when America overcame its mistakes. The most common responses we found were those people pointing out extension of voting rights, peaceful transitions of power, particularly around Richard Nixon and other points along those lines, and then notably the end of slavery. So America looks most fondly upon its past when they look at moments when America overcame its mistakes.
1: And our thanks to Tony and to Jason Husser for that. WPTF News Time, 6:49. Time for another look at traffic. We got Kyle Nashheim in the Johnson and Day Traffic Center.
2: Looking at mostly calm conditions around the Triangle. 40 eastbound over in Durham. A five-minute delay headed towards Highway 55. 885 north. An extra 5 minutes coming off of I-40. And 540 and 440 going at the posted speed limit. Still seeing some slowdowns over in South Raleigh on 40 eastbound. Onto Rock Quarry Road. About a five-minute delay starting in South Saunders Street, and delays of Rock Quarry Road right now, about a 10-minute delay around the New Hope Road intersection. That's the latest from the Johnson Hyundai Traffic Center.
1: No, it's Friday. Thank God it's Friday. It's been a long week, and I'm sure you're looking forward to the weekend as much as I am. Hi, Gail Hurd here, and when Friday comes around, we always ask, what are you doing this weekend? Well, this weekend I said not much, and I was happy to say so. 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
1: Well, with virtually no strings attached, Congress is on the verge of providing a massive infusion of cash to the Homeland Security Department. The $70 billion package that was approved overnight by the Senate and now goes to the House will be able to power President Trump's mass deportation agenda for the remainder of his term. A pro-immigration advocate says it's an ATM for ICE. But for those aligned with Trump's campaign promise for the largest mass deportation operation in U.S. history, it all but guarantees an uninterrupted flow of money to carry out the administration's immigration enforcement operations. WPTF News Time, 6:53, time for some Tech Talk with America's digital goddess, Kim Komando.
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1: WPTF News Time, 6:55, time for another look at entertainment. Actor James Handy has been stabbed to death and police have arrested the son of his girlfriend in the killing.
13: Police have arrested the son of James Handy's girlfriend in the actor's stabbing death in Los Angeles. The Los Angeles Police Department says officers responded to a home after a 911 caller spoke about killing someone. Police say they found the 81-year-old James Handy in the front yard, stabbed in the chest and unconscious. Authorities spoke to 44-year-old Michael Gledhill on suspicion of one count of murder. Jail records did not show an attorney for him, and messages left with the county public defender's office were immediately returned. Handy had appeared in films like Jumanji and Top Gun Maverick. I'm Haya Pinjwani.
1: And noted actor Anthony Head, whose roles range from Shakespeare to the librarian mentor on Buffy the Vampire Slayer, has died.
14: British actor Anthony Head was known for his TV role as Rupert Giles, the watcher who guided Buffy the Vampire Slayer. He was also a villainous ex-husband on Ted Lasso, the Prime Minister in Little Britain, and Uther Pendragon on BBC's Merlin.
15: How do you expect anyone to fear a king who does not know his own mind?
14: Head's career spanned 5 decades. After training at the London Academy of Music and Dramatic Art in the 1970s, he appeared in West End and major British stage productions. In a statement, his daughters Daisy and Emily Head say he died at age 72 of complications from pneumonia. I'm Jennifer King.
1: And TV and movie actors approve a 4-year contract.
3: More than 90% of actors in the Screen Actors Guild and the American Federation of Television and Radio Artists voted for a 4-year contract with studios and streaming services. The vote comes a month after union leaders negotiated a deal they say gives protections against actors created by artificial intelligence. Unlike the 2023 negotiations that led to a walkout, this time talks were drama-free. SAG-AFTRA President Sean Astin says the new contract recognizes the realities of how performers work today. I'm Donna Warder.
1: Broadway's biggest night is approaching with the Tony Awards broadcast live from Radio City Music Hall Sunday. Pink will host, marking her debut as MC. 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The top nominees are Lost Boys and Schmigadoon, each with 12 nominations. And events this weekend start tonight. Weird Al brings his legendary full-production multimedia comedy rock show back to the concert stage with Bigger and Weirder 2026 tour. We're at Greensboro's First Horizon Coliseum tonight, and on Saturday, the multi-platinum country star Megan Maroney floats into the Coliseum with her Cloud 9 tour. And then in Raleigh, we've got the Dave Matthews Band performing all their hits at Raleigh's Coastal Credit Union Music Park tonight. On Saturday, the North Carolina Symphony Summerfest at Carrie's Cocoa Booth Amphitheater performs Space Spectacular, Star Wars, and more. And Sunday, enjoy some Southern hospitality with the Black Crows and Whiskey Myers at Raleigh's Coastal Credit Union Music Park. WPTF News Time, 6:58. With one last look at the roads, here's Kyle Nash. I'm in the Johnson Hyundai Traffic Center. Kyle?
2: Looking at mostly calm conditions around the Triangle. In fact, we're seeing no delays on any of the major roadways, 540 and 440 in Raleigh. If you're taking 64 east, headed all the way down towards Zebulon in the 264 split, or if you're heading towards Apex, New Hill, or even Sanford on US 1 South, you're getting to your destination on time. Right now, it's like the only major delays we have is on Rock Quarry Road around Coastal Credit Union Music Park. We're seeing delays as people are funneling in to get their seats ready for Dave Matthews Band. Also looking at a little bit of slowdown over in Cary, or in Apex. 64 eastbound looks like a reported accident as you're approaching Laura Duncan Road. Once you pass that intersection, you're back up to the posted speed limit. That's the latest from the Johnson Hyundai Traffic Center.
1: Thanks a lot, Kyle, and have a great weekend. Look for an overnight low of 65. Cloudy skies, a high tomorrow 96, a low 71, and Sunday up to 99 degrees. 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
16: News this hour from Town Hall. I'm Keith Peters in Washington. 6 more states held primary elections this week, and the top Republican in Congress is concerned about many of the results. On the Salem News program this week on Capitol Hill with Tony Perkins, House Speaker Mike Johnson says Democrats seem intent on nominating far-left radicals for the House and Senate.
17: The farther and farther left candidates are making their way through these primaries, and some of them are prevailing, heading down into runoffs. Really dangerous people with really dangerous ideologies. They're Marxists, and they want to turn America into that. So we have to defeat them. This is a battle of ideologies. We say it often. The widening chasm between the two parties, in terms of our philosophy, has never been as great as it is, and that's where the stakes are so high.
16: Speaker Johnson's full interview will be heard when This Week on Capitol Hill is broadcast beginning at 10 a.m. Eastern Time Saturday on the Salem News Channel. Astronauts on the International Space Station take shelter in SpaceX Dragon as cosmonauts try to fix an air leak.
18: Out of an abundance of caution, 5 astronauts aboard the International Space Station had to temporarily take shelter in the SpaceX capsule that is was docked at the station while cosmonauts worked to fix a new leak on the Russian side of the orbiting space station. That part of the space station has suffered from cracks and leaks over the years. NASA says Roscosmos decided to do a more extensive repair after fresh problems were found. The crew was able to return to regular operations after the repair work was paused. I'm Lisa Dwyer.
16: A $70 billion Homeland Security Department package was approved overnight by the Senate and now goes to the House. Rough day on Wall Street with the Dow down by 695 points. The NASDAQ dropped 1,121. More at townhall.com.
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0: Center, who escaped earlier this week. Brame said law enforcement can't share details about the manhunt, but they know the escape wasn't a quick decision.
1: We know they planned their escape in advance. They were picked up nearby, and they are being helped while they are on the run.
0: Glenwood Elementary School will close in fall 2027 after the Chapel Hill Carrboro City Schools Board voted unanimously Thursday to shutter the campus amid declining enrollment and rising operating costs. The WPTF forecast, mostly clear overnight, low around 67. Alyssa Vale, WPTF News.
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1: All right, that is me. We have a big hour coming your way, and we're going to have a lot going on. We're going to talk to a guy that was held hostage by the Iranians until 2023, until Joe Biden wrote a check and gave $6 billion. I'm glad he's out. He's a professor over at Columbia. He's going to give us a real sense of what I think is we've got to go back to kinetic fighting in Iran. You might not agree, and that's okay. Senator James Langford standing by. Got to remind you, too, go to our YouTube channel. Anytime you miss an interview, see the whole show, go to YouTube.com at the Brian Kilmeade Show. Put a slash in between. And before we get to the center in Oklahoma, let's go to the big three.
2: Number three. You said that Americans would face only 50 days of temporary elevated prices. Was that wrong? Since we're at 100 days now.
3: The crude prices are down more than 20, and gasoline prices follow crude prices.
2: Well, then reclaiming my time.
3: Those are inconvenient facts.
1: Yeah, we're going to go over this whole thing. You got to be the sparring that was going on in Capitol Hill yesterday. And just Scott Bessent just gets a total KO. The economy will make or break the Republicans in November. And we got big job numbers. They were double what everybody thought. They thought 85,000 was good. How about 185,000? President tries today to help farmers make ends meet. That could be a weak spot. He wants to keep it a strong spot. We'll discuss it.
2: Number two.
4: When they shut down the Straits of Hormuz, they said we can work out a deal and we'll open it up in 2 weeks. Well, here we are 8 weeks later. They've never opened it up. Yeah. And they keep kicking out the idea that we can make a deal. And I think we have to accept the reality that's just not going to happen.
1: I agree, General Keane. And that's what he told me today on Fox and Friends. Iran talks are in hyperspaces. Hezbollah balks at peace opportunities. Who would have thought? Sarcastic. Any doubt we need to go back to the fight to finish them off?
2: Number one.
5: There are some allegations in this piece that I just want to be kind of unequivocal about are simply not true. Anything alleging physicality, anything alleging that I knew what my tattoo

0: two was, these are the statements of someone who's politically motivated.
1: Really? Okay. It's your girlfriend, not mine. Maine, we got a problem. The Democratic candidate for Senate is imploding in a way that makes Eric Swalwell's epic fall from grace look tame. I'm talking about the latest news about Graham Plattner over in Maine. Much delayed background check. Did anyone even Google this guy? Plus, California's astoundingly has still not fully counted their votes. 40% of the ballots either are not in or not counted. How is that acceptable in any state in our country? Senator James Lankford joins us now on Homeland Security, Intelligence, and Finance. And Senator, you were up all night finally getting funding for the DHS, $70 billion, right?
2: Yeah, we truly were up all night, literally. We started voting on the last stage of reconciliation, 10:30 a.m. yesterday morning. We finished up at 5 a.m. this morning, voting entirely through the night. Democrats were throwing every amendment they could to try to block ICE and CBP funding. They failed at that, and we succeeded. And we'll be able to finally get ICE and CBP fully funded for the next 3 years.
1: Fantastic. Were you able to get ballroom funding?
2: We had nothing in there on ballroom funding. We had nothing in there on this anti-weaponization fund. Democrats tried to throw in a bunch of amendments during that time period on all of those things. But reconciliation is very narrow. As you know, you've tracked this for years on it. Reconciliation, you've got to stay focused just on the main topics. If you literally add anything else to it, it brings the whole thing down. And so, no, we didn't have anything like that in there. But we need to get the security funding for Secret Service. It's amazing to me this is even a debate issue after the president's had an assassination attempt, four of them in the last 2 years. This should not be an issue to be able to fully fund Secret Service.
1: Right. And Senator, what you're talking about is they came in after the assassination attempt and said, guys, you can't build this ballroom without building in the security apparatus. And the way I understand it, and you can disabuse me of this, is it's not right for private donations to handle security operations. That's why the president's got enough money for the ballroom. And it's really an event center, and he's not going to have a chance to use it. It's the next president's going to get a chance to use it. So people should understand that he's just adding on for future presidents. But having said that, so they want $1 billion for this, or $220 million minimum. So could you explain to the audience
2: what that means? So this whole billion, I hear people throw it around. Even some folks on Fox I've heard throwing around, it's $1 billion for the ballroom. That is factually not true. The president's raising private donations to be able to build this event center, this ballroom on the east wing of the White House. But it also has to have additional security added to it. That is normal for any kind of process on it. Look at even like the big conventions for Republicans and for Democrats. The parties have to be able to raise all the money to be able to actually fund those big conventions that happen in the summer before presidential elections. But Secret Service comes in and adds in, there is government funding to be able to make sure security is actually layered correctly on it. This is not unlike many other things that are done on it, to say the security part, the bulletproof glass, the extra layers of security, the things that have got to be done to be able to secure the White House. Those things have to be added in, and yep, they are very, very expensive to be able to do. But I don't care who the president is, they face threats all the time. We've got to be able to make sure it's secure. And the White House has not had a major upgrade on security in a very long time. And there are vulnerability points on it that we need to make sure that we're actually protecting any president, or quite frankly, the visitors that are coming in, their heads of state from all over the world that come.
1: All right, so that you just said something I didn't know. This is for the whole White House.
2: Yeah, this is the whole White House complex. The $1 billion covers the whole White House complex. About $200 million is just for this east wing and everything around it. But it's also additional training. It's new shooting range for Secret Service. It's communication equipment that they need. It's hardening some facilities that need to be hardened. There's a lot of areas that have just been let go on Secret Service that just cannot be.
1: So, Senator, how would you get that funding then?
2: Funding's going to come through normal appropriation process, or it's going to have to go through some kind of other reconciliation where we really target it to be able to, that be one of the main topics, and actually to go through all the hoops to be able to get it done. But yeah, it's got to get done. I mean, we face additional threats that are different. No one was talking 3 years ago about a mass swarm of drone attack until it starts happening in Russia and in Ukraine. Until the Ukrainians drove a truck deep into Russia, opened up the top of that semi-truck, and launched in drones just immediately to be able to attack Russians. People were not talking about, you know, drones being driven into a truck opened up, and then suddenly drones are right at you. There's no warning on it at all until it happened. Well, that's a real threat, obviously. There are vehicles driving around the White House all the time. There's vehicles driving around the Capitol and other places all the time. If just one of them has a load of drones into it, they open it up and suddenly you're dealing with a massive swarm attack on that. That's a big issue. That's a real deal now.
1: So, Senator, I understand politically it might not be the best thing in the world to do, but I think for our country's security, I think our only option is to bring the fight back to Iran. We cannot deal with them. They are not good actors. Hezbollah just walked away from another from another ceasefire opportunity. They have not opened up the strait. They want to charge tolls. They don't want to give up the uranium, and they want to continue to have a nuclear program. Here's General Keane, Cut 34.
3: Let's just start with the fact that in close to 50 years, only one president has taken consequential action against Iran and their predator behavior in the region, and that's President Trump, obviously. 5 weeks of epic fury and a naval blockade has devastated this regime militarily and economically. But they're down, and they're not out.
1: And he thinks that the only thing he could do, he needs 10 to 14 days. That's what General Jack Keane's from does the Institute of Study of War. Senator Langford, where do you stand on this?
2: Yeah, we have to finish what we started on this. And I do completely agree. Every president for the last 30 years has said Iran cannot have a nuclear weapon. But President Trump was the only one that said, no, seriously, you will not have a nuclear weapon. And we actually dropped a gift down their chimney into their nuclear facilities with Midnight Hammer last summer and said, you're not going to have a nuclear weapon. And we're going to stop you while you're in the process of producing one. And then the current activities are to be able to say for 47 years, Iran has been attacking Americans every chance they could. This is going to be the next 200 years until at some point we make them stop. So yes, our generation, our time has to be the one to be able to stop this, or the next generation is going to face a nuclear armed terrorist entity in the Middle East that hates America, that hates Israel, and that hates our allies in the region like the Emiratis. So we've got to be able to confront them to be able to make it stop. But they are a lying, cheating regime that kills their own people. Everyone's talked about the casualties and such in Iran. People don't realize the Iranian regime has killed more Iranians than the United States has during this conflict on it. Because if you cross the Iranian regime, they will murder you and leave your body in the street as an example. It is a ruthless regime that is a terrorist regime. And you're right, we can't trust them. We've got to be able to make them stop, though, or they're going to keep coming at us to kill us.
1: So I'm also firmly believing that we should do what we can reasonably, knowing that we got a own weapons stockpile for Ukraine. And they are the strongest army in Europe. They are loyal to us. They fight like Spartans. And they've innovated their way to, I think, pushing the Russians to almost flatten their back. So the general says, why don't we give them the licenses to make Patriots and give us back 20% of what you make? We'll pay for them. And they'll pay for their own stuff. Just let them make it. They need Patriots. They got drones to stop drones. They don't have Patriots to stop missiles. So how do you feel about this?
2: Well, the production takes some time on that. What they have done on doing the anti-drone.
1: Let them do the production.
2: They would, but it takes some time to be able to get that up to speed. That's what I'm saying. They need as much production as we can do right now to try to get it up to them to be able to get them, because their anti-drone and what they're doing to counter-drone is literally the best in the world now. Our allies in the Gulf are going to Ukraine to say, we want to defend ourselves against drones from Iran, so they're going to Ukraine to be able to get the production on it. They can do it. They've stood up. They're moving as fast as the pace of war, and so they have an urgency to be able to get it done. Their big threats of the hypersonic missiles and things that are coming in from Russia as well, they've got to use our Patriots to be able to knock those down, which, by the way, Brian, it was believed that the Patriots would not knock down a hypersonic missile, that they just the technology was not there to do it until the Ukrainians figured out how to use our missile systems to be able to knock down a hypersonic. What we believed could not be done, they figured out how to do it.
1: I know. It's amazing. But I know the House passed Ukraine fund, Ukraine support. Will the Senate?
2: We will take up a lot of things, actually, around the National Defense Authorization. So I don't know yet on that, Brian. I am one that has been supportive of the fight in Ukraine. I take Putin seriously, that he is trying to be able to recreate the Soviet Union again. And he will not hesitate to move into NATO countries, just absolutely will not hesitate to do it. So the only way you can stop a bully is to be able to push back on it. None of us want a war. I want it to be done in Ukraine. The Ukrainians want it done more than I do, by far. I don't want a war, any kind of conflict happening in Iran. But you don't get to pick. Other people get to pick when the war is on it, and they're the ones been pressing against us.
1: So, Graham Plattner, I know you're not worried about the main election, but you got to keep Susan Collins in office if you want to hold the Senate. So, Graham Plattner, I've never seen more allegations against an individual, let alone a candidate. I mean, this guy is not only a bad candidate, he's a horrible person. See the Nazi tattoo. You have multiple girlfriends say he knew exactly what it was. It's a tattoo of a guard. He went and got it of a concentration camp guard with other members of his unit because they were so proud of all the people they killed, were killing, whatever. And he had it, say he didn't know what he was drunk. Now we know multiple women he seems to be physical with. He's on a teen dating website while married. He said horrible things about Chris Kyle, that he was just killing people to improve his sniper record. And then we have this Purple Heart winner that said he should have been killed and laughed at him when he was being on video, gunned down and attacked by the Taliban. We don't have enough time to go through it. But look, listen to who he's blaming. Cut 7.
0: I do expect the Republican Party to fight as dirty as possible. And I expect them to try to create things. I expect them to try to drag stuff up consistently. But there won't be anything new. It's going to be a rehashing of essentially the same stuff.
1: So he's saying that this is coming out because of the Republican Party. And now the New York Times is writing it. I didn't know that was an organ of the Republican Party. Your thoughts?
2: Yeah, clearly the New York Times, the Atlantic, those are clearly arms of the Republican Party that are pushing people out. The more the people ask the questions and investigate him, the more this stuff actually comes out. And when he says it's nothing new, listen, his issues of infidelity have been in his marriage just in the past year or two. So this is not like 20-year-old stuff, I was a drunk teenager kind of thing. This is recent stuff. The side-by-side on this could not be more stark between someone who is unstable and a stable Susan Collins that is a consistent workhorse that is Susan Collins. She just had her 10,000th consecutive vote. No one in the history of the Senate has had a record like hers that literally every single vote she has been there for all the way through her entire career, never missing it. The lady just shows up and works every day for Maine. But it's not only just the stability and the consistency, and Mainers are not going to be embarrassed one day of what Susan Collins is doing. But it's also the policy issues. I mean, everybody's talking about Graham Plattner's morals and his lack of any kind of ethical moral, but he's a communist. That's exactly right. He is anti-American value in so many ways, just on our basic economic values, even in who we are. So I look at his policy issues as well as his moral failings.
1: Yeah, I mean, I think that if you're Susan Collins, leave him in. The Atlantic story says, what about the governor? Well, the governor is the one who wants to keep men and women sports, and the governor is 78 years old. I'm not an ageist, but didn't we just go through this?
2: Yep, we did, actually, and during the governor's term there, education in Maine went from one of the top states in the country in education to one of the lowest. And that was literally just during her time as governor when she had oversight. And Mainers know it to go, okay, yeah, we can't trust her to be able to actually get things done well. Who you can trust is Susan Collins. I mean, this is not hard on it, just the work that she has done. And listen, I'm an Oklahoman. Susan Collins is not an Oklahoma conservative, but she is a Republican in New England. She's the last elected Republican in all of New England in the Senate. Does she vote exactly like Oklahoma Republicans do? No, but we would not have the Supreme Court we have without Susan Collins.
1: Yep.
2: She is the chairman of appropriations and works incredibly hard to be able to get things done well.
1: Senator James Lankford, always great. We appreciate it. And sort of we have two fantastic affiliates over in Oklahoma, and they always appreciate hearing you on. Thanks so much, Senator.
2: Glad to do it. Keep praying for the nation.
1: You got it. Back in a moment.
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9: Lives to get into the octagon in order to make money and become champions. It represents every country almost in the world. In fact, I think they got mostly Central and South Americans, and Brazil is probably the best at it. I was at the first five. There's nothing to do with slavery. Nice try, Al, but no one's buying it anymore. We are done with this. It doesn't even know what it is. UFO. Yeah, there's going to be UFO fights at the White House.

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1: I'm Melissa Vail. State government employees and retirees could see health insurance premiums increase by more than $100 a year if Wake Med goes through with a merger with Atrium Health, North Carolina state health plan leaders said Friday. Thomas Friedman, the state health plan's executive administrator, said Friday that Atrium is currently charging the plan anywhere from 15 to 40% more than Wake Med for the same services. Vance County Sheriff Curtis Bream posted a video update Friday about the two inmates from the Vance County Detention Center who escaped earlier this week. Bream said law enforcement can't share details, but they're learning more about the situation.
2: We are making a significant progress to find them and to identify anyone and everyone involved in their escape.
1: Go Raleigh is temporarily suspending the R-Line downtown circulator route starting August 9th because of low ridership. The R-Line links popular downtown areas like the Raleigh Convention Center. Melissa Vail, WPTF News.
3: With SRN News, I'm Keith Peters in Washington. Texas Governor Greg Abbott is concerned that a new factory isn't expected to start work for more than a year on mitigating the new world screwworm fly infestation in his state. The factory breeds sterile flies as part of plans to stop the flies' flesh-eating larvae from threatening the $113 billion U.S. cattle industry. Anthropic is proposing that top AI companies coordinate a way to pause the development of advanced AI systems if they become too dangerous. The company behind the Claude chatbot says the technology is improving so quickly that there's a risk humans could lose control. On Wall Street, the Dow down by 695 points. The Nasdaq dropped 1,121. More details at srnnews.com.
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8: Increasing clouds overnight with a low around 62. For your Saturday, mostly sunny, expected high near 96. Saturday night, mostly clear with a low around 71. And mostly sunny on Sunday with a high near 99.
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10: The study finding that compounds like polyhydroxy and plant-based polyphenols were much more active. But despite the apparent connection, more research needs to be done, with the researchers noting that current recommendations around coffee consumption are not changing. Researchers also say the study is mechanistic, focusing on how the biological process works instead of proving direct cause and effect. For more health news, go to foxnewshealth.com. House call for health. I'm Lisa Brady, Fox News.

0: 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It's Brian Kilmeade.
1: Do you still want European allies' help? We're discussing energy today. And
2: well, we don't need the help.
1: What help would you want?
2: We're the most powerful military in the world. We gave them a chance to help, but they chose not to. NATO. We went to the NATO countries. We went to others, too, in all fairness to NATO. And I wouldn't say I gave them a hard sell, but I said, hey, if you'd like to help, it'll be wonderful. And they all turned us down. And, you know, it's going to be an expensive proposition for them because they shouldn't have done that. They should have helped. You know, we don't need it. We have our own. We have much more than we need in terms of oil and energy generally. But European countries and other countries, they need it.
3: That is President of the United States yesterday, talking about where we're going now. I think we're going back. I just don't think we have a choice. And nobody likes war, but we've had this enemy for 47 years, and we can't go halfway. And I just think that if people want to go to pay $5 or $6 for gas, they want to know that it was worth it. And in the big picture, no one's going to remember a month or two when gas prices were high, because the fundamentals are here with this administration to get them low quickly. Joining us now, a man who knows this intimately, was actually held as a hostage in Iran and lives there, has relatives there. And now that the internet's back up, I can't wait to talk to him about what the interaction's like. He's become a professor of international relations at NYU. He is Kian Taj Baksh. Welcome back, Kian. Thanks so much for joining us. Appreciate it.
4: Good morning, Brian. Nice to see you again.
3: So, Professor, what are your thoughts now? I mean, Iran's clearly stringing this out since the last time we talked. I filled in for Will Cain. And last time we talked, they're stringing this out. Even Hezbollah coming out saying, I'm not going for this peace deal, so they don't want any part of it. So that's Iran pushing them. What do you think our next step should be, Professor?
4: Well, Brian, I think the U.S.'s next step is to show much more clearly that the U.S. is committed to what people have been calling finish the job. And I think that the hesitancy that President Trump has been displaying, and I supported his understanding that it is important to confront the Islamic Republic of Iran, which has been engaged in conflict with the U.S. since 1979, that it should be confronted in a way that no president has done that before. That's true. But the problem seems to me to be that over the last few months, President Trump has been going a little bit cold and warm on some key issues that his own administration had put forward. In other words, not compromising on the enrichment, not compromising on the ballistic weapons, not compromise, not compromise.

0: compromising on Israel's security. But we're seeing, unfortunately, a kind of hesitancy by President Trump about whether he really wants to finish the job. And I think that that is reflected, Brian, in the recent vote in Congress, in which many, I think, Congress people felt, well, if President Trump is not sure he wants to finish the job, and if he really wants to get out, then we are not going to put our reputations on the line and support him in a war that he might just leave. So I think what we need to do is go back to a very, very clear understanding that U.S. Leadership in the Gulf is a vital interest of the United States. And then right. It has to be communicated to the American people in a way that they can understand. And I think that up to now, they do understand.
1: So, Professor, tell everyone your backstory. Tell everyone how you know Iran so well.
0: Okay. So, I immigrated to the United States in 1984 after spending time in Iran and in the UK. But after about 15 years in the late 1990s, I decided to go back to Iran and work with United States organizations, American organizations, in promoting an open society, a democratic society, and help strengthening civil society and human rights inside Iran. This was part of what was then called the Bush Freedom Agenda. This was the Bush 43 agenda to bring freedom and American values to the world. At a time when we thought that the United States, Iran was open to this, there was a kind of nascent reform movement inside Iran. I went back to Iran. I settled there. I started a family there, and I was working between Tehran and the U.S. But in the late 2000s, the Iranian government, actually following a script, Brian, that Putin had started a few years earlier in Russia, they decided that they would crack down on Western-supported organizations and individuals that were promoting Western-style democratic reform inside these countries. First, it was in Russia in 2003, where they expelled a group of American organizations. And then the Iranians, who actually work quite closely with the Russian security services, they followed that script in 2007 and arrested me and two other well-known activists. One was an Iranian-American woman who was the head of the important think tank in Washington, D.C. He was actually like 72 years old at the time, and put her in solitary confinement and put me in solitary confinement in Evin prison. And that was a shot across the bow saying, we don't want any Americans inside Iran supporting civil society inside Iran. They were expelled from the country. It took me a little bit of time to gather my things together, find a new position in the West, and get my new baby daughter and my wife and my family organized so we could leave. But unfortunately, just before we could leave in 2009, the big Green Movement protests. Some of your listeners may not remember that, but in 2009, there were huge protests inside Iran. Millions of us were in the street, and we were about to leave the country and come back to New York City, and I was rearrested. This time, they held me for almost 5 months in solitary confinement by the IRGC. That's the group that the U.S. is fighting inside Iran, fighting in Lebanon, in all the areas where they support the Iranian terror proxies. They held me for almost 5 months in solitary confinement in a high security segment of Evin prison for political prisoners. Then I was held for 5 months in a group cell with some of the leading reformist politicians who were also imprisoned. And so they've been completely marginalized from the political scene inside Iran ever since. And then I was held for 6 years under house arrest inside Iran as I became a hostage a part of a hostage negotiations with the United States and over the Iran nuclear deal. My release was negotiated. I was one of the four Iranian Americans whose freedom was negotiated as part of the 2015 Iran nuclear deal. That's the JCPOA that everyone is referring to now. It's the Obama-era Iran nuclear deal. You know, Brian, I have obviously mixed feelings about that deal because I think from a U.S. Strategy point of view, I don't think it was a great deal for the U.S., and I don't think it was a great deal for Iranian democracy, civil society. It was good for the regime, and it was good for a short period of time for the U.S. But on the other hand, of course, I wouldn't be free if it wasn't for that, so I have to acknowledge that. But the reality is that at the time, when I was released in 2016, and we came back to the U.S., at the time I realized that this deal is not going to be sustainable, and it's going to lead to another crisis. And here we are.
1: Wow. It took so courage. I wouldn't have went back the first time with the George Bush era. And even though I knew that was dangerous, man, you had a lot of courage doing that. And then knowing that your exit was close to go protest, that took more courage, especially because you know what prison's like at that point, right? I mean,
0: well, that's right. I mean, in 2007, in 2007, when we were first arrested, I mean, that was an absolute shock and trauma. Actually, they released me just 2 weeks before my baby daughter was born, and I was able to go home. And the reality was I did keep my head pretty low during that time. And when the big street protests happened in 2009, I didn't go out into the street. I was trying to keep my head low, but it was a historic moment, and I did go out to one protest. But you know, Brian, that wasn't the reason they arrested me. They arrested me, for one reason, primarily. And that was because I was going to be, for them, Exhibit A in a nationally televised mass trial. Some of the people may have seen that. You can see my photographs on the internet. You can see the photographs of hundreds of prisoners, young people, older people, politicians, ordinary people in the courtroom with what was called the hanging judge. The guy who had sentenced many people to capital punishment and hanging for sedition, for traitorous action. But they wanted me to stand up in court and say on national television that I knew that the reformist president, President Khatami, had come to New York City and had a private dinner with some leading American civil society leaders. You see, that was the reason. They wanted me to stand up and basically tar the reformists inside Iran as being spies and collaborators with American civil society.
1: And he'd be somebody, Professor, that we could deal with now, probably, right? But he's marginalized.
0: He is completely marginalized. Can you believe the most popular reformist president ever since that trial? And I don't take personal responsibility.
1: Well, that takes a lot of courage.
0: But even from that time, the time that they had me stand up and name him and that I knew, and by the way, they knew this reality. I mean, their spies had known that he was having this private dinner and private meetings in New York City around the UN assembly meetings. But they wanted someone like me to stand up and say that I knew. And since that time, Brian, his face, his photograph has been banned from all newspapers inside of Iran.
1: So real quick, Professor, what are the chances now the internet is back connected that there's some another groundswell uprising? Because they did kill a lot of the secret police force. They did destroy a lot of the military apparatus. What are the chances of another green movement?
0: Unfortunately, at the moment, not great for two main reasons. Well, let's say three main reasons. The main reason is fear. because in January of this year, by best reporting, up to 10,000. We've had like seven. There are a lot of conflicting numbers, but between 7,000 and 10,000 have been confirmed. Some people speak of higher than that. But you know, Brian, 10,000 in 2 days being massacred in cold blood is a bit. And right now, the regime has given kill to shoot orders for any protesters in the street.
1: So would you?
0: The second reason is economic pressure. And the third reason, Brian, unfortunately, is that they see President Trump as maybe not having their back. He is willing to go wobbly on enforcing the Straits of Hormuz, enforcing the deal with Hezbollah in Israel. And that makes people hesitant.
1: Perception means a lot. But I'll tell you, he's the only one to take action, period. Obama did nothing because he didn't want to alienate the regime when you needed him most.
0: Waiting to see.
1: JCPOA, as you know, Professor, would have evaporated by now. It timed out. So
0: that's right.
1: So listen, the courage that you have shown, and now you're out here talking about it is fantastic. That's why you're so valuable now, because you're just hoping for the best for the Iranian people. And I think, to no longer be a threat to everybody in the region. The rest of the region is showing that they care more about the economy than they do with religious extremism. If we could just rein in Iran, we might have an era of Middle East peace. And I'm willing to be colored naive. Keon, Taj, Bakish, thanks so much. Appreciate it. And I look forward to talking to you again, because I think the president's going back to military action.
0: Thank you, Brian.
1: And I think it's way overdue.
0: Yeah.
1: Back in a moment.
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0: you're interested in it, Brian's talking about it. You're with Brian Kilmeade.
1: All right, we are back. We've got a few minutes here, and there's a lot of things to discuss. Actually, I was talking to the president in the break, and he said I could tell our audience. He said, do you tell your audience that you chose them over me? So I was able to speak to the president. He's coming out to the game on the Knicks game on Monday. It's going to be game three. The question is, will it be a 1-1 series or will it be a 2-0 series for the New York Knicks? Now, I got a lot of emails yesterday. And if you ever want to write me, go to BrianKilmeade.com. Just click on, or if you want to order any of my books, especially they're all patriotic books, except for the two sports books. I hope you do. But he said, tell your audience that. And he said, I'm going to be coming to the game on Monday. And he's got to decide whether he wants to be on the floor or he wants to be in the booth. So we'll see. And then we're just debating here, would he get booed or not? Because it's New York, it's a blue state. But the question is, the people that come to Madison Square Garden, are they people that would normally support Trump? I don't know. Because remember, he was able to sell out the Garden, and they had an overflow crowd of about 5,000 right before the election day. So we'll see where that goes. But for the Knicks and Spurs, I got a lot of email yesterday saying, Brian, can you balance it out a little bit? I mean, obviously that you're a Knicks fan, but can you give some perspective? Listen, I'll give some perspective. The Spurs are going back for the next, I think they're probably going to be in the finals probably 5 of the next 7 years. That's how good they are. I don't think Knicks getting back are guaranteed to come back next year. I mean, when I watch the Warriors, I go, they're going to be back and back and back. And when during the heyday, you know, the Celtics did not surprise me. They won, you know, I think they went back 2 or 3. The Lakers obviously seem to be there every year. I think that Oklahoma and San Antonio will be playing in the finals. For the Knicks, they have not won it in 53 years. We have not seen the title in New York City since 2009, New York Yankees. And Daryl Strawberry wrote today, this reminded me of 86 because it was a huge drought then of championship teams. And in 86, when the Mets ended up winning, then all of a sudden people went crazy again. So one guy that is going is the mayor, Cut 55.
2: You know, I can tell you that I'm planning to go to a Knicks game. I will be at game 3. I will be in a very different section of the stadium. And I think we look forward to welcoming any New Yorker who is excited for the Knicks to have that chance to win that championship.
1: And you know what the question was? Are you happy the president's going? Just answer the question, please. Are you going to sit up in the seats like you're an everyman?
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13: Totally conflicted with this already. He's a totally conflicted judge. Should be ashamed of himself. But they've asked me in the strongest of language to stay involved with the Kennedy Center. We want to see, because the building, well, I mean, it's very dangerous, number one. Number two, it was losing for years tremendous amounts of money. So I'm concerning that. But a lot of people have asked me to get it fixed. We have to fix the Kennedy Center, or we're both physically and from the standpoint of attendance.
14: Lebanon's president and prime minister are criticizing Iran for rejecting the latest ceasefire deal between the Lebanese government and Israel. In separate remarks on Friday, they said their country should not be used by Tehran as a bargaining chip in its talks with Washington. On Wall Street, the Dow down by 695 points. The Nasdaq plunged 1,121. More at townhall.com.
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18: I'm Gail Hurd. The man who continues for two armed and dangerous inmates who escaped the Vance County Detention Center Wednesday. Investigators say the first 2 days after an escape are often the most crucial. Vance County Sheriff Curtis Brain posted a video update Friday about the two inmates. Brain said law enforcement can't share details, but they're learning more about the situation.
19: We are making a significant progress to find them and to identify anyone and everyone involved in this.